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2: 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At the State House, Democrats have made a mess of state government. They're full of corruption, out of control spending, and they're just not serious.
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3: Here's your updated News Channel 20 Storm Team forecast. Lows dip down to about 72 tonight under partly cloudy skies with a chance of thunderstorms. East winds 5 to 10 miles per hour. Mainly cloudy skies. Tomorrow, chance of thunderstorms. Daytime highs approaching 90. Chance of thunderstorms. Tomorrow night, lows around 73, partly cloudy. I'm meteorologist Kara Foster on 97.7 and 970 WMAY, Springfield's News and Talk. Right now, it's 82 degrees.
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0: Normal is broke and common sense is weird. So we're here to help you transform your life. From the Ramsey Network in the Fairwinds Credit Union Studio, this is The Ramsey Show. And I'm Rachel Cruz, hosting this hour with Dr. John Deloney. And we're answering your questions about life and money. So give us a call at 888-825-5225. All right, starting us off this hour, we have Lynn in Jersey City, New Jersey. Hi, Lynn. Welcome to the show.
1: Hi, Rachel.
0: Hi, how are you doing?
1: Good. So you guys are kind of the tiebreaker between me and my husband.
2: Yes.
1: Just to give you some background, we are on baby step 6, 5, and 6, and we have a house that we're aggressively working to pay off. Mm-hmm. But we have a lot of equity, so we're almost at a cap of hitting, you know, above 500 for capital gains taxes. Mm-hmm. So my husband doesn't want to pay it off, but I want to pay it off because it gives me peace, and we don't know what to do. He's saying, you know, if we pay it off, we're going to pay taxes on the gain since we are planning to upgrade soon.
2: How soon?
1: So I don't know what to do. Maybe like in 2 years.
0: Okay, but there's going to be an element of paying taxes on the equity regardless of whether you pay it off or not.
1: So we're under the 500 threshold right now, but if we continue paying it off the way we have intended to,
0: the equity hits that 500.
1: Correct. So it'll be above that. Yep, in 2 years.
0: In 2 years. When are you guys going to move? I know Joseph just asked that, but
1: we're looking around 2 years. Yeah, our family keeps growing. We about $250 on it, and it's worth $750, around $750 or $700. Yep.
2: Mm-hmm. So, how quickly could you pay it off?
1: When I work this Excel, it looks about 3.5 years realistically.
0: But you're going to hit that mark in 2 years.
1: Correct, or a little bit less actually, if I continue paying it the way we're doing it now.
0: That you're doing it now. Yeah, I mean,
1: so it's just my husband's like, save the money. You know, we have a 2.5 interest. Let's put it into a business idea. I really don't know what to do.
2: That to me sounds like what the real issue is he wants to use that money for something else.
1: Yeah, and I feel guilty sometimes not supporting him, but it gives me peace of mind, you know, just mm-hmm. paying off my house.
0: What's his business idea? What is he wanting to use the money for?
1: He has an idea of creating like video games, essentially.
0: Okay. Has he done any work on this prior? It's still just in the idea phase.
1: He has. He's doing protocols, essentially, and we're waiting to kind of start marketing it, and he wants some money for marketing.
0: Okay.
1: But you know, I'm a woman, and I love the security of having my house paid off.
2: I'm a man, and

0: that way. And he doesn't want to pay the house off. He wants to invest in his video game design. That's the real issue here. Making it about, instead of sending paying taxes on $250,000, you want to give that $250,000 to the bank, or like you want to shell it around. That's fine. And even if there was a tax advantage, in my house we call it the soul tax. I'll pay the difference so that no one can take my house from me. Right. So you can make those kind of cases all day long, but it sounds like that's a proxy war for what's really going on. And that is, your husband wants to take that money and do something else with it.
1: Mm-hmm.
2: And it's like, am I selfish? He's been on board with the Dave Ramsey since we got married, and it's helped us tremendously. Right. And it's, am I selfish for not giving him the opportunity, even though we have financial standing to do that, at the cost of delaying the house paid off maybe a year longer? And I don't know.
1: No, because I feel like this is a value system at which you guys have been operating under for over a decade, is what you just said. And so to go off course, to me, would be like we're deviating from the thing that we're so used to doing, which we're, you know, going down these steps. And the moment that step starts to deviate. And again, when we talk about paying off the house, we do say it is being intentional, right? Like, we are not like, oh gosh, the house is on fire, we have to pay it off in a second. You know, we don't want the house on fire, but it's probably a bad analogy for this situation. But
2: no, I get it.
1: And some people are naturally more urgent, like John. I feel like you were urgent to.
0: Yeah, I got maniacal about
1: it. You want it. Yeah. Yes. It's like, this is what I desire and want. And so my thing to him would be what he wants to do in the business, that can happen. But when it happens under an umbrella of no risk and knowing that we can cash flow it at any time and nothing is going to happen to us financially, to me, that feels like a safer bet if he wants to slow step himself into this new career path. Even Lynn, if you did want to slow it down maybe 6 months and him try something over here, I could see that being more of a case than let's not pay it off for something that may or may not happen 2 years from now.
0: Yeah.
1: So, you know, at the beginning of this call.
0: Yeah. There's a lot of might happens in a few years. Right.
2: Mm-hmm.
0: And so if we come to what we're dealing with right today, when I call you selfish, that sounds like dramatic Deloney language. Right. And I have a penchant for the dramatic. So I wouldn't call you selfish, but if he's saying, hey, instead of paying the house off hyper aggressively in 2.5 years, can we pay it off in 3.5 years? And instead of tripling the payment or quadrupling the payment every month, can we just double it for a year while I try to get this business off the ground? And he provides both of you with a ironclad plan for how we're going to spend these marketing dollars, because marketing dollars can get sideways real quick, right? And you say, okay, cool. That's different than him saying, I want to go back to paying the minimum payment and we're going to pay this off in 20 years because I got a dream. And so to me, coming up with a compromise, we're still aggressively paying our house off, just not Deloney level maniacal paying it off. We're still getting it done in 3 years. And who knows if we'll move in 3 years? We'd like to. It sounds like it would be great, but who knows what the world will look like in 3 years. But as of right now, we still have a 3-year plan to pay the house off. That's pretty awesome. And you're going to cash flow whatever dreams he has. If y'all agree on that together, I don't see a problem with that. It sounds reasonable to me that you, like Rachel said, 6 months or a year. Okay, I'll give and we'll push this aggressive timeline.
1: I will say though, Lynn, my pause too is, and because we've gotten this call too many times on the show, is people starting a business and it doesn't make money. And they look up and they call, like, my husband's trying to start this business for the past 5 years.
0: There's a dollar amount.
1: Yeah, yeah. Like, you guys need like a, yes.
0: Like, there is time, a marketing budget for John Deloney.
1: Yes. And that's it.
0: And that's it.
1: And, that's right. And so we are moving at the speed of cash and all of it. So that's my only word of caution with starting something. I think it's great. Amazing. I came from an entrepreneur household. Like, it's wonderful. But you have to be smart about it and not get so emotional. And sometimes people are so emotional about their business idea that they forget the numbers. So just, y'all need a plan that you both agree on together that makes you feel good about paying the house off and him getting to start something.

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0: All right, next up, we have Tracy in Dallas, Texas. Hi, Tracy. Welcome to the show.
1: Hi, thank you for having me.
0: Absolutely.
1: Hi, I'm in baby step two right now. We have one credit card of a little over $8,000 left to pay on, and then we have our solar panels, which are about $47,000 left to pay on. And my husband, who has a brain injury from the military, gets really, really anxious about the credit card, so he wants those to be paid off as soon as possible. But as soon as we get to the solar panels, he wants to put pause on that, slow down, and start building our emergency fund, which would be baby step three. And he wants to do it in like a $1,500 to the solar panel and like $500 to the emergency fund. And I just wanted to get your thoughts on that.
0: Okay. How much do you guys make a year?
1: We make taxable income. I make about $54,000 a year, and he's part-time at $18,000 a year because of his brain injury.
2: Does he get any?
1: Yes, he has $6,300 a month with pension and disability.
0: Okay. And does that include the $18,000?
1: No, that's a separate. That's because that's non-taxable.
0: On top of that is what he brings home.
1: Yeah.
0: Okay. I gotcha.
1: Yeah.
0: How much is left on the house?
1: 460.
0: Okay. So you guys won't be moving anytime soon, because usually those loans, they'll lump in with the sale of the home. But you guys are probably there for a while.
1: The loan is separate from the home. We didn't do a HELOC or anything. It's like a private loan.
0: Right. Okay.
2: You have this is not why you called, but that's a lot of house on your income, isn't it?
1: It is a lot of house on our income, but the payments that we make are 25% of what we bring in. So,
2: okay.
0: I mean, yeah, Tracy, I mean, there's, I was thinking if there was an element of moving this to baby step six, which is what we talk about sometimes with HELOCs, if it's more than half of your annual income. And so, I mean, you guys are kind of at that line if you did want to push it, but it is a completely separate loan versus it being a HELOC, right? So it doesn't really fall necessarily in that category. And I hate these things because you're stuck with it. It's not like a $47,000 car that you can sell off.
1: Right.
0: So
2: is there a dollar amount that, because I want to honor the fact that he's experienced the worst and he's living with challenges, right? And so it's not even like me being worried about something. I worry about everything. This is a different thing. Is there a number that he has in his head that would give him a little more room to breathe?
1: He wants the 3 months, baby step three, 3 months of savings.
2: And what is that for y'all?
1: That is going to be about $25,000.
2: So could you take 3 months and take 100% of his disability check and put that in an account and call it?
1: No, because we need our margin every month after all of the bills. We have only about $2,300 a month to place towards our debt.
0: Okay. Yeah. I mean, I would be okay if y'all bump it up a little bit, but I would get, because I mean, how much is the payment every month on the solar panels?
1: Right now, the solar panel payment is only $275.
0: Okay. It's not terrible. I was just thinking of what that would free up to quickly throw at the emergency fund to get it built up more.
1: He would like to do of our available, I'm just going to say 2,000. It's easier to figure. Of our available 2,000 excess, he wants to do 3/4 of that to the solar panel and 1/4 of that to building the emergency fund when we get to the solar panels.
2: I get that impulse too. The challenge with that is you end up doing
0: two things,
2: going two different directions at the same time. So you just get both places way slower, and people get frustrated and they quit.
1: Right.
2: And so you'll look up and you'll have barely dented. You'll still have a 4 in front, right? You'll have 40,000 on those loans, and you'll have, I'm making up a number, 5,000 bucks, and neither of y'all will be happy.
0: That's right. Yeah. I mean, honestly, if you wanted to bump it up a little, Tracy, just to give him some peace of mind from what he's been through, but I would knock it out. I'd act like it's a student loan, and it's like you just got to get it out. Or
2: maybe say, hey, look, we're gonna let's do 1 month. Let's do 1 month emergency fund, and then we're gonna go back to baby step two.
0: But. Yep. All right. Next up, we have John in San Francisco. Hi, John. Welcome to the show.
3: Hi there. Thanks for getting
0: Jason.
3: Time. How are you doing?
0: Jason, my bad. I'm so sorry.
3: No worries. How are you guys doing?
0: We're doing great. How can we help?
3: So I had a question regarding how much I can spend on a car. I've been getting some conflicted advice.
0: Okay. What's going on?
3: So just to give you guys some background, I'm 24. I just moved out. I have $20,000 in a high yield savings account serving as my emergency fund, and I have $100,000 in a brokerage account.
0: Okay.
3: And I'm kind of concerned with buying an expensive car. I've been pretty cheap up until this point, and I do want to buy a car. Some people are telling me that because of what I've saved up, that would allow me to afford maybe more car than I would be comfortable with. So I kind of wanted your guys' opinion on how much I can spend on it.
0: Yeah, how much do you make a year, Jason?
3: I make, after bonuses, a little under 90.
0: Under 90, okay. What would be comfortable for you? Just Jason, not us two, our opinions or any friend or family's opinion. What could you spend on a car and feel like, okay, that feels good?
3: Well, I don't know. I haven't really given it too much thought. I've been kind of trying to ask around because I don't know what that is for me. I don't really want to deplete my emergency fund or sell any assets to afford it. So it'd be something that I kind of start saving up for now and maybe pause some investing.
0: So you wouldn't take it out of your brokerage account?
3: Well, I don't know. That's kind of,
0: yeah.
3: I don't know if that's something I should do.
2: Do you need a new car right now?
3: I don't. My car is over 20 years old.
2: Who cares? Do you need a new car right now?
3: No.
2: Okay. So, do you want a new car? I'm not hearing you want one. It sounds like you're doing pretty well, and everyone's barking at you, trying to tell you what you should be doing with your life.
0: Because you haven't even thought about it for yourself.
3: Yeah, that is like the one purchase that I was in the past when I was saving up and investing. That would be like, I kind of in the back of my mind, like, oh, I'd be able to, if I stayed at home for a couple more months, put something more to a car. And then I kind of got into saving more money and investing more.
0: Jason, do you have any debt?
3: No debt.
0: No debt. Okay. Well, our rule of thumb is that your car or anything with motors and wheels combined in a household should be no more than half of your annual take-home pay, paid in with cash. Okay. So for you, that would be around the $45,000 mark. But I don't think you need, nor do you care. I know John doesn't want you to get a new car, so just he doesn't like new cars. He's like, no.
2: I feel like you've won, Jason. You've won.
0: You're winning, but you could go upgrade your car. Jason,
2: you could. You could do a lot of things, but you don't. A, want to. That's the most important thing here. B, you don't need to. And so many young people who are find themselves successful,
0: yes.
2: People start, all their broke friends start telling them what they should be doing. And what they're saying is, if we had money, we'd make even more irresponsible choices.
0: Yes. And Jason, a step up in car is not like a step in adulthood.
2: No.
0: So it's not a marker for anything. It's just if the AC goes out and keeps breaking down, you're like, I need a new car. That's one thing.
2: You sound like a guy that a used, like, I'll go up. A used Lexus for 20 grand with some high miles on it would change your life. But you don't need a new car, brother.

0: Here's something most Medicare agents won't say. Most of them can't show you all your options. They're tied to a handful of companies, so they're only going to show you what those few sell. That's why I want you to know about Chapter. They search thousands of plans across dozens of carriers to find what fits you. And that can save you a lot of money. We heard from Mary in Virginia, who was paying over $400 a month. Chapter helped her switch to a plan for $168. That's over $2,700 a year back in her pocket. And listen, you only get certain windows of time to make this decision. If you miss it, you could be stuck with the wrong plan for an entire year. But here's the good news. Chapter's services are completely free to you. So don't settle for limited options or guess your way through this. Just dial #250 and say Medicare. That's #250 and say Medicare.
1: From the WMAY newsroom, I'm Mike Windmacher. Illinois will not follow new vaccine guidelines that were part of an executive order signed by President Donald Trump. The state will instead follow policy adopted earlier this year that is recommended by the American Academy of Pediatrics, which calls for all children to receive the MMR, flu, COVID-19, and hepatitis shots. Trump's order calls on states to update laws to reflect his policy, which says the MMR vaccine should be separated and lowers the emphasis on other vaccines, but states are not bound by these changes. The Illinois State Armory building has been renamed to honor the state's 38th governor. During a Tuesday morning ceremony at the Executive Mansion, Governor J.B. Pritzker signed an executive order renaming the structure as the Governor Jim Edgar Executive Office Building. Edgar's daughter, Elizabeth, said her parents had a long history with the Armory. Edgar served two terms as governor in the 1990s. Edgar died in September 2025 from pancreatic cancer. The building is being renovated to house more than 870 state employees. The Sangamon County Board rejected a motion Tuesday night to place a referendum on an upcoming ballot to provide the power to recall elected officials. Board member Sam Kamman proposed the measure along with board members Tony DelGiorno, Reggie Guyton, Kevin McGuire, and Gina Latham. Board member Sheila Feipel also voted for the proposal. A petition drive to place the issue on the ballot directly did not receive enough signatures. The board rejected an amendment by Kamman to make the referendum advisory. Board members voted 19-6 against the proposal. For more news, visit WMAY.com.
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8: Here's your updated News Channel 20 Storm Team forecast. Partly cloudy skies tonight with a slight chance of thunderstorms. Lows dip down to about 72. East winds around 5 miles per hour. Cloudy skies with a few peaks of sun. Tomorrow, slight chance for storms. Daytime highs approaching 90. Chance of thunderstorms tomorrow night. Lows level off around 73. Partly cloudy. I'm meteorologist Carol Foster on 97.7 and 970 WMAY, Springfield's News and Talk. Right now, 81.
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1: Hey, nice to be on.
0: Thanks so much for calling. How can we help?
1: So I'm in the process or maybe in the process of taking a loan out against my home. My home's currently paid for, but I have high interest debt on a vehicle, some credit cards, and an investment property. I was wondering if you would recommend or should I consider getting a refi to pay down the high interest debt?
0: No, I would not go
2: borrow
0: on my home to pay off something that's going down in value. 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How much do you owe on the car?
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1: Right.
0: Adam, how much do you make a year?
1: $4,000 a month, so about $60 a year. I'm married as well. My wife makes about $2,300 a month. So combined, we're bringing in about $6,300 a month. And then the mobile home park cash flows $1,800 a month.
0: Okay, yeah. So here's the deal, Adam. First and foremost, if you went and did this and just wiped everything clean, the problem with your money isn't the high interest. The problem with your money isn't the credit card companies. The problem with your money is you guys. You guys have a car that's almost half of your annual take-home pay. You probably have too much car. You probably can't afford that $35,000 car with what you bring in. You guys have $25,000 in credit card debt. And then this mobile home park that you, for $95. That the habits around the consumer side of your money, Adam, is not great. Would you agree?
1: Yeah.
0: So wiping it clean doesn't change you. And so that's why part of the process of getting out of debt is selling stuff, working extra, cutting back lifestyle, because what that does is that changes you, Adam. That it's a reminder every single day of the sacrifice because of decisions of digging yourself in a hole. And I say that not to shame you, but There's a part of behavior change that has to occur with your money, or you're going to go right back into this whole mess.
1: Now, tell me if I'm wrong here. My mindset was right now we're paying $2,700 a month for all the credit, all the car loan, and the mobile home part. If I refinance the house, my payments are going to be $1,500 versus $2,700. And the mobile home park will cash flow $3,000 a month instead of the $1,800.
3: But listen.
1: But I'll still be going backwards is what y'all are saying.
0: Yeah.
3: And not only are you going backwards, I just want to paint you a different picture, brother, and because You've thought this out, and you've written it down 1,000 times on the back of napkins, on Excel spreadsheets. I just want to give you an alternative vision of your life, dude. Complete and total peace in your house. You and your wife walking through the front door. Y'all don't owe anybody anything. Y'all don't have the fanciest cars in the world, and that's super okay. Y'all don't owe anybody anything. Y'all can do whatever you want, whenever you want, within the limited means y'all have. And if she wants to work more, if she wants to work less, if y'all want to have kids, you can kind of do whatever you want. And you don't have to always be hoping that this deal hits and that this one guy pays his rent because he didn't pay last month and this other guy. You know what I mean? Like, you could Uber and make $1,800 on the side for the headache you have with this mobile home park.
1: Right. I've got good tenants in it, but I know that doesn't last.
3: Here's what I'm going to promise you. You have to decide in your house. As for me and my home, we're not going to borrow money. And then we're going to figure out life with that principle in mind. If it's always on the table and it's always, well, this is going to cash flow this, we're going to move over here, and we're going to slap it up, flip it, and reverse it over here. That's a chaos that happens every day, and you need every card to land on your poker hand, or the whole domino, whole set of dominoes falls over. It's just a wild way to live, man.
0: And after doing this, Adam, for so long, and being able to see the result of so many people who have built wealth, that have actually stayed wealthy, they did it, I'd say, not the get-rich-quick way. It was the slow methodical.
3: Boring.
0: Yes. And one of the number one things is you get out of debt, because when you don't have debt, your income is your most powerful wealth-building tool. You're able to take your income, and instead of it going to car payments and credit cards or paying on the house and all of this, you guys get to keep that and start investing. You guys get to start making money for you all and not for everybody else. But if you keep playing the debt game and moving debt around, which is what this would be, you put your house at risk for a $35,000, you know, truck or whatever it is, and all this other stuff. And it's not a smart move to take equity out of an asset to be paying for all this stuff. So,
1: okay,
0: what I would do is,
1: so in other words, the $70,000 in debt, if I paid it, if I sold the trailer park, mobile home park, I would have 170 cash. You're recommending putting the 70,000 towards the debt, and then having 100,000 in the bank, and then everything paid for.
3: The only other thing I would add is, this is just me talking to my brother Adam here. I would sell that car too. It's too much car for y'all.
1: Yeah, I agree. The one thing that complicated this: we just got married, and we have a newborn at the house. I've pinched pennies my whole life, and I've got a 2005 Honda Civic with 200,000 miles on it.
3: We
1: have a family car, but maybe we bought too much car.
3: Yeah.
0: What kind of car is it? What's the 35,000?
1: It's a 24 Nissan Rogue.
0: Yeah. The income perspective, it doesn't.
1: Right.
0: You're right on that borderline, Adam. So again, if you sold the mobile home park and wiped everything clean, I would put $100,000 in. I'd probably put it in a brokerage account, and I'd leave it in there, and I'd let it grow. And then maybe if you do enjoy the rental business, if you will, of having other properties, you could probably take some of that money and in Greensboro, here in a few years, cash flow a home, fix it up, and rent it. And you guys have, you know, two paid for properties at that point. That's taking some rental income if you want to. But that's what I would do. And you guys have a newborn. Your wife may even want to stay home full time. She may not even want to work part-time.
3: Just think about coming home to a house with a newborn that's your house in your car.
0: And you got $100,000.
3: You have $100,000 in the bank.
0: Yes. Making interest, like, all day.
3: Like, that's peace that you can't even imagine. Dude.
0: And you guys are young, Adam. And if you guys want to get back into some of this stuff, you can. Just take your time. And walk your way in it slowly, and not use debt as the mechanism at which you buy all this stuff with.

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1: All right, today's question comes from Aaron from Aaron in Wisconsin. 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
0: Oh, no.
1: 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Oh, brother Aaron. Together we earn about $9,000 a month. How should we approach the debt? Should I have my wife use her income to pay off the debt and not contribute to our monthly living expenses? Or should I offer to pay a lump sum of cash to her debt? I actually think you should go watch Back to the Future 1, get your hands on a DeLorean, go back in time, and unmarry yourselves. Because you're going to be calling my show in a couple of years saying, our marriage is falling apart. And I'm going to be like, yep, we talked earlier, Aaron, and that's the truth. Dude,
0: you kind of suck.
1: Yeah, kind of. You're the worst. The only.
0: Oh, my gosh. And I get it. I get people are getting married later. I get people have built up their thing. But you're getting married and you're like, do I choose to put part of my savings? But you married her. You're sharing a bet. Like, oh my gosh.
1: And I have cash earmarked for our next house.
0: You're going to make her pay for some of the house too, Aaron?
1: Gosh. Yeah, I think
0: you knew what you were walking into, Aaron. And if it made you that mad, you shouldn't have married her.
1: Yeah, he says, I was expecting her debt to be half. The only way I'll have some grace and compassion for you, brother, is if she lied to your face.
0: That's fair. That's fair.
1: And then y'all got to deal with that, because that's a big deal. If she promised you it's $35,000, then when y'all got married, you started looking at each other's bills. But y'all have an income. And this is going to make people uncomfortable. Y'all have $125,000 in savings earmarked for what y'all decide is your next big move as a new couple, as a family unit, as two people who created this secret world called marriage, right? Y'all have $85,000 in a brokerage account. And until you get that through your head, brother, y'all going to be roommates. Y'all going to be running parallel lives. And you're going to go one way, and she's going to go another.
0: And it will always be tit for tat at that point.
1: Always. Scorekeeping.
0: I made this. She made that. Well, she spent. I mean, it will be that.
1: I need you to Venmo me for Taco Bell because I paid last time.
0: Yes. Oh, man. Now, I will say, if she sucks with money and she doesn't care and she spends it, like, right? It's so much more. It's not the numbers that bother me. It's the attitudes behind it. So if she is terrible and you feel like I can't trust her in that, that one thing.
1: That's not what I'm hearing.
0: No, but it feels like you're sitting on top of this mountain, Aaron.
1: And you're you're casting down, like looking down your nose at this.
0: I cannot believe, but me over here.
1: This lesser person who got a student loan.
0: Blah.
1: No, actually, I actually think your plan is actually pretty good. I think she should have to just work the debt off, and you can just pay her part of the light bill for a couple of. Come on, man. You're married.
0: What if you play out if we, because we have strong opinions on this side and people get mad at us all the time, but it is what it is. What if our opinions were that strong on the other side and we're like, you're right, Aaron. You make her, she still has to pay her end of the deal though. Like she still has to pay half the bills and she may not make it. She may have to borrow money from you, Aaron. like if you go down that road,
1: play it out how ridiculous
0: it
1: is.
0: It's crazy.
1: Play it out.
0: And you're married people. Yeah, what are you going to do?
1: You're going to evict her? She doesn't pay her light bill?
0: What if she has to pay interest?
1: You're going to turn her lamp off? Like on her, you're going
0: to
1: like.
0: She's not allowed to use her nightstand
1: lamp.
0: Put
1: little plastic plates over her plug so she can't charge her phone? Like, what are you going to actually do, dude? Like when y'all go out to eat, like, I'm going on a date tonight. Oh, you can't afford your plate?
0: Sorry. Hmm. Good luck. Have fun with the free bread.
1: Yeah, we'll go to Olive Garden so you can have the breadsticks.
0: And I'm going to get a glass of wine, and you can't afford it.
1: You're going to Venmo me $9 for the tip. Come on, man. Like, if play it out. Play it out. It doesn't – y'all need to have one checking account. Y'all get in – sit at a table. And by the way, I'm being ugly. Y'all aren't working on y'all's budget. You handed her a budget and said, this is how we're going to live. And I get to have a right to say that because you're shameful with money. Don't be that guy. Sit down and ask, what kind of world do we want to co-create together? What do we want to build together? Where do we want to end up in 5 years, 10 years, 20 years? And have that discussion and then live in reality and y'all both get there. And by the way, here's what really pisses me off about this. Dude, you could clear your household. Y'all could clear your household debt right this second. And you'd still have $85,000 in one account and, what, $45,000 in another account? You know what that would make you? Way ahead of the game still. And your wife would have her education. Her car would be y'all's. And we'd be good to go.
0: And you start from there. Yep.
1: Like, if this was, we don't have any money and we're broke, what do? I get that. You have a lot of money, man. So, anyway.
0: No, and I think part of what we see with conflict and money and marriage, because we do that, the money and marriage, we can get away.
1: We have a few tickets left, October 22nd through 24th. Yep. Come, it's the best marriage event on planet Earth, and
0: it
1: sells
0: so
1: out every time. It will sell out, but I think there's still a few tickets left. Get online and get them.
0: Yeah, go to RamseySolutions.com and check out those tickets and come spend the weekend. But one of the attitudes that we kind of see that can start to really, I mean, I think create a lot of resentment and erodes intimacy in a marriage is that superiority complex.
1: Yes.
0: With money that someone, well, I make more, and because I make more, I have more voting rights, if you will. Or I didn't take out, it's her debt, and so she needs to deal with it over here. I didn't do that. Or he, right, whatever it is, there's this feeling of I'm better with money, and automatically it puts the other spouse in a position of, I guess I'm not great at it. I'm going to let them just do it, and I'll just take the crumbs off the table of what's left. Not even from a financial perspective, but an emotional, like, okay, I'll just sit here and let you tell me what to do. Right. And over time, you guys, that's a bad deal. Like, when you get married, there is a level of sacrifice, a level of humility and selflessness and serving each other, and you're on the same team. But when that starts to imbalance, especially with money, it gets weird. There gets to be a weird power dynamic. The wife either is taking care of the husband, and so he ends up being
1: some weird mom.
0: Yeah, like he ends up being like the fifth kid or the third kid, or he is so dominant over her, and she has no voice because she hasn't made an income, and she, you know what I mean? Like it gets weird really fast. I mean, I feel like that comes up.
1: Yeah, it comes up from almost everybody universally.
0: Yes.
1: It's some shape, form, or fashion. Because sometimes it's not money. Sometimes it's the kitchen's not exactly the way I wanted it, and that makes me better. And or the garage is not, the cars aren't parked perfectly in the garage, and so because I would park them perfectly, that makes me better. Anytime you feel like I am better than,
0: mm-hmm.
1: right, that's a recipe for disaster for your marriage, right? Both of you are going to have things you're better at than the other, like skills, and that's like you make it. That's a team, right?
0: Yes, it's a good thing,
1: and that's a great thing. But yeah, Aaron, dude, like just cutting you straight, man. Today, before the day is over, the debts she accrued that are now y'all's debts are paid in full. And I want you to take her out to dinner and celebrate the fact that y'all are debt free and y'all dream about what you want your life to look like. Because by the way, what people think, the freedom they think they're getting from being controlling like this, it's a prison with a lock on the inside, as C.S. Lewis calls it. Your life will be miserable too, trying to control another person and how they breathe and how they spend money and how they're ashamed. Your life will suck too. Free your whole household, man, including yourself.

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2: ABC News, I'm Dave Packer. A new round of severe weather hammering the Midwest. East of Indianapolis, Swiftwater teams rescuing more than a dozen people. Michelle Wilson says they lost power and the basement of her home is filled with water.
3: I'm overwhelmed and I'm upset because, you know, no flood insurance here.
2: Two people on board dead after an Army helicopter crashed in Salado, Texas today near Fort Hood. The Department of Homeland Security looking to spend as much as $20 million equipping ICE agents with gloves that give electric shocks. Sources say attorneys in Luigi Mangione's CEO murder case are expected to discuss a potential federal plea deal. Mangione's pleaded not guilty to charges stemming from the alleged killing of UnitedHealthcare CEO Brian Thompson. Former Walt Disney Company CEO Bob Iger and businessman Josh Kushner purchasing the Los Angeles Lakers for $12.5 billion, says ESPN. Disney, the parent company of ABC News. This is ABC News. The newest inflation report came in line with what analysts were expecting.
4: Prices for all items rose last month 3.4% compared to a year ago, a slight slowdown from the previous year-to-year figure. While the numbers mean that Fed managers are unlikely to lower interest rates at their next meeting, they're almost certain not to raise them either. The stock market has responded with a minor rally.
2: ABC's Jim Ryan. Time is running out to get a Powerball ticket before tonight's drawing. The jackpot, a whopping $1 billion.
5: The lump sum payout of that huge jackpot is $433 million. That could buy more than 118 million Grande cups of Starbucks coffee or nearly 394,000 new iPhones. Or you could invest in 36 million packs of Pokemon cards. Of course, you'd have to pay taxes first. And a reminder, your odds of winning the big jackpot are just one in more than 292 million. Rena Roy, ABC News, New York.
2: And I'm Dave Packer, ABC News.
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8: From the WMAY Newsroom, I'm Mike Widmacher. The Sangamon County Board rejected a motion Tuesday night to place a referendum on an upcoming ballot to provide the power to recall elected officials. Board member Sam Canman proposed the measure along with board members Tony DelGiorno, Reggie Guyton, Kevin McGuire, and Gina Latham. Board member Sheila Feipel also voted for the proposal. Petition drive to place the issue on the ballot directly did not receive enough signatures. The board rejected an amendment by Kamen to make the referendum advisory. Board members voted 19-6 against the proposal. Illinois will not follow new vaccine guidelines that were part of an executive order signed by President Donald Trump. The state will instead follow policy adopted earlier this year that is recommended by the American Academy of Pediatrics, which calls for all children to receive the MMR, flu, COVID-19, and hepatitis shots. Trump's order calls on states to update laws to reflect his policy, which says the MMR vaccine should be separated and lowers the emphasis on other vaccines. But states are not bound by these changes. For more news, visit WMAY.com.
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10: 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They're full of corruption, out of control spending, and they're just not serious.
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12: Here's your updated News Channel 20 Storm Team forecast. Partly cloudy skies tonight with a slight chance of thunderstorms. Lows dip down to about 72. East winds around 5 miles per hour. Cloudy skies with a few peaks of sun. Tomorrow, slight chance for storms. Daytime highs approaching 90. Chance of thunderstorms tomorrow night. Lows level off around 73. Partly cloudy. I'm meteorologist Carol Foster on 97.7 and 970 WMAY, Springfield's News and Talk. 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

0: Welcome back to The Ramsey Show in the Fairwinds Credit Union Studio. I am Rachel Cruz hosting this hour with Dr. John Deloney. So give us a call at 888-825-5225 and we'll talk about your life and your money. My oldest is 11 and she saw John the other day in the office. She was like, Mom, can I call him John Baloney? And I was like, sure. I think you can take it.
1: That would be the least offensive thing I was called growing up. So yes. I accept.
0: I almost was like, I'm with Dr. John Baloney. I mean, Deloney.
1: I ask my kids if people call him Baloney.
0: Was that like a go-to? It's not really like a lunch meat that we eat as much anymore than we did in like the 80s and 90s.
1: Yeah, it was a staple in my home growing up.
0: Yeah.
1: But also, I got the impression they didn't have the language for this, either my 16-year-old or my 10-year-old. They didn't have the language for this, but I don't think kids are mean to each other like they used to be.
0: No, there's not like a Disney Channel bullying. Yeah.
1: They post mean stuff about each other.
0: Yeah.
1: It's not going to be like your name rhymes with. Like, we're brutal to each other.
0: Totally.
1: Bring it back. Totally. Bring it back.
0: Bring back the 90s. All right. Let's go to Jennifer in Dallas, Texas. Hi, Jennifer. Welcome to the show.
2: Hi. Thank you so much for taking my call. I really appreciate it.
0: Absolutely. How can we help?
2: Okay, so my mom was served with papers. She's being sued. She's 82. She's being sued by a creditor. It's only $1,500.
0: Oh, my gosh.
2: But she doesn't have the money. She lives on Social Security. Mm-hmm. And yesterday she told me that she had $30,000 in debt when my dad died in 2020. So she didn't pay any of that. So.
0: Oh, wow. Okay.
2: I guess my first question is, what do we do about this? I think I heard your dad, I was listening to some old episodes, say that someone could call the actual creditor even after the lawsuit was filed and try to negotiate a lower payment with something like an agreed order.
1: Just tell them, hey, my mom's 82. She's a widow. She has nothing. I'll send you $300 in a money order. And God help you, don't give them your, because they're going to want, they're going to say, we're going to withdraw it from your account.
0: Mm-hmm.
1: And make sure you get the offer in writing. They're not expecting to get a penny of this. And so you giving them money on a 5 or 10 year old debt of an 82-year-old widow, they're going to be happy to get what they get.
0: Do you know what the $30,000 is? The additional debt that you just found out about? What kind of debt it is?
2: I don't know. I just heard about that yesterday. I'm assuming it's credit cards.
0: Okay. Has she been getting any notice from any creditors for that type of debt or just the
2: $1,500? No.
0: Okay, then I would just let it.
2: This is the first thing that has happened. And sorry.
0: Yeah. No, don't stress, Jennifer. You're fine. It's fine. Tell me this. The $30,000, how long has she not been paying on it? Since, did you say 2020?
2: Well, I guess since 2020. I don't know about it.
0: Yeah. No, it's fine.
2: I didn't know about that part.
0: Yes.
1: All right, let me ask you another wilder question. Is there a chance that she's off on her numbers?
2: Probably not.
1: Okay. So you think that's legit?
2: Probably.
1: Is there a chance those credit cards were solely

0: that creditors have bought bad debt from credit card companies, right? And it just gets passed. And so to even find the company is a miracle, honestly. So I would call them. I would get it in writing, have them email you or by letter, but they could email a proof of settlement. And then you guys send them a check. And then probably what I would assume will happen is that $30,000 in some world is going to start possibly bubbling up. And I would just do what you've done with that. She can't pay it, so let it go bad. And the longer they don't get paid, honestly, probably the more likely they are to settle. So I would not stress about this, Jennifer. It's someone in a cubicle that has a script that's calling with a headphone, and they're going to be leaving the company. The turnover in those companies is like every 6 weeks. I mean, like, it's just, it's not as scary as what it feels like. So.
1: Okay.
2: So get a dollar.
1: I heard Dave say that, like, they take a box full of files like those and just
0: go through them and just call. Yes.
1: Okay.
2: And so get a dollar amount. Get it in writing and don't give them your account.
1: Right.
2: That's it. Okay.
1: So her main concern was that she felt that since this is all already in a legal process, that she could not call the creditor. But I'm assuming that she can call the creditor.
0: Yes.
2: Yeah, 100%.
0: And she has
1: with them.
2: Probably not the original creditor. Probably not Visa or MasterCard or whoever.
1: It's not the original creditor. It was originally Credit One, and now it's with some sort of whatever.
2: It probably wouldn't hurt for you to call them.
1: I'll call them, so I can call them even though a lawsuit has already been filed. Is that correct?
2: I don't even know if that lawsuit's for real. Sometimes they have these scary letters that they just will send out, and they're blanket. Did she get a court date?
1: She did not get a court date, but it does say that the law firm requested a remote hearing. It looks like court papers. She even said, this is a professional.
2: Okay. Here's the thing you need.
1: But it's a citation.
2: You just need real information. So get on the phone.
1: Okay.
2: And just say, my 82-year-old widowed mother just got this thing.
1: Yes. Okay.
2: What do we need to do? And you say, I don't have $1,500. She surely didn't have $1,500. I'll send you $300 right now, and we'll call this thing.
1: Okay.
0: Yeah,
1: okay.
0: Jennifer, how are you financially? I'm just curious.
1: I got a letter like this 2 years ago, and I ended up filing bankruptcy because I got so scared.
2: Oh, no.
1: And it was before I found you guys. So I'm
0: you're climbing out of a hole. This is like bringing you back
1: Otherwise,
0: to your days.
1: Otherwise, I would just pay it. Like, just pay it, go away.
0: Sure.
2: Can I give you an exercise I want you to do?
1: I would love that.
2: Okay. I want you to write Jennifer from 2.5 years ago a letter. And I want you to imagine her being scared and terrified. You remember, it's still in you right now. And I want you to write her a letter and say, in a couple of years, this same situation is going to show up for Mom, and I'm going to do what I should have done then, this time. I get to run it back. And this time I'm going to fight. Okay? And set old Jennifer free and give new Jennifer new power for moving through the day and get this piddly $1,500 nonsense off your mom's back.

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0: Next up, we have Tara in Richmond, Virginia. Hi, Tara. Welcome to the show.
1: Thanks for having me.
0: Absolutely. How can we help?
1: Well, my hubby and I are in our early 50s, and we have two special needs sons. Well, we have six boys, but we have two special needs sons, 29 and 17. And we've been pretty smart with our money over the past almost 35 years we've been married. So we want to set up a trust for the two of them to make it so that our house becomes like their house,
0: mm-hmm.
1: and they don't have to change. We don't have to change things. We don't have to move them. We don't have to do anything like that. If my husband and I, if anything happens to us, we're not looking forward to that. But we're
0: sure.
1: You know, we're trying to make the
0: best
1: plan.
0: You need to do that for them. Yes. Have you guys looked into special needs trusts?
1: No, we haven't. That's kind of why I called to kind of get a. Well, you know, how do we start this? What should we look out for? My dad just got a trust for his investments, mm-hmm. and it cost him $12,000 in legal fees. So that was like, did he pay too much? You know, I have probably every question that you can imagine, but
0: yes.
1: I will take whatever you can give me.
0: So I will say this, trusts in general, it kind of depends on the situation and your estate. But when you have a special needs child, that is the one time that I see it as a requirement. You need to do this because it will make the transition of taking care of them so smooth. Now, I don't know how much specifically it's going to cost in legal fees. You will have to hire an attorney. I would ask around if there's anybody in your community that you know of, that you trust to sit down and kind of build this out. And you guys will get to pick, make all the decisions that of what you want going forward if, you know, or when you all pass away. And it will have to kind of reconcile with the other children, right?
1: Definitely.
0: Yeah,
1: we're kind of hoping that the older kids would manage.
0: And actually be the exact, yes. That's right, yes. So they could be the ones.
1: Caregivers, I guess.
0: Mm-hmm, totally.
1: Yeah.
2: Do they know that?
1: Yes.
2: Okay.
1: Yes, they do.
2: Okay.
0: Yes,
1: They are 2 years older than the, we have a 30-year-old who is in Japan and is pretty financially in great shape. And then we have a 29-year-old who is special needs, is autistic. And then we have three more, and then we have the youngest who is 17 that we adopted from the foster care system. And he is, he's a lot of work.
2: Yeah.
1: He has a very rare genetic abnormality. So we're going to have, he's going to need care
0: mm-hmm.
1: for sure for the rest of his life. The 29-year-old is, it's functional. He does many things for himself, and he's very sweet and well loved by people. But there is no way he could manage his future.
2: Gotcha.
0: Yes, yeah. So in that process, Tara, you guys will look at assets. You'll see what names need to be placed on which assets. The executor of the trust, different people making different medical decisions. I mean, you kind of paint everything out there. And yeah, the good thing about a lot of this is it skips a lot of, you know, the legal side, when you have, especially for a special needs child in place. That is one time that we say it is worth every penny to sit down with a good attorney and map this out, because they don't need to be making any decisions or, you know, making any calls at that point. And then I think probably even your 17-year-old's case wouldn't be able to. So all of that played out and protected, and that trust is so, so important. So, yeah, but I would sit down with a good attorney, and state by state has different laws and how you would structure it too. And so, yep, I'd sit down and take care of that for sure.
2: And 12 grand might be pennies depending on the size of your dad's estate. So that I wouldn't be scared of that number, or it might be a ton of money and he overspent by a lot. So every situation is different. So, and the trust that he had drawn up for his situation is different than the one y'all gonna be doing. So just like Rachel said, find somebody you trust, and no pun intended. And
0: yeah, get that taken care of.
2: Get it going. Yeah.
0: For sure. And I would do that as soon as possible to Tara for them. All right. Next, let's go to John in Little Rock. Hi, John. Welcome to the show.
3: Hey, how are y'all?
0: Hi, we're doing great. How can we help?
3: Yeah. So me and my wife, we bought an older home. It was built in the 60s. And underneath in the crawl space, there is a lot of water damage and mold, and everything underneath the house is going to have to be replaced and redone. The estimate is about $100,000 to fix all the flooring and the ductwork for the HVAC system. And we only owe $89,000 on the house. And so that's kind of devastating news.
0: Mm-hmm.
3: We also just found out we're about to have a baby. So that's also kind of put a little stressor on the situation. So we're just wondering, basically, do we need to just try to sell the house as is and go rent somewhere? Or we don't think it makes sense to go get a loan for that much on a house that is going to be less than the price to repair it.
2: Well, the house wouldn't be what you owe on it is, but how much is the house worth?
3: The value with land and everything would be about 170 something thousand, I would say.
2: I personally, and I could be wrong, you need to check with a professional in your area, but I don't think you could sell the house for more than you owe on it. Because an inspector is going to find all the stuff that, or you're going to have to disclose it because you know it now. So you have to disclose it when you list it for sale. And if you sell it as is, and the whole property in and of itself is worth $175,000, you're not going to get, you know, I mean, you're not going to get $89,000 after the sale of that.
3: Got you. Okay.
2: You get what I'm saying?
3: Right.
2: Have you had another person come out and give you a second estimate?
3: We have. It's still going to be pretty expensive, and they quoted it like $70,000.
2: Okay.
0: How much do you guys make a year, John?
3: We make, after taxes, like $100,000-$105,000 a year.
0: Okay.
2: I wonder if you could pull this apart in stages.
0: Mm-hmm, that's what I was thinking. What could you do right now? A little bit of work, take a few months, do some more. How long have you guys lived in the house?
3: It's been I'd say 4 years now.
2: Okay. So yeah, is there a possibility you can, and dude, I don't know what I'm talking about. I'm way over my skis here, but is there a possibility you could get the mold remediated and then do the flooring, but not put fancy floors down on top of the new subfloors, and then come in 6 months later and redo all the HVAC stuff? Is there a way you can do this in stages where you can cash flow this thing?
0: But so it takes you a year and a half versus doing it all at once.
2: Yeah. I know it's a pain in the butt. It'd be awesome to write a check and go away for a month and have it all done, but it may be cost prohibitive to do that.
3: That's true. The only thing is he said that they would have to fix the ductwork because the ductwork is also very old. Mm-hmm. And he said to get to the other part of the house, they would have to have that repaired too. So it just seems like every way we look at this, it's going to be a huge expense.
2: Yeah.
3: And
0: yeah, but if it's but it's basically what you're saying is, in a way, it's like it's worth 70, right? If it's worth 170 and it needs $100,000, they're not going to, you know, when you just do quick math, that 70, you owe 85. So I think about it even in the sense of a car, right? When people are like, I have to put more into my car than what it's worth, but then you do want it fixed to get a higher value. But you know what I mean? It's kind of that like sunk cost perspective.
3: Right.
0: And it's the home. I mean, honestly, John, I probably would slowly probably cash flow this. Do you guys have consumer debt?
3: The only debt we have is the home, and then we do have a truck.
0: Okay. Shoot. This is the part of home ownership that is so hard because it costs. I mean, it's the stuff that comes up, you guys, all the time. I mean, if I were you, John, I probably wouldn't just wipe my hand. I think I would slowly start doing some repairs.
2: I sit down with the GC and say, I got to go in steps.
0: So yes, go in steps. And what steps could I make to maybe break even so that if we wanted out, we could eject at a certain point to give yourself an out if you wanted to. But
2: I hate this for you, brother.
0: Sorry, John.
2: Hate it, man.

0: Hey guys, George Camel here. So you're thinking about buying or selling your home, and you probably have a million questions. 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It's a weird time in the market right now, and where do you go to find weird answers? 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
1: From the WMAY newsroom, I'm Mike Windmacher. Illinois will not follow new vaccine guidelines that were part of an executive order signed by President Donald Trump. The state will instead follow policy adopted earlier this year that is recommended by the American Academy of Pediatrics, which calls for all children to receive the MMR, flu, COVID-19, and hepatitis shots. Trump's order calls on states to update laws to reflect his policy, which says the MMR vaccine should be separated and lowers the emphasis on other vaccines, but states are not bound by these changes. The Illinois State Armory building has been renamed to honor the state's 38th governor. During a Tuesday morning ceremony at the Executive Mansion, Governor J.B. Pritzker signed an executive order renaming the structure as the Governor Jim Edgar Executive Office Building. Edgar's daughter, Elizabeth, said her parents had a long history with the armory. Edgar served two terms as governor in the 1990s. Edgar died in September 2025 from pancreatic cancer. The building is being renovated to house more than 870 state employees. The Sangamon County Board rejected a motion Tuesday night to place a referendum on an upcoming ballot to provide the power to recall elected officials. Board member Sam Camman proposed the measure along with board members Tony DelGiorno, Reggie Guyton, Kevin McGuire, and Gina Latham. Board member Sheila Feipel also voted for the proposal. A petition drive to place the issue on the ballot directly did not receive enough signatures. The board rejected an amendment by Camman to make the referendum advisory. Board members voted 19-6 against the proposal. For more news, visit WMAY.com.
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6: Here's your updated News Channel 20 Storm Team forecast. Partly cloudy skies tonight with a slight chance of thunderstorms. Lows dip down to about 72. East winds around 5 miles per hour. Cloudy skies with a few peaks of sun. Tomorrow, slight chance for storms. Daytime highs approaching 90. Chance of thunderstorms. Tomorrow night, lows level off around 73. Partly cloudy. I'm meteorologist Kara Foster on 97.7 and 970 WMAY, Springfield's News and Talk. Currently, it's 79 degrees.
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0: Well, the 2027 Ramsey Goal Planner is here, and it is more practical than ever before. 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All right, so we're going to...
1: Well, it's for sale right now, though, right?
0: Just says grab your copy for $49.97.
1: I think if you order it now, it's the cheapest it will ever be.
0: Okay, there was a deal of that. I don't
1: Is
0: know
1: it
0: if
1: over?
0: It's it. Okay, two different graphics. I don't know. I'm reading my ad. I've just given. I'm like Ron Burgundy. You give me a script and I read it. I don't know.
1: But sometimes, do what?
0: We got a live tournament event. It's on sale.
1: You're trying to. Here's the deal.
0: I don't know.
1: Rachel Cruz is a part owner of Ramsey Solutions. She's trying to get more money out of you guys. This thing is on sale right now. And last year it sold out.
0: John Baloney.
1: When it was on sale. Yeah, man. Listen.
0: Listen, I don't know. I just am told, okay, we got a new graphic out.
1: $35 if you buy it right this second. So
0: you got to go now because I think tomorrow, this may be the copy for tomorrow.
1: RandySolutions.com/store.
0: All right, let's go to South Bend, Indiana. We got Sam on the line. Hi, Sam. Welcome to the show.
2: Hi, thanks for having me.
0: Absolutely. Thanks for calling in. How can we help?
2: So I just kind of want some help trying to get kind of a roadmap for how to get out of debt because I'm about $65,000 in debt and I only make $60,000 a year. I have a 1.5-year-old at home and my wife is 6 months pregnant. So I'm just trying to clean this up so that, you know, my kids don't have to suffer, you know, through any of that.
1: I love it, man. I love your heart, brother.
0: Yep. The kids turned everything around. Like once you have kids, you're
2: sure
0: like, oh, crap, we got to get our stuff together.
1: We got to be different now.
0: Man.
1: What's the debt, man?
2: So about 18,000 of it is credit cards. They're split up into two different accounts. They've already been sold off to third parties, and it's been a while. So I actually went into a debt consolidation program originally, and then the law firm that I was working with just liquidated and was done with it. So they kind of handed it back to me, and I want to try to get the ball rolling because I really am, you know, starting to look around and realize that things start to fall apart around me, and I need to, you know.
1: Okay, so what else besides – So you have 18 grand that's already gone to collections in two different credit cards. What else you got?
2: Then I owe about $17,500 on a car I just financed a few months back. I just bought a second car for my wife and I just actually over the weekend. That was about $3,500. I paid cash.
0: Oh, good.
2: So that's I owe about $10,000 on an AC unit for my house. It blew up the first year that I moved in. And then I got my wife's car that we originally had as our only vehicle repossessed, and they still want about $15,000 for that.
0: And they took it. That's done.
2: That's already done. They already auctioned it off, and that's what they want afterwards.
1: That's the difference.
0: Oh, man.
1: Dude, what has happened up until now? Because this isn't just a matter of you being in debt. This is a matter of you just didn't pay bills.
2: Yeah. So what truly happened was around the time that everything started to slow down with COVID, I was working at a factory job and I started to get into some credit card debt when they cut my hours. And eventually I kind of just, you know, got tired of it and went and started doing my own thing. So I'm self-employed now. I have been for about 3 years, but I clean houses for a living and it was rough trying to get everything on track at first. And then I guess I just kept knocking my wife up and now I don't have any help and I haven't had the, you know, ability to get out and really even get more clientele because I just don't have the time in the day as one person. So
1: how much money do you make?
0: $65,000
2: I make about $5,000 a month on average, and it just fluctuates in the wintertime because I have some clients that go away.
0: Mm-hmm.
1: Okay.
0: And you've been in that business 3 years, you said?
2: 3 years now, yep. Three years now.
0: Okay. And you have predictable downtimes, you said, with certain clients?
2: Yeah. I from about January to April, I lose probably about between $1,000 and $1,500 a month.
0: Okay.
2: And just clients come and go.
1: Okay. So what do you do in that gap to earn money?
2: Honestly, I've just been trying my best to kind of stack up money aside so that when that time comes around and, you know, stack up things around the house so that I don't run out of things. I have, you know, kind of stockpiles and I also have been very fortunate enough to, when Christmas rolls around, and especially with the birth of my child, that people have been extremely generous, giving me bonuses. I don't like to bank on that for the holidays,
0: but
2: it's been extremely helpful. It's been a few thousand, so
1: how much cash do you have set aside?
2: I have $1,000 set aside. I'm done with baby step one, but that's about it. All I have after the car.
0: What's the car, the $17,000 car? If you sold it today, do you know what you would get from it?
2: I want to say probably about 13, 14, something like that.
0: Okay,
2: I
0: mean, so you're a little underwater in that.
2: A little bit, yeah, just from the depreciation. But
0: yeah, because I'm just trying to think through some math here. Because for me, my goal for you, Sam, would be to get out of debt as quickly as possible. Okay, so that's going to mean working nights and weekends. Your wife is going to probably feel like a single mom for a hot second because you are working so much. You guys, I mean, I'm sure you don't have a ton of expenses to cut, but where you can cut, we're not eating out, we're not going on Amazon, like we're doing nothing. We're not spending money except for keeping the lights on, keeping the roof over our head, like the absolute needs, the necessities. Yeah. And then the other thing is selling stuff, right? And so you're doing all of this at once to get out of debt as quickly as possible. So I'm just looking at your numbers and I'm thinking, okay, $18,000 in bad debt, you know, I mean, you possibly could settle, maybe let's just say generously, you know, half, you know, what if that went down to 9,000? Okay. You can't do much about the repoed car. You can't do much about the HVAC. And then the car, let's just say you have took a $3,000 hit. And if you could get a small loan from a credit union for $6,000, go get you a $3,000 car. And then have that, right? That loan goes from $17,000 to $6,000. Right? You start to kind of play with the numbers of what the ideal situation would be to get out of debt as fast as possible. And there's a chance that your debt's looking more like 38, 39 versus 65 at that point.
2: I was hoping, especially since it's been to third parties, some of the debt, and they seem willing to kind of work with you to just get anything.
1: They will, but you're gonna have to save up a lump sum
0: to settle with them.
2: Right now, like I said, I bought the car in cash, and it took me about 5 months to do it. But I saved about $800 a month so that I could, you know, buy that. So I saved up $4,000 within that 5 months. I think that, you know, that's
1: the pace
2: that I'm at right now.
1: This is going to sound nutty because I know I'm talking to a guy who's so tired because he's got a newborn and a pregnant wife, and you're hustling your own. You're a one man shop on your business, but you can't afford. You simply cannot afford to when a big chunk of your clientele goes on vacation during the cold winter, for you just to hang out at home. You got to go find other work. And you've got to grind and grind and grind. And after you get done cleaning all day, you come home and have dinner with your family, and then you go stock shelves at Walmart until midnight. And this is going to be the next 18, 24 months, and you're going to feel like you're going to collapse. But on behalf of your family, you can do it. I believe in you. But it's going to take that level of negotiating with certain folks, selling stuff, cutting expenses to the bone for 24 months. And bro, you've dug yourself a big hole. So to fill this hole up, you're going to be tired shoveling. And you can scroll all day. You can Google hacks all day. Mm-hmm. There's not any hacks around. You've got to cut expenses and make more money. That's the only things you can do right here.
0: And the wild thing is too, Sam, if you can get this credit card debt where they can settle and you do this car and you find $3,000 extra a month, right? I mean, a lot of this is gone.
1: It goes away quick.
0: In a year and a half. I mean, it's pretty wild what the math starts to do, but it's going to take some drastic changes. It's going to be a drastic year and a half for you guys to get this to play out the way that you're wanting it to. But a year and a half of it, and it's behind you, and then you've learned, gosh, such a way of life of what you're not going to go back to. Like, that's the legacy changer there for your kids that you're looking for. Having healthy money habits where you actually control your money and your money's not controlling you.

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0: you're enjoying the show, one of the best things that you can do to help us spread the word is to share it with a friend. Maybe post one of the clips on social media, but just spreading the word about the show is one of the best ways we can get the word out to help people do what we want, is to, you know, get control of their money and create a life that they love and finally find some peace with the subject in life that can be so complicated. So, yep, we're thankful for you guys for listening and watching. So leave a comment. We love hearing from you and share the show when you can. All right, let's head to Kansas City and we have Andrew on the line. Hi, Andrew. Welcome to the show.
1: Hey, how are y'all?
0: Hi, we're doing great. How can we help?
1: Good. I have to start off by saying, since you, Rachel, started it, I think that baloney is way better than the name that John's high school football coach called him back in the day.
2: Listen, Andrew.
0: Oh, Andrew is deep. I don't even know what the
2: It's far more socially acceptable to say John Baloney out loud. But I'm going to start calling her Rachel Bruise or Rachel Snooze. Ooh, I like that one. Rachel Snooze. I like that.
0: What a snoozer. Awesome. Oh, my gosh.
2: What's up, brother?
1: We are in baby step three, my wife and I. And my wife is certainly the free spirit, and I am definitely the outspoken cheapskate. And every time we talk about money, the tension is pretty high, and we overall just tend to avoid the conversation altogether. How can we tell if we're actually pretty close on our goals, or and I just need to loosen up, or if our household spending genuinely needs to be reined in? I want money to be a conversation we can approach without fighting or dreading the finance talk.
2: Okay, before we get to that, because Rachel's wrote a book on this, she's the expert here, but I want to ask you a question, okay? Ask that last question again.
1: I want money to be a conversation we can approach without fighting or dreading the talk.
2: Okay. Let's take the actual topic of money off the table, and let me ask you a question. Are you a person your wife can sit down and have a conversation with, and you don't try to fix her? You hear her? You say, thanks for sharing that, even if you think it was dumb or boring or whatever? Are you a safe person that she can just talk with?
1: The answer to the question before yesterday would have been no.
2: Okay.
1: We go in seasons of that, but okay. Just yesterday we kind of had to sit down, redefine the marriage relationship conversation.
2: Love it.
1: Where both of us share hearts, and that was one of the things that she really wanted to talk about, and I totally understand, and I admit that, yes, I'm a problem solver along with many other men.
2: Yeah.
1: And that's something that I need to work on. And so even yesterday, after that conversation, it went really well, and then even this morning I was able to practice that, but we're getting there. So historically, no. But starting last night, the answer is yes.
2: Perfect. So what I want you to work on in your home, and it sounds like y'all are on it, and you use the magic word, this is just practice. And for the wives out there listening, often a husband tries to fix a problem, not because they think you're stupid, but because their whole life they've been told the only value you have in the world is utility, is the solution to a problem. It took me being married forever before I realized, yes, my wife likes that I can change oil in the car, and yes, that she likes things I can do around the house, but she likes me. And that was hard for me to metabolize because I thought I was only worth my answers. And so y'all practicing, just talking, listening, remembering she's your friend, that you're her friend, right? You get what I'm saying? So y'all are on the right path. Absolutely. There. That will make not only money conversations, but any conversations you have, one of curiosity and not judgment, instead of that's a stupid thing. Dude, tell me more about that. That's different than how I see it. And one of those is an invitation, and one of those is a slam door, mm-hmm. right? All right, so we'll talk about the money thing here. Go for it, Rachel.
0: Well, I was going to just, I mean, when you said we continue to fight about money, and then you're like, but we're on baby step three. So I'm like, this is the problem isn't the system that you guys have put in place. It's the attitude and the posture around the subject that's caused the strife, right? Or something's come up and gets triggered in her or you, and it's like you guys just can't come eye to eye. But I think it's probably more what John's saying is the approach at which you take those conversations. And a helpful thing that I feel like has been good, that Winston and we do this with more than just money, but we see the thing that we're talking about or the tension point where we're so different. We're coming at it in such different perspectives, different backgrounds, how we grew up with money. I mean, all of it, right? That all plays in. and we see that subject matter as kind of the third party in the triangle, and it's out there. And Winston and I are on the same team. Like, it's us locking arms against that thing out there. That the spouse is, your wife isn't the enemy. You're not the enemy to her. It's this thing out there. And what is this thing out there creating in me or creating in her or him, you know, in my case? This strife that we just seem to have this conflict all the time. And when you can start to pinpoint that, that's huge. And I think we have found, too, with married couples, we were talking about money and marriage, but we talk about the subject a lot over that weekend. But having empathy with your spouse, actually seeing your differences and her massive free spirit as a strength, Andrew. Like, she gives you a gift in your life. You would be probably a semi-boring person that doesn't leave the house much if it probably weren't for your wife, right? Who brings the fun and the levity and the enjoyment, right? And then you are a godsend to her, because if she's like me, details are not my ideal. I don't really enjoy looking at every single little thing and every interest rate. And if we put it in this thing and we change here and we do that, I mean, I'm like, it's great. I trust you. Like, it's fine. Go and do. Like, I don't enjoy that. But because of that, it actually gives me a subconscious safety net of knowing I have a husband who's taking very good care of our family in that way. Does that make sense? Like, there's a beauty in the differences. And I think that's, you know, so yeah, we can dive into the numbers if you want. But I do think there's a level of respect and care to give each other in these conversations that's going to help tremendously, where she'll have the freedom and probably maybe even say, hey, okay, because this has been going so well and I feel this freedom that I don't get slapped on the wrist or feel like I'm getting, you know,
2: judged.
0: Or... yes, that, okay, maybe I don't need to, I may not need to spend so much. Sure, do we want to cut back? Like, there's more of a willingness on both parties' end to do some level of change when you know that the other person is for you and there's a beautiful love and respect, you know, situation happening. Does that make sense?
1: 100% it does. Absolutely.
2: What's the number you're worried is too extreme?
1: I would say there's a few examples, but things like birthday gifts. She has a large family. And so, you know, when it comes time for celebrating a few birthdays, you know, maybe sometimes there's a month where there may be three or four birthdays and we want to spend, or she wants to spend $25 or $30 or $40 per person, or, you know, going out to eat. A big one for her would be clothes. And so I'm not necessarily opposed to spending money, because I kind of train myself, hey, you know, let loose every once in a while. I like coffee, so go get yourself a coffee or a specialty coffee or something like that. But, you know, where the line is, because I realize that we're still in baby step three. We had an emergency fund. Then we had a baby in April. So we depleted about half of it to pay off the medical bills. And so now we're kind of building that back up. And so because we're in a mid to late 20s, or I guess I'm 26, so mid 20s, I'm just kind of worried. Like, I just want to get into a house. Like, I just want to, I just want to complete baby step 3B, and I want to get into a house. And her maybe goals are like, well, I want to get a different car. And I really don't care about a house right now. Maybe, you know, maybe 5 years, absolutely. But, you know, in 2026 or 2027, no.
2: So let's have that conversation. Okay. Where do we want to be in 5 years?
0: Yes.
2: Who do we want to be in 10 years? And those dreaming conversations where they're like the old corporate whiteboard, there's no bad ideas. Like, what's your picture of 5 years from now? We have one or two or three little kids running around here. Where do you want to be? What do you want that to look like? And then you begin to reverse engineer action steps based out of this shared vision of what y'all want to be. And there's always going to be pinch points. I actually want a new car before I want a house. I want a house before I want a new car. Well, one of those is a depreciating asset. And one of those is like this. But getting beneath the house is, I want the security for my family. I want a home.
1: Sure.
2: Right? And so getting to those real issues underneath the fight point.
0: Yes.
2: Man, it changes everything.
0: And her to have a level of freedom with income, that you guys are out of debt. You're building that emergency fund. But I do also want to enjoy my life.
2: Yeah.
0: So there has to be a both and.
3: Thank you. If you want to win with money in 2026, you can't keep living normal. Normal's broke. You need a plan. 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
5: ABC News, I'm Dave Packer. The death toll from the devastating earthquake in Colombia has risen past 265, hundreds still missing. And here at home, the death toll from this week's devastating storms in Indiana could climb, say authorities, who confirmed a four-year-old boy was killed when a tree toppled on his home Tuesday. Flood watches tonight from Indiana to Virginia. ABC News meteorologist Leslie Lopez.
6: To the south of the storms, a massive heat dome parked over the Mid-South region is bringing some of the hottest air of the season. Extreme heat warnings and heat advisories from Kansas to Florida.
5: Deputies in Texas say two people are dead after a U.S. Army Apache helicopter crash, a fiery debris field near Fort Hood. That's about an hour north of Austin. In Massachusetts, a 17-year-old boy was taken into custody after his mother and 14-year-old brother were found dead in their family home. A school shooting in the Atlanta suburbs. Police say a ninth grader opening fire shot a fellow student. The suspect is in custody. This is ABC News. The Crawford County, Arkansas Sheriff's Office says a 14-year-old's been arrested, accused of planning a school shooting. Health insurance premiums could soar next year.
7: The cost of Obamacare plans in the marketplace have gone up 20% since Congress failed to extend subsidies that were put in place during COVID. Now, Bloomberg is reporting that U.S. employers are also bracing for the largest price hike in 15 years. The rising price of prescription drugs, hospital stays, and doctor visits are all contributing factors. As more small businesses drop coverage for their workers, some employees who can't afford what is offered have simply given up on having health insurance at all. Sherry Preston, ABC News.
5: A benefit concert is in the works to help Colombia and Venezuela recover from recent earthquakes. Mark Anthony, Luis Fonsi, Cheyenne, and more will perform at an international benefit concert live stream from Miami on Sunday. Proceeds will benefit several nonprofits. Dave Packer, ABC News.
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9: From the WMAY newsroom, I'm Mike Widmacher. A Ward 4 resident shared with the Springfield City Council during Tuesday's Committee of the Whole meeting details of her experience being displaced from her home the past 16 months after a company contracted by the City of Springfield reportedly caused the property to flood with black water. She alleged that after several months in a hotel, the responsible company and its insurer abandoned her case and now claims she is at fault.
10: Ward 4 Alderman Larry Rockford admonished the involved contractor and called the incident an embarrassment on the city. Community Relations Director Ethan Posey said he will help the woman to connect with city resources. Four Illinois physicians, the Lutheran Care Center, and Bishop Thomas John Papraki have sued the state of Illinois over its new assisted suicide law, the End of Life Options Act. The lawsuit filed by the Thomas More Society asked the federal court to block the law before it takes effect on September 12th. The plaintiffs intend to file a motion for a temporary restraining order and preliminary injunction in the coming days. For more news, visit WMAY.com.
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13: Here's your updated News Channel 20 Storm Team forecast. Partly cloudy skies tonight with a slight chance of thunderstorms. Lows dip down to about 72. East winds around 5 miles per hour. Cloudy skies with a few peaks of sun. Tomorrow, slight chance for storms. Daytime highs approaching 90. Chance of thunderstorms. Tomorrow night, lows level off around 73. Partly cloudy. I'm meteorologist Kara Foster on 97.7 and 970 WMAY, Springfield's News and Talk. Currently, it's 79 degrees.
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21: It is the Jesse Kelly Show. Let's have some fun. On a Wednesday, hump day, we are over halfway done with the week, and I'm not going to lie to you, it's going to be a big show tonight because, well, there's a couple reasons. First, we had primaries last night. We had Wisconsin primaries, Minnesota primaries, and there are left-wing and right-wing things that are kind of big that we have to discuss. Not the individual races. Well, what about Francois Hong? You're going to just stay with me. We'll talk about the GOP first. Then we're going to go to Democrats and fraud and, well, the things they do. Speaking of fraud, there are great things that are actually happening at the DOJ making me stand up and cheer. We're going to get to Pop-Tarts at some point in time, courtesy of Marco Rubio. The rotting of the university system in the country continues, and it's bad, but maybe kind of good. We'll talk about that. Emails, getting the government we deserve, a couple of extremely brief Iran things, all that, so much more coming up tonight on a Wednesday Jesse Kelly Show. Have no idea how we're going to get to it all, so I'm gonna begin here. Again, like I said, there were primaries last night. Wisconsin, Minnesota primaries. I'm not going to go down the results. Well, he got 46%. He'd go somewhere else for that crap. You already know the results. What happened and why? So I'm going to read, actually, for you a couple emails. Stay with me. Jesse, I spent the last few days at a cybersecurity conference in Las Vegas, and I was disgusted at what I saw. Not only foreigners packing the event, but foreigners also representing these major cybersecurity vendors. It was an ocean of H-1Bs, and it made me think about the fact we are 2 years into the Trump presidency. Americans can't find jobs, and here's a bunch of foreigners holding solid six-figure jobs, and I know for a fact because it's the same within the company I work for.
15: This is a national security issue. These people have no loyalty to this country. They are simply here for the money, even at the H-1B rates, because we all know Americans should not only have these positions, but be making double what these foreigners are paid. Something needs to be done, and fast. We're heading in a dangerous direction. Okay. Then this one, Oracle. That number Greg Bovino quoted you is accurate, or if that number he quoted me is accurate, mass deportation is an impossible task. He goes on to talk about deporting 107 million people. We're outnumbered. You have to start cutting them off. Okay, all right. I could sit and read 30 of these emails. What's this have to do with the primaries last night? Well, we first have to discuss the popularity of Donald Trump. And it's not nationally. I know his approval rating's in the toilet right now. I'm not talking about that. I'm talking about inside the Republican Party. Inside the Republican Party, Donald Trump is absurdly popular. Absurdly popular, and has been so. This is not a month-to-month thing. Well, this week he's doing well. Really, since he came down the escalator more than 10 years ago and announced he's running for president, the Republican base, the Republican voter, has just been enamored with Donald Trump for various reasons. Everyone votes and likes people based on their own thing. So I'm not going to go into what your reasons are, if that's you or whatnot, but it doesn't matter. What does matter is Donald Trump is crazy popular, super charismatic, now two-time president, three if we're being honest, but now two-time president. Here's what happens when you get a leader like that, that is that powerful and that popular. People will, and maybe this is you, and I'm not insulting you. Believe me, I'm not. You know when I'm insulting you. This is not what I'm doing. People will, if they like a leader of some kind, a general, a politician, or whatever, a king, or anything like that, because it's simple and it's easy, they will outsource a lot of their political thinking to that person. So if Donald Trump says this is good, well, look, I'm busy. I got a job.

endorsement is incredibly powerful, because if you get his endorsement, you will advertise it on every TV ad and every mailer. You are the Trump endorsed, Trump endorsed. You'll see Trump endorsed before you see the guy's freaking name. Even the ones who aren't endorsed by Trump, they will bend over backwards to make people think they're endorsed by Trump. John Cornyn was running for Senate here in Texas. And I'm telling you right now, you're probably not in Texas. Maybe you are. But every single time you turned on the television during that primary, it was a John Cornyn ad because he had a ton of money to spend. And every single freaking ad was Trump this and Trump that. And I voted with Trump and me and Trump. I'll finish the job that Trump's doing. Trump. What does that tell you? John Cornyn's a scumbag who hates Trump. Hates you, by the way. Hates me. Why did they all do it? Across the country, all 50 states, because they all rely on poll results and they all rely on what the opinion of the public is. And the truth is, the public wants to know who's Trump with. On the flip side of that, Chip Roy. Chip Roy was, and I know Chip, Chip Roy was, well, he still is now until January, a congressman from Texas. Far right guy, Freedom Caucus guy, his votes would align with yours. Chip Roy was very popular in his district, was killing it in his district. And the right wingers liked him because he takes a right wing position on everything, a solid right wing guy. For reasons we're not going to go into, because it's not important for this, Chip Roy got crossways with Trump. Trump decided this guy sucks. Trump endorses a primary opponent for Chip Roy. Now, if you were looking at Chip Roy's last election results and you saw how easily he was winning in this district, you would say to yourself, you'd be tempted to say, well, Trump's wasting his time. Chip Roy's popular. He's well thought of in the district. Takes right-wing positions. Chip Roy's going to win the primary. Chip Roy's gone. Lost. Now, this was his attorney general race. He moved on to try to be attorney general, and that's the primary he lost, but Chip Roy's gone. Thomas Massie. Maybe you're a huge Massie fan. Maybe you hate his guts. Don't care. Not important for the purpose of this. In his district in Kentucky, he was incredibly popular. He got super crossways with Donald Trump. They were throwing monkey poop at each other publicly. Trump said someone needs to run against this guy in a primary. Someone did. Trump endorsed him. Gone. Trump's endorsement in a Republican primary it's the thing. There are, and I know this, there are Republican consultants. They make their living working on your congressional campaign or your Senate campaign or your attorney general campaign. There are Republican consultants in this country who will not take you on as a client. They won't take your money if Donald Trump has endorsed your primary opponent, because they think, well, this is pointless and stupid. What are we doing here? You see how powerful it is? And I know you get this, but Donald Trump's endorsement for a Republican candidate has been the thing that tells you that person's going to win the primary. Back to John Cornyn, you remember it. You know what? Let's fast forward to today. Why is John Cornyn such a bitter little girl now? You can go look at his social media account. It's the most petty teenage stuff in the world. Clearly bitter that he lost his primary, and unbelievably bitter that Donald Trump did not endorse him. The rumor was, if you're a nerd like me, you'll remember it, that Donald Trump sat down, I'm sure someone got in his ear, and that he was going to endorse John Cornyn. Then the base freaked out at Trump about it because Cornyn sucks. And Trump, to his credit, changed his mind and said, you know, I'm not going to endorse anybody. I'm out on this whole thing. So there was just no endorsement. None. Well, Ken Paxton was running away with the primary. Donald Trump jumps in at the very end and says, oh, okay, I'm with Paxton. But that was honestly just Trump riding the wave. If Trump hadn't done anything, Paxton would have won. John Cornyn has been sniping at Donald Trump and blaming Donald Trump for his election loss ever since. That's 10 minutes of me explaining there is nothing in a Republican primary more powerful than the endorsement of Donald Trump. And that brings me to my point about what happened last night in a Republican primary.

0: And this is a lesson for you and me, and it's most definitely a lesson for every Republican politician and their staffers currently listening to the show. So buckle in for this one. Before we get to that, let me get to this. Testosterone. How do you feel mood-wise if you're a guy now? Are you down more than you used to be? You know that as you get older, that it'll happen. All of a sudden, you're crying at AT&T commercials or something. Why does that happen? Your testosterone levels are dropping, and they're dropping more rapidly now than they ever have in the history of this country because we have synthetic estrogens in the water. 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We'll be back.
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0: It is the Jesse Kelly Show on a wonderful, wonderful Wednesday. Remember, you can email the show your love, your hate, your death threats, jesse@jessekellyshow.com. So, in Minnesota last night, they had a primary. Mike Lindell, he was running as a Republican in the Republican primary of Minnesota. Mike Lindell is well known in right-wing circles. You know who Mike Lindell is. I don't have to explain to you who he is. He's well known. And not only that, he got the loud endorsement from Donald Trump in the Republican primary of Minnesota. It wasn't just one quick tweet. Trump said, did multiple things to show everybody, Mike Lindell is my guy. And people thought when that happened, oh, well, it's over. It's over. And I'll tell you this, because I know nerdy political Minnesota people, it was over after the Trump endorsement. After the Trump endorsement, you know, they're always polling primaries too. It was clear, oh gosh, well, Mike Lindell just won the primary. Okay. But remember when I said the most powerful thing in a Republican primary is Trump's endorsement? That's true. But there is an issue that holds veto power over Trump's endorsement. You know what it is? Immigration. There is so much anger right now in right-wing circles. I don't want to just say Republican circles. So wherever you fall on it, libertarian, nationalist, whatever you are, in right-wing circles, people are fed up. They are fed up with the filth everywhere, with the crime everywhere, with a new story about a rape, an accident on the highway. They're fed up showing up at professional conferences and not seeing another American. They're fed up with their son, their daughter not finding a job, housing prices through the roof. People are fed up in a way they have not been even 10 or 20 years ago. And there have been people like me who've been passionate about this issue for 20 years. Now it's at an entirely different level. How in the name of God could Mike Lindell get the most important thing in the world in a Republican primary and then lose to Lisa DeMuth last night? Do you want to know how you can veto a Trump endorsement? Here's how.
14: You now have all the money that you gain. It's in the billions, not millions. In the billions you gain from them paying taxes. Now, these employers, okay, you take that money and you use it to legalize people. You bring it to, you know, yeah. Because right now, a lot of the people, they can't afford $5,000 to $15,000 to go through the system to be legalized. Right. I went down to Florida and checked it all out and people that are coming in legally.
15: Well, I know that farmers would be thrilled with something like this because they've lost a lot of people. And the president does seem to be aware that there is a need for these workers and that the system has to be fixed so that we can get these workers in. Well, but his policies, though, ended up deporting and arresting a lot of those neighbors that you've talked to.
14: I haven't talked to him yet about this. This is a couple of things that maybe he's not seeing at the level. I've lived this. I came down to Minneapolis.
0: I played the whole thing because I wanted you to hear that this wasn't some out-of-context 5-second soundbite. This is Mike Lindell's detailed plan for giving some form of amnesty to people who are here illegally. up to and including letting her know in no uncertain terms that he intends to talk to Trump about it and encourage it. Wasn't a one-time thing either.
14: I want to make conditional non-resident visas. And this would be, I'm going to actually talk to the president about this, but I want to start with Minnesota. These conditional non-resident visas, you would have 6 months. Anyone's here that is an illegal immigrant comes in, you get checked in the courthouse, you get fingerprinted, you get checked in to get this conditional non-resident visa. Now you have 6 months to do that. You're not a citizen, but you don't have to leave ever, as long as a couple of things happen. One is you can't commit a crime be convicted of a gross misdemeanor or better. Right now we have 1,300 people in Minnesota that are in our prisons that are illegal. We pay $110 million a year to house them. They need to be shipped out. Okay.
15: Yeah, but the president is not going to go for this.
14: Let me finish the plan, Esme. So,
0: if you're a Republican, this is not about Mike Lindell. If you are a Republican sitting in office, maybe you're a local Republican, statewide, your state rep, state senator, United States congressman. I know some of you are listening. United States senators. I know some of you are listening. If you would like to know how to lose your next primary, I will tell you, be an amnesty guy now. You could get away with being an amnesty guy and probably politically survive in 1995, maybe even 2005. Not anymore. The anger has boiled over. And Mike Lindell's primary in Minnesota just proved it. John Cornyn's primary just proved it. There were ads all over the place. John Cornyn, amnesty, amnesty, amnesty, amnesty. We are seeing it in race after race after race after race. You are no longer allowed to be an amnesty Republican because we are sick of it. Sick of the filth in this country. You must become hardcore in on this issue or you are gone. And credit to you, because this is a good thing. The ones who are cowards on this issue, we will whip them into shape. One more word on this, then we'll shift gears, talk about those Democrat primaries. Next. 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
12: From the WMAY newsroom, I'm Mike Windmacher. Illinois will not follow new vaccine guidelines that were part of an executive order signed by President Donald Trump. The state will instead follow policy adopted earlier this year that is recommended by the American Academy of Pediatrics, which calls for all children to receive the MMR, flu, COVID-19, and hepatitis shots. Trump's order calls on states to update laws to reflect his policy, which says the MMR vaccine should be separated and lowers the emphasis on other vaccines, but states are not bound by these changes. The Illinois State Armory building has been renamed to honor the state's 38th governor. During a Tuesday morning ceremony at the Executive Mansion, Governor J.B. Pritzker signed an executive order renaming the structure as the Governor Jim Edgar Executive Office Building. Edgar's daughter, Elizabeth, said her parents had a long history with the armory. Edgar served 2 terms as governor in the 1990s. Edgar died in September 2025 from pancreatic cancer. The building is being renovated to house more than 870 state employees. The Sangamon County Board rejected a motion Tuesday night to place a referendum on an upcoming ballot to provide the power to recall elected officials. Board member Sam Kamman proposed the measure along with board members Tony DelGiorno, Reggie Guyton, Kevin McGuire, and Gina Latham. Board member Sheila Feipel also voted for the proposal. A petition drive to place the issue on the ballot directly did not receive enough signatures. The board rejected an amendment by Kamman to make the referendum advisory. Board members voted 19-6 against the proposal. For more news, visit WMAY.com.
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18: Here's your updated News Channel 20 Storm Team forecast. Partly cloudy skies tonight with a slight chance of thunderstorms. Lows dip down to about 72. East winds around 5 miles per hour. Cloudy skies with a few peaks of sun. Tomorrow, slight chance for storms. Daytime highs approaching 90. Chance of thunderstorms tomorrow night. Lows level off around 73. Partly cloudy. I'm meteorologist Carol Foster on 97.7 and 970 WMAY, Springfield's News and Talk. Right now, it's 75 degrees.
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0: It is the Jesse Kelly Show on a magnificent, wonderful Wednesday. Member, if you miss any part of the show, you can download it. iHeart, Spotify, iTunes. Again, the lesson to every Republican in the country in all 50 states is this. If you think you're going to be clever, you talk to your business buddies. I was crunching the numbers on this, and you've come up with some kind of a genius plan to keep the foreigners in this country. Well, I mean, if you've been here for longer than 6 months, you're going to lose. You're going to lose. And you're going to look around shocked when you lose. We are done. with the margaritas of the world.
1: Les pido que sean campeones de un cambio a la ley de migración. 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
0: Did you hear what she said? Talking about a pathway to citizenship, calling for it for people who've been in the country for more than 7 years. I'll play it again for you.
1: Les pido que sean campeones de un cambio a la ley de migración. 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
0: Sorry, Margarita. Not in this country. Look, back to the emails. I'll read this headline. Trump DOJ sues New York, Connecticut, and Vermont for, get this, giving illegal aliens in-state tuition and financial aid while Americans pay more. It's not just the low-T GOP who has betrayed us for decades. The communists are all in on this. They have already decided that foreigners are more important than Americans. Foreigners are a better political coalition for them. They've already made the call. The Democrat Party has already left Americans behind. They'll have to lie to try to hold together the coalition, but that call has already been made. Foreigners are our constituency, and they have engineered everything in blue areas to keep these people here and get these people here. And they oftentimes work in collaboration with scumbag major corporate America, who's always trying to save a couple bucks so the CEO can get a bigger bonus, and now your son can't find a job. And if I sound angry about it, I am unbelievably angry about it. I'm glad I sound angry, because I'm way more than angry at this point in time. I'm sick of watching my country handed over to barbarians. And so, one last word, and then we'll talk about Democrats. If you're a Republican, and by the way, I'll take this a step further. We all assume, or at least anyone with half a brain assumes, that J.D. Vance or Marco Rubio are going to be the GOP nominee in 2028. What's going to determine that? Because they're not going to run against each other. But even if they do, it won't matter. Why? Because if Donald Trump is going to pick one. Sounds like he's going to pick J.D. Vance. Rubio doesn't sound like he wants to run. So let's just say, for the sake of argument here, that it's J.D. Vance. And J.D. Vance is not an amnesty guy, let me point that out. But let's say it's J.D. Vance, and Trump comes out and says, it's J.D. Vance, and he's the heir apparent, and J.D. this, and J.D. that, and it's a big Trump rally, and he's endorsing J.D., and J.D.'s going to vault right to the top of the polls, and it won't even be close, and woo! You know the only way J.D. Vance can lose that primary? There's only one way.
14: You now have all the money that you gain. It's in the billions, not millions. In the billions you gain from them paying taxes. Now, these employers, okay, you take that money and you use it to legalize people. You bring it to, you know, yeah. Because right now a lot of the people, they can't afford 5 to 15.
0: If J.D. Vance sits down with a bunch of business leaders, some Washington, D.C. political consultants, and decides, hey, you know what, on this deportation issue, on the immigration issue, you know what I'm going to do? I'm going to thread the needle a little bit. I'm going to give the base a little pat on the head. Oh, no. We'll deport the most violent ones. They love saying that. Just the most violent ones. We'll deport those. But then, hey, I sat down with my business friends and I found out that if we move some of this tax money over here and then move this guy from here, then we can find a way to keep these people in the country. Gone. Primary over. You lost. We'll pick someone else. It has become the veto power issue in Republican Party politics, and I, for one, am here for it. I am wholeheartedly participating in it. I think it's wonderful. We're not negotiating anymore. Get 107 million foreigners out of my country. No, not just the most violent ones. I want to be able to walk into a freaking gas station without this.
2: My plan. My car plan.
0: Once in my life, I would like it. Now, I'm calm down. You know what'll make me laugh? I am calm, Chris. You know what's going to make me laugh? Talking about... the Democrat nominee for Senate in Michigan.
3: Assalamu alaikum. My name's Peggy Flanagan. I am the Lieutenant Governor of Minnesota, and I'm really honored and humbled to be here with all of you today. I am incredibly clear that the Somali community is part of the fabric of the state of Minnesota.
4: My name in the Ojibwe language is Iji Wewedam Ukwe, or in English, speaks with a clear and loud voice, woman.
0: Chris, I bet you didn't know that's what that means in English. And I've, you know what? I forgot. I should have let it play. I'm going to start it again because I enjoy it so much. She then went on to discuss which clan she was.
3: Assalamu alaikum. My name's Peggy Flanagan. I am the Lieutenant Governor of Minnesota.
0: That means how you doing in Indian, Chris?
3: Minnesota, and I'm really honored and humbled to be here with all of you today. I am incredibly clear that the Somali community is part of the fabric of the state of Minnesota.
4: My name in the Ojibwe language is Iji Wewedam Ukwe, or in English, speaks with a clear and loud voice, woman. I'm a member of the White Earth Nation. And my family is the Wolf Clan.
0: The Wolf Clan, Chris. I want to be part of the Wolf Clan. You know what sucks about that? You know if there's a Wolf Clan, there's a Rabbit Clan or something like that. And how bitter are you if you're a young man? Hear me out, Chris. If you're a young man and, you know, across the street, those teepees, that's the Bear Clan. And then the other side, that's the Wolf Clan. You're the Pheasant Clan. Wouldn't that suck? What, Chris? Wouldn't it push you to be, you know, tougher, is what you say? I mean, I guess it would, but then you have to prove yourself your entire life. I'm not a pheasant. I should have been part of the wolf. Don't think that wouldn't create some bitterness inside of you. So big congrats to Peggy Flanagan. Speaks with a loud and clear voice, woman, for being the Democrat nominee for Senate in Minnesota. But that's, of course, not what we're going to focus on. What happened with counting votes in Wisconsin last night? There's a TV moment. I've never seen it before. And I'm going to play you the audio version of what happened last night. It was on NBC News. I've never seen anything like this before. It's amazing. We'll talk about that. 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
0: It is the Jesse Kelly Show. You can email us your love, your hate, your death threats, jesse@jessekellyshow.com. So, in Wisconsin last night, this lady, Fran Hong, who's dirty commie, we played all kinds, I don't need to do it to you again, played all kinds of Fran Hong audio for you. And Fran Hong was just one of these DSA candidates, one of these commie nutballs. And all the polls had her up double digits last night. Double digits, okay. Up double digits. What? Look, if one poll has someone up double digits, you can say, all right, it's a bad poll, maybe it's a manipulated poll, maybe they lied. When it's every poll, that's usually pretty accurate. Right? There are obviously exceptions to that. Everyone remembers when Hillary Clinton was up by 3 or 4 points in every poll nationally and Trump won by 2, but she wasn't up by 15 nationally and then Trump won by 2. All right, so we admit they can be off, but They're not going to be that off. It's not going to be all of them. And yet, Hong lost. She lost to somebody who is considered, I don't know what I call him, more moderate. They call him more moderate. It's this guy, David Cromley, is who he
7: and
0: is.
7: And every one of us has something much bigger to unite around. And that is keeping MAGA extremism from bringing the chaos we see in Washington into our neighborhoods right here in the state of Wisconsin.
0: Okay. Yeah, let's get past all that. Now, where's this guy Crowley from? Stay with me. Milwaukee. All right. Something very interesting happened last night in Milwaukee. They had to deliver 9 USB sticks. What was on these USB sticks? Election results. Except it wasn't on 5 of them?
8: There are 2 things. There's the audit log and the results. What we uncovered was that 5 of the sticks had the audit log downloaded and not the results. It's a human error. These things can happen. So basically what we need to do is go back to the operation center and we're going to download out of those 5 machines the results, make sure that it's not the audit log.
0: 5 of the 9 sticks didn't have election results on it. So then they had to go back. Well, we'll go check in with the machine. Okay. I'm going to play you something, and I had degenerate producer Corey leave in the pause. So please, when the sound cuts out, don't turn up your radio or think you lost a signal or think the podcast is skipping. I left it in there because I've never seen this before. Before I play it for you, please understand this. On TV especially, on radio too, but on TV especially, you don't want dead air. You don't. On radio, I will ride out dead air, usually for effect, or if I'm talking to Jewish producer Chris, I will ride out dead air for about as long as you can ride out dead air on radio. That's about as long as you can do it. You know, you can do a, okay, I'm back type thing on radio. You can do that. On television, you can't just not talk for 10 or 15 seconds. I've never seen it. I've never heard of it before. NBC News was covering these results live last night. Now, keep in mind, there's a guy talking. He's talking to another guy. If you haven't seen it, I'm just describing it for you. The guy who's talking is talking to another guy and trying to get a reaction from him. Here's how that went.
10: I guess the exact thing, yes, is if 5 of the USB sticks were missing results from the election, so then they have to go try to re-grab them. Yeah, and all the folks behind the scenes are talking about this as well, so we can also... Look, it's unfortunate.
11: The folks behind the scenes here, you're saying?
10: Yes. Well,
11: how do I ask this artfully?
0: Yeah. Headline: Ron Johnson asks Justice Department to investigate allegations of ballot fraud in California. Communists steal elections. They don't have any respect for the will of the people. Or elections themselves. They only care about elections when they win elections. When they win, they love it. When they lose, they'll claim it was stolen. Remember, long before January 6th, Hillary Clinton and Democrats crisscrossed the country telling everybody the election was stolen. The election was stolen. Every loss they had. Remember, Jasmine Crockett just lost her primary. It was stolen. This Democrat loses. It was stolen. They'll demand that you acknowledge the legitimacy of every election they win. And then they will loudly claim the election was stolen when they lost. But it all comes down to this. The only thing communists worship is power. When there is a blue area that has been blue for long enough, They will put into place the people and systems they need to ensure they never have to stress about the actual election results, that they will be able to figure out how to get enough votes in when they need the votes to, quote, win the election. You even have Democrats who've moved on to lucrative media careers like Jen Psaki, who will come out and just flat out admit things we all know to be true. They don't admit it till they're later, but what are you going to do? They lie about everything all the time.
15: But we grew up in Democratic politics together, and I think we both remember well when party leadership really selected the nominees. Now, you would never say it that way exactly, but they would.
16: But you can now.
15: Now we can. We're free.
0: We're free. Now I can finally tell you what actually happens. This is what happens. If you're in Los Angeles, you're not worried about some upstart like Spencer Pratt running an outstanding campaign. You're not stressing it, but he has all this money coming in. His campaign's really smart. He's doing great things. He has good plans for the city. You're not sitting around stressing any of those things because you've been in charge long enough to put into place the systems you need in place to ensure you're going to come out all right in the end. If you're in the state of Wisconsin, the blue hubs of Wisconsin are Milwaukee and Madison, Milwaukee and Madison, Milwaukee and Madison. In those places where Democrats have run things for long enough, they have put into place things that will prevent them from ever having to worry about some shock of an election. Now, when it comes between Hong and some guy like Crawley, what's going on? Because you know Hong was cheating too. Well, Crawley was probably just cheating better. Hong was more of an outsider than Crawley was. Crawley probably knew more people in the right places. So in a place like Milwaukee, it's just a matter of who has the better cheating system in place. Well, you know what it's most definitely not? Who's earned the most votes doesn't even cross their mind. All right. We have a lot. We have really good stuff, by the way, out of the Justice Department, and I can't even believe I'm saying this, the FBI, even though the whole organization should be disbanded. We'll talk about that in a minute. Hang on.

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5: ABC News, I'm Dave Packer. Indiana Governor Mike Braun says he expects to declare a statewide state of emergency after drenching storms brought floods, down trees, and left at least one person, a 4-year-old, dead. A deadly military helicopter crash in Texas today sparked a wildfire that forced the evacuation of nearby homes. Bell County Sheriff's Office spokesperson Cliff Coleman.
6: This was an Apache helicopter, and 2 souls were on board. They were pronounced deceased.
5: The Department of Homeland Security plans to equip ICE agents with gloves that deliver electric shocks. The gloves are similar to a taser, but don't use as much voltage. They're currently used most often in prisons. New numbers from the government today showing inflation cooled slightly from June to July. The 0.1% reduction wasn't enough to reverse the high prices seen in many sectors. President Trump announcing White House Press Secretary Caroline Leavitt will leave her role at the end of August. Leavitt welcomed her 2nd child in May. This is ABC News. The Los Angeles Lakers are being sold to Bob Iger and Josh Kushner. ESPN NBA insider Ramona Shelburne says it started when the duo was bidding on the Las Vegas expansion.
7: Mark Walter wasn't interested in selling, but the number they discussed, $12.5 billion, was something that he had to think about. And he had, I think, 1 or 2 days to think about it before this started moving forward, before they had to move forward with the expansion process. But, you know, Mark Walter purchased the Lakers just last year. That went through in 2025. It was approved by the Board of Governors at $10 billion. So from October of last year to right now, he just made $2.5 billion on the Los Angeles Lakers.
5: The sale needs to be approved by the NBA Board of Governors. Tropical storm Cristobal has formed in the central Atlantic. It poses no threat to land. And this catches off the scales. An 8-year-old fishing in a lake near Philadelphia was reeling in what he thought was a large bass, but it turned out to be a piranha. Dave Packer, ABC News.
8: Man, I love this place. I've been surfing here since I was a kid. Now, seeing my grandson out on the water, it means everything to me. Watching him and taking in the blue waves, the sea breeze, the blurry horizon.
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10: From the WMAY Newsroom, I'm Mike Windmacher. The Sangamon County Board rejected a motion Tuesday night to place a referendum on an upcoming ballot to provide the power to recall elected officials. Board member Sam Canman proposed the measure along with board members Tony DelGiorno, Reggie Guyton, Kevin McGuire, and Gina Latham. Board member Sheila Feipel also voted for the proposal. Petition drive to place the issue on the ballot directly did not receive enough signatures. The board rejected an amendment by Cammon to make the referendum advisory. Board members voted 19-6 against the proposal. Illinois will not follow new vaccine guidelines and were part of an executive order signed by President Donald Trump. The state will instead follow policy adopted earlier this year that is recommended by the American Academy of Pediatrics, which calls for all children to receive the MMR, flu, COVID-19, and hepatitis shots. Trump's order calls on states to update laws to reflect his policy, which says the MMR vaccine should be separated and lowers the emphasis on other vaccines. But states are not bound by these changes. For more news, visit WMAY.com.
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14: Here's your updated News Channel 20 Storm Team forecast. Partly cloudy skies tonight with a slight chance of thunderstorms. Lows dip down to about 72. East winds around 5 miles per hour. Cloudy skies with a few peaks of sun. Tomorrow, slight chance for storms. Daytime highs approaching 90. Chance of thunderstorms. Tomorrow night, lows level off around 73. Partly cloudy. I'm meteorologist Kara Foster on 97.7 and 970 WMAY, Springfield's News and Talk. Right now, it's 75 degrees.
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18: It is the Jesse Kelly Show on a fantastic, wonderful Wednesday. And so we have, there's good stuff happening still with the fraud, takedown of the fraud. And I'm going to talk about that here in just a moment. Sorry, I'm starving. I'm going to have to talk about food as soon as I'm done talking about that in various ways. I don't know how long I'm going to talk about food, maybe a long time. The FBI's severely evil. We'll get to that. Emails, money management, and so much more. We even have Grandma Vodka coming on the show tonight. I mean, coming on the show. Not, we're just going to play some audio. Grandma Vodka has declined all of our invitations, just like Randy did.
19: My plan.
18: All that's still to come on the world-famous Jesse Kelly Show now. Again, to recap something we have discussed many times before. The largest, most lucrative heist you can pull off, if you are a thief or a criminal gang, is to gain access to any government treasury. Certainly a government treasury in a wealthy, powerful country like the United States of America, but really
0: it even applies to poor countries. I mean, you could pick a poor country out there, and if you and five of your friends could figure out how to get access to the treasury, it'd be millions and millions and millions of dollars for you and your friends. So think about government treasuries like this, like the bank. You know, you ever read any of those old stories about Old West gangs or maybe John Dillinger or something like that? Well, what are they always after? Well, which bank has the most money that we can knock off? Who has the most? This bank has $50,000. This bank, if you hit them on a Thursday, has $250,000. That's where you go. All right, so you got it. Criminals are going to look for the biggest score. We all got it. And as I just said, there is no bigger score than the Treasury. This applies to your town, your state, the federal government. All right. So how did we get here where there's so much fraud? Well, it's quite simple. The Democrat Party, there's a few Republicans involved, but for the most part, fraud is a Democrat thing. The Democrat Party, because it's all transactional to them, all they care about is power and money. There's no love of country. They don't care about stealing. Stealing's not a thing. The Democrat Party has, over the years, and it was not always this way, by the way. There was a big anti-corruption run in the Democrat Party that was really good. JFK was good on that stuff. So it's not always been this way. But the Democrat Party of today is by far the largest criminal organization on the planet. They are, I should clarify, they are the leadership of the largest criminal organization on the planet. When they take power in your town, in your state, in your country, they will find henchmen they can work with to help them steal from that treasury. It's all about stealing from the treasury. It's all, in the end, they're all just thieves. How many times have I told you that? I'll read you a headline before we get to the other stuff. RFK Jr. says the Biden administration gutted the anti-fraud staff overseeing $2.2 trillion in payments. $2.2 trillion in payments. What? Well, one, how do we have $2.2 trillion in payments for anything? But this is Health and Human Services, right? So picture this. I am the guy in charge of watching out for that treasury. And I know that you, well, we'll make it Chris. Jewish producer Chris walks into that treasury and he grabs $10 million a day. All right? He's going to grab that $10 million a day because he's officially allowed to grab it. And his job is to distribute it to the various places where the $10 million should go. So this money goes in this truck and that money goes in that truck. Me, I'm the guy in charge of watching, not just Chris, watching where he loads it into, making sure the $10 million ends up where the $10 million is supposed to end up, right? That's my job, because without me, maybe Chris is crooked, probably would be. Maybe one of the companies Chris is working with is crooked. You have to have me if you're sending out $10 million. What did the Democrats do the second they got elected? They didn't fire Chris. They didn't adjust the $10 million.

0: According to the charges in the indictment, the SPLC is a nonprofit entity that purports to fight white supremacy and racial hatred by reporting on extremist groups and conducting research to inform law enforcement groups with the goal of dismantling these groups. As the indictment describes, the SPLC was not dismantling these groups. It was instead manufacturing the extremism it purports to oppose by paying sources to stoke racial hatred.
1: It's a leftist NGO. How does the SPLC, how do they raise money then? If it's a leftist NGO, and I know you're tempted to say, well, George Soros or Singham or any one of these communist billionaires out there. And oh yeah, yeah, no, there's money that flows from these billionaires into these leftist NGOs. If you actually dig into this stuff at all, you'll be shocked to find out the money flows back into billionaire pockets because in the end, it's government money Democrats have helped these people steal. It's not just NGOs like the SPLC. There's more to the fleecing of America. How about fleecing our immigration system? What party do you think helped out here?
0: Charging 11 individuals for allegedly overseeing an extensive, decade-long marriage fraud scheme involving more than 1,000 sham marriages between Chinese nationals and United States citizens, and then the submission of fraudulent applications for green cards. This is one of the largest marriage fraud prosecutions in United States history. This scheme was not a quick fly-by-night operation, but rather a years-long multi-million dollar cottage industry to criminally assist people who would not or legally could not otherwise become citizens of the United States.
1: Years-long multi-million dollar industry for the bank robbery crew known as the Democrat Party to sell out your country. You know what one of the biggest moneymakers is? And everybody listening to me in places like Los Angeles will know this is true. You know one of the biggest ways to steal from the Treasury? Quote, homelessness. Tackle homelessness. Find money for homelessness. They're never trying to get, they're not down there on the street corner giving that hobo $15 in a Big Mac. All that money is stolen. Here's Scott Turner, HUD Secretary.
2: Under the leadership of President Trump and Vice President Vance, we are rooting out corruption and ensuring that those who need care are truly going to get it. The days of funding corrupt failure are over. The Trump administration will not fund a homeless industrial complex any longer. At HUD, we're only interested in real results. And that's actually helping our fellow Americans get off the streets, out of addiction, and on the path to self-sufficiency.
1: How does this work? And I'll tell you this because it works the same in all these different, well, not the exact same, but similar in all these different schemes. Well, it's quite simple. If I'm the city of Los Angeles, for example, I want to run for office and sound compassionate because I know stupid liberal white women will believe me. So I say I'm going to fight homelessness. Hey, I get into office. I need $1 billion to fight homelessness. I get $1 billion, but it doesn't go into my pocket, of course. That wouldn't be right. I have to funnel $1 billion into various NGOs, non-government organizations, who are homeless fighters. You know, Chris's homeless camp or something like that. But do you think I'm going to send $500 million to Chris and he's going to send it to homeless people? Come on, it's Chris. Chris is going to take private jet trips. He's going to buy mansions. Now, he's Chris. He understands how it works. Some of that money needs to flow back to, hey, Chris, my second cousin needs a job. $500,000 a year, sound fair? Of course, I scratch his back. He scratches mine. This is how it works. How much money actually gets to homeless people? Oh, nothing. A couple bucks. The largest criminal organization in the history of the world. All right, one more quick good story on this, and I'm sorry I have to pause, and I have to address a couple really important food items. Before I get to that, I need to get to you. I need to find you that great employee you've been looking for. I know how hard it is to find somebody good. I know. I know that you take an ad out in the paper, or you just plaster it on the classifieds online, or maybe you put a sign on the door.

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18: It is the Jesse Kelly Show on a wonderful, wonderful Wednesday. I almost called it Tuesday. On a Wednesday, you can email the show your love, your hate, your death threats, jesse@jessekellyshow.com. Marco Rubio was talking about Pop-Tarts, and we're going to get to that in a moment. But I want to talk about something more important first. I want to talk about me. First, another little dinner idea for you. I've given you one that's almost identical to this. With sausage before, Italian sausage links. But you can do this with meatballs. And Ob will do this. Crock pot, a jar of your favorite marinara sauce, or I mean, I guess you can make your own if you're Italian. Drop it in the crock pot, drop the meatballs in there, pour the marinara sauce on, turn it on low, and just let it sit there and bubble all day long. Your house will slowly start to fill up with the wonderful aromas. Then it's meatball sub time. Some provolone slices and your choice of buns. But I have to point out something. I have to give Bob some credit where credit is due. This time, she got garlic bread. Now, to clarify, she didn't get the kind of garlic bread I would get. I'm a big fan of just the store garlic bread that's already prepared. You know, the big French bread loaf. It's fantastic. The kids and I love it. But that is never going to fly with Ob. My second favorite thing, you can find it in the frozen food section. The frozen Texas toast garlic bread. Oh, my gosh. Did you just sneer at Texas toast, Chris? What? Chris said the foil bag garlic bread's better. That's fair. I can't kill you for that, but I'm telling you, the Texas toast. Anyway, let's not get distracted here. So Ob had to make a healthier version, but she made a healthier loaf of garlic bread, sliced it down the middle, meatball subs on the garlic bread, and that brings me to this. It was a little dry because I didn't put enough sauce on it, and I was thinking about putting more sauce on it, and then I thought, no. Let's go with some basics on food here. If you spread a condiment on a sandwich, that's fine. I do that. You're not getting an even distribution of the condiment you spread on the sandwich. You're going to have a bite, and there's not going to be any mayo. And then a couple bites later, it's going to be just a whole bit of mayo in your mouth. It's going to be awful, right? Dipping it is better. As long as you're not driving, as long as you have the option, when you dip it, you control the condiment amount with every single bite. This is Food 101, right? From me, the menu whisperer. So here's what I did. I like to dip my meatball sandwiches in ranch whenever humanly possible. The same way I dip my pizza in ranch. Just adds a little tang and zip to it, Chris. It's not awful. It's not. I take this little bowl. Ob was mortified. I have my garlic bread meatball sub that I've melted provolone on, and I take this little bowl, and I scoop a bunch of the marinara sauce from the crock pot in there, go to the fridge, grab a bottle of ranch dressing, squirt it in the bowl with the marinara sauce, grab a fork, whip it up, and I have this ranchy marinara sauce bowl. Dipping it in there. I'm telling you, the whole time. What, Chris? What? Chris was complaining because he doesn't like meatball subs because you get through one ball and then it's just bread and then there's another ball. Well, here's the problem, Chris. The balls you've been putting in your mouth are too big. Listen to me. I'm serious. You slice your meatballs. You don't unless it's like a hot dog bun, then you can just drop the whole ball in there. But if it's on any kind of a sandwich, any kind of something where you're going to lose them, You slice the meatballs in two. It gives it a flat surface. Then the meatballs don't go squirting out the back of it, by the way, because it adheres to the bread. And it allows you to spread the balls out all over the bread. So every bite has meat and provolone and bread. Come on, man. It never occurred to you to slice the meatballs in two? I wonder what your Indian name would be.
19: Assalamu alaikum. My name's Peggy Flanagan. I am the Lieutenant Governor of Minnesota, and I'm really honored and humbled to be here with all of you today. I am incredibly clear that the Somali community is part of the fabric of the state of Minnesota. My name in the Ojibwe language is Iji Wewedam Ukwe, or in English, speaks with a clear and loud voice, woman.
18: I know what your Indian name would be, Chris. Eats balls that are too big. What? I don't know what that would mean in what is it? Ojibwe? Is that what she said? Something like that. I don't know exactly how to pronounce that. I'm going to have to look that up. Rosetta Stone or something like that. But that's what yours would be. Eats balls that are too big. Sorry, Chris. I'm not sorry about this. FBI touts... I can't believe I'm about to compliment the FBI. I feel disgusting. The FBI touts 6,000 arrests, 44% homicide drop 1 year into Trump's D.C. crackdown. It is a reduction in violent crime by 185% nationally. 185%. Now, I am not going to spend my time slobbering over the evil FBI because I'm just about to call for their disbandment once again because of this new story that came out. But I am going to point out something about crime. Next.

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1: From the WMAY Newsroom, I'm Mike Windmacher. 4 Illinois physicians, the Lutheran Care Center, and Bishop Thomas John Papraki have sued the state of Illinois over its new assisted suicide law, the End of Life Options Act. The lawsuit filed by the Thomas More Society asks a federal court to block the law before it takes effect on September 12th. The plaintiffs intend to file a motion for a temporary restraining order and preliminary injunction in the coming days. A retired anesthesiologist celebrated his 80th birthday in July by donating $1 million to HSHS St. John's Children's Hospital. Dr. Babu Prasad was formally thanked and recognized Tuesday for his contributions to the neonatal intensive care unit of the hospital. Prasad said his love for Springfield led to his donation to continue its tradition of high-quality health care. Dr. Prasad arrived in the United States more than 50 years ago after graduating from medical school in India. He served at St. John's for nearly 2 decades before retiring in 2004. A Ward 4 resident shared with the Springfield City Council during Tuesday's Committee of the Whole meeting details of her experience being displaced from her home the past 16 months after a company contracted by the City of Springfield reportedly caused the property to flood with black water. She alleged that after several months in a hotel, the responsible company and its insurer abandoned her case and now claims she is at fault. Ward 4 Alderman Larry Rockford admonished the involved contractor and called the incident an embarrassment on the city. Community Relations Director Ethan Posey said he will help the woman to connect with city resources. For more news, visit WMAY.com.
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3: Here's your updated News Channel 20 Storm Team forecast. Slight chance for storms tonight. Otherwise, partly cloudy skies. Lows dip down to about 72. Winds out of the east, 5 to 10 miles per hour. Cloudy skies with a few peaks of sun tomorrow. Slight chance for storms. High temperatures reach up to 90. I'm meteorologist Laura Lockwood on 97.7 and 970 WMAY, Springfield's News and Talk. Currently, it's 76 degrees.
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0: It is the Jesse Kelly Show on a Wednesday, a hump day. So this is a point we've made before, but we're about to bring this whole thing up again. This is one of those things that makes people uncomfortable, and I understand why it makes people uncomfortable, because it's kind of a point where you're putting some people down. You're not acting as if everyone is equal. And we here in America, we love that concept of equality, right? And I'm glad we love the concept. But the truth is that people aren't equal. That's not true. Human beings are not equal. You're not equal to me. I'm not equal to you. There's no such thing as equal. We're all different. And some people are scumbags. And that usually, not all the time, but usually, it's not all their fault. Occasionally, you'll have a guy or a girl who was raised right, you know, church on Sunday, all that other stuff, good parents, good family background, and they'll just lose their mind and go, you know, butcher the neighbor or something one night. But for the most part, there are obviously reasons. Yeah, mom sucked, dad sucked, didn't have mom and dad, violent upbringing. Okay, so I understand there are reasons. But the truth is, there are people in our society who do not belong in society and should never be allowed in society because they are a net negative on society. And here's the great news, and it really is great news. It's easy to find these people. You don't believe me? I would invite you to speak to a police officer, certainly a police officer who, or a sheriff, whatever, and who operates in any kind of an urban area, a decent-sized urban area. It doesn't have to be the NYPD, right? That'd be a good one. But speak to any one of these police officers, and they will simply tell you. They can tell you sometimes at 9 years old, 9 years old, oh, that kid's going to be a killer. That kid has spent the rest of his life in prison if he doesn't get killed first. That kid, they know. Well, that's mean. Those are children. It's not hard when you've lived long enough in these areas to identify who's going to be a lifelong dirtball. You don't go from robbing people at knife point at 9 years old to aiding the local gang, stealing Honda Civics from the mall at 12 years old, and end up as the CEO of Coca-Cola. You go from the stabbings to the robberies to assaults to drug dealing, and finally you land on murder a few times until you end up dead yourself or in prison. And there aren't that many of these people. You know that? There just aren't. This is something that people who spend a lot of time online or news or stuff like that, they don't understand this part of it. They'll look at a bad neighborhood. Like, we have a bad neighborhood in Houston. Couple of them. One's really bad. It's called the Fifth Ward. It's here in Houston. It's real, real bad down there. Real bad. Okay, so the Fifth Ward's bad. It's this poor black neighborhood. It's just what you'd expect. Bad neighborhood. Is it all the people in the Fifth Ward? It's not. You know that? There are all kinds of people there who are just poor, couldn't get ahead. And I'm not making an excuse for everybody, but there are all kinds of law-abiding people who reside in the Fifth Ward. It's 5%. It's 5%. Go grab them, throw them in a cage, leave them in a cage, and everyone's life gets better. Solving crime, violent crime, is so simple. It's borderline insane. What is the number? I think it's 3% commit 91% of the crime. I don't know. The numbers are always skewed, but it's always something like that. There will be a single digit number of people who commit almost all of the violent crime. To solve that problem, find them, arrest them, throw them in dark holes, and never think about them again. How is it possible that we have seen such a drastic reduction in violent crime since the Trump administration took over? How's that humanly possible? Well, I'll break it down for you this way. For one, the FBI has not been dedicating itself to tracking down pro-life pastors and January Sixers for 2 years. Trump has an old-school vision of the FBI. He wants more of a J. Edgar Hoover FBI. You know, that's back when the FBI was running down Dillinger and Babyface Nelson and these types. Go solve crimes. Arrest murderers. So you have this large criminal organization known as the FBI. I was about to call them law enforcement. That's not what they are. But you have this large criminal organization known as the FBI, and they have been tasked not with tracking down the pastor who read Bible verses like they were under Biden. They've been tasked with tracking down murderers and rapists. The Trump administration has been arresting these people. They've been throwing them in deep, dark cages. And, oh, there's less violent crime than we've ever had before. It's just not complicated. It's not. And a good society full of good people, they struggle with that concept because, look, we'll go back to that conversation with the cop and things like that. Are you telling me we should take a 9-year-old kid and throw him in a hole for the rest of his life? Just send him to juvie and when he turns 18, right off to state prison? Are you saying, Jesse, that he can't be reformed, redeemed? No, I'm not saying that. Maybe that individual kid can. But I am saying this. These youth gangs who operate in major cities, and I know about this, they operate in Houston too. Obviously, youth offenders have a different penalty system than adults. So the gangs, they'll take kids, young kids, and they'll have them break into houses and steal cars and stuff like that. I know this. That young man, maybe he can be redeemed. Maybe he can be reformed. But I know for a fact if you took every single 10-year-old who was caught robbing cars and throw them in a cage, society would be better. Makes you uncomfortable. Sounds harsh. 100% true. 100% true. Solving violent crime is not complicated. Now, there's always going to be a guy who freaks out and murders his wife, right? You're never going to get rid of all violent crime. That's not possible. The vast majority of violent crime is a choice. Now keep this in mind, and hopefully this drives it home for you. You have people you love in this country, right? I certainly have people I love in this country. Democrats in the United States of America are committed to keeping those most violent people out of a cage. What if it's your wife? What if it's your son, your daughter? But have you ever heard those testimonies? Some monster, the communist turned free, butchers some young girl, and her heartbroken father will be giving testimony in front of Congress, and you can hear the pain in his voice. Communists do that on purpose. On purpose, communists turn these people loose on our society. And think about this. When the Biden administration was running things in the United States of America, the FBI wasn't doing hardly any of this. Remember our buddy Steve Friend, great patriot Steve Friend, who's really been screwed over by the FBI? Steve Friend, lifelong warrior. He was tracking down child predators, and the Biden administration pulled him off the job. This is a special agent. Pulled him off of that job so he could go start jotting down license plate numbers of moms who got angry at the local school board. Don't vote for Democrats. Get frustrated with Republicans, that's fine. Don't vote for Democrats. You can't do it. Not while they're this evil, all right? Let's talk about relief factor. I can't stand watching people live with pain. It sucks. It just does. It sucks. And you see how much it affects people's lives. Hey, you want to? We're going to play pickleball. I can't, man. My back hurts. I can't. Hey, we're going to play golf. 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My wrist hurts all the time. 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We'll be back.
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As the Wednesday, a hump day, reminding you, you can email the show, Jesse at jessekellyshow.com. So this Fauci stuff is back in the news, and it's bad. All right, I still have to trash the FBI. I'll get to that. We'll talk about money management. I'll get to that. But I know you're not, you don't need any more help to be outraged at Fauci and all the lies about everything. The lies about coronavirus, the lies about that thing they called a vaccine, the lies about all of it. I know you're already mad about it. I just wanted to read a couple things. Hey, Jesse, I'm a physician, and I have a daughter who was born in 2020. I took care of many COVID patients, and like many of my colleagues, personally took the COVID vaccine due to higher risk factors. I recommended against my wife and children taking it and would never have allowed anyone to force it on them. Now that we are hearing about what's going on behind the scenes through Fauci's texts, my worst fears and suspicions are confirmed. This goes against every mandate we were taught in medical school and against the very ethos of medicine itself. My daughter could have been one of those miscarriages. There must be a Nuremberg 2.0 and justice must be served. There is no other way. Thank you for everything you did during COVID to speak for those who couldn't speak. Yeah, you don't have to thank me, brother. I'll read this one too. Dear Jesse, it seems to me that people who hold professional licenses, like doctors, lawyers, nurses, teachers, so on and so forth, that choose to transition the opposite sex should lose their professional license, so on and so forth. Okay. So the only way I can explain this, and it's not going to make you feel any better. Believe me, I'm not trying to make you feel better because it's not going to make you feel any better, is this. Countries, decent countries, they will always operate with the understanding there are going to be evil forces in the country. There are going to be bad guys everywhere. It's bad guys everywhere. There's never been a place on earth where there aren't bad guys, right? There's bad guys everywhere, right? So you develop laws, you develop punishments, and sometimes you even create agencies of some kind, entire organizations, and their job is to protect the people from what might be evil forces in this country or any country where you happen to reside, right? You understand all that. So when it comes to COVID, and this is going to apply to the tranny stuff too and everything else, when it comes to our medical establishment, that's what I'm trying to say, the medical institutions in this country. Well, we obviously understand that pharmaceutical companies are in it to make profit, and that's fine. I'm a capitalist. Please, a life-saving drug, I hope you make money on it, right? But we also understand that they're not saints. They're in it to make money. That's what they do when they go to work. They're trying to develop drugs and sell the drugs and make money. I got all that. Okay, so because that's the case at pharmaceutical companies, we have to do something as a nation to look out for you and me, the consumer, so we're not screwed over by anybody. Because I don't know about you. I don't know how to read medical charts and virus stuff, and I don't know anything about any of that crap. I'm a moron. I went to community college. I don't know anything. I need someone else to help me and tell me. So the United States of America created things like NIH, National Institute of Health, CDC, Center for Disease Control, FDA, Food and Drug Administration, the organizations that are supposed to look out for you and me. They are supposed to be a wall between you and me and organizations like large pharmaceutical companies. But over time, the large, powerful, profitable industries in this country, they will worm their way into and under that wall and blow it up. And they will really, honestly, it's worse than blowing it up. They will co-opt it. If you read these Fauci texts and emails, this Fauci diary, they're calling it, and I've read a lot of it by this point in time, not all of it. I don't want to act like I have, but I've read a lot of this thing. What it really just seems like is Fauci, he just had a bunch of friends in all these organizations, and everything they did and said was about either protecting the organizations or enriching the organizations. All of it. All of it. That's part of what makes it so evil. You never seem to cross these people's minds, ever. You can go look through it.
Go look through it and look at how many times you saw genuine care or empathy for the people of the country, even the people who were really dying. It was all about pushing vaccines, pushing lockdowns. Hey, we need to say that thing came from bat soup. If it came from a virology lab, that wouldn't be. Hey, we should probably lie about that. It was obvious what I just said was true. All these people, Fauci, CDC, NIH, obviously he was part of it, FDA, and so many major hospitals and medical organizations in this country, they all just joined forces with each other against us. And I hate to say this, but we had no chance. Maybe you stood strong, maybe you didn't, whatever the case was, but as a whole, as a country, when you have that many powerful entities who have conspired together, oh, by the way, the media, they kind of played an important role. When all these important entities conspire together against the people of the country has no chance whatsoever. When the institutions you have created to protect the people join forces in attacking the people, you're freaking toast. And now on top of all the death and maybe health loss, maybe you did, God forbid, have a miscarriage. And if you did, I'm sorry. Prayers for you and your family. I know, not believe me, I know how bad that hurts. Now we're looking around and trying to pick up the pieces. Shoot, now we can't afford anything because of all this. That's why you can't afford anything. Always remember that. Sorry, wasn't Joe Biden. Yeah, he helped, but we stopped Stop the country for a virus and printed $7 trillion, and now nobody can afford life anymore. Now a value meal costs $9 at McDonald's. I don't know if that's exact, but I bet you it's real close. I bet it's real close. All right, we have an hour. I do have to trash the FBI. That's one of my favorite things. We'll bring up a couple of these Iran items just because I have to. Little money management, Pop-Tarts, Grandma Vodka, and more. Hang on.

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6: Oh my God.
7: Catastrophic flash flood emergencies in the heartland. Families plucked from floodwaters after nearly a foot of rain. East of Indianapolis, swift water teams rescuing more than a dozen people in Cambridge City, Indiana. Homes surrounded, cars floating in parking lots.
5: ABC's Alex Perez in Chicago. A 17-year-old boy is facing murder charges after his mother and 14-year-old brother were found dead in the family's Acton, Massachusetts home. Minneapolis police say a man stabbed to death his wife and a 7-year-old daughter before taking his own life at a home daycare. Police say none of the other children at the daycare were harmed. Jury selection began Wednesday in Meta's federal trial over claims its platforms have harmed youth mental health and track children in violation of federal law. Meta faces 29 states in the federal multi-district lawsuit, which is expected to last 6 to 8 weeks. This is ABC News. Sources tell ABC News that attorneys are expected to discuss a possible plea deal in Luigi Mangione's federal case this week.
8: Friday's conference comes 2 months after sources said Mangione's lawyers and federal prosecutors had discussions about a plea deal, though no agreement was reached back in June. If Mangione does end up pleading guilty to federal charges, state prosecutors have said they're prepared to lobby the federal judge presiding over the case for a stiff sentence. However, defense lawyers could argue that the state case should be thrown out over concerns about double jeopardy. Mangione has pleaded not guilty in both federal and state cases. He's scheduled to go to trial in his state case on September 8th. Peter Haralambos, ABC News, New York.
5: The National Hurricane Center says a system in the Central Pacific is getting stronger and could strengthen into a tropical storm in the next day. The NFL says the Jonas Brothers will headline the halftime show for its season opener in Australia. The game will air on Netflix September 10th when the 49ers and Rams square off in Melbourne. Dave Packer, ABC News.
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6: From the WMAY newsroom, I'm Mike Widmacher. A Ward 4 resident shared with the Springfield City Council during Tuesday's Committee of the Whole meeting details of her experience being displaced from her home the past 16 months after a company contracted by the City of Springfield reportedly caused the property to flood with black water. She alleged that after several months in a hotel, the responsible company and its insurer abandoned her case and now claims she is at fault. Ward 4 Alderman Larry Rockford admonished the involved contractor and called the incident an embarrassment on the city. Community Relations Director Ethan Posey said he will help the woman to connect with city resources. Four Illinois physicians, the Lutheran Care Center, and Bishop Thomas John Proprocki have sued the state of Illinois over its new assisted suicide law, the End of Life Options Act. The lawsuit filed by the Thomas More Society asked the federal court to block the law before it takes effect on September 12th. The plaintiffs intend to file a motion for a temporary restraining order and preliminary injunction in the coming days. For more news, visit WMAY.com.
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12: Here's your updated News Channel 20 Storm Team forecast. Slight chance for storms tonight. Otherwise, partly cloudy skies. Lows dip down to about 72. Winds out of the east, 5 to 10 miles per hour. Cloudy skies with a few peaks of sun tomorrow. Slight chance for storms. High temperatures reach up to 90. I'm meteorologist Laura Lockwood on 97.7 and 970 WMAY, Springfield's News and Talk. Currently, it's 76 degrees.
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15: It is the Jesse Kelly Show, final hour of the Jesse Kelly Show on a magnificent, wonderful Wednesday. And it is a magnificent Wednesday because I didn't give you the update. You know how we've been flooded out of our studio? And we've been broadcasting from all these closets and phone booths. You know, I think we were in a truck stop restroom at one point in time. We're moving back into the studio tomorrow. So if it's been sounding weird, you don't have to worry. It'll go back to sounding how it used to sound. Oh, it's going to be a great thing. You know what else is a great thing? Nancy Pelosi. I know everyone hates her, and I, you know, I hate her too, but she's been such a great bad guy in politics. And you know my thoughts on bad guys. I've told you, it's the bad guy who makes the movie. It's the bad guy who makes the book. There's always a good protagonist. There's always a Maximus you're rooting for. I need Emperor Commodus to make me hate him. I need a great bad guy.
16: And Nancy Pelosi has been a great bad guy for a long time. And it hurts. It hurts to see her. You know, she's aging. Age happens. There's nothing wrong with aging, but it hurts to see her not be what she used to be. The old Nancy Pelosi, you know.
17: Some of these incumbents who have lost their re-elections in places like New York and Colorado. And what does that say about the party today, do you think, going forward?
18: It says that the party is going to win the Congress. And by the way,
17: because there's energy.
18: Well, because we must.
16: The Nancy Pelosi of 10, 15 years ago, she would never have stood for upstart communists challenging established Republicans and possibly costing them the general election seat. But when you're old, drunk, your dentures are falling out, now Nancy Pelosi sounds like all the rest of the losers. So, I mean, we're just going to have to try to win. And I so enjoyed this. Keep in mind how powerful this woman was. Joe Biden was the sitting president of the United States of America. Joe Biden wanted to run again. His witch wife, more importantly, wanted him to run again. The system did not want to risk Joe Biden losing the election to Donald Trump because he was incredibly unpopular, and it was looking like it was going to be a tough slog to get him into the White House. Certainly after that debate, when everybody finally got to see his brain is just done. But who was going to be the tip of the spear telling Joe Biden, hey, Joe, time to retire? Nancy Pelosi was the tip of that spear. Nancy Pelosi, she essentially walked into the White House and fired Joe Biden. I want to run again. No. You're going to have to go. Now, she's saying this stuff.
18: When I was Speaker, I saw the president all the time. But when I wasn't, then I saw maybe three times that whole year. And so I didn't know. And I think he had his sort of ups and downs. And when he had when I saw him one time, he was giving me the Presidential Medal of Freedom.
17: Right.
18: So that was a short event, right. And he was
17: right.
18: Perfectly fine that right. day, I thought. Yeah. And so I didn't know. But I do think that those who did know should have acted upon that information, whatever that
17: means. His staff and his family both, you mean?
18: Well, whoever knew.
17: Yeah.
18: Okay. Whoever knew. There's the staff saying the family knew, the family sure. saying the staff knew. I don't know.
17: But they should have acted sooner.
18: They should have because yeah. this was a great man.
16: You know what she just did, right? And I know this because I have an older sister. I have a wife. I understand how viciously women can passively attack each other. Remember I said Joe Biden's witch wife, Jill, she was the one pushing him to run? She was pushing hard. Jill loved being first lady. Air Force One, cover of Vanity Fair. Oh, she loved it so much. She loved it so much that she was willing to let her husband humiliate himself again for 4 years just so she could keep being first lady. When Nancy Pelosi walked into the White House to fire Joe Biden, Joe Biden was not the one putting up resistance. I think we all know that Joe Biden most likely sat in the corner in a catatonic state saying nothing. We also know from the reports that it was Jill Biden. She was the one fighting with Nancy Pelosi. She was the one going at it, trying to keep her husband in the presidential race. Now, we know that, and we also know this. Women prefer a more passive-aggressive style of attacking each other. It's just how they are. I'll play it for you again. What do you think

0: acted upon that information, whatever that
1: means. His staff and his family both, you mean?
0: Well, whoever knew.
1: Yeah.
0: Okay. Whoever knew. There's the staff saying the family knew, the family saying the staff knew.
2: You know what Nancy Pelosi's saying. Talk to Jill. Hey, I hardly saw the guy. I wasn't even Speaker in the House. I barely ran into him. Seemed fine the few times I was with him. If you're looking for somebody to blame for Joe Biden being a non-functioning adult as President of the United States of America, you might want to check in with his wife. Because you know she knew. And I hate to defend Grandma Vodka here. Of course Jill knew. That's what makes Jill Biden, for me, one of the most evil people in the Biden administration. And it's an administration that had evil, dark people all up and down it. Jill Biden, for me, is probably villain number one because that's her own husband. And there's no, absolutely no reason you would push your husband to run again unless it was for selfish reasons. Your husband routinely humiliated himself in front of the entire world, losing his train of thought. Of course, everyone remembers the debate, always forgetting. Constantly, because his brain is melting, right? And Jill Biden, so in love with being first lady, was demanding that he get to run again so she could stay in the White House. That's dark, man. And Jill Biden, again, I want to point out, we saw Joe Biden after he had been prepped. Hey, Joe, say this. Hey, Joe, remember we found out they were laying out where he had to walk? Joe, stand here. We have the tape on the ground. We saw Joe after they had done whatever they did to him medically to get him ready to give speeches and stuff. We saw Joe Biden at not his worst, at his best for 4 years. What Joe Biden did Jill Biden see? If this is the one we saw, what did Jill see?
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2: You know what I did all morning? I mean, I'm sitting here. I get to spend 3 hours with you a day. Do you know how much time I spent today with my wife already? I hadn't even been home. Probably 6 hours. We were running around the house together doing things, drinking coffee, working out, but talking at various times all morning long. Do you think there's anything about my physical condition, mental condition, she doesn't know? She sees it all. She wakes up beside me, goes to sleep beside me, dinner, breakfast. Jill Biden saw Joe Biden at night in a state that you would be mortified by, and anyone who knows anything about dementia and Alzheimer's or has any kind of experience in there knows exactly what I mean. Jill Biden saw Joe Biden borderline comatose multiple times, and still she tried to make him run for president again so she could stay first lady. That's dark, man. That's friggin' dark. All right, speaking of dark, we'll do a quick FBI rant. Maybe some Iran stuff, then we'll get to emails. Hang on.
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2: 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It's officially the dog days of summer all across the country, but now is the time to man up and tackle summer head on. 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

0: The Jesse Kelly Show on a Wednesday, a wonderful hump day. I've gone from Tuesday to Friday. Look, I get distracted sometimes. It's my last day in this dungeon. We're moving back to our other studio. You'll have to bear with me. You can email your love, your hate, your death threats, or what day it is to jesse@jessekellyshow.com. I'm going to move on in a second, but two headlines. Russia hoax madness. This is from Breitbart. The FBI probed Jeff Sessions based on a Huffington Post article. You know, the Huffington Post is this big left-wing rag, right? Jeff Sessions was the Attorney General of the United States of America at the time this took place. The Attorney General of the United States is directly over the FBI, right? Realize that. He is the top law enforcement officer in the United States of America. The evil demons inside the FBI, well, I'll read the quote right here. Just declassified FBI document confirms 2019 story by RCI that McCabe also opened up an investigation targeting Trump's first AG, Jeff Sessions, over the Russiagate hoax and actually used a left-wing Huffington Post article as a foundation to justify the probe. They grabbed a communist rag at the FBI and they used it to open up an investigation into the Attorney General of the United States of America. Here's another one. This is from Just the News. The FBI had 14 informants on Biden corruption, but ran a secret op to dismiss the evidence as disinformation. They knew, obviously, unless it's your liberal Aunt Peggy, people know that Joe Biden is corrupt, very, very corrupt. Look, the LLCs, every family member, it's not just his son, by the way. It's like his whole family, just a dirtball, corrupt family. That's what they are. Everyone knew it. But certainly if you were at the FBI, you would have enough sources. You would know if a United States senator / vice president / eventual president, you would know if he's got some shady business dealings because people talk. Certainly in the criminal underworld, people talk, and they're going to be willing to talk to the FBI. It was known inside those walls that Joe Biden was unbelievably corrupt, and the FBI killed the investigation. Look, I'm happy murders have gone down. I'm happy we have new leadership. The fact remains this organization cannot continue to exist. You cannot have a secret state police agency who is willing, obviously willing, to do things like this and preserve a free nation long term. You know what we're having right now? You know what it is as it pertains to the FBI? A little break. That's what it is. A little break. Yeah, we're getting this guy retired and this guy retired. Somehow we can't get Garrett O'Boyle or his job back. But you know what? We'll set that aside. We've got this guy retired and this guy's fired and this. So we're thinking to ourselves, wow, they've got things cleaned out now. No, they don't. You cannot properly clean out a secret state police agency in a year and a half. You probably can't do it in 10 years. It has to be disbanded. Has to be. All right. I'm going to play this. This is Marco Rubio with his wife.
1: Are you MAHA?
2: I'm in favor of MAHA. Like, I think people should
1: no,
2: be
1: he
2: healthy.
1: He is not.
2: But I think ultimately, at
1: he
2: the
1: is
2: end,
1: completely not.
3: What's he eat?
1: Pop-Tarts.
2: No, I don't eat Pop-Tarts every day.
1: Okay, you eat sweets.
2: The Pop-Tart is one of the great American innovations in the history of the world. If you think about it, it comes in this
1: he
2: beautiful
1: eats
2: foil
1: all
2: package.
1: The things you should not be eating.
0: All right. I'm going to criticize Rubio, and I'm also going to defend Rubio. First of all, let me defend Rubio. And I'm going to defend him because my wife does this thing too. She will make statements that are half-truths at best, but she will make them to win over strangers onto her part of the argument, like his wife did here, and Rubio had to try to qualify it about the Pop-Tarts. Let me play it again.
3: Are you MAHA?
2: I'm in favor of MAHA. Like, I think people should
1: be
2: healthy.
1: No, he is not.
2: But I think ultimately, at
1: the end... He is completely not.
3: What's he eat?
1: Pop-Tarts.
2: No, I don't eat Pop-Tarts every day.
1: Okay, you eat sweets.
0: He eats Pop-Tarts. Rubio knows how that's going to come across, so he says, hey, I don't eat Pop-Tarts every day. Did you know that when I first started dating Ob, I would, with some regularity, go to Jack in the Box for breakfast, and because Jack in the Box is an American institution, the entire menu is available all day long, and I would get a double cheeseburger with curly fries and a Coke for breakfast at Jack in the Box. When I was dating my wife, I have no recollection of the last time I did that. I've been married 20 years now. No recollection. If I've done it in the last 20 years, I don't remember. If I've done it even once. To this day, when we get with somebody and I wants to complain about my diet, she'll say to people, he goes to Jack in the Box and gets cheeseburgers for breakfast. It was 20 years ago. That's not true. It's not true. It's not true. I stand with Rubio on that. But I do have to rip him on something. I'll get to that in a minute. Before I get to that, I want to talk to you about the misery of dealing with insurance. I hate it. And I watched my dad for so many years complain and yell about insurance, and then he'd fire a broker about every year. And you have to have multiple insurance policies. You don't have one broker, do you? How many do you have? Five? 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It's a nightmare. 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Do you have enough? 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

0: from the WMAY newsroom. I'm Mike Widmacher. Four Illinois physicians, the Lutheran Care Center, and Bishop Thomas John Papraki have sued the state of Illinois over its new assisted suicide law, the End of Life Options Act. The lawsuit filed by the Thomas More Society asks a federal court to block the law before it takes effect on September 12th. The plaintiffs intend to file a motion for a temporary restraining order and preliminary injunction in the coming days. A retired anesthesiologist celebrated his 80th birthday in July by donating $1 million to HSHS St. John's Children's Hospital. Dr. Babu Prasad was formally thanked and recognized Tuesday for his contributions to the neonatal intensive care unit of the hospital. Prasad said his love for Springfield led to his donation to continue its tradition of high-quality health care. Dr. Prasad arrived in the United States more than 50 years ago after graduating from medical school in India. He served at St. John's for nearly two decades before retiring in 2004. A Ward 4 resident shared with the Springfield City Council during Tuesday's Committee of the Whole meeting details of her experience being displaced from her home the past 16 months after a company contracted by the City of Springfield reportedly caused the property to flood with black water. She alleged that after several months in a hotel, the responsible company and its insurer abandoned her case and now claims she is at fault. Ward 4 Alderman Larry Rockford admonished the involved contractor and called the incident an embarrassment on the city. Community Relations Director Ethan Posey said he will help the woman to connect with city resources. For more news, visit WMAY.com.
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5: Here's your updated News Channel 20 Storm Team forecast. Slight chance for storms tonight. Otherwise, partly cloudy skies. Lows dip down to about 72. Winds out of the east, 5 to 10 miles per hour. Cloudy skies with a few peaks of sun tomorrow. Slight chance for storms. High temperatures reach up to 90. I'm meteorologist Laura Lockwood on 97.7 and 970 WMAY, Springfield's News and Talk. 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
11: It is the Jesse Kelly Show on a wonderful Wednesday. 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We have to go back to this Marco Rubio thing, and I'm sorry, you just gonna have to bear with me. We're talking a little bit of food here, then we'll touch on a couple of Iran things. But back to what he talked about. Pop-Tarts?
12: Are you Maha?
13: I'm in favor of Maha. Like, I think people should
12: be
13: healthy.
12: No, he is not.
13: But I think ultimately, at
12: he
13: the
12: is
13: end,
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14: What's he eat?
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13: No, I don't eat Pop-Tarts every day.
12: Okay, you eat sweets.
13: The Pop-Tart is one of the great American innovations in the history of the world. If you think about it, it comes in this beautiful foil package.
12: He eats all the things you should not be eating. Every single thing.
11: Now, I like Pop-Tarts. I like Pop-Tarts. I don't think we need to go one of the great American inventions for a couple reasons. Have you ever had a Pop-Tart and thought to yourself, wow, that's just the right amount of filling? The filling is delicious. If we were ever allowed to get Pop-Tarts when I was a kid, we would get the brown sugar and cinnamon ones, and so good. It wasn't enough filling. The Pop-Tart teases you. To make the teasing even worse, the crust around the outside, if you're looking at a Pop-Tart, only about 75% of what you're looking at, Chris says less than that, has actual filling inside of it. There's this crust around the edge, which, okay, crust can't be all bad, right? Ah, but here, that's the thing. A good pizza place understands. Yes, of course, the sauce is always the most important part of a pizza, but it's all important. And the crust matters too. And a good pizza place knows that when you get to the crust, you should want to eat the crust because the crust is good. It has the right flavor, right consistency, all right? Pop-Tart apparently doesn't care about this at all. The edges of a Pop-Tart are so dry and crappy. There's no filling. It's like I need an extra gallon of water to try to eat a Pop-Tart crust. The Pop-Tart could be way better than it is. You know what is good? And I was telling Jewish producer Chris and degenerate producer Corey about this before the show. The toaster strudel. Now, they were a little more money, so we were not allowed to get them very often when I was a kid. But every now and then, my parents would let me get a toaster strudel. Absolutely magnificent. All right. Let's do this. CNN put out some polling. Don't yell about CNN. All right. They're just tracking the polling going on in the country. What issues are driving people to the polls?
15: Top issue in midterm vote. You can list up the three issues. The economy, not surprisingly, comes in at number one at 54%. Immigration, 28%. Look where climate change is. It's tied for
11: 54% is by far the biggest one. Immigration down in the 20s. The economy. Okay. On Fox News, Aaron Cohen said this about Iran.
16: Economic pressure takes away the regime's money, but internal resistance is what drives that sense of control. You cannot, in my opinion, simply apply economic pressure. I agree with General Keane. I agree with Colonel Howe. However, my contention is that it's time to start thinking about covert action. Mm-hmm. What do I mean by that specifically, Colonel? I mean that it's time to start honestly thinking about training and arming the multiple resistance groups within Iran in order to be able to use the time for the economic pressure that's going to start to degrade the besieged. They're going to start running out of money. It's just a question of months. But what are we going to do with that time block? It's time to start arming. He's going to disagree with me with man pads for taking out helicopters, but I'm talking about crates of RPGs.
17: Right.
16: I'm talking about crates of Kalashnikov rifles. I'm talking about training packages from U.S. Green Berets. Nobody does it better than them in the world. Trace, you got to use that time to start building the resistance within Iran.
11: We have people on Fox News talking about sending in the Green Berets and dropping AK-47s in the hands of who? I'm not sure. Remember, Iran butchered, I think the number is 52,000 of their resistance people. Just found them, butchered them. We already tried to get some weapons into the hands of the Iranians. We had to use the Kurds to do that. The Kurds just stole the guns. Okay? Trump went on Truth Social today and he said this. The USA has total control over the Strait of Hormuz. I think we will keep it. Our naval blockade is being called by everyone, quote, a wall of steel, and there is nothing Iran can do about it. They have no navy. They have no air force. Their remaining soldiers are unpaid. The IRGC is decimating and fleeing, and their leadership is uncertain at best, he says. Now they have no money. Their country is shot. All they have is fake news and 300% inflation and getting worse. Iran is all talk, no action. Bully of the Middle East no longer. And then he finishes it off with a praise be to Allah. Trump is a funny guy. All right. That's what Trump said. Now let me read you this. And this is long, but I wanted to read it to you. And this is not from me. This is from the Wall Street Journal. And that doesn't mean it's correct, right? Doesn't mean it's correct, but it does track with some of the things we heard from the Wall Street Journal. Gulf energy producers, this would be, you know, UAE, these places. Gulf energy producers have completely lost faith in the Trump administration and are quietly accepting Iran's permanent control over the Strait of Hormuz because the alternative, returning to war, would be worse. Per the Wall Street Journal, just reading this to you, Gulf states don't like the emerging deal that formalizes Iranian oversight of inbound ships, but they see it as the least bad option compared to further military escalation, which would put their energy infrastructure at risk. The conflict has left the region vital to global energy security, with no good option for countering Iran. Now, I know that was already a lot, and I'm about to read you some things with a couple details in it. Hang with me for 30 seconds. These are really important details. You need to pencil these into your mind as best you can, all right? This is from the article. The numbers are stark. Crude exports through the strait have collapsed to 2.2 million barrels per day from 8.5 million a month ago. But wait, it's worse. Pre-war, what were they? Pre-war flows of roughly 20 million barrels per day are a distant memory. Gulf states' alternative export routes are also under attack. Saudi Arabia's Red Sea pipeline hit by Houthi strikes. Egypt's Damietta port struck by drones. Iranian officials have declared the new Iranian order in the strait is irreversible. Now, I'm not going to sit here and say all that's 100% correct, because it's the Wall Street Journal, and I don't trust them. I'm not going to say everything Trump said is 100% correct. We're going to keep the strait, because, you know, it's Trump, and it's, you know what's going to happen there. But let's focus on this part. Before we crossed the ocean and dropped bombs on the Iranians, there was 20 million barrels a day of crude oil flowing through the Strait of Hormuz. That number is now 2.2 million. That cannot continue. Just can't. It can't. 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
11: Jesse Kelly Show, final segment of the Jesse Kelly Show on a Wednesday. Don't forget, you can email us your love, your hate, your death threats, jesse@jessekellyshow.com. I'm sorry, I have to play it again with all the dead air that comes with it. NBC News, well, first to Milwaukee. Well, hey, looks like we got the wrong data.
0: There are two things. There's the audit log and the results. What we uncovered was that five of the sticks had the audit log downloaded and not the results. It's a human error. These things can happen. So basically what we need to do is go back to the operations center and we're going to download out of those five machines the results and make sure that it's not the audit log.
11: Five of the nine? Five of the nine? NBC News just flat out froze up in the middle of their broadcast. What did you say?
1: I guess the exact thing, yes, is if five of the USB sticks were missing results from the election, so then they have to go try to re-grab them. Yeah, and they're all the folks behind the scenes are talking about this as well, so we can also... Look, it's unfortunate.
2: The folks behind the scenes hear you're saying.
1: Yes.
2: Are how do I ask this artfully?
11: Well, I'm sorry. What are you saying? I'm just not getting it. I thought you said it was five of the nine. That is what you said, right? It's five of the nine. All right. I want to touch on this because I think maybe there's a chance it'll help you. Certainly, if you're a young person, I'm about to give you some good advice. I saw this headline. Cardinals, NFL team, Cardinals star rookie Jeremiah Love gifts a girlfriend $300,000 Lamborghini. So I'm going to give you a bit of advice. I'm not some super finance guy, never pretended to be. But I try to talk to him whenever I can. And I talked to this guy a long time ago. I was young. Hey, I want to get rich. And he was rich. Hey, how do I get rich? You're rich. I want to be rich. I want a Rolex. I don't think I'll ever own a Rolex, but I want a Rolex. How do I get rich? And he told me the most boring advice in the world. I was so disappointed at the time. I wanted a tip. I wanted a hot tip. You know what? I get rich. You can find $50 and invest in this company, and then you'll be worth $1 billion in a year. And that's the kind of thing I wanted. And he said, really? Just avoid the big mistake. That's it. Invest a little bit of money every year. Invest, put away your 5, 10%. Let compound interest do its thing. But the most important thing is don't financially drive yourself off a cliff. You don't need a second house. You don't need a boat. Don't develop a gambling addiction. Don't develop a cocaine habit. He told me this. He's like, don't get a divorce. Don't get the... These are the things that will keep you from being rich one day. You know how you can get rich one day? It's extremely boring. Sock money away, drive the speed limit. That's how. I don't know how we're not giving financial literacy classes to these wealthy, to these young people who come into a lot of wealth at this point in time, but a $300,000 Lamborghini for a woman who isn't even your wife, my word, he's gonna be broke. And everyone's saying he signed a $50 million contract. He'll blow through every dime of that. He'll be broke. He's gonna need to switch to Pure Talk. I mean, we all should switch to Pure Talk, obviously. Just morally, we all should switch to Pure Talk. But remember, we're talking a fraction of the cost of the big wireless companies. A fraction of the cost. Switch to Pure Talk if for no other reason than to save a fortune, which you will need when your girlfriend ends up cleaning you out and driving away with her $300,000 Lamborghini. Now, I don't think you have a $300,000 Lamborghini, but I bet you money you do have some bills you'd like to see go down. So dial #250, say Jesse Kelly, you will speak to an American who speaks English. And isn't that freaking wonderful? You're not going to have to deal with this.
4: Les pido que sean campeones de un cambio a la ley de migración.
11: And you'll be there yelling, representative, but she'll keep going.
4: Necesitamos una vía de la...
11: dial #250 and say Jesse Kelly. I have to play you this. So that Hong chick, that commie chick in Wisconsin, she lost her primary. Of course, they were out there interviewing people who voted for, This is just so perfect. They interviewed this woman who voted for Hong. Hey, kind of important. Governor of your state, really important. Why'd you vote for?
3: It's nice to see someone who's like me to be in the office. And she's a single mom. I'm not a single mom, but I was at one point. And she's a part of the working class. Mm-hmm. She's a woman who understands women's issues. And also she's a breath of fresh air here for Wisconsin.
11: If you've ever wondered why the Democrat Party is obsessed with identity politics, and the Republican Party likes it too much too, by the way, but if you've ever wondered why the Democrat Party is obsessed with identity politics, I'm just going to tell you right now, it's because the Democrat voter is obsessed with identity politics. I'll play it again for you one time. Think about choosing the top executive of your state and using this as a criteria.
3: It's nice to see someone who's like me to be in the office. And she's a single mom. I'm not a single mom, but I was at one point. And she's a part of the working class. Mm-hmm. She's a woman who understands women's issues. And also, she's a breath of fresh air here for Wisconsin.
11: We really do get the government we deserve. And I'm right about Pop-Tarts.
2: And now...
5: here's a headline.
6: By, go, you know the thing.
2: Headlines we didn't get to.
11: Hit the road, Jack. State Department yanks visas for 175,000 visitors who mocked our laws. I will again say that I love the fact that I voted for Donald Trump. I understand everything isn't perfect. Everything isn't the way I want. But you didn't have this stuff under Joe Biden. We are finally taking some steps to get these foreigners out of our country. This is from the National Pulse. Data: Harris is far ahead of Newsom and AOC in the new poll. And now she has to sit and wait for Newsom to come from behind. Appeals court allows DHS's fast-track deportations of immigrant parolees. Again, why didn't it already exist? But let's not dwell on the bad. At least we have it. California calls Paramount's threat to leave, quote, blackmail. I love these commie states just keep doing the most horrible things. And then when everyone leaves, they're all, wait, you can't do that. No, they can. You don't have everything walled off like East Germany. They're going to leave. I am going to leave, but I shall return tomorrow to do it again with you. All right. That's all.

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4: News. I'm Dave Packer. An investigation underway after U.S. Army Apache helicopter crash. It killed two people on board. There was a fiery debris field near Fort Hood, about an hour north of Austin. They aren't kid gloves that ICE wants to use.
5: With ICE tactics already facing fierce scrutiny, the Department of Homeland Security is planning to spend up to $20 million on specialized gloves agents can use to incapacitate someone with an electric shock simply by touching them. DHS describing them as de-escalation devices, saying their officers are trained in use of force.
4: ABC's Jay O'Brien in Washington. Human rights activists are slamming the idea of using the devices that they say can cause terrible pain. A violent start to the school year in the suburbs of Atlanta. Authorities say a student shot a fellow ninth grader at a high school Wednesday. That injured student was hospitalized. The president announced Caroline Leavitt will be stepping down as press secretary at the end of the month to spend more time with her family. This is ABC News. Despite a last-minute appeal to the U.S. Supreme Court, a three-year-old Great Pyrenees German Shepherd mix was euthanized in California. The dog was deemed legally vicious for biting. A Supreme Court appeal over the execution of a dog is highly unusual, if not unprecedented. Millions of eyes were turned to the skies for a total solar eclipse.
6: The eclipse crossing directly above us here in Iceland. The first solar eclipse seen here in almost 600 years. All of us taking it in from the iconic Blue Lagoon.
7: Man, that's incredible. It's almost not real.
6: Plunged into complete darkness as we get to totality. We meet Erin and her daughters, Mabel and Willow.
8: 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This is going to be a thing that we do together.
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4: ABC's Maggie Rooley, the NBA's career leader in triple-doubles, Russell Westbrook, is retiring. Dave Packer, ABC News.
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11: From the WMAY newsroom, I'm Mike Widmacher. A Ward 4 resident shared with the Springfield City Council during Tuesday's Committee of the Whole meeting details of her experience being displaced from her home the past 16 months after a company contracted by the city of Springfield reportedly caused the property to flood with black water. She alleged that after several months in a hotel, the responsible company and its insurer abandoned her case and now claims she is at fault. Ward 4 Alderman Larry Rockford admonished the involved contractor and called the incident an embarrassment on the city. Community Relations Director Ethan Posey said he will help the woman to connect with city resources. Four Illinois physicians, the Lutheran Care Center, and Bishop Thomas John Papraki have sued the state of Illinois over its new assisted suicide law, the End of Life Options Act. The lawsuit, filed by the Thomas More Society, asks the federal court to block the law before it takes effect on September 12th. The plaintiffs intend to file a motion for a temporary restraining order and preliminary injunction in the coming days. For more news, visit WMAY.com.
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13: 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Slight chance for storms tonight. Otherwise, partly cloudy skies. Lows dip down to about 72. Winds out of the east, 5 to 10 miles per hour. Cloudy skies with a few peaks of sun tomorrow. Slight chance for storms. High temperatures reach up to 90. I'm meteorologist Laura Lockwood on 97.7 and 970 WMAY. Springfield's News and Talk. 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

0: From the heartland of America and the gateway to the West, good morning, good evening, wherever you may be across the nation, around the world. I'm George Norrie, and this is Coast to Coast AM. Later tonight, the Good Witch joins us. Here's what's happening. President Donald Trump said the U.S. has total control over the Strait of Hormuz, a claim that Iran has disputed, and that comes as ships are hesitant to pass through the waterway. He says, "I think we will keep it," he wrote on his Truth Social platform. The number of vessels tracked transiting through the Strait of Hormuz fell to a one-week low of 8. About 130 ships a day passed through that vital waterway before the war started on Feb 28. Annual inflation slowed for the second month in a row, cooling to 3.4% in July as prices at the pump and the grocery store delivered less of a bite. That was data released from the Bureau of Labor Statistics. And the slowing U.S. labor market is presenting more challenges for our housing sector, facing affordability challenges, with would-be homebuyers struggling to save amid persistent inflation and a less dynamic employment outlook. Investment analyst Mish Sedlak with us here. Mish, your thoughts on the economy. What's going on here?
1: Hey, let's tie those two stories together, George, because they kind of go together. The CPI was actually quite a good report. They reported month over month of just 0.1%. And actually, if you carry it out to two digits, which I do in my calculations, it was even better. It was 0.07%, so less than 0.1%. But all items, excluding food and energy, up 0.2%. But how did we get there? We got there because energy fell 1.48%. Gasoline fell another 2.86%. That's on top of an over 9% decline last month. Now, shelter was up 0.14%, but owner's equivalent rent and rent of primary residence, those are the two key components of shelter, they were up almost a third of a point each. So why was overall shelter down? Because energy down, because utilities are down. George, we're not going to repeat those numbers at all. And let's look ahead here. The Cleveland Fed puts out an inflation forecast, and unlike the GDP forecast, these inflation forecasts are actually pretty good. So they're looking ahead for the PCE, which is the Fed's preferred measure of inflation, not the CPI. They're looking at, for August, 0.34% and 0.27 on the CPI. The problem is, George, if you annualize those numbers, we're back at 3% and 3.29% on the core PCE, which is the Fed's preferred measure of inflation. That does not support rate cuts. In my opinion, I think the Fed ought to hike. Now, let's look at mortgage rates. Mortgage rates are back up to 6.75%, George.
0: Wow.
1: And that's at the same time that home prices are hitting new median highs. So people are squeezed on food. They're squeezed on, and I think they're going to be squeezed again on energy. And one thing we can say is just, look at what does the bond market think about all of this? So the stock market was, not super giddy over this today, but the bond market did not react to these good numbers at all. We have the 30-year long bond at the highest rates in 18 years. George, I don't think interest rates are going to come down on mortgages until the Fed actually starts hiking rates to cool the economy. Of course, when they hike the rates, that's going to slow the economy. So my overall take is, I don't think the Fed is in a great spot, George.
0: Not at all. Thank you, Mish. Nick Reiner has been indicted by a Los Angeles grand jury on two counts of first-degree murder with a special circumstance allegation of lying in wait for that December 2025 stabbing death of his parents, filmmaker Rob Reiner and photographer Michelle Singer Reiner. He has pleaded not guilty. In recent times, it seems like the world has become a more unpredictable and chaotic place. From social media outbursts and political upheavals to personal conflicts and bizarre behaviors, there is an undeniable sense that many people are acting in ways that are unusual or even crazy. But what is driving these behaviors? Are they isolated incidents or part of a larger trend? Understanding why people are acting this way today requires examining various social, psychological, and technological factors that influence human behavior in the modern age. Who better to look at this than our own Howard Bloom? Howard, what do you think?
2: Well, today we are going, or to understand why we are going crazy, you have to understand a basic principle. Parents love to trash the technologies that their kids love to flash. In the 1990s, gory blood and guts video games were booming, and adults loved

0: aisle down the sidewalk. You could also jump the curb and splatter ordinary citizens. And topping all that, you could kill the emergency responders who showed up to clean up the mess you had made. Social commentators like anti-game activist Jack Thompson denounced Grand Theft Auto vehemently. Thompson called Grand Theft Auto a murder simulator. Grand Theft Auto, the pundits said, was going to poison the minds of kids and turn them into violent thugs. One of those critics was Hillary Clinton. But was that true? Did Mortal Kombat, Grand Theft Auto, and the single-person shooter games like them boost crime rates? No, just the opposite. 1993, the year of Mortal Kombat, was the year when crime started to drop. Then came Grand Theft Auto, and the crime rate fell even farther. In fact, from 1993 to 2024, violent victimization has dropped by 71%. That is a huge, almost unbelievable improvement. It means that today you are 6% more likely to have a life with no criminal violence as you would have been in 1973. Criminologists call this the Great Crime Decline, the largest and longest sustained drop in serious crime since World War II. But do we Americans see that radical increase in our domestic peace? Not at all. Ever since 1993, between 60 and 78% of us have been absolutely certain that crime was worse this year, no matter what year it was, than it was a year ago. And in almost all of these 32 years, crime was actually down, tremendously down. In other words, things were looking up, and we simply failed to see it. So the insanity may not be in the increase in the world's craziness. It may be in the very way we see. Why? There's a slew of reasons, but here's one of them. Every new generation of toys for teens seems threatening and alien to parents. The new playthings are radically different than the toys parents grew up with. So surely those toys must be evil. Today, the new toys for teens are smartphones, TikTok, Facebook, and Instagram. And those toys may soon include artificial intelligence. These electronic companions are driving parents wild. Could they be 2026's equivalent of blood and guts video games? Could they actually bring more blessings than curses? I am convinced the answer is yes.
1: All right, my friend. Thank you, Will. People are acting strange, no doubt about that. In a moment, the host of one of the Paranormal Podcast Network shows, Shades of the Afterlife, Sandra Champlain, joins us to talk about the afterlife next on Coast to Coast AM. 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
3: And welcome back to Coast, George Norrie with you, Sandra Champlain with us, international best-selling author, grief expert, and leading investigative voice in the afterlife research. Sandra was once an absolute hard-nosed skeptic, we'll talk about that, but suffered a profound, paralyzing fear of death, so she embarked on a private decade-long investigation into the nature of consciousness. She's one of the hosts of the Paranormal Podcast Network that you can hear on the iHeartRadio Net and Coast to Coast AM's podcasts. Her show is called Shades of the Afterlife, and here she is with drums beating, Sandra Champlain. Hello, Sandra.
4: Hello, George. Yeah, I hear those drums. How are you doing tonight?
3: I'm doing great. How are you?
4: Oh, I'm so happy to be here.
3: What was this paralyzing fear of death that you had? What happened?
4: Well, it seemed to come out of nowhere. You know, when you look at the sky at night and you see the stars, well, I started thinking, what is out there? How far does it go? Who am I? And for whatever reason, it just came across as this fear of dying. Do the lights just go out and I disappear? And it's probably my ego talking, because none of our egos want to go, but it just fell into my lap as total fear. I would go to bed at night and I would think about, what if this is my last night? I'd wake up in the morning with that fear, and it was crazy. So it had me do something about it, and that's how my whole journey began almost 30 years ago.
3: Do you have any doubts at this point about the afterlife?
4: I have no doubts at all. No doubts at all. There has been so much investigation on my side. You know, if I hear of something new or different, or even some of the old things like reincarnation and near-death experiences and EVPs and things, I've got to go after it and experience something myself. It's great, and I love people who listen to our shows, of course, but I think there comes a part with each one of us human beings that we have our own experiences, and those are the things that really push us from believing to knowing. So I have no doubt, and I absolutely love to share my findings and share some great conversations I've had with guests, with all who want to listen, because, George, our life matters. I know there's an afterlife. I know we're going to see our loved ones again, but why the heck are we here on planet Earth? Why is it so hard? So I also like to give some tools to get through this life.
3: We'll get into that. Is there a spiritual tie-in to this?
4: There is a spiritual tie-in, whether people call the universe, God, the light, divine, there is something alive that connects us all. And I believe our consciousness is behind everything. I believe consciousness really is the force behind it all. But there is something, whether it's a spiritual leader or from a near-death experience, the message comes through the same, and it is life here. We are meant to be kind, to help each other, to forgive, to love one another. So whether it comes from the light and this unconditional love when people have a near-death experience, or some of the greatest spiritual leaders of all time, all had the same message. So for me, this is spiritual.
3: You know, Sandra, when you stop to think about it, it's inspiring when you think about life itself in the universe, how it started, what it is, why we're here. It's remarkable, isn't it?
4: It is more than that. And I think I mentioned the ego a little bit earlier. We all have this negative voice in our mind, right? We wake up in the morning, look in the mirror, and like, oh, look at the extra pounds. Look at the gray hair. You know, it's not our biggest champion. But when we look through the eyes of wonder, like you say, when we realize that we're on this planet Earth that's one of billions, in the ever expanding universe, right? So, wow. And then even things like the computers in front of us and our cell phones and everything we can touch, somehow it all came from the basic elements of planet Earth. I think that's amazing. And then we get down to the quantum level. I remember the film, What the Bleep Do We Know? I love that. But all we are is invisible vibrating energy. If someone were to put a camera, teeny tiny camera, in one of our atoms, there would be nothing to record. We're just this invisible vibrating energy, which I believe is consciousness. But we are miracles. We really are. And so when we can remember that, that's when I think we're more open to set aside that ultra skeptical hat and start embracing things like ESP and spirit communication and mediums and intuition and all these great things. If our phones can pick up things wirelessly from all around the world, why can't we? And I think, well, I know we do.
3: Sandra, your father's passing had a profound effect on you. What happened?
4: Yeah, George, it was 16 years ago. My dad's name is John Champlain, and he was such a good guy. And when he passed, a few things happened. One is my loving siblings and I came to disagreements that you wouldn't believe of. You know, I mean, it was just crazy. You hear about that. You know, you often hear about it when somebody dies, fighting about the will, but it was even beforehand. And we were fighting about things that just never even happened. And I couldn't really get it at the time, but as Dad was getting close to passing, there were worries about his care and all those things. Yeah. Well, I was the only single kid. Everybody else was married in relationships. So I was able to relocate and be there right by my dad's side. And during that time, we had some special conversations. I was honestly afraid to tell him about my afterlife investigations because Dad loved Jesus and he went to church every single day. But there came a time where I spilled the beans to Dad. And, you know, I told him, I actually did a medium reading on my dad, which I can tell you about. But he really went from this knowing of an afterlife from a religious point of view to hearing these stories. And he told me, he says, you promise me you write a book and you tell people about this. Well, unfortunately,
3: I did.
4: When he passed, George, it was so difficult. Grief was so awful. And I know your listeners know just how painful grief is, but
3: oh yeah,
4: something inside of me, I was angry and crying and all those great side effects. But something like a light bulb went off, like, this is not the normal Sandra. The normal Sandra is who's on Coast to Coast tonight. I'm happy-go-lucky. I'm interested in people. I love people. I love to share. And I was just, miser, right? And angry. And so that had me research grief. And I thought, what is grief that would, one, make us feel so awful. But another thing is these miscommunications with my siblings were awful. They just kept getting worse. And I thought there's got to be something in it. And the more I dug into grief, I realized our brain chemistry changes, our biology changes. You know, there's these neurotransmitters that run through our system, George, like you hear about them, dopamine and serotonin and all those good things. And they get nearly depleted when we grieve. And these are things that are responsible for our mood, our perception, and so many other things. And so when I started learning what we can do to raise the levels of these neurotransmitters, and some of them are like being present and talking to people, and even, boy, I went to a place that had all puppies and I got to roll around with puppies, you know, feel good things and different things. I thought, okay, this is important. And I learned a whole world about grief. And George, I created back then, I was just a couple years after my dad died, an audio called How to Survive Grief. And I put it on YouTube, just thought, who's ever interested? And what came back to me via email was not only that it gave people some hope and understanding and comfort and tools, but George, people told me they chose not to end their own lives because of it.
3: Wow.
4: It was like I knew what was in their head. And because of that, they knew it was a side effect of grief. And so all of that was this shifting point that told me I need to get this information to the most amount of people I can. And you know, George, when you talk about something and you write a book on it, you got to talk about it for the rest of your life. And I had this thought, like, I don't want to be known as the grief lady for the rest of my life. But Sandra, if you can have the courage to share why you believe in the afterlife, title your book, We Don't Die, A Skeptic's Discovery of Life After Death. Deliver on what I knew at the time, evidence of the afterlife. Of course, I know so much more. But chapter 10, George, became that grief audio. And I give it away to people. I do. If you know, my website is wedontdie.com. If anybody joins my email address, I don't send spam, but you get a free copy of my book. And if you read nothing else, read that chapter on grief.
3: We're going to take a short break and come back and chat more with Sandra Champlain about the afterlife. And we'll take calls next hour here on Coast to Coast AM.
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0: from the WMAY newsroom. I'm Mike Windmacher. Four Illinois physicians, the Lutheran Care Center, and Bishop Thomas John Papraki have sued the state of Illinois over its new assisted suicide law, the End of Life Options Act. The lawsuit filed by the Thomas More Society asks a federal court to block the law before it takes effect on September 12th. The plaintiffs intend to file a motion for a temporary restraining order and preliminary injunction in the coming days. A retired anesthesiologist celebrated his 80th birthday in July by donating $1 million to HSHS St. John's Children's Hospital. Dr. Babu Prasad was formally thanked and recognized Tuesday for his contributions to the neonatal intensive care unit of the hospital. Prasad said his love for Springfield led to his donation to continue its tradition of high-quality health care. Dr. Prasad arrived in the United States more than 50 years ago after graduating from medical school in India. He served at St. John's for nearly two decades before retiring in 2004. A Ward 4 resident shared with the Springfield City Council during Tuesday's Committee of the Whole meeting details of her experience being displaced from her home the past 16 months after a company contracted by the City of Springfield reportedly caused the property to flood with black water. She alleged that after several months in a hotel, the responsible company and its insurer abandoned her case and now claims she is at fault. Ward 4 Alderman Larry Rockford admonished the involved contractor and called the incident an embarrassment on the city. Community Relations Director Ethan Posey said he will help the woman to connect with city resources. For more news, visit WMAY.com.
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3: Here's your updated News Channel 20 Storm Team forecast. Partly cloudy overnight with a slight chance of thunderstorms. Lows level off around 72. Winds out of the east, 5 to 10 miles per hour. Cloudy skies with a few peaks of sun. Thursday, slight chance for storms. High temperatures reach up to 90. I'm meteorologist Laura Lockwood on 97.7 and 970 WMAY, Springfield's News and Talk. Currently, it's 73 degrees.
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1: And welcome back to Coast, George Norrie with you, Sandra Champlain with us, host of the Shades of the Afterlife. Our website is WeDon'tDie.com. Sandra, when somebody passes away in their sleep, What is it like for them when they die? Is it like they're in a dream? How do they know what's happening?
10: I think it's the same for anybody who dies in, say, a natural death, getting close to the end, or dying in our sleep. And this information comes from hospice workers, that it's a very natural thing when the body shuts down to do a lot of sleeping. And so many people pass in their sleep. Some obviously do not, but it is as simple, I'm going to make this simple, as feeling sleepy, closing your eyes, opening them again, and realizing you're still you. And around you is a place, very comfortable, seems just like your favorite place on earth. Loved ones are there to greet you. Even your pets are there. And a life that just seems very much similar to earth. There are colors that we don't have here on earth. Everything seems alive, light, filled with love. As we know from near-death experiences, some people get drawn to a light. They feel it. There's a tunnel. But we get to pick our best age. We get to communicate telepathically. We have a life review. There's 360-degree omnivision. I said we speak telepathically to one another. And it makes this life here on Earth seem like just a dream. And I don't want to pass this, is that people who are dying in the weeks and days before they pass, we all have loved ones. Some people have pets. Some people have spirit guides or angels that come to take us home. This is common across the board, again, through hospice doctors and nurses. They witness it all the time, that people see loved ones in the room that we can't see. And they all say, get ready, we're going on a trip. So many of them say the bus is here, or the plane is here, or the train is here. And their loved ones are looking healthy and alive.
1: Well, what about that person, though, that doesn't expect to die? They're not sick. They don't have an ailment. They're not slowly dying, but they simply go to bed and they might have a heart attack in their sleep or something like that. When they wake up in their dead state, what do they think they are, in a dream? Or when do they realize something's wrong here?
10: Well, I think they realize it right away, because all, you know, my dad's deceased and so is my grandmother, and I wake up and there you are, and there's my Daisy, my golden retriever. And I think the news comes, here you are with us, and this is what happened. You passed in your sleep.
1: Are we confused for a while?
10: Some people are, some people aren't. They say that for some people there's something like a hospital or some place where you can, you think you need it to recover a little bit, just to get your feet on the ground, so to speak, to be acclimated with this new surroundings. Others just wake up like, I'm home. This is it. Just like when we wake up in the morning after a bad dream, or it could be a good dream, but we wake up and go, okay, wow, that was so real. But boy, that was just a dream. That's the experience crossing over. And it is filled with love, George. Love. And we get to retain our personalities, which is a great thing. We're not just all love and light and good things. You know, it comes through so many medium readings that we have our sense of humor. So that's great.
1: I don't hear you talking about hell too much. Why not?
10: No, you won't. You know, I don't want to ever argue with someone who has a firm belief in hell. And I just want to tell all your listeners right now, everything we talk about on Shades of the Afterlife, I say, if it makes sense to you and it helps you live an empowered life, take it on board. But just like trying on clothes in a dressing room, sometimes it doesn't fit and you go, oh, that part doesn't really work for me. So I'm speaking just for what empowers me, what I've learned from the most amount of people. And I've, between this and I do interviews on YouTube, just one-on-one interviews, and I have over now 850 episodes. So lots of conversations I've had. And the general consensus on hell is it's right here on earth. I mean, there's some really awful things that happen here. And the hardest part of the equation of a human life is the time we spend on earth. Yes, there's some great things that happen. Yes, there are some joy and love and wonderful things. but there's mainly hardships. And out of those hardships, we grow. So for me, I think the toughest place is here on earth. I don't call it hell, obviously. This is life. But I also do believe that our mind can create, well, it can create heaven on earth and vice versa. It can make a hell out of heaven or a heaven out of hell.
1: Could we be wrong about the afterlife and that it doesn't exist, that there's nothing after you die?
10: Well, anything's possible, George, but I doubt it. I mean, there's so many different reasons to believe and verifiable information through near-death experiences, shared death experiences, terminal lucidity, deathbed visions. These are things that people have no way of knowing. You know, like we often hear the story of in a near-death experience of people floating above their body and being able to see things accurately and those kind of things. That really lends to, okay, we are not just our bodies. And there's so many incredible stories that they're called veridical or verifiable that people had no way of knowing, but their consciousness knows, and we can travel all over the place. And then there's the life review, and we see our lives from other people's perspectives and where we've grown. And it's a very intelligent universe. And with all these different reasons to believe and the incredible medium readings where people's loved ones are brought through, even with sometimes information that the recipient doesn't even know, they've got to go check it out and it's accurate. I've witnessed too much to think that when we just close our eyes that final time, it's over. If that really is the case, then we won't know any better. And it's just like we sleep at night, you know, and that's it. But George, throughout history, there's far too many reasons to believe, and I've witnessed miracles. I know you have too. So I know, and I think many of your listeners do, there's no other explanation for some of these things we've experienced other than our loved ones survived death, and so will we.
1: I'll be the devil's advocate, though, and ask you this question. What if religions set up the dying process in order to control people so they would be so crazy?
10: Oh, that's an interesting question. You know, I had lunch today with Roberta Grimes. Remember her?
1: Yeah.
10: She wrote The Fun of Dying and so many other things. She's an attorney who spent years studying the afterlife, but she also spent years studying religion. She told me today that there's 45,000 different offshoots of Christianity right now, people that believe in Jesus. 45,000. I would have thought maybe a couple hundred, but there's so many different ones. But she says most of them have lost the true words of Jesus. And so I think a lot of religions are fear-based. And even, you know, I hate to say this, but I have a sister that doesn't talk to me. She's very heavy into religion. And if it's you don't believe that religion's way, then there's no place for you. Now, she says she loves Jesus. But now what did Jesus teach? You know, we love each other. We forgive, all these things. So religion, and there's some good ones out there. Don't get me wrong. There's some really good churches. And I'm all for people having a community and being empowered and believing in the divine and all that. But we can't just put 100% faith on what religion tells us, because look at how many different ones there are. We have to use our internal compass and what makes sense for us living this life.
1: What is the dream gate that you talk about?
10: Well, I spoke to Dr. Janet Pitalato. I've spoken to some really incredible people of science. You know, a lot of times we think when people believe in the afterlife, we're talking to airy-fairy people, you know, new age people. And nothing wrong with us new age people, but it's really nice to talk to people of medicine and science. And Dr. Janet, a psychologist, her dream gate, she's talking about, I think it's called the hypnopompic state. It's just before we fall asleep at night and when we wake up in the morning. Hypnagogic. I was close. I was close. But it's that place between waking and sleeping. And she says that is one of the best places to connect with our loved ones, because the ego is offline. We're still in that dreamy state. You know, that ego, it's constantly, you know, what's right, what's wrong, and it's so busy. But we need to set aside that busy mind, and that's a perfect place to do so. So she says, when you wake up in the morning, or even set the alarm for 20 minutes before you normally have to get up, just stay in that daydreamy state. And if you want to imagine a beautiful gate or a door, beautiful door, and just use your imagination. And some people think you're making it up when you're using your imagination, but I believe that we have this blank canvas and we can create using our imagination, but that's also where our loved ones impress us with images and thoughts and memories and feelings and sounds and words and all that. So we can self-start this dream gate, and it's a reunion with our loved ones. On the other side of that gate is your loved one. So you can open the door, open the gate. You can create a bench in the woods or, sitting at your kitchen table, if you like, and just put your loved one there and let your imagination work for you as far as having a conversation, asking your loved one questions. And you might need to jumpstart it a little bit. Like, what would they say if they were talking back to me? But so many times she says people, it's just like the dream carries on itself. And so you feel the presence of your loved one, you feel their love, you think of shared memories together, and ultimately it just brings you joy. You feel that I had a connection with my loved one, and there's nothing better.
1: What do you think of mediums? We've talked to many of them.
10: Oh, yeah, we have. I like mediums. The problem is, George, people don't need to be certified to be a medium or get any special training. So it's buyer beware. And just like we trust if somebody is an MD, a doctor, right? We do. We trust, okay, they've had some schooling. Well, mediums don't have to. And for the newcomer to hear somebody's a medium, and I made this mistake. You know, I would book medium readings that were far too expensive, and people were just throwing information at me, and I didn't understand it. So I've been through medium training myself, even though I'm not a medium. I don't do readings on people, but I know the basics. I do know the basics. I know how it works. And every Sunday on Zoom, we do a worldwide free Sunday gathering. Your listeners can join. Absolutely. And we see mediums in action, and it's a spiritual service. I will say that, empowering service. But the last half is a medium demonstration. So mediums will work with our members of our community. We usually get about 150 people every Sunday on Zoom. And I always tell people, your job is to let the medium do the work. All you need to say is a yes, no, or I don't know. Let the medium give the information. You should feel the presence of your loved one. It shouldn't just be all facts and figures, and this is how they died, and this is what they did for a living. You should hear shared memories, things you haven't thought about in a long time. Like I said, yes, no, or I don't know. The very best mediums give it what's called a 10-minute guarantee. That first 10 minutes, if you're not hearing something that convinces you that I'm talking to your loved one here, just let me know. We can either reschedule it, or maybe I'm not the medium for you. But a good medium reading, and there's some excellent mediums in the world, really do leave you feeling like there is no way that person could have known any of this information, and really feeling that presence of your loved one, having those shared memories come back, and you think, oh, okay, they're good. And very often, George, they can see what you're doing right now. A couple weeks ago on the Sunday gathering, the medium said, your dad is showing me you holding a snow globe. She says, I'm holding it right now. You know, so they're really part of our lives. And I love that.
1: Where do hauntings come in?
10: Hauntings. I don't know too much about hauntings. I research the afterlife.
1: They happen.
10: They do. Oh, yeah. Yeah. Well, there's lots of things that happen. It's just not, you know, the thing that I'm studying. But hauntings, I think, you know, I've heard it from some people that, yes, there's scary things that, and I, you know, you've had other guests that can really talk about that. But I do know of cases where someone who thought they were being haunted, it was actually a spirit trying to give a wake-up call that your kid is taking drugs, and kept planting seeds in this person's head about the trunk of the young person's car. And underneath the spare tire, there's going to be drugs. And this person really thought they were being haunted. But all of a sudden they said, you know what, this keeps repeating. And so this woman ended up going into the trunk of her son's car, teenage car, and underneath that spare tire, it was loaded with drugs, and he was going down a bad path. So I think sometimes a haunting could be like a wake-up call or a shake-up, you know, something that the other side can see that we cannot.
1: But you believe ghosts are real?
10: Yeah, I do. I really do. Yeah. Whether you call them ghosts, spirits, I think they're very much part of our life. I think there's also the kind of ghost that is like an energy imprint of someone who has lived here. You know, you think of these grand churches that have been around forever and ever, and there's been so many people and so many prayers and things. I think, I don't think this. I know that energy can really leave an imprint. I've done enough research with dowsing and dowsing rods and all kinds of cool stuff I've done, George. But yeah, I think ghosts are real.
1: All right, we're going to come back in a moment and take phone calls with Sandra Champlain right here on Coast to Coast. Jump aboard and share your thoughts.
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6: ABC News, I'm Dave Packer. Two search and rescue teams activated by the U.S. State Department have now been deployed to Colombia. Rescue operations continuing after Monday's deadly quake. This is the death toll surges past 250. An investigation after an Army helicopter crashed in Salado, Texas, Wednesday near Fort Hood. Cliff Coleman with the Bell County Sheriff's Office.
7: This was an Apache helicopter, and two souls were on board. They were pronounced deceased.
6: Severe weather hammering the West and the Midwest. Indiana Governor Mike Braun is prepared to issue an emergency declaration statewide east of Indianapolis. Swift water teams rescued more than a dozen people. A federal lawsuit filed Wednesday accusing the Trump administration of violating the First Amendment by selling special advance access to Truth Social posts before they go public. Powerball says the eighth largest jackpot ever has been won in Illinois. Single tickets sold and the state matched all six numbers drawn Wednesday. This is ABC News. Out of Africa, a warning.
8: The Ebola outbreak in Congo, now on track to surpass the deadliest on record more than a decade ago, that killed more than 11,000 people. The head of the World Health Organization, Dr. Tedros Ghebreyesus, says that the majority of cases in eastern Congo is considered the fastest growing one yet, killing over 2,000 people since the WHO declared the outbreak in May.
9: The outbreak had a big head start. It's still way ahead of us. And we're playing catch up.
8: So far, the rare virus blamed for this Ebola outbreak has no approved vaccines or treatments. Michelle Franzen, ABC News.
6: A jalapeno recall is growing. Whole Foods is recalling select salsas, guacamole, pico, and prepared food products in 12 states in connection with co-citrus salmonella cases. New York's Museum of Modern Art will honor Academy Award-winning director Steven Spielberg at the 2026 film benefit presented by Chanel in November. Dave Packer, ABC News.
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11: From the WMAY newsroom, I'm Mike Widmacher. The Sangamon County Board rejected a motion Tuesday night to place a referendum on an upcoming ballot to provide the power to recall elected officials. Board member Sam Canman proposed the measure along with board members Tony DelGiorno, Reggie Guyton, Kevin McGuire, and Gina Latham. Board member Sheila Feipel also voted for the proposal. Petition drive to place the issue on the ballot directly did not receive enough signatures. The board rejected an amendment by Kamen to make the referendum advisory. Board members voted 19-6 against the proposal. Illinois will not follow new vaccine guidelines that were part of an executive order signed by President Donald Trump. The state will instead follow policy adopted earlier this year that is recommended by the American Academy of Pediatrics, which calls for all children to receive the MMR, flu, COVID-19, and hepatitis shots. Trump's order calls on states to update laws to reflect his policy, which says the MMR vaccine should be separated and lowers the emphasis on other vaccines. But states are not bound by these changes. For more news, visit WMAY.com.
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0: And then the Avid Brothers bring their high-energy folk and Americana to the fair on Thursday night, August 20th. 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
14: Here's your updated News Channel 20 Storm Team forecast. Partly cloudy overnight with a slight chance of thunderstorms. Lows level off around 72. Winds out of the east, 5 to 10 miles per hour. Cloudy skies with a few peaks of sun. Thursday, slight chance for storms. High temperatures reach up to 90. I'm meteorologist Laura Lockwood on 97.7 and 970 WMAY, Springfield's News and Talk. Currently, it's 73 degrees.
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1: 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Reported losses from social media scams reached $2.1 billion last year, eight times the 2020 amount. 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
1: And we're back. George Norrie along with Sandra Champlain in your calls this hour. Sandra, tell me about automatic writing and why you think that's a connection with the other side.
4: Oh, it's a wonderful thing. I interviewed psychology professor Dr. Matthew McKay. His son was tragically killed. He underwent an induced after-death communication therapy session with a trained therapist, heard his son's voice. He was never a believer in any of this. And he said, there's got to be a way I can talk to my son, Jordan, myself. So he created, and other people do this as well, but what he does is he'll take something of his son's, you know, just a baseball card or something that the son owned, and he'll sit in a quiet place. He'll have a candle on. He'll do some maybe 10 really deep breaths, breathing in, breathing out. He'll imagine just this beam of light going from his head to his son, wherever he envisions his son, maybe right there in the room. But with a notebook, he'll start talking to his son, and he'll allow himself to answer as if he was his son, trusting that the words that come out of his hand, that his son can impact. Mm-hmm. And in the beginning doing this, it really does feel like you're doing 99% of the work, and maybe a little bit's our loved one. But the more you practice and the more you get into that centered space, the more it seems like your loved one is taking over the writing. And the idea is not to be critical of the writing. Don't edit it. Just let it flow, whether you have a notepad or whether you're typing in the computer, and then go back and look at it. And he has actually channeled a book with writing from his son about what it's like in the afterlife. And so many people do this. Stephen Simon, that you interviewed, who has the movie What Dreams May Come with Robin Williams, his wife is in spirit. He uses this method. So many people do. And like I said, it may seem in the beginning like it's you doing the writing, but your loved one gets used to this as well, has to learn from their side. And more you're going to realize it's going to be their words coming through. It's a very comforting way to know they're still part of your life and they still love you.
1: And you talked last hour about grief. How did you overcome grief? It's something you can't teach somebody.
4: Oh, it's a long road. I tell you, it takes time for these neurotransmitters to be whole again. And the

0: Oh
1: And
0: my
1: then all of
0: God.
1: a sudden I felt like, oh, I'm back. So the road for different people can be different. You know, when back in the day, people would put a black band around their arm and that would signify their grieving and to have some respect and love for a person. They'd wear it for a year, you know, and nowadays people just expect, oh, your dad died. Are you going to be back to work on Monday? You know, so it's not that. Have real compassion for yourself. It takes time. And again, you know, I think the purpose of life is to love. And one of the things that dictates really how successful we are at it is how much we grieve. And grief is very painful, and it's a road that we can't go around. We got to go right through it. And if you feel an emotion, don't try to block it.
0: Are you
1: Feel
0: ready
1: it.
0: for our incredible listeners?
1: Yeah, I sure am. I love this part the best.
0: Let's start with AC in Cleveland, Ohio on the wild card line. Hello, AC.
2: Hello, George, and hello, Sandra.
1: Hello.
2: Sandra, you talked about some of the teachings of Jesus, and Jesus taught that you had to be born again not only to see the kingdom of heaven, but just to but to enter it. Okay? And Jesus taught a lot on hell, the reality of hell. And you mentioned that there was a lawyer friend of yours who claims there's 45,000 versions of Christianity. So my question is, does this lawyer friend of yours have documentation for these 45,000 versions? Because this is really a disturbing statement, and it actually minimizes the, you know, an opinion like that minimizes the value of Christianity, and it's very disturbing to me.
1: Well, we
0: I
1: don't want to
0: don't
1: disturb you.
0: I don't think he'd have 45,000 things written down to you.
1: No. And her big thing, EC, is the teachings of Jesus are so sacred. And her, why she was saying is that so many man-made religions put their spin on it, but there really truly is core teachings of Jesus. Her name is Roberta Grimes. She's got the website seekreality.com, and she's easily accessible. She's written many, many books on the afterlife and on religion. She's a biblical scholar. I think she'd be a real good connection.
0: Did she count all these different religions? Like 45,000?
1: I don't know. She said that over lunch today, and my mind was blown. I thought, oh, but she was giving the example of just that you can't, I don't want to say you can't trust religion because we all have our own faith, but just she is a proponent on the words of Jesus in the Bible, those red words that are in so many of the Bible, you know, living Jesus's teachings, not what the man-made spins on it, if that makes sense.
0: Interesting take. Let's go to Timmy in Florida. Welcome to the show. Hi, Timmy.
3: How are you guys?
0: Welcome. You
3: I'm
0: keep cutting out.
3: we're being reincarnated, and we go back to our. Sorry, but how's that?
0: He was breaking up a little bit talking about reincarnation, Sandra. What do you think?
1: Oh, it's a great topic. You know, I think reincarnation is so much more than we know, George. I did a little research earlier. Back in the year 1800, there was less than 1 billion people on planet Earth. 100 years later, in the 1900s, there was 2 billion people on Earth. And now, in here we are in 2026, there is over 8 billion. So if only reincarnation happened, there'd still be just 1 billion people, right? But there's something going on. So I actually, my take on it is that we might have this oversoul that remains in the afterlife. And then we, different bits of us, maybe can dip back into Earth. So it's an interesting topic. And there's loads of evidence for a reincarnation. Loads.
0: Do we ever run out of souls?
1: I don't think so. I just think they just keep on coming. I do. You know, it's amazing to me throughout history how many people have lived on this earth, and we're all separate, unique, and special. So embrace that.
0: Next up, let's go to Shannon in Indiana. Welcome to the program. Hello, Shannon.
4: Yes. Good morning, Mr. Nori and Ms. Champlain.
0: Hi
4: Thank you
0: there.
4: so much for the call. I actually tried to call 2 or 3 nights ago wanting to tell the same story that would fit in. I don't remember who your host was, But yeah, I basically just have a story. I

0: would like to say. I think that fits in with your topic.
1: Love to hear it. Go ahead.
0: Yes, yeah, so I took care of my mom for several years, and there was one night, I mean, I knew her things that were wrong and whatnot. So she was getting symptomatic, and I was trying to get her to go to the emergency room, and she's very vocal. She will go when she's ready. And so we came to the agreement. She wasn't better by Monday. It was a Friday that she would go. Well, it was that night. I was in a room where I could see her. I always kept an eye on her. And I seen her sit up in bed. So walked into her room. I sit down beside her and put my arm around her. And I asked her if she's all right. And she said, I'm ready. And I said, so you're ready to go to the emergency room? And she said, no, I was talking to God.
1: Uh-oh.
0: And within seconds, Mr. Nor, I mean, within seconds, she was gone.
1: Wow.
0: And I don't know. I mean, I've always felt really grateful for that moment. It was just one of those. I don't even know how to explain it. And you know, I just held her for like an hour or so and did my morning. And I know you're supposed to call the police and everything immediately, but I didn't. But then there was something that struck me last year. I did nothing with mom. I just held her. I was living with my cousin, and she had a blood clot, stopped breathing. I immediately jumped into, you know, emergency procedures and whatnot, gave her mouth to mouth. And with mom, I didn't. I no thought even went entered my mind. It was just, you know, I just held her.
1: Well, so she knew she was going to go. Sandra, do they generally know that it's time?
2: They do know that it's time, and they can even hold out to wait for people that they are know are coming, or they can pass when somebody's out of the room that they don't want to cause any disturbance to. So your soul knew your mom was going, and you just did the right thing. You know, and they do know they're going. They, whether it's God, Jesus, an angel, loved ones, even pets sometimes come, and they know they're going home and it's time. So I wish we all have that experience, because look how much comfort it brought you in your life.
1: It seems the older you get too, Sandra, you get more interested in people who have passed on and the age they were when they died.
2: I know, George. Isn't that incredible? My mom here is 84, and I just turned 60, and I see it in the newspaper, or I'm on Facebook, and I see something's happened to a friend of mine, and the older we get, yeah. And I also think, too, the older we get, we are interested in this. I did a talk at a senior center, and the folks were all in their 80s and 90s, and I thought, oh, we get to a certain age and, you know, we've got it handled about death. And no, you know, we still want to know that we'll be okay. And I think the closer we get, we're really looking for answers.
1: And my dad was 88 when he passed, and my mother's still alive at 97.
2: Love that. I love that.
1: She's going to outlive me. She just keeps going.
2: Shout out to mom. That's
1: wonderful. Go to my aunt in New York. Hello, my aunt. Go ahead.
3: Thank you so much, George, and the top of the morning to Sandra and to you. This is so interesting. And Sandra, I'd like to ask my question. It's in three brief parts, and I'd like to listen over the air. First of all, in listening to you, it made me think of three different cultural views of death. For example, I believe it's the Catholic Church that has this concept of purgatory, where it's sort of a holding pattern or waiting on interim stage.
1: It's like limbo, it's called, too.
3: Exactly. And also, the Tibetan Buddhists have something called the bardo around death, and that's a whole nother thing. And then lastly, the ancient Kemites, Egyptians, they had, and the book is not correctly called The Book of the Dead. The book is correctly titled The Coming Forth of Day by Night. Okay, and if you have those three different cultural bringings to the death scene. I'll listen over the air. Thank you so much.
1: Let's take a few thoughts on that, Sandra.
2: Oh, that was a great question. I believe that the universe and the afterlife, it is very, we're comforted by what we believe in. So some people don't follow Buddhism, for instance, and they're more of a Christian-based, that it's very complementary when we pass who we're going to see on the other side. Some people experience Buddha. Some people experience Jesus. Some atheists just experience a light. So depending on what culture we are from, we get to experience the truth that is there for us. So I don't think any one of these are wrong. I think each of us, what our core beliefs are what we're going to find when we pass. And she mentioned purgatory. I know I've interviewed people that have had negative near-death experiences. And I find, and this is written about, that many times that happens when people are put in a coma for medical reasons, but also it's their true beliefs is what's there when they are in their near-death experience. One lady, really Catholic, really believed in purgatory, and she felt like she was there. And then all of a sudden there was this pinprick of light, and she began to pray, and she was reunited with a loved one on the other side before she came back. But our core beliefs are what we take with us into the afterlife, at least into the beginning. And then, if we don't believe, all of a sudden we do start believing.
1: Jewish mysticism talks about the treasury of souls called the guff. Have you heard of that?
2: No, I have not.
1: You should look that up.
2: I will. I'm writing it down.
1: Under Jewish mysticism, the guff, treasury of souls. It's a depository for souls.
2: Wow.
1: Where they kind of hang around and wait.
2: Stay tuned. I'll research that for Shades of the Afterlife. I love finding out new things.
1: Let's go to first-time caller Steve in Indiana. Hello, Steve. Go ahead.
4: Hello. Great. How are you doing tonight?
1: Good, Stephen.
4: I love the show. Listen for years.
1: Thank you.
4: Waiting to hear you talk about the souls and everything. But I was just wanting to say that the first time I went to my new profession, I was really stressed out. And as when I got there, it was in a meeting room with like 30 people. I had to run it. And I saw myself rise to the ceiling and then look down on everybody there. It was like it actually happened. Does that make any sense?
1: You had a definite out-of-body experience, which is a little like the soul leaving the body, but you're not dead. Sandra?
2: Yes, they're called spiritually transformative experiences, Stephen. And that happens. And you get to realize that you're much bigger than who we think we are with feet on the ground. We are a divine soul having a human experience. And I'm sure having that out of body view gave you a view that there's more going on here, and you'd be okay doing what you're doing. And no matter how nervous you are, you know, it's just a little reassurance that you're not alone and that you're more than just a body.
1: Did you ever have an OBE experience, Sandra?
2: I have, and it was weird. Absolutely. I was sleeping, or so I thought, and I got out of my bed and I was looking around the room and I tried to go down the stairs and I couldn't go down the stairs, George. And I thought, why can't I go down the stairs? I couldn't go. But I was like awake, alive, alert, seeing everything just as it was. And then some part of me said, I must be still asleep. And so I lied back down in my bed and I tried to wake up and I couldn't. And what I did is I threw myself out of the bed and I landed on the floor to wake up because I said, where am I? What's happening here? So I haven't done any training on out of body experiences. I know people can do that and learn to astral travel and things like that. But yeah, it kind of blew my mind. So it's another experience that there's more to life than meets the eye and more to us than we know.
1: Absolutely. We're going to continue with Sandra Champlain in a moment here on Coast to Coast. Her website is WeDon'tDie.com, and her podcast is called Shades of the Afterlife, that you can hear on the Coast to Coast AM podcasts and the iHeartRadio podcasts.
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0: From the WMAY newsroom, I'm Mike Windmacher. Illinois will not follow new vaccine guidelines that were part of an executive order signed by President Donald Trump. The state will instead follow policy adopted earlier this year that is recommended by the American Academy of Pediatrics, which calls for all children to receive the MMR, flu, COVID-19, and hepatitis shots. Trump's order calls on states to update laws to reflect his policy, which says the MMR vaccine should be separated and lowers the emphasis on other vaccines, but states are not bound by these changes. The Illinois State Armory building has been renamed to honor the state's 38th governor. During a Tuesday morning ceremony at the Executive Mansion, Governor J.B. Pritzker signed an executive order renaming the structure as the Governor Jim Edgar Executive Office Building. Edgar's daughter, Elizabeth, said her parents had a long history with the Armory. Edgar served two terms as governor in the 1990s. Edgar died in September 2025 from pancreatic cancer. The building is being renovated to house more than 870 state employees. The Sangamon County Board rejected a motion Tuesday night to place a referendum on an upcoming ballot to provide the power to recall elected officials. Board member Sam Kamman proposed the measure along with board members Tony DelGiorno, Reggie Guyton, Kevin McGuire, and Gina Latham. Board member Sheila Feipel also voted for the proposal. A petition drive to place the issue on the ballot directly did not receive enough signatures. The board rejected an amendment by Kamman to make the referendum advisory. Board members voted 19-6 against the proposal. For more news, visit WMAY.com.
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3: Here's your updated News Channel 20 Storm Team forecast. Partly cloudy overnight with a slight chance of thunderstorms. Lows level off around 72. Winds out of the east, 5 to 10 miles per hour. Cloudy skies with a few peaks of sun. Thursday, slight chance for storms. High temperatures reach up to 90. I'm meteorologist Laura Lockwood on 97.7 and 970 WMAY, Springfield's News and Talk. 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
1: Next hour, we're going to continue with the same theme with psychic medium and the good witch, Patty Negri, right here on Coast to Coast. Make sure you're part of the program. And we'll be back with final calls with Sandra Champlain in just a moment on Coast to Coast. Well, this is Wednesday, so for you Coast Insiders, a couple more great programs from the Art Bell Vault. For one program, Art talked with an author, John Zerzan, about strange things in technology, and then later on he talked about 9/11 with a New York Fire Department battalion commander. It was an amazing show. And have you signed up yet to become a Coast Insider? It's a great deal at 15 cents a day.
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3: Hi, it's Teresa. 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
1: Couple ways to sign up. One, go to our website. That simple. It says Insider at the top of the homepage. Click that button, fill it out, and you're in. 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And through the app, you can sign up as well. And again, if you live in Canada, you're eligible to join the team and become an insider now, too. 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
1: And welcome back, George Norrie, along with Sandra Champlain, as we talk about the afterlife. Sandra, what is up on Shades of the Afterlife this week?
12: Well, this week I feature the late PMH Atwater. She recently passed away. Absolutely. She studied over, I think, 3,000 near-death experiences, was really heavy into the near-death experiences of children. She's got so many stories, and I had an interview with her years ago, and I decided to just really pay honor to her and her work and leave a little bit of a legacy for people that don't know about Dr. PMH Atwater.
1: You do a great job with the afterlife, Sandra. You really
12: Thanks,
1: do.
12: Thanks, George.
1: Glad we found you. How did we find you?
12: I'm not real sure. I was a guest on Coast to Coast after my book came out. And whosever idea it was to have the Paranormal Podcast Network, producer Tom Danheiser said just in the back of his mind is, we need to do an afterlife one. And he remembered me, Sandra yep. Champlain. Hey,
1: Tom,
12: so
1: Tom,
12: I'm ever
1: Tommy
12: so
1: and I
12: grateful.
1: Came, Tommy and I came up with that concept, and he's the one who put it together for us.
12: Oh, thank you so much, George. There's so many people that are getting such good information, and I get emails from listeners. In fact, there was a listener that wrote me just 2 weeks ago. She was under hospice care. The medication no longer controlled her breast cancer. And she says, what Shades of the Afterlife episodes can I listen to as I prepare to go? And so I picked what I thought were the best ones. And I found out a couple of days ago she passed. And she says they made such a difference for her. So,
1: well, it's something we're all going to go through.
12: Yeah, it is true. So better to have as much information for ourselves and for others to take away some of that fear.
1: Back to the phones. Russell's with us in the state of Texas. Hi, Russell.
13: Hello.
1: Good to have you with us. Go ahead.
13: My question is, I'm 58 years old. I was adopted in 1968. So when I pass, who do I meet?
1: What does he mean? He was adopted. He probably will meet his real parents. What do you think, Sandra?
12: I would say everybody that loved him, including his real parents.
1: I would and his adopted parents, too.
12: Absolutely. If they have passed. Yeah, absolutely. And we never know the reasons that parents do what they do, but we get to see life through the eyes of other people. And all that there is that unconditional love. So you get a much bigger family than you knew you had, Russell.
1: Absolutely. Good luck, Russell. And no rush. There's no rush. Garrett in Minnesota is with us. Hi, Garrett.
14: Hey, how are you doing, George? And
1: good,
14: my question is there, like, after death, is there actually reincarnation?
1: How quickly do you reincarnate, Sandra?
12: Well, that's the big question. I still, for myself, am holding true to part of us remains in spirit and part of us gets to come back. I think we do a review of our life. I think we can multitask. I think that's the best way of putting it. So I don't ever want to tell someone that you're not going to see your loved one because they've already reincarnated. Like I said before, there's so many souls that keep coming. And even talking to reincarnation experts, they think there is some kind of this oversoul. So we can choose to put our toes back in the water when we're ready to. But like I said, the main part of our personality may still be in the afterlife. And, you know, we're going to cross that bridge when we get there for sure. But there's a lot of people that want to continue making a difference. So they want to come back to Earth and do the most they can for humanity.
1: Are there a lot of people who are scared of dying?
12: Yeah, I think most people, even myself, I'm not afraid of the afterlife, but it's the getting there. Right. And so the episode I just recorded yesterday is on hospice care. And a lot of people really don't know the benefit of hospice. They're there to make us comfortable to our final days. Whereas if just you're in palliative care and in a hospital, they don't turn the medication up. Unfortunately, I saw my dad die a very painful passing. And had we known that hospice was an option and that comfort comes first, as opposed to, you know, the hospitals didn't want any lawsuits. So, I don't mean to answer it in a glum way, but hopefully I did.
1: See, I don't want to go by suffocation. I don't want to have a breathing issue. That's what I don't want.
12: Let it be quick. Let it be in our sleep. And we'll be all reunited again. And there's so much fun stuff we can do in the afterlife, George. We can go to concerts and we can create and you can meet people that you have lived hundreds of years before you. It's going to be a very exciting time.
1: I'm going to start Coast to Coast in the afterlife.
12: Yeah, don't worry about it. I'll be continue doing Shades of the Afterlife there too, and impacting who's ever carrying on the shows.
1: And, I mean, they must want entertainment on the other side, right?
12: Heck yes, yes, definitely. Yeah, we can see Mozart and Michael Jackson all in one concert.
1: Back to that reincarnation question: Does the soul always reincarnate? In your opinion?
12: I don't think so. I don't think so. I think it continues to get wiser. And people talk about different levels of the afterlife. I have not really gotten into too much of that, but that we really can get to be extremely wise and divine and work impacting Earth and other souls and things like that. I think there comes a point where, you know, been there, done that. Let's move on to see what else we can do with divine consciousness.
1: Lonnie's with us in the state of Washington. Lonnie, welcome to the program.
15: Yeah. Hi, George. Hi, Sandra.
1: Hi there.
12: Hi.
15: Can y'all hear me?
12: Yes.
15: Oh, super duper. Okay. Listen, Sandra, I don't mean to put you on the line, but I've always wanted to ask somebody, and now you're the one. You know, I've been halfway around the world, different cultures, different this, different that, gosh darn right, tribal, blah, blah. But I've never asked anybody, I'm asking you. I have never had any solid proof. I know about NDE. I've seen a lot of death, whatever. But I have never spoke with anybody who has made the complete journey to the other end that has come back to tell about it. Can you solidify that for me anyway? And if you can't, that's fine too.
12: Well, most people are in the same boat. And I think that's why, I mean, I was in that boat. That's why I started doing all this research and having different experiences. I think it's a human journey for all of us. And when we start hearing the same stories over and over and over and over and over, Lonnie, it's like, okay, even though I personally haven't had this experience, it looks like all roads point to the afterlife. And I tell you what, I personally don't want to have a near-death experience because there's a lot of pain involved. There's usually a disease or something awful that happens. So even though some people have these extraordinary experiences, there's others of us that do the research, listen to the shows, have the faith. But I think that we really can be transformed by other people's experiences, but don't give up hope for your own experiences. You know, there's a lot of different things you can study and try and do, and even remote viewing techniques, these ESP techniques, where you can tell what's on the kitchen table of somebody halfway around the world. And when you start realizing, if you can do that, then there must be more to this life. I must be more than just this body.
1: 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John in Wisconsin, take it away, John.
16: Hello, George. Hello, Sandra. Sandra, am I correct that you're from the greater Waukesha, Wisconsin area?
12: No.
16: Oh, where are you from?
12: I am in the little state of Rhode Island. Now, I have family back in Minnesota. I do. And way back when, there were people in Wisconsin on my mother's side. But I grew up in Connecticut, born in Massachusetts, currently reside.
16: Okay.
12: East Coast,
16: I thought
12: Rhode
16: you
12: Island.
16: Were from Waukesha, where I'm from. And I was going to say, if you were from Waukesha, you were the best thing to come out of Waukesha since Les Paul, who invented the solid body electric guitar.
12: So anyway, well, that's a compliment.
16: Well, I just wanted to thank you for what you do. You know, every time you're on the news briefs with George, you're just so elegant in what you talk about. You articulate things so well. You're a help to so many. And I mainly just called to thank you and encourage you to keep up the good work.
12: Oh, thank you so much. That means so much to me. Thank you.
1: Thank you, John. Appreciate you being on the program. He's a good guy. He's blind, Sandra. Wow. And we did a complete show with him on what it was like to be blind. And he did a great job for us.
12: Fantastic. Thank you, John. Thank you, George.
1: Sherry in Texas is with us. Hi, Sherry. Go ahead.
17: Thank you, George. This is a great subject. What if, I have a question for you, Sandra, what if the people or a person that you encounter in the afterlife were not, quote, a loved one, or just the opposite, someone you didn't want to bump into?
12: Well, I don't think you have to bump into them. I think it's a very intelligent universe. Now, there are times that those people may wish to apologize. So I do think there's a mediator that says, hey, Sherry, George is over here and he's got something to say. He's, you know, he's coming from a place of love. Would you like to hear from him? You get to say, no, thanks. Or, yes, I would. So you're not forced to be with people. It is love that exists. But also, like I said, you get to see life from other people's perspective and sometimes why they did the things they did. And so there can be forgiveness.
1: What do you think of the angelic realm, Sandra?
12: Well, I think it's a very real realm. Some people call them guides, some angels, that there are beings that may have never lived an earthly incarnation and are there to support us. Many people have had near-death experiences. They have a group of these guides, these angelic beings that help walk them through their life review, help acclimate them to the other side. I think we can talk to them. I think we can pray to them. I think, like, we all have spirit guides that are part of our lives. I think they're very real beings, George.
1: Let's go to Jim in Delaware. Hello, Jim. Go ahead.
18: Hey, George, I'm glad AC checked, and he said what Jesus said, you must be born again. I'm just explaining that, but that ain't what I called for. He said, we're all born physically, told Nicodemus the rabbi late at night. He said, born again, how can I be? Go back to my mother's womb again. Well, you're born physically, but you have to be born spiritually. Born of the spirit from the above. We're all born physically. I'm just clarifying what AC said. But George, didn't you say limbo and purgatory is the same?
1: They're not. Yes.
18: They're not the same.
1: Why not?
18: Limbo, the Catholic Church says when your child is born, you get them baptized. If the baby dies without being baptized, it goes to limbo where they're eternally happy but never see God. Eternally? I don't want to go there.
1: And I think that's the same for purgatory, though. Is it not, Sandra?
12: I think so. And you know what? This is myself. I'm never going to push this on anybody. I think this is a very intelligent universe, and it's guided by love. So to punish any soul, I just couldn't do that. And I don't think God would either, you know? So if that empowers somebody to believe that, live your life with it. But personally, I think we are all divinely loved, and no punishment or limbo for anybody.
1: How many episodes do you have now with Shades of the Afterlife?
12: Well, I have 303 that are out in the world. I have 308 that are recorded and ready to go. So people can subscribe on their favorite podcast app, and you'll know every Friday or Saturday when a new one is out.
1: Can people contact you through your website, WeDon'tDie.com?
12: Absolutely, they can. Yep.
1: And you get back to them?
12: I do. Might take a couple of days, but I certainly do, 100%.
1: Well, your audience with Shades of the Afterlife continues to grow, Sandra. We're very proud of what you do.
12: Oh, thank you, George. It is really my honor, because there is so much fear in the world anyways. Fear of death, fear of being alone, fear of failure, and Shades of the Afterlife is really something that can address all of those. We are never alone. Our loved ones are our biggest cheering committees. We cannot fail for the life of us, because everything we learn here on Earth is an experience for our soul. And of course, we don't die.
1: We'll talk to you on the first Sunday of September, okay?
12: We'll talk to you then. Thanks, everybody.
1: Sandra Champlain, Shades of the Afterlife on the Paranormal Podcast Network. Up next, the Good Witch, Patty Negri, joins us as we continue with this theme and calls later on Coast to Coast AM.
0: Do you have a photo that you think would interest the Coast to Coast audience? 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
6: News. I'm Dave Packer. An investigation underway after U.S. Army Apache helicopter crash. It killed two people on board. There was a fiery debris field near Fort Hood, about an hour north of Austin. They aren't kid gloves that ICE wants to use.
7: With ICE tactics already facing fierce scrutiny, the Department of Homeland Security is planning to spend up to $20 million on specialized gloves agents can use to incapacitate someone with an electric shock simply by touching them. DHS describing them as de-escalation devices, saying their officers are trained in use of force.
6: ABC's Jay O'Brien in Washington. Human rights activists are slamming the idea of using the devices that they say can cause terrible pain. A violent start to the school year in the suburbs of Atlanta. Authorities say a student shot a fellow ninth grader at a high school Wednesday. That injured student was hospitalized. The president announced Caroline Leavitt will be stepping down as press secretary at the end of the month to spend more time with her family. This is ABC News. Despite a last-minute appeal to the U.S. Supreme Court, a three-year-old Great Pyrenees German Shepherd mix was euthanized in California. The dog was deemed legally vicious for biting. A Supreme Court appeal over the execution of a dog is highly unusual, if not unprecedented. Millions of eyes were turned to the skies for a total solar eclipse.
8: The eclipse crossing directly above us here in Iceland. The first solar eclipse seen here in almost 600 years. All of us taking it in from the iconic Blue Lagoon.
9: Man, that's incredible. It's almost not real.
8: Plunged into complete darkness as we get to totality. We meet Erin and her daughters, Mabel and Willow.
10: Really cool. This is going to be a thing that we do together.
8: And we remember it was just over 2 years ago, a solar eclipse stunned Americans at home.
6: ABC's Maggie Rooley, the NBA's career leader in triple-doubles, Russell Westbrook, is retiring. Dave Packer, ABC News.
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13: From the WMAY newsroom, I'm Mike Widmacher. A Ward 4 resident shared with the Springfield City Council during Tuesday's Committee of the Whole meeting details of her experience being displaced from her home the past 16 months after a company contracted by the city of Springfield reportedly caused the property to flood with black water. She alleged that after several months in a hotel, the responsible company and its insurer abandoned her case and now claims she is at fault. Ward 4 Alderman Larry Rockford admonished the involved contractor and called the incident an embarrassment on the city. Community Relations Director Ethan Posey said he will help the woman to connect with city resources. Four Illinois physicians, the Lutheran Care Center, and Bishop Thomas John Papraki have sued the state of Illinois over its new assisted suicide law, the End of Life Options Act. The lawsuit, filed by the Thomas More Society, asked the federal court to block the law before it takes effect on September 12th. The plaintiffs intend to file a motion for a temporary restraining order and preliminary injunction in the coming days. For more news, visit WMAY.com.
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15: 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They're full of corruption, out of control spending, and they're just not serious.
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17: Here's your updated News Channel 20 Storm Team forecast. Partly cloudy overnight with a slight chance of thunderstorms. Lows level off around 72. Winds out of the east, 5 to 10 miles per hour. Cloudy skies with a few peaks of sun. Thursday, slight chance for storms. High temperatures reach up to 90. I'm meteorologist Laura Lockwood on 97.7 and 970 WMAY, Springfield's News and Talk. Right now, 72.
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1: We're going to continue with this incredible theme. 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When we take calls next hour, she'll also do readings for you if you want. 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Or, of course, ask her a question about the many things we're going to talk with her about when we come right back on Coast to Coast AM. 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
1: And welcome back to Coast. George Norrie with you, Patty Negri with us, psychic medium and a good witch, and author of Dollcraft, A Witch's Guide to Poppet Magic and Haunted Dolls. Patty has conducted seances and paranormal work for television, film, historic locations, celebrities, private clients around the world, and has been on our show. Patty, welcome back. How have you been?
6: I've been great. So good to hear you, George. Thank you.
1: Looking forward to this. What exactly is Poppet, P-O-P-P-E-T, magic?
6: Poppet magic is sympathetic magic used in spellcraft. It's working with little dolls. Most people would look at a poppet and think it's a voodoo doll. But I don't do voodoo. I do with it, different religions, different belief systems. But it's literally using a little doll in magic. You could stuff it with herbs and crystals. Like, say, I have a little poppet that's it represents me. See, if I fell down and bumped my head, I literally would stick little pins in the head of my doll and my headache would go away. It represents me. And you can make them for love and for money and for health and all four sorts. They've been used in magic forever under different names.
1: What ties that relationship between you and the doll together?
6: Well, your intent and whatever, mostly your intent, of course, and any spell working you put into it. With poppets, you always do something that's called a tag lock, and that is something personal of yours. You might put your astrological sign on it, sign it. The thing they do that always scares people in witchcraft is you might put a piece of your hair in it or your nail clippings, something that represents you, your favorite old T-shirt. You make the doll out of it, something that represents you.
1: We'll talk about haunted dolls in a moment, Patty, but you're known around Hollywood as the Good Witch of Hollywood. Unlike the Wizard of Oz, you're a happy, good person. Tell me about that difference between a good witch and a witch.
6: Well, a good witch means a lot of things. And I actually do love the Wizard of Oz. And I actually do have that great big pink Glenda dress. I have the big fluffy dress. I'm working on trying to show up in a big bubble like she did. I have not figured that one out yet. I mean, I know you could buy those big bubbles for exercise, but the flying out from the clouds, I haven't beat gravity yet. But I think the good witch and a witch. I am a witch. I don't like white witch and black witch so much, but good means a lot of things, a lot of good things. I am good. I only work in the light. I only do non-manipulative magic that doesn't negatively affect anyone else. And partly because I truly believe you can get everything you want from positive magic. So why would you do negative magic if you can get what you want from positive? Because you have to live in the world you create, not good or bad, heaven or hell. But, you know, why would I sit there doing hexes and curses? Because I have to live in that world.
1: Did you know the witch Evelyn Paglini when she was alive?
6: No, I didn't. I've heard of her, but I didn't.
1: You two would have gotten along well, I think.
6: Yeah.
1: How did you get the moniker of being a witch? How did that happen?
6: I was just born knowing things. Literally, I would be a little kid in my suburban, you know, Long Beach home, in the backyard, my suburban backyard, picking rosemary, picking mint, stuffing it in my mom's wallet,

0: Means wise one.
1: Did anybody in your family have this ability? Was it inherited from your grandmother or somebody?
0: I think both sides. My mom was actually about the most intuitive person I've ever met, but she didn't feed into it in a psychic way. But she didn't teach it out of me because I would say something, or my mediumship talking to dead people alongside the way. And she went, yeah, grandma could do that too. Grandma always saw that too. So it was nurtured versus like, oh, that's your imaginary friend. But on my mom's side, she's got the English, Irish, all that kind of European stuff. So I think it came, that's where I got it, that side. And my grandfather came from Turkey, and I think I've got all the Mediterranean side from him. So I just think it got all mixed up in a lovely way that I'm very grateful for.
1: My grandfather came from Turkey too.
0: Really?
1: Came from
0: How cool is that?
1: Mardin, Turkey. It's a
0: Mine
1: town.
0: came from, I don't know where that is. I haven't been there yet. All of my travel, I haven't got to Turkey yet. I hear such great things.
1: Whereabouts in Turkey was he from?
0: He came from Istanbul back when it was called Constantinople.
1: That's right, the capital,
0: Yeah.
1: to be sure. That's fascinating. It's got a lot of history.
0: Yeah.
1: When did you start honing your skills and who helped you?
0: I have had so many teachers and mentors along the way. I think when I was about 13, I was not raised with religion at all or necess spirituality. In fact, my grandfather was actually this very famous psychoanalyst, philosopher, a therapist, but very, and he wrote all these books about the creator and the created sex, all way ahead of his time. But he was very much humanistic and practically evangelical atheist. So the word God or religion seemed like a weakness to him. But I would literally, with a little kid, drive by a church or a temple or a mosque or a park and see the energy there. And I was so intrigued by this high vibrational energy, whatever their moniker on top. I think I was 13 and I wanted to go to a regular old Christian church, I think to see some hot Christian rock band of the day that were so popular in the, late 70s. And I was like, oh, scared to ask my mom if I can go to church. It would have been more comfortable. Can I go to a wild party? I go, can I go to church to see this band? She goes, of course, you could do anything you want. I can do anything I want. So I became a seeker. I tried every kind of Christianity. I tried my Jewish roots from my dad's side. I tried Buddhism. I tried this and that. And somewhere in there, I went to a Long Beach women's spirit meeting. Which is a Wiccan thing. And I'm like, my people, they talk to trees as well. They have a real relationship with nature, Mother Nature. They have a feminine idea of deity, not just the big male god. I have found my people.
1: That's fascinating to be sure. Do you still get surprised by the spirit world?
0: I still get surprised every dang day, George. It never, the world never ceases to amaze me, both the spirit world and our regular mundane human life. It's quite a ride. It's pretty fun.
1: Let's talk about seances for a moment. You've been to many. What do you think of them?
0: I love them. I've literally been doing them since I was 7 years old. I've been talking to the dead well before that. I just knew they had a lot to say. It wasn't scary, it wasn't dark. They just had a lot to say. I mean, there were negative and positive, but way more positive, just like people are good. There is some serial killers out there, but most are good. But I was 7 years old and I was just obsessed to do a séance. I didn't even know how, but I knew how. I went in my little, again, suburban hallway where there are no windows. I stuffed towels under the door. Realized I didn't know any dead people, so Marilyn Monroe, John Kennedy, anybody I knew at 7 or 8 who was dead. And my little hallway filled with orbs and shadows and lights and sounds. And though I did went screaming outside, I was jumping up and down going, this is real and this is controllable. I did this. I lifted the veil and I've been doing it and studying it ever since.
1: Did you know you were talking to the dead or just some other entity?

0: I was talking to the dead. I think I also knew about other entities, because when I think back now, I'm like, ooh, there definitely was elementals in there, tree spirits, fairies and things. But when I think about it now, because this is not an area of my expertise, I think I had some off-worlders out there. I think I really did have some extraterrestrial stuff as some of my little playmates.
1: Did you ever get scared, Patty?
0: I got a little bit scared, but not mostly. But I love to get scared. I embrace fear. You know, fear is one of those things that could freeze you in your tracks and make you not live the life you want to live and not make that phone call. Or fear is the best motivator out there. You know, you and I, it's a billion-dollar industry we are both a part of. We love to get scared, go on a haunted house, look for aliens, ride roller coasters. So why not that same fear, take that same excitement and motivation of fear to I'm going to make that scary phone call.
1: And it's pretty dramatic, isn't it?
0: Yeah.
1: These scary moments that you've had, what generates them?
0: Well, it's usually something, again, way unexpected that could be dangerous. You know, somebody bursting into flames during one of my seances. That was pretty scary. Being pushed up by my dining room chair so hard that I got my ribs cracked a little. That was pretty scary. You know, facing certain things that were like way darker than I was comfortable with. That was pretty scary.
1: You've been to a lot of seances. Have you been to an exorcism?
0: I have not been to an exorcism. I must say I have not. I would like to. I've seen dark-ish spirits getting thrown out. I know how to do cleansings, but nothing as official as this is an official, we're doing it, you know, by the books or somebody's book exorcism. Not yet, anyway.
1: What about using Ouija boards, Patty?
0: I love Ouija boards.
1: Oh, boy.
0: I've been using them safely since I was 7 or 8. I've got dozens, same ones I had since a kid, and then many more since then. In my experience, they're just a tool. Yes, we've made them a little darker than they have to be. Thank you, Hollywood. Because we always focus on the dark side of things. But to me, they're just a divination tool. If somebody's willing to use, say, a pendulum or dowsing rods or tarot cards, to me, that's the same thing. It's just a tool. It's a door opening. I don't think you should go anybody out there. You don't open your front door and go, anybody out there, come in. I think you have to set up your wards and protectors in whatever works for you within your belief system. I think you have to only invite in spirits, high vibration spirits, spirits with good intent, spirits that give you answers. You don't want, you know, some drunken trickster ghost saying it's your grandma.
1: Do we have that ability, though, to control what spirit comes through the board?
0: I completely believe we have the power to control. Since I was that little bitty kid, I have a belief system that this is our realm of existence. This three-dimensional, you know, breathing oxygen, gravity held down, three-dimensional world is ours. They visit us. We are in charge. So if something negative comes in, or just say, you have to leave. You know, you don't want to say it with fear, because a dark spirit wants you to get scared. You don't want to say it with anger. It wants you to get anger. Say it with authority. Say it like a teacher or a parent. And in my experience, 99.9% of the time, that actually works.
1: What would you say, Patty, as a career as a good witch might be one of the most incredible experiences you've gone through?
0: Some of the most heart-touching experiences are combined my witchcraft and my mediumship, and they're the sweet little heart-touching ones. Literally, like, this young guy had passed away, leaving his young wife and child, and there she sat with his iPhone, and didn't know the code to get pictures off. Your typical 1,000 pictures for this little kid to see who his daddy was. She did not have the code. She tried everything. And working with spirit, including a Ouija board, doing a seance, working my witchcraft, he immediately gave us the iPhone code. So they had a new 1,000 pictures. So this little boy could see his dad. It's those heart-touching things that are the greatest. The wild other things are, oh my God, all over the world things. And again, many in my own backyard, like the guy catching on fire during one of my seances was pretty spooky. And that's literally, 20 houses down from mine.
1: Have you ever, as a good witch, cast a spell on somebody?
0: I cast spells all the time. I don't cast spells on somebody unless they're requesting it, because again, I'm a good witch. If somebody wants a love spell or a money spell or a health spell, and I do it with them over on them. I do my magic with people. You're not going to go, okay, go do this thing for me, because I believe nobody's going to have the passion about what they want better than you. You want that love. You want that money. So I need your passion as the main battery or instigator to do it. I will have all the right herbs and oils and candles and chants, but we do it together, even if it's on Zoom. But that's going to make it that much more powerful, your desire and your intent, along with my ability and desire and intent and tools.
1: Have you ever been upset with somebody and you cast a negative spell on them? Come on, tell me.
0: I wish I could say yes. I don't wish I could say yes. You wish I could say, but no, I really haven't. Because again, I believe you live in the world that you create. Anybody I know who does that, I have no judgment, but they start getting cranky. They start getting angry. They start getting paranoid, and sometimes they even get sick. I have a great example of that just from all my years on ghost adventures. Zach loves the good witch, bad witch battle. There was a beautiful, beautiful woman actually named Lady Snake. He would fly in from England. She was willing to do dark magic that I would not do, because again, I have to live in that world. So he'd love to unexpectedly put us together. And I do believe I always won those magical little my broom against yours battles. But, and again, I'm not saying this is because of that, but she's passed on and I'm healthy as a horse. She was probably younger than me. So again, I believe, or basic oversimplified witchcraft or magic, is what you put out, you get back. In witchcraft, what you put out, you get back three times. So why not put out love and joy and health and happiness and communication versus hexes and curses and icky stuff? Because it comes back. Cause and effect, action and reaction. You could use science terms. You could use woo-woo terms. You could use religious terms.
1: Are hauntings real?
0: Hauntings are very real. Who hasn't been haunted yet? Yes.
1: What causes them?
0: A lot of things can cause them. A spirit getting caught there, or a spirit choosing to be there. Something that has a message that needs to get it made. So it's often, one way to do it is it's an energy or spirit, a spirit getting in there. Whether a ghost, a dead human, or something that wasn't human and elemental, or something darker and realm, a demonic realm or something, or who knows, extraterrestrial, again, not my area of expertise. Or it could just be the energy of a haunting. That's how, like, poltergeist. Say there's the Cecil Hotel downtown, perfect example, most haunted place I have ever been. That's the one where they found the girl, in the water tower, that people have been drinking that. Every room has a different dark story. So much negativity has happened there. So much sadness, loss, depression, and hopelessness. It's bigger than the sum of all its parts. Yes, there's a bunch of ghosts there, and yes, there's spirits there. So many deaths, murders, suicides, but also something created like an egregore, a servitor, bigger than all its parts, both holding them there and affecting both the dead and the living. So sometimes maybe something so tragic happened there, a murder or so much arguing or anger or violence that that energy takes it over almost like a spell, and that a haunting begins, more like a poltergeist activity.
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0: From the WMAY newsroom, I'm Mike Widmacher. Four Illinois physicians, the Lutheran Care Center, and Bishop Thomas John Papraki have sued the state of Illinois over its new assisted suicide law, the End of Life Options Act. The lawsuit filed by the Thomas More Society asks a federal court to block the law before it takes effect on September 12th. The plaintiffs intend to file a motion for a temporary restraining order and preliminary injunction in the coming days. A retired anesthesiologist celebrated his 80th birthday in July by donating $1 million to HSHS St. John's Children's Hospital. Dr. Babu Prasad was formally thanked and recognized Tuesday for his contributions to the neonatal intensive care unit of the hospital. Prasad said his love for Springfield led to his donation to continue its tradition of high-quality health care. Dr. Prasad arrived in the United States more than 50 years ago after graduating from medical school in India. He served at St. John's for nearly two decades before retiring in 2004. A Ward 4 resident shared with the Springfield City Council during Tuesday's Committee of the Whole meeting details of her experience being displaced from her home the past 16 months after a company contracted by the City of Springfield reportedly caused the property to flood with black water. She alleged that after several months in a hotel, the responsible company and its insurer abandoned her case and now claims she is at fault. Ward 4 Alderman Larry Rockford admonished the involved contractor and called the incident an embarrassment on the city. Community Relations Director Ethan Posey said he will help the woman to connect with city resources. For more news, visit WMAY.com.
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2: Here's your updated News Channel 20 Storm Team forecast. Lows around 72, with fog early overnight under partly cloudy skies, with a slight chance for storms, southeast winds around 5 miles per hour. Mainly cloudy Thursday, slight chance for storms, 87. A meteorologist, Laura Lockwood, on 97.7 and 970 WMAY, Springfield's News and Talk. Right now, it's 71 degrees.
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1: 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We'll take calls next hour with Patty Negri, the Good Witch, and she'll do readings for you if you want. Just ask her a specific question and she'll run with it. Here's something for you to build up that immune system.
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3: Whether it's physical activity, obesity, diet, smoking, low on hormones, stress, sleep disorders, or your age can be supported by reducing inflammation and aiding the body to heal itself appropriately. 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
1: And welcome back, George Norrie, along with the Good Witch, Patty Negri, with us. We'll take calls with Patty next hour here on Coast to Coast. Patty, haunted dolls. You've heard of Robert the Haunted Doll down in Homestead, Florida?
8: I certainly have. I have a little baby Robert the doll, not the real one, but a toy one that spent the night with Robert.
1: What can you tell us about haunted dolls?
8: Haunted dolls are so popular now, as we can see. Thank you, Hollywood, of course. Movies like the Conjuring movies, Annabelle, you know, Robert the doll, Chucky, all
1: Chucky,
8: these things.
1: Yeah.
8: But everybody wants a haunted doll, which I think is great. I have a haunted doll, but you really do want a positive or high vibration haunted doll, because negative ones really aren't fun as they seem. And I promise, a positive haunted doll is just as spooky and scary. You see them move, you see them wink at you. You hear the patter of little feet upstairs when you're downstairs. But they won't drain your energy and make you sick. So, with the popularity and me being a doll expert, that's why I thought I had to make my book Dollcraft, because people were just, number one, getting ripped off. Because people are taking advantage of this big trend, and everybody, I've never seen, you know, more adults like us, men and women, wanting big old haunted doll collections ever. It's just such a thing. So you might as well get a good one and know how to take care of it.
1: What haunts a doll? How does it happen?
8: Well, usually it is a spirit. If you're a disembodied spirit, say you're a ghost, and you decide that you need a vessel versus just floating around, you could step into anything. You could step into, you know, a toaster or a vase, but wouldn't you rather go into something with eyes and nose and a mouth and ears, something that will give you that personality just from the psychology alone? And not that I haven't seen, you know, or heard of a haunted toaster, you can, but if I was a disembodied spirit, I would pick a doll.
1: Would you be evil?
8: No, I'd be a good haunted doll, just like my Belle, just like my number one doll. She had to eat when I first got her. She was sent to me by a girl in Belgium who had actually saw me doing a seance. It wasn't on Ghost Adventures. It was one of the spinoffs, Deadly Possessions, with a really haunted doll, Peggy the doll. She's literally, this doll looking at pictures of her gave two people heart attacks, made like 80 documented people sick just seeing pictures of her. So she had seen me doing a seance with Peggy the doll and figured if I could handle Peggy, I could certainly handle Belle. So she sent me Belle. And by the time I unwrapped it, she had such a dark entity, I would not let the sun set before I banished that dark energy on top. I just intuitively knew there was a beautiful spirit underneath. It just would take a little while to come out. So I had to do like keep herbs like rue in her hand to keep her not from draining my energy or my family, my husband, my dog, or my cat, because that's what they'll do. And now she's a beautiful, loved member of the family.
1: Paranormal investigator John Zaffis, I'm sure you've heard of him, Patty.
8: I know him well. I just saw him last weekend.
1: All right. He believes a lot in haunted objects, does he not?
8: Yes, he does.
1: What creates a haunted object? Not a doll, but an object.
8: I think the same thing. That's just something that maybe didn't find a doll or didn't want to go into a doll for whatever meaning that attaches to it. And energy, again, sometimes it is a spirit really goes into it, or sometimes with both haunted objects and sometimes dolls, it's an energy. Maybe this object was so loved by a child or a person. All that love comes on almost like a scent or a smell, like when you walk into a haunted house or you're holding up that, you know, antique vase or statue, and it's all its years of life that have been put into it are still in the doll or the object or the toaster.
1: Is there a difference between a haunted doll and an espirited doll?
8: Yes, there is. There can be. Terminology, a haunted doll is something that really has taken a spirit onto, a ghost onto it. It's the ghost of a, not always children, even though we put them in children dolls. It might be a 48-year-old man in that cute little baby doll of yours. You know, it's all he had to choose from. But a spirited doll, in my experience, is where that energy comes in. Again, like the joy of the little child who owned that doll for years and years, or the illness, a little child had that illness and that was their one release that they had. So in a spirited doll is something that takes on love or good luck or bad luck or just some attributes from the person, but not necessarily the person.
1: Calling a doll haunted doesn't necessarily mean it's evil, right?
8: Not at all. Haunted dolls, I love good. I want to go have haunted doll tea parties with my positive dolls. Most ghosts are positive just because like most people are positive. Go to a ball game, go to a movie, go to a mall. There might be one or two serial killers in there or evil people, but most people are good. So most ghosts are good. So I think that's what you want to invite into your doll or your teapot or your toaster.
1: But what you're saying, though, is that some haunted dolls can be evil.
8: Yes, certainly. Yes, haunted dolls can be evil. I think Annabelle is evil. I think Peggy is evil. I think Robert the doll is truly evil. Well, and I don't know if these, I think these are beyond just the spirit of an evil person that got in them. This is something bigger than that, just real, whether it's demonic or just such a dark energy, it overpowers whether it has a spirit or not.
1: Have you ever been scared by a haunted doll?
8: I have been, yes. I mean, with Peggy doing a seance with her, I was nervous, but I knew that I knew what I was doing. I knew I was well-trained. I could swim. I could go in the deep end. Annabelle, which now owned by my friends, Elton Castay and Matt Rife, they bought the whole Warren estate, and they are the best keepers of it because they know what they're doing. I've worked with them for years, but she really is evil. And last year, I do a bunch of these paranormal conventions with Johnny Zaffis, many of them. And last year's tour, Annabelle was on almost every one of them. So I was like touring through the country with Annabelle. And I would always go see her and be respectful because when you don't have respect, that's when trouble really starts. But only one time, and she's like, "Hi, Annabelle, you look pretty." One time, she actually travels with the priest, Father Bob. Only one time I actually said, "Ooh, you know, she is not looking at me lovingly. I don't want to attach any negative energy from her." So I actually asked Father Bob for one of his blessings and got it. It was beautiful. He's so cute because he knows I'm a witch. He knows I'm a pagan. So, and I obviously know he's a Catholic. I'm like, "Can I get your blessing now that he gives to people?" He's like, almost apologetically, he goes, "It's going to be a Catholic blessing." I'm like, "Of course it is. That's all I would want from you, Father Bob. I would love your Catholic blessing." It was really cute. And it worked.
1: We lost the great researchers of Ed and Lorraine Warren. And they were some of the best, were they not?
8: They were some of the best. Sadly, I never got an opportunity to meet them, but I respect them. And what they did for our industry is just amazing.
1: I think they were the ones who uncovered the Annabelle story.
8: They are the ones, all those Conjuring movies, they are the creation of Annabelle, yes.
1: Amityville Horror and all that stuff.
8: Yeah, spooky.
1: How do you overcome the scary stuff with those things? How do you overcome that?
8: Well, know what you're doing, be trained. I've trained in spirituality, magic, religion, science, occult science, metaphysics, you know, for decades. So if you're getting upon a djinn and you kind of know what a djinn is, what to do with a djinn. If you're getting into a cranky elemental, you kind of sense that. So again, it's education and training and experience all together. But the other way I get over fear is I like to embrace fear. You know, fear can freeze you in your tracks and make you make the wrong choices and wrong decisions and run away. And even in life, not live the life you want to live. Or fear is a great motivator. And so you could use it as inspiration and motivation. So I like to do a thing that I get scared on because it's like, talk about an adrenaline rush. Yeah.
1: Fascinating. If somebody has a haunted doll, what do you think they should do with it?
8: I think they need to get to know it. I think they need to develop. It's really good at helping develop your own intuition or psychic ability because you need to communicate. I think you need to know, do protection techniques, especially until you get to know it. Even if that's putting a symbol or a sigil near the doll, keeping it in a place that you can keep an eye on it. Don't put it in your bedroom where you sleep because you're vulnerable when you sleep. Again, work within your religion or your belief system, you know, whether you put a cross on the doll or a Star of David or a roll of salt around it or you smudge it, whatever it is, a helm of awe. I work with a lot of sigils and symbols, but get to know the spirit that's within it. Make sure it gets along with your family. Test it, one, if you're not trusting your intuition, by children and animals. Maybe not so much leave your children in a room with a haunted doll you don't know yet, but yeah. You can tell by your dog and your cat, they're going to go up to something and not be afraid of something that's got a positive spirit, and they're going to avoid or bark at or just anything that's got a negative spirit.
1: Patty, what is practical magic?
8: Practical magic is bringing magic into your everyday life. Not just, I'm going to go do a spell under the full moon. It's literally charming your toothpaste because it's made out of mint with eloquent voice and beautiful smiles that light up the room. It's, carving something into your soap. So it's not just a regular shower. It's a money shower or, you know, a health shampoo or along the way. It's stirring, you know, love and intent into your coffee, stirring clockwise as you go, knowing that a little bit of cinnamon sprinkled on your oatmeal is going to give you energy and passion and good luck and fire element throughout the day. It's just putting it into your day-to-day life.
1: Can we utilize practical magic to live and exist?
8: We can and should use practical magic to live and exist. Literally, simple things like tapping into nature, following moon cycles, your life's going to be 20 times better, smoother, easier, grace and ease. If the 2 weeks the moon is waxing, you wake up and going, I'm going to add into my life today, whatever it is you need or want. The 2 weeks the moon is waning, going, I'm going to release today things that just aren't serving me, not good or bad. You know, every full moon, get out there, celebrate, ask for what you want. On the new moons, go inside, you know, contemplate, what do I want now? Literally, you're tapping in. Our bodies are 70% water, right? We are affected by the tides. Everybody knows, ooh, the crazy full moon, right? People who work in police stations and hospitals. So tap into that. That's practical magic. All of a sudden, within a couple weeks of starting that, you will notice, again, everything comes with grace and ease because you're literally tapping into the nature that you're living in.
1: You have a 30-second practice for people. Tell us about that.
8: Oh, my gosh. Yes, that is the reason I wrote the first book, Old World Magic, because the one thing I noticed, two things I noticed. One, we give away our power all the time. We give away our power to other people, to fear mostly, to limiting belief systems. And number two, we are way out of balance. Our world is out of balance. The planet's out of balance. We know that. It's like, we're in such a rush, such crazy stuff going on. And we're also in a hurry. We don't have time. It's great to meditate for an hour. I don't have time to meditate for an hour. I usually have 30 seconds to pull it together. So I'm a big believer both in my spell working and magic and manifestation in that basic mind, body, spirit philosophy. We understand mind. We will never surpass our own belief system. We just can't. If you don't think you can do something, you're really not going to do it. If you think you can conquer the world, that's the people that do. Mind. Body. You got to get off the couch and take action. We understand that. You want to get healthier, get off the couch. Spirit. That's the less tangible. That's what people don't understand. Spirit is literally the battery that makes it happen. You could get it through your faith. Go to church, go to temple. You could get it through the new age, vision boards, affirmations. You could do what I do, spells and herbs and candles. Oh my. But everybody out there could look at everything they've ever created or got. They believe they could have it and that they deserved it, big part of it. They've gotten off the couch and taken some action, and they've had some faith or magic behind it, the spirit. We are, whatever our belief system or religion or we are of human. We are of this earth. Gravity holds us down. We breathe oxygen. So I use Mother Earth, I'm an elemental witch, to bring in that balance. We understand earth grounds us. People, oh, go get earth, stand on the dirt. You know, we understand that water flows. Think how good you feel after a shower. We understand the thought process of breath and air and focus. So I came up with these 30 seconds. The next time you're either not as happy as you want to be, because we should be happy every day that we're alive, or not as productive as you want to be, I should do this and I don't want to, or equally important, not as conscious as we want to be. We want to be aware. We don't want to be phoned in, by rote, automatic pilot, asleep at the wheel. That's the zombies that the world creates. Go to work, come home. So if you're not as happy or productive, go, which element is out of balance? If you put your body into your earth is who you are, your persona, your home. Oh, that's in the north. That is who you are. Oh, that is George Norrie. What a great guy. Your fire is your passion, creativity, love, what gets us up in the morning. So who we are and what drives us. But where we get off balance mostly is west and east, and it's sideways. West is our water. It's our emotions. Where do we get messed up? It's our emotions. And air is our thoughts, our focusing. It's focus. It's attached to breath. So who we are and what drives us are emotions and our thoughts. Again, what do we need more than anything to survive? Water and air. So next time you're going, I'm not as happy as I want to be. Running water. Like I said, how good do you feel after a shower? But you can't jump in a shower at work, but you could always find running water, a hose, a drinking fountain, pouring a bottle of Arrowhead on your hand. Walk up to that water, mine. With this water, I'm going to release this angst, anger, fear, confusion, whatever it is. Mind, body, stick your hands underwater. We know that there's portals, how healers work with their hand. The spirit is literally the water. Running water takes away excess emotion.
1: 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We're going to take a break and come back and take calls with you in a moment on Coast to Coast AM.

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7: ABC News, I'm Dave Packer. Two search and rescue teams activated by the U.S. State Department have now been deployed to Colombia. Rescue operations continuing after Monday's deadly quake. This is the death toll surges past 250. An investigation after an Army helicopter crashed in Salado, Texas, Wednesday near Fort Hood. Cliff Coleman with the Bell County Sheriff's Office.
8: This was an Apache helicopter, and two souls were on board. They were pronounced deceased.
7: Severe weather hammering the West and the Midwest. Indiana Governor Mike Braun is prepared to issue an emergency declaration statewide east of Indianapolis. Swift water teams rescued more than a dozen people. A federal lawsuit filed Wednesday accusing the Trump administration of violating the First Amendment by selling special advance access to Truth Social posts before they go public. Powerball says the eighth largest jackpot ever has been won in Illinois. Single tickets sold and the state matched all six numbers drawn Wednesday. This is ABC News. Out of Africa, a warning.
9: The Ebola outbreak in Congo, now on track to surpass the deadliest on record more than a decade ago, that killed more than 11,000 people. The head of the World Health Organization, Dr. Tedros Ghebreyesus, says that the majority of cases in eastern Congo is considered the fastest growing one yet, killing over 2,000 people since the WHO declared the outbreak in May.
10: The outbreak had a big head start. It's still way ahead of us. And we're playing catch-up.
9: So far, the rare virus blamed for this Ebola outbreak has no approved vaccines or treatments. Michelle Franzen, ABC News.
7: A jalapeno recall is growing. Whole Foods is recalling select salsas, guacamole, pico, and prepared food products in 12 states in connection with co-citrus salmonella cases. New York's Museum of Modern Art will honor Academy Award-winning director Steven Spielberg at the 2026 film benefit presented by Chanel in November. Dave Packer, ABC News.
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13: From the WMAY newsroom, I'm Mike Widmacher. The Sangamon County Board rejected a motion Tuesday night to place a referendum on an upcoming ballot to provide the power to recall elected officials. Board member Sam Canman proposed the measure along with board members Tony DelGiorno, Reggie Guyton, Kevin McGuire, and Gina Latham. Board member Sheila Feipel also voted for the proposal. Petition drive to place the issue on the ballot directly did not receive enough signatures. The board rejected an amendment by Kamen to make the referendum advisory. Board members voted 19-6 against the proposal. Illinois will not follow new vaccine guidelines that were part of an executive order signed by President Donald Trump. The state will instead follow policy adopted earlier this year that is recommended by the American Academy of Pediatrics, which calls for all children to receive the MMR, flu, COVID-19, and hepatitis shots. Trump's order calls on states to update laws to reflect his policy, which says the MMR vaccine should be separated and lowers the emphasis on other vaccines. But states are not bound by these changes. For more news, visit WMAY.com.
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15: Here's your updated News Channel 20 Storm Team forecast. Lows around 72, with fog early overnight under partly cloudy skies, with a slight chance for storms. Southeast winds around 5 miles per hour. Mainly cloudy. Thursday, slight chance for storms, 87. A meteorologist, Laura Lockwood, a 97.7 and 970 WMAY. Springfield's News and Talk. Right now, it's 71 degrees.
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1: And welcome back. George Norrie along with Patty Negri, the Good Witch. Her website is linked up at coasttocoastam.com, and her book is called Dollcraft. Patty, do you use candles in your rituals?
6: I use a ton of candles in my rituals, yes, because it brings in the beautiful fire element. They're pretty. You could get messages from them by how they burn. Because it's got air magic and fire magic and earth magic all mixed into one.
1: Do the color of the candles have anything to do with it?
6: Yes, they do, because color has attributes to it. Like if you were looking for passion, go with red. If you're looking for love, go with pink. Spirituality, getting into the purples. Money would be greens or golds. Clearing things would be black. Almost anything would be white and light and, divinity and clarity. So there is standardized colors. But actually, if for you passion was purple and not red, I would say use a purple. Your truth is better than whatever assumed truth is or what is expected. Though colors actually do have energy to themselves.
1: How do you know what kind of color to use for any specific occasion?
6: That you could actually kind of look up, because in the age of Siri, ChatGPT, Alexa, tons of books, tons of things, and or the best is kind of your intuition. People do think of red as passion. People do think of green as money, things like that. So if working from your intuition, you're not going to go wrong. And again, it's going to be your truth, which will make it that much truer.
1: In your book, Dollcraft, what is the strangest doll that you came across?
6: The strangest doll that I came across was one that actually was given to me, it was fine. And like I said earlier, I won't have negative things in my house because it's my house. It was given to me by a friend and a client, actually a rock star client. And it was fine sitting in my little office. It looks kind of like a little New Orleans thing, a little doll stood there. All of a sudden, I noticed that I was not spending any time in my office. I was like, this is weird. I love my little office with hundreds of eyes looking at me, all my dolls, my Barbies, my haunted dolls. And I'm like, why am I leaving? And I looked, I go, oh, it's you, this little doll. So me being me, I just called Zach Bagans, who has the Haunted Museum and I work with. I went, I have this thing. It's too dark for my house. Do you want it? And he's like, well, send me a picture. So I texted him over a picture. He goes, oh yeah, that's a nail fetish hate doll. I'll take it. Next day, I'm in Vegas giving it to him. And it started acting up in his museum that very night, according to his as tour guides. But now it's in a perfect place because, you know, people don't sleep there, raise a family, have pets and animals there. It could act up all at once in a place where that's what things are there to do. But that was so weird because it was something that was really neutral and not haunted at all that took on a dark spirit.
1: Now, when you say it started acting up, what does it do to act up?
6: Well, notice it itself didn't do it. I didn't see it moving like some things do or moving things around. But I just felt the energy of it. If you notice that, again, you're getting cranky or a lot of arguments or your energy is being drained, tired all the time. Something's draining your energy.
1: And you think it's the doll?
6: I think it's oftentimes, again, trust your intuition. I think it's the doll.
1: If you want to get rid of a doll, a haunted doll, what's the best way to do that?
6: Well, the best way to do it right these days is sell it because everybody wants.

0: got a really dark spirit, I would at least try to clear it first.
1: How would you be able to sell it? Who do you sell these to?
0: Oh, well, again, eBay, everybody. Oh, my gosh. See, sadly, it's become too big of a market. You know, if you're on eBay and you see some particular haunted doll seller that has 700 haunted dolls with all these long, beautiful stories, maybe they're a better storyteller and writer than keeper of finding of that many haunted
1: right.
0: dolls. Not saying there aren't real ones on there. There certainly are. But again, trust your intuition. Check out the reviews. Check out the seller. But you could sell it anyway at a garage sale. Haunted doll, you're going to get it sold so much just because they're so popular.
1: How do you cleanse a haunted doll and get rid of that spirit?
0: Yeah, lots of ways to do it. Again, if you have a specific belief system or religion, work within that. But I work with ritual. I work with sound. Of course, you have your salt, you have your sage, you have your Palo Santo, working with crystals, working with moons, water, and literally banishing the negative spirit.
1: Let's take some calls for you, Patty. They're lining up big time. Let's start with first-time caller Mike in Kentucky. Welcome to the show, Michael.
2: Hey, thank you so much. Long-time listener. How are you?
1: Thank you, sir.
2: Yes, sir.
1: Go ahead.
2: I would just like to ask her about my love life, basically. I have an eye on two women that I work with in separate departments and just wonder if anything will come of either one of them.
1: All right. What do you think, Patty?
0: Okay, let us see. Oh.
1: And tell us what you're doing, Patty.
0: I'm actually pulling a few cards right now. So, yeah, I don't want blank spot. I'm pulling one is balance. Look at the one, of course, if you don't like, you know, if you're attracted to them, one of them is going to put you off balance and make you sad. So one of them is going to make you off balance and sad. You might go out, might not work out, whatever. The other one is quite the opposite. She's going to make you feel good about yourself and balance. So there's some possibility there. It might take a little bit of time to develop the heart part, the love, but if there's a good attraction there and love, that's good. I don't know if you want to tell me names of what or go blonde versus brunette. We could look at
2: one
0: that.
2: One is named Rochelle, and the other one is Jessica.
0: Okay. Let me see. Rochelle. Oh, Jessica. Pulling some cards. Interesting.
1: How many cards do you pull there for each one?
0: I pulled three on each. With Rochelle, one got, again, that big off-balance thing, but you're going to be really attracted to her, so be very careful. With Jessica, it might take a little bit of development, but that could turn into something good. But again, don't even give me all your power. Just see what feels right. But I think they're both worth asking out. But if you start getting all off-balanced about it, pay attention to that.
2: Okay.
1: What do you think, Mike?
0: Makes
2: sense?
0: Sounds
2: good. Thank you.
0: Yay.
1: All right.
0: Thanks.
1: Good luck. Are you a tarot card reader?
0: I am a tarot card reader. Yes, I am. They're just a jumping off point. I don't need them, but it just gets me out of my own way to give me a visual, and I'm very visual in my work.
1: Now, is your house scattered with candles and things like that?
0: Yes, my house is scattered with candles. Every flat surface becomes an altar to something. I'm a knick-knack and paddywhack and give the dog a bone. I have way too much stuff. It's beautiful. It looks like a little witch's cottage in the Hollywood Hills because it is a little witch's cottage in the Hollywood Hills.
1: When people first meet you and know that you're a witch, what do they say? What's their reaction?
0: I actually get very positive reaction. Number one, I live in Hollywood. It's a very creative, you know, open, liberal place of being. I'm not living in the middle of the Bible Belt or something. And number two, somewhat surprised. If somebody has that old adage that witches are dark or negative, or I don't fit that at all. I'm the cheerleader of the neighborhood. I was president of the neighborhood association for years. You know, I'm out there charity. I'm out there doing, you know, yard cleanup and nonprofit work. So I may not fit the traditional what a witch fits into. So it's usually positive.
1: East of the Rockies, Brian's with us in St. Louis, Missouri. Hi, Brian.
3: Hey, how's it going?

0: Good to have you with us.
1: So, just to set up my question, on Saturday, leaving work, it was about 11:20 at night. I was in the middle of the Ozarks, and almost immediately after I started driving home from work, the long day, I apparently struck. I went off the road on the right side of the road, struck a bluff, and rolled my car over.
0: Oh my
1: And
0: God.
1: it was no doubt. Like, I went to see the car today and took pictures and released it, and like there was literally no room for a person in the driver's side. Like, the seat was pushed forward so far, and there was just so it was literally like the thing that about it though is I don't remember any of it, and I like I mean I'll be honest and say it's probably like a millisecond of a memory of going off of the road. But like I said, it's just like a flash that's back there deep in my memory. And it's freaky, this never happened to me before. There's no doubt about it that it was a near-death experience. And so my question though is, obviously that's stored in somewhere in my body, in my brain. It's that experience is definitely was, obviously, experienced. So, my question is, do you think that will be ever be revealed to me? Like, because I'm learning recently that I do have some gifts that I was born with, and just starting to learn how to utilize them and just seeing things for differently, that they're more complex, and like kind of reading people as well and auras and stuff, are just things are starting to connect and whatnot, and I'm starting to meet people who are also gifted. But
0: And what's your question, though, Bry?
1: sorry, I'm rambling. But yeah, like, should I? Is that ever going to be revealed, do you think, in my lifetime? Like, what happened during this crash, and should I seek it out, like meditation wise, and or is it going to come in a dream, kind of
0: Well, let's
1: thing?
0: find out from Patty. Go ahead,
2: Yeah, I
0: Patty.
2: would say yes, it can be, and I think you should seek it out. What I think is that something happened, whether you fell asleep or some negative thing happened, and then again, your guardians, your spirit guides, or I'm getting something else. The Ozarks are so magical. There is so much energy there. Something came in and protected you and saved you, and just blocked anything that would have been just too darn scary for you. I think you can get to know it. I think meditation would be good to do it. Do some breathing exercises. I think my dream school technique would do it for you really quick. Plus, you could develop your gifts that way. Literally, put a glass of water by the side of your bed when you go to bed, because we know that water is magical. Science is proving all that stuff. Like, if you're angry by water, it freezes ugly. If you say nice words by water, it freezes like beautiful things. We know water is chargeable. Put your intent into it. When you go to bed, okay, I want to experience what that was. I want to have a memory back to it. I want my guides to show me what happened. Go to sleep. You will get it in either downloads or dreams, or just the information will download. When you wake up in the morning, if you have a set time you get up, set your alarm for 10 minutes before. When that first alarm goes off, like, I have to get up. Oh, wait, I don't have to get up. Hit the snooze button, like 10 minutes. Go back to sleep. You are still in a different brainwave state. This is science as much as everything else. Go back to sleep. When your real alarm goes off in 10 minutes, you will have the answer. I always ask for clarity, focus, and direction. That first alarm, clarity, focus, and direction. Go back to sleep. The real alarm goes off. You will have clarity, focus, and direction, and the answer. Some people get it the first time they try it. Some people takes a while. Grab a pencil, jot it down before you get out of bed, before you get your whole thinking brain back, and you will be amazed what comes out. Just trust it. Don't censor yourself. Just trust whatever comes out.
0: Patty, what if he shouldn't get the answer?
2: If he shouldn't get the answer, he won't, but he'll get why he shouldn't get the answer.
0: That's a good point. Okay, next up, let's go to Billy in Glendale, California. Billy, go for it.
3: Hey, George, brother. Good to talk to you again.
0: Thank
3: Hey,
0: you,
3: Patty,
0: sir.
3: sister. Merry meet.
2: Hey.
3: Sister, here's my question. When is the next time a woman will be interested in physical intimacy with me?
0: All right.
2: When is the next time physical intimacy? I'm getting that you've got, you, again, you're in charge of that, number one, more than you think you are. You're giving your power away. But I get that you are stepping into a really good time right now. You've got to be feeling it a little bit, right? It feels almost like a layer of heaviness is coming off of you, like a level, it's like you're coming out of the valley, if that makes sense. And like, ooh, the stars are showing, the sun is shining. And your belief system of that is going to have what make it happen. But I really get that you're very expanded. Aren't you thinking wider, thinking more positively, seeing things in a new light?
3: I'm trying to, but it also seems as though I've been through these cycles many times over more than 20 years. And every time I get to a point where things seem like they're actually getting good and I'm so excited and so happy, things start off good. And then they somehow I hit a wall and everything goes crashing down.
2: Okay. What happened? Well, you can stop that. That is your little kid kicking in. Do you remember something that happened to you when you were like early school age? It didn't have to be tragic. You weren't abducted by aliens or anything, but something that said, oh, I don't get to have something this good. Did you move or have a change? When you were like, I don't know, 7 or plus or minus a year or two, did you move or have a change of family dynamics?
3: Well, when I was 7 years old, I actually met the first woman I ever loved, and she was a childhood friend of mine I grew up with. But by the time we were teenagers, since she grew up in a house of domestic violence, she started mentally going unstable, and suddenly she started not wanting to have anything to do with me. Then she stabbed me in the back and kicked me out of her life.
2: Okay, wow. That is your whole problem. That is your whole issue, starting out with your seven-year-old kid and then got older. That's why love does you bad, because you think that's what it's going to be. So do you have a bathtub? Do you have access to a bathtub?
3: Yes.
2: Okay, so get a candle, preferably a white candle. It doesn't matter. You're going to take a white bath, just showing you're doing sacred ritual. Get a nice hot tub. Throw in a handful of salt for cleansing. We like a salt bath. Handful of sugar for sweetness, and a little bit of milk for nurturing. Salt, sugar, milk. Cleansing, sweetening, nurturing.
0: We're not going to cook the poor guy, Patty, are we?
2: No, we're not going to. Yeah, we're going to cook him. No, what I want you to do is light the candle, shut down your chatty left brain. Don't worry if you're overthinking it. Don't worry if you're exaggerating. It doesn't matter. Get naked. Of course, it's inner child work. You're getting into a bath. Get in the bath. Just for a second, do what you just did. I met the love of my life right then. But just for a second, because that memory doesn't matter so much. That memory is going to be colored by all your life experiences, your education, and more than anything else, your maturity. Then put little bitty you right in the bathroom with you. Picture that seven-year-old kid right in the, and I know you can visualize, you're gifted. Put your little kid right in the bathroom with you. And then don't remember anything. Listen to him. Let him tell you his thought on meeting this love of his life, because time and space doesn't matter. And then the heartbreak that came. It's going to be a very different conversation than your grown-up memory looking back. And you're going to hear him say some stuff, some that you know, like, oh, this always goes bad. This always happens. But a couple things he tells you, you're really not aware of because it's illogical. And you're a logical guy, no matter how creative you are and how 1 + 1 = 2. It didn't have to when you were a seven-year-old kid. So you're going to hear, all it is literally like a false self-limiting belief system that your inner child literally is holding on to. So correct him. Tell him he was wrong.
0: That's good advice, so for a good witch, to be sure. We're going to come back and take final calls with Patty in just a moment on Coast to Coast AM.
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0: From the WMAY newsroom, I'm Mike Windmacher. Four Illinois physicians, the Lutheran Care Center, and Bishop Thomas John Papraki have sued the state of Illinois over its new assisted suicide law, the End of Life Options Act. The lawsuit filed by the Thomas More Society asks a federal court to block the law before it takes effect on September 12th. The plaintiffs intend to file a motion for a temporary restraining order and preliminary injunction in the coming days. A retired anesthesiologist celebrated his 80th birthday in July by donating $1 million to HSHS St. John's Children's Hospital. Dr. Babu Prasad was formally thanked and recognized Tuesday for his contributions to the neonatal intensive care unit of the hospital. Prasad said his love for Springfield led to his donation to continue its tradition of high-quality health care. Dr. Prasad arrived in the United States more than 50 years ago after graduating from medical school in India. He served at St. John's for nearly two decades before retiring in 2004. A Ward 4 resident shared with the Springfield City Council during Tuesday's Committee of the Whole meeting details of her experience being displaced from her home the past 16 months after a company contracted by the City of Springfield reportedly caused the property to flood with black water. She alleged that after several months in a hotel, the responsible company and its insurer abandoned her case and now claims she is at fault. Ward 4 Alderman Larry Rockford admonished the involved contractor and called the incident an embarrassment on the city. Community Relations Director Ethan Posey said he will help the woman to connect with city resources. For more news, visit WMAY.com.
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4: Here is your updated News Channel 20 Storm Team forecast. Slight chance for storms and foggy overnight, otherwise partly cloudy. Lows level off around 72. Winds out of the east around 5 miles per hour. Slight chance for storms. Thursday, daytime highs approaching 87. Mainly cloudy with fog early. I'm meteorologist Laura Lockwood on 97.7 and 970 WMAY. Springfield's News and Talk. Currently, it's 72 degrees.
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1: We'll be back and take final calls in a moment with Patty Negri, the Good Witch, author of Dollcraft as well, on our next Coast to Coast program. As we approach 49 years since the death of Elvis Presley, we'll be talking with Miguel Connor about that. And then Amy Robeson joins us to talk about the Akashic Records, your records on Coast to Coast. 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
1: And welcome back. We're taking final calls with the good witch, Patty Negri. Patty, why have witches gotten such a bad rap, a bad name?
8: Hollywood, I do believe. Well, in modern times, they've gotten a bad name because, of course, you look at, you know, all the persecution in Salem and England and all those things, what religion has done to it. But, you know, Hollywood has just perpetrated that and pushed that through. But it's changing, George. Witches are getting a much better name all the time. People are seeing what it is and certainly what it isn't. I have faith.
1: What's the best spell to give somebody to make things good?
8: I think the best spell to give somebody to make things good is, well, I guess it depends on what's bad. If it's just in general joy and health, I would go for health and happiness. Whether that's a little puppet, like in my book, a little magical doll that can represent you for happiness, health, and money, or a mojo bag or something to carry with you for luck. I guess it depends on what's bad, whatever's good.
1: Let's go west of the Rockies. John's with us in Phoenix, Arizona. Hi, John.
9: Hello there, George. I've been listening since 1995, so we go way back, sir. We go
1: yes,
9: way back.
1: Yes, you do. We've been yes. A beginning with us with art and everything else. Thank you, John.
9: That's right. Hey, Patty, my good witch, I have a question. I don't know if it's a reading or how we can handle this. Being part Native American, and I have my house on the market since January. I've used sage and cedar. I've done salt. I've done candles. I have the little St. Joseph. I've got crystals, the Fuji dogs. I've tried everything. I talked to the spirits of the house, asking them to please bring in that buyer for me. I'm not having much success.
8: Okay, I do a lot of house clearings. I work with agents and stuff. So you do all the clearing. And be careful. Because you're part Native, you can work with sage better. But remember, sage is harsh. Sage gets rid of everything, the good and the bad and the love and everything. Palo Santo's a little less harsh, gets rid of the negative. But make sure you're not just cleansing the negative, you're bringing in the positive. So when you're cleansing your house, go counterclockwise with hit pots and pans, ring drums, getting rid of anything left over, anything sad, anything keeping anybody from wanting to buy the house. And then you'll have a blank slate. Now you want to fill it up with what you want people to notice. You're going to go clockwise with the sweet incense, frankincense, myrrh, ringing sweet bells. And you say, coming in the front door, I want people to see the beauty of this picture window. What comes in that picture window? Oh, that they're going to see the view, the fresh air, the openness of it. You're going to go room to room and put in positive attributes, positive color, positive feelings and emotions. So you're filling it back up with all the happiness and love a house wants. And it usually sells right away. But just make sure you're not just cleansing and get rid of negativity, that you want to bring in positive attributes.
1: Patty, should he just lower his price?
8: Or lower the price. Of course, always look at the logical things to it. It is not necessarily a great market right now if it's too much or there's a reason for it. But usually there's often one thing that's holding it up. Like they get a bad feeling in the laundry room and they don't know why. And maybe your laundry room's just not feeling the love and you could easily give it that love.
1: John, where are you going to go once you sell it?
9: I want to move back to Las Vegas.
1: Ah, interesting. Okay. You think you got the house overpriced a little bit?
9: I'm right in the middle, to be honest with you. I've had people come through. I've had over 12 people come through, so I don't know what's holding it up.
1: Just no offers. Okay. What do you think about that, Patty?
8: Well, you've had 12 people walk through. Maybe it's lucky 13. The 12 doesn't seem like a lot of people to me to look at a house. Maybe you need to have more showings. And then, oh, no, maybe it's lucky 13. And work with, wherever it is, work with, elementals. Invite in the fairy energy, whether you believe they're real fairies or not. They'll bring levity and lightness and sparkle into the house.
1: Good luck. Let's go to Sandy in Missouri. Welcome to the show. Hi, Sandy.
10: Hi there. I'm trying to figure out if it's a good time for my spouse and I. We've been together almost 48 years now, and we are looking at buying an investment property, and we're wondering if it's a good time for us to do that. We're getting ready to retire. But
1: pull out those cards, Patty. What do you think?
8: All right, pulling out the cards. It is a good time for you to do it. Be very careful with it. I talk a lot left brain and right brain. Left, logical reasoning, 1 + 1 = 2. That right, the more creative, intuitive. Use your left brain on this one. Look into the market. Look into whatever the investment is. And I think you're not going to go wrong. I see something really good, stable, that's going to be good for you and pay off in a lot of really good nurturing ways. But you have to let go a little bit. You're holding yourself back. Belief system that you're going to make wrong choices. Does that make sense to you?
10: Yeah.
8: You're not trusting yourself. Trust yourself.
10: Yes.
8: You're smart. You guys are smart. Use it.
10: Well, thank you. I don't have much confidence right now in myself.
8: I know. I see that. And that's not serving you. It's not serving you. If you need to get advice from an expert, get advice from an expert. But you need to trust your gut a little bit more. It's not as bad as you think it is. It's good.
1: Patty, do the cards ever turn you wrong?
8: The cards can turn you wrong. It's not that the cards turn me wrong. It's that I might misinterpret. But I'm pretty good at this. I've been doing it a long time, so not really very often.
1: One of our tarot card readers, Art Rosengarten, comes on the show every once in a while. He's pretty good. Have you heard of him?
8: No, but he sounds great.
1: Good guy. Next up, let's go to Emmanuel in Spokane, Washington. Welcome to the show. How are those fires, Emmanuel? Are they out yet?
11: Yes. Hello.
1: Good.
11: Thank God. You in the audience. I heard from another witch that she'd come face to face with a Renaissance magician trapped in an orb. And so I'm just curious if you know anything about dollies of Elizabethan England, the fairy queen.
1: Have you heard of that, Patty?
8: Not really. That is not an expert. But in my cosmo understanding, I've never seen a spirit caught in an orb. That part that just rings a little funny to me. Maybe that's their perception of it or how they're seeing it. Not saying something can't be stuck, but orbs are just moving energy. So I don't quite understand that. But what is your question about that? Maybe I can get the answer even if I don't understand Elizabethan.
1: Emmanuel, are you there?
11: Yeah, it was in the middle of a trilogy by Kenneth Grant where I read about that. But I'm really engrossed in Elizabethan England, and I thought that these rag dolls that my mother loves, if we could turn them into fairy queens like Gloriana, the Elizabethan queen, that would be wonderful. And I didn't know if you were seeing those already anywhere.
8: I'm not, but you can. Whether you call in a specific spirit, that would be up to the spirit to come in or not. That's kind of like my book, Dollcraft Stuff. Whether it's a haunted doll you're calling in or a real spirit of an energy, I wouldn't force or trick any fairy energy because they can get really beyond mischievous. But you can call a specific spirit into something, most definitely.
1: So we do have the power to invite spirits in.
8: We certainly have the power to invite, and we do it all the time. Often it's so negative, the spirit of lack, the spirit of struggle, the spirit of this. But we have a spirit to invite, the spirit of grandma, the spirit of whatever, the wisdom, ancestors, whether it's in our blood or they show up as a spirit or not. Yeah, we do.
1: Let's go to Taylor in Iowa. Welcome to the program. Hi, Taylor.
12: Good morning. How you guys doing?
1: Good. You're up late again.
12: Yep. Patty, what got you into doing these rituals?
8: I think I was born doing it. Literally, I was this little kid, you know, picking herbs in the backyard. And it just came natural to me, like it is something I had done lifetimes before. And it's just, it's satisfying, it's fulfilling, it's empowering, it's positive. I haven't found a reason not to do it yet.
1: And you love doing what you do, Patty, don't you?
8: I do. Again, we create our life. If you don't like your life, change it. You're the only one who really can.
1: Next up, Iasius is with us in Maui in Hawaii. Hello, Iasius.
13: Hi. Hi. Thanks for picking up.
1: Sure thing.
13: I'm on Maui here for the last 3 years, and it seems like the harder I try, the worse things get. And I don't know if I'm doing something wrong or if there's something wrong with my chart. I don't know if she reads charts or if she can offer some type of hope. I'm at the end of my rope, man. I can't get ahead.
1: He can't get anywhere. He's not treading well.
8: I am not an astrologer, so I cannot help you with that at all. What I'm sensing, Hawaii is really magical. Did you welcome and introduce yourself to the spirits of place of where you're living?
13: Well, not really, kind of, but sort of, but I can't really answer that one.
1: What does that mean, Patty?
8: It would be it's so much nature and energetic. Go down to the shore, or the mountain, or the cliff, or the jungle, or wherever you're living. Introduce yourself. Just like, here I am. I want to be. The land can, you know, push you away or accept you because the land is so powerful there. I would make it up yourself. Do some little ritual of really becoming one with the sense of place. Because if it started out moving there, I would say you just, you know, like bad roommate kind of thing. Be a good roommate. And I bet you your life would change. I don't see any curse or anything like that. I don't. You've just accepted this bad luck thing and now you're feeding it yourself. So go talk to the land, spirit of place, and it'll change completely.
1: I love that. Donald in Oregon. Take it away, Don.
14: Yes. Hi. Thanks for taking my call, Patty and George.
1: Sure.
14: This has been a really challenging period for me. Today is the 5-year anniversary of my spouse's death.
1: Oh, sorry to
14: hear. And I've been thinking about relocating out of Oregon. I just don't know how or where, but so I was kind of looking into some kind of direction.
1: Time for a change, Patty. What do you see?
8: Time for a change. I do think it's time for a change. I think someplace a little bit warmer, if that makes sense, a little bit more sunshine is going to just literally your whole way of being. Does that make sense? Have you felt like dark lately a little bit?
14: Yes, and the winters are kind of bad here.
8: Yeah.
1: Oh, yeah.
8: So pick somewhere that I'm getting like money cards, like career cards, something, whatever it is that you do, that you want to do, whether it's your job or your passion, that will do well in a warmer place, whatever that is. And you're going to thrive and you're going to be happier. So whether it's desert or Southern California or something like that, where are you drawn to? Do you name me three places?
14: The only place that I can think of, and it's a place that we used to go all the time, is Laughlin, Nevada.
8: That would be really good for you. You would be right there on the Colorado River. Your energy will be fed by the Colorado River. You will step right into it. The last caller was talking about spirit of place. Laughlin would be great for you, and you'd be happy and definitely start new life.
14: And things could open up with my selling the house and the property and...
8: Yep. You're a manifester when you let yourself be. You know that.
1: We've got a minute left, Patty. Give people information on your website and your book, please.
8: Okay. Go to pattynegri.com, pattinegri.com. 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I'm a busy girl, but just go to Patty Negri. You can find my social media, my legitimate social media. I do fun things all the time.
1: Sounds like you have a phone ringing there, huh?
8: I know. Isn't that weird at this hour? Ah, and I have it on mute, so that's pretty spooky.
1: How about that? Who changed that on us, right?
8: Exactly. I guess maybe it's a spirit calling in saying, hurry up. It's the end of the show. Talk fast.
1: So if some kid goes up to their parents and say, I want to be a witch, what do you do?
8: I would say if I was a parent and I didn't know anything about witchcraft, I would learn about witchcraft from you know, a good reputable source and say, okay, that's an empowering belief system. Go for it.
1: Do you teach witchcraft too?
8: I do. I teach witchcraft, psychic development, mediumship, all positive, and all on Zoom. It's international. I have teachers all over the world. I literally have a guy in Italy teaching Strega, Italian magic. I've got a guy in Brazil teaching Brazilian.
1: Well, you keep doing what you're doing, Patty. Thank you for being on the program. For Dan Galante, Uriel Blackshear, Tom Danheiser, Sue Tricus, Lex Lonehood, Sean Adesor, Alec Fernandez, Tim Banal, George Knapp, and Richard Serrett, I'm George Norrie, somewhere out there on Coast to Coast AM. We'll see you on our next edition. Until then, be safe, everyone.

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8: ABC News, I'm Dave Packer. An investigation underway after U.S. Army Apache helicopter crash. It killed two people on board. There was a fiery debris field near Fort Hood, about an hour north of Austin. They aren't kid gloves that ICE wants to use.
9: With ICE tactics already facing fierce scrutiny, the Department of Homeland Security is planning to spend up to $20 million on specialized gloves agents can use to incapacitate someone with an electric shock simply by touching them. DHS describing them as de-escalation devices, saying their officers are trained in use of force.
8: ABC's Jay O'Brien in Washington. Human rights activists are slamming the idea of using the devices that they say can cause terrible pain. A violent start to the school year in the suburbs of Atlanta. Authorities say a student shot a fellow ninth grader at a high school Wednesday. That injured student was hospitalized. The president announced Caroline Leavitt will be stepping down as press secretary at the end of the month to spend more time with her family. This is ABC News. Despite a last-minute appeal to the U.S. Supreme Court, a three-year-old Great Pyrenees German Shepherd mix was euthanized in California. The dog was deemed legally vicious for biting. The Supreme Court appeal over the execution of a dog is highly unusual, if not unprecedented. Millions of eyes were turned to the skies for a total solar eclipse.
10: The eclipse crossing directly above us here in Iceland. The first solar eclipse seen here in almost 600 years. All of us taking it in from the iconic Blue Lagoon.
11: Man, that's incredible. It's almost not real.
10: Plunged into complete darkness as we get to totality. We meet Erin and her daughters, Mabel and Willow.
12: Really cool. This is going to be a thing that we do together.
10: And we remember it was just over 2 years ago, a solar eclipse stunned Americans at home.
8: ABC's Maggie Rooley, the NBA's career leader in triple-doubles, Russell Westbrook, is retiring. Dave Packer, ABC News.
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14: From the WMAY newsroom, I'm Mike Widmacher. A Ward 4 resident shared with the Springfield City Council during Tuesday's Committee of the Whole meeting details of her experience being displaced from her home the past 16 months after a company contracted by the City of Springfield reportedly caused the property to flood with black water. She alleged that after several months in a hotel, the responsible company and its insurer abandoned her case and now claims she is at fault. Ward 4 Alderman Larry Rockford admonished the involved contractor and called the incident an embarrassment on the city. Community Relations Director Ethan Posey said he will help the woman to connect with city resources. Four Illinois physicians, the Lutheran Care Center, and Bishop Thomas John Papraki have sued the state of Illinois over its new assisted suicide law, the End of Life Options Act. The lawsuit, filed by the Thomas More Society, asked the federal court to block the law before it takes effect on September 12th. The plaintiffs intend to file a motion for a temporary restraining order and preliminary injunction in the coming days. For more news, visit WMAY.com.
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18: Here is your updated News Channel 20 Storm Team forecast. Slight chance for storms and foggy overnight, otherwise partly cloudy. Lows level off around 72. Winds out of the east around 5 miles per hour. Slight chance for storms. Thursday, daytime highs approaching 87, mainly cloudy with fog early. I'm meteorologist Laura Lockwood on 97.7 and 970 WMAY, Springfield's News and Talk. Currently, it's 72 degrees.
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0: From the heartland of America and the gateway to the West, good morning, good evening, wherever you may be, across the nation, around the world. I'm George Norrie, and this is Coast to Coast AM. Later tonight, the Good Witch joins us. Here's what's happening. President Donald Trump said the U.S. has total control over the Strait of Hormuz, a claim that Iran has disputed, and that comes as ships are hesitant to pass through the waterway. He says, "I think we will keep it," he wrote on his Truth Social platform. The number of vessels tracked transiting through the Strait of Hormuz fell to a one-week low of 8. About 130 ships a day passed through that vital waterway before the war started on Feb 28. Annual inflation slowed for the second month in a row, cooling to 3.4% in July as prices at the pump and the grocery store delivered less of a bite. That was data released from the Bureau of Labor Statistics. And the slowing U.S. labor market is presenting more challenges for our housing sector, facing affordability challenges, with would-be homebuyers struggling to save amid persistent inflation and a less dynamic employment outlook. Investment analyst Mish Sedlak with us here. Mish, your thoughts on the economy. What's going on here?
1: Hey, let's tie those two stories together, George, because they kind of go together. The CPI was actually quite a good report. They reported month over month of just 0.1%. And actually, if you carry it out to two digits, which I do in my calculations, it was even better. It was 0.07%, so less than 0.1%. But all items, excluding food and energy, up 0.2%. But how did we get there? We got there because energy fell 1.48%. Gasoline fell another 2.86%. That's on top of an over 9% decline last month. Now, shelter was up 0.14%, but owner's equivalent rent and rent of primary residence, those are the two key components of shelter, they were up almost a third of a point each. So why was overall shelter down? Because energy down, because utilities are down. George, we're not going to repeat those numbers at all. And let's look ahead here. The Cleveland Fed puts out an inflation forecast, and unlike the GDP forecast, these inflation forecasts are actually pretty good. So they're looking ahead for the PCE, which is the Fed's preferred measure of inflation, not the CPI. They're looking at, for August, 0.34% and 0.27 on the CPI. The problem is, George, if you annualize those numbers, we're back at 3% and 3.29% on the core PCE, which is the Fed's preferred measure of inflation. That does not support rate cuts. In my opinion, I think the Fed ought to hike. Now let's look at mortgage rates. Mortgage rates are back up to 6.75%, George.
0: Wow.
1: And that's at the same time that home prices are hitting new median highs. So people are squeezed on food, they're squeezed on, and I think they're going to be squeezed again on energy. And one thing we can say is just, look at what does the bond market think about all of this? So the stock market was, not super giddy over this today, but the bond market did not react to these good numbers at all. We have the 30-year long bond at the highest rates in 18 years. George, I don't think interest rates are going to come down on mortgages until the Fed actually starts hiking rates to cool the economy. Of course, when they hike the rates, that's going to slow the economy. So my overall take is, I don't think the Fed is in a great spot, George.
0: Not at all. Thank you, Mish. Nick Reiner has been indicted by a Los Angeles grand jury on two counts of first-degree murder with a special circumstance allegation of lying in wait for that December 2025 stabbing death of his parents, filmmaker Rob Reiner and photographer Michelle Singer Reiner. He has pleaded not guilty. In recent times, it seems like the world has become a more unpredictable and chaotic place. From social media outbursts and political upheavals to personal conflicts and bizarre behaviors. there is an undeniable sense that many people are acting in ways that are unusual or even crazy. But what is driving these behaviors? Are they isolated incidents or part of a larger trend? Understanding why people are acting this way today requires examining various social, psychological, and technological factors that influence human behavior in the modern age. Who better to look at this than our own Howard Bloom? Howard, what do you think?
2: Well, today we are going, or to understand why we are going crazy, you have to understand a basic principle. Parents love to trash the technologies that their kids love to flash. In the 1990s, gory blood and guts video games were booming, and adults loved to blame those games for the violence and crime in society. In 1992 and 1993, there were Senate hearings about Mortal Kombat, a blood-drenched video game that urged you to outbattle an opponent, then commanded you to finish him off, and encouraged you to rip out his heart and tear off his head with his spinal cord still dangling. In 1997 came Grand Theft Auto, a game in which you stole cars, shot policemen, and saw their blood spurt, a game in which you could mow down entire lines of Hare Krishna followers, peacefully walking in single file down the sidewalk. You could also jump the curb and splatter ordinary citizens. And topping all that, you could kill the emergency responders who showed up to clean up the mess you had made. Social commentators like anti-game activist Jack Thompson denounced Grand Theft Auto vehemently. Thompson called Grand Theft Auto a murder simulator. Grand Theft Auto, the pundits said, was going to poison the minds of kids and turn them into violent thugs. One of those critics was Hillary Clinton. But was that true? Did Mortal Kombat, Grand Theft Auto, and the single-person shooter games like them boost crime rates? No, just the opposite. 1993, the year of Mortal Kombat, was the year when crime started to drop. Then came Grand Theft Auto, and the crime rate fell even farther. In fact, from 1993 to 2024, violent victimization has dropped by 71%. That is a huge, almost unbelievable improvement. It means that today you are 6% more likely to have a life with no criminal violence as you would have been in 1973. Criminologists call this the Great Crime Decline, the largest and longest sustained drop in serious crime since World War II. But do we Americans see that radical increase in our domestic peace? Not at all. Ever since 1993, between 60 and 78% of us have been absolutely certain that crime was

0: the toys parents grew up with. So surely those toys must be evil. Today, the new toys for teens are smartphones, TikTok, Facebook, and Instagram. And those toys may soon include artificial intelligence. These electronic companions are driving parents wild. Could they be 2026's equivalent of blood and guts video games? Could they actually bring more blessings than curses? I am convinced the answer is yes.
1: All right, my friend, thank you. Well, people are acting strange, no doubt about that. In a moment, the host of one of the Paranormal Podcast Network shows, Shades of the Afterlife, Sandra Champlain, joins us to talk about the afterlife next on Coast to Coast AM.
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1: And welcome back to Coast, George Norrie with you, Sandra Champlain with us, international best-selling author, grief expert, and leading investigative voice in the afterlife research. Sandra was once an absolute hard-nosed skeptic, we'll talk about that, but suffered a profound, paralyzing fear of death, so she embarked on a private decades-long investigation into the nature of consciousness. She's one of the hosts of the Paranormal Podcast Network that you can hear on the iHeartRadio Net and Coast to Coast AM's podcasts. Her show is called Shades of the Afterlife, and here she is with drums beating, Sandra Champlain. Hello, Sandra.
8: Hello, George. Yeah, I hear those drums. How are you doing tonight?
1: I'm doing great. How are you?
8: Oh, I'm so happy to be here.
1: What was this paralyzing fear of death that you had? What happened?
8: Well, it seemed to come out of nowhere. You know, when you look at the sky at night and you see the stars, well, I started thinking, what is out there? How far does it go? Who am I? And for whatever reason, it just came across as this fear of dying. Do the lights just go out and I disappear? And it's probably my ego talking, because none of our egos want to go, but it just fell into my lap as total fear. I would go to bed at night and I would think about, what if this is my last night? I'd wake up in the morning with that fear, and it was crazy. So it had me do something about it, and that's how my whole journey began almost 30 years ago.
1: Do you have any doubts at this point about the afterlife?
8: I have no doubts at all. No doubts at all. there has been so much investigation on

0: my side. You know, if I hear of something new or different, or even some of the old things like reincarnation and near-death experiences and EVPs and things, I've got to go after it and experience something myself. It's great. And I love people who listen to our shows, of course, but I think there comes a part with each one of us human beings that we have our own experiences. And those are the things that really push us from believing to knowing. So I have no doubt, and I absolutely love to share my findings and share some great conversations I've had with guests, with all who want to listen, because George, our life matters. I think, well, I know there's an afterlife. I know we're going to see our loved ones again, but why the heck are we here on planet Earth? Why is it so hard? So I also like to give some tools to get through this life.
1: We'll get into that. Is there a spiritual tie-in to this?
0: There is a spiritual tie-in, whether people call the universe, God, the light, divine, there is something alive that connects us all. And I believe our consciousness is behind everything. I believe consciousness really is the force behind it all. But there is something, whether it's a spiritual leader or from a near-death experience, the message comes through the same, and it is life here. We are meant to be kind, to help each other, to forgive, to love one another. So whether it comes from the light and this unconditional love in the when people have a near-death experience, or some of the greatest spiritual leaders of all time, all had the same message. So for me, this is spiritual.
1: You know, Sandra, when you stop to think about it, it's inspiring when you think about life itself and the universe, how it started, what it is, why we're here. It's remarkable, isn't it?
0: It is more than that. And I think I mentioned the ego a little bit earlier. We all have this negative voice in our mind, right? We wake up in the morning, look in the mirror and like, oh, look at the extra pounds. Look at the gray hair. You know, it's not our biggest champion. But when we look through the eyes of wonder, like you say, when we realize that we're on this planet Earth, that's one of billions in the ever expanding universe, right? So, wow. And then even things like the computers in front of us and our cell phones and everything we can touch, somehow it all came from the basic elements of planet Earth. I think that's amazing. And then we get down to the quantum level. I remember the film, What the Bleep Do We Know? I love that. But all we are is invisible vibrating energy. If someone were to put a camera, teeny tiny camera, in one of our atoms, there would be nothing to record. We're just this invisible vibrating energy, which I believe is consciousness. But we are miracles. We really are. And so when we can remember that, that's when I think we're more open to set aside that ultra skeptical hat and start embracing things like ESP and spirit communication and mediums and intuition and all these great things. If our phones can pick up things wirelessly from all around the world, why can't we? And I think, well, I know we do.
1: Sandra, your father's passing had a profound effect on you. What happened?
0: Yeah, George, it was 16 years ago. My dad's name is John Champlain, and he was such a good guy. And when he passed, a few things happened. One is my loving siblings and I came to disagreements that you wouldn't believe of. You know, I mean, it was just crazy. You hear about that. You know, you often hear about it when somebody dies, fighting about the will, but it was even beforehand. And we were fighting about things that just never even happened. And I couldn't really get it at the time, but as dad was getting close to passing, there were worries about his care and all those things. Yeah. Well, I was the only single kid. Everybody else was married in relationships. So I was able to relocate and be there right by my dad's side. And during that time, we had some special conversations. I was honestly afraid to tell him about my afterlife investigations because dad loved Jesus and he went to church every single day. But there came a time where I spilled the beans to dad. And, you know, I told him, I actually did a medium reading on my dad, which I can tell you about. But he really went from this knowing of an afterlife from a, like a religious point of view to hearing these stories. And oh, Dad made me, he told me, he says, you promise me you write a book and you tell people about this. Well, unfortunately,
1: you did.
0: When he passed, George, it was so difficult. Grief was so awful. And I know your listeners know just how painful grief is, but something inside of me, I was angry and crying and all those great side effects. But something like a light bulb went off, like, this is not the normal Sandra. The normal Sandra is who's on Coast to Coast tonight. I'm happy-go-lucky. I'm interested in people. I love people. I love to share. And I was just miser, right, and angry. And so that had me research grief. And I thought, what is grief that would, one, make us feel so awful? But another thing is these miscommunications with my siblings were awful. And they just kept getting worse. And I thought, there's got to be something in it. And the more I dug into grief, I realized our brain chemistry changes, our biology changes. You know, there's these neurotransmitters that run through our system, George, like you hear about them, dopamine and serotonin and all those good things. And they get nearly depleted when we grieve. And these are things that are responsible for our mood, our perception, and so many other things. And so when I started learning what we can do to raise the levels of these neurotransmitters, and some of them are like being present and talking to people, and even, boy, I went to a place that had all puppies and I got to roll around with puppies, you know, feel good things and different things. I thought, okay, this is important. And I learned a whole world about grief. And George, I created back then, I was just a couple years after my dad died, an audio called How to Survive Grief. And I put it on YouTube, just thought, who's ever interested? And what came back to me via email was not only that it gave people some hope and understanding and comfort and tools, but George, people told me they chose not to end their own lives because of it. Wow. It was like I knew what was in their head. And because of that, they knew it was a side effect of grief. And so all of that was this shifting point that told me I need to get this information to the most amount of people I can. And you know, George, when you talk about something and you write a book on it, you got to talk about it for the rest of your life. And I had this thought, like, I don't want to be known as the grief lady for the rest of my life. But Sandra, if you can have the courage to share why you believe in the afterlife, title your book, We Don't Die, A Skeptic's Discovery of Life After Death. Deliver on what I knew at the time, evidence of the afterlife. Of course, I know so much more. But chapter 10, George, became that grief audio. And I give it away to people. I do. If, you know, my website is wedontdie.com. If anybody joins my email address, I don't send spam, but you get a free copy of my book. And if you read nothing else, read that chapter on grief.
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0: from the WMAY newsroom. I'm Mike Windmacher. Four Illinois physicians, the Lutheran Care Center, and Bishop Thomas John Papraki have sued the state of Illinois over its new assisted suicide law, the End of Life Options Act. The lawsuit filed by the Thomas More Society asks a federal court to block the law before it takes effect on September 12th. The plaintiffs intend to file a motion for a temporary restraining order and preliminary injunction in the coming days. A retired anesthesiologist celebrated his 80th birthday in July by donating $1 million to HSHS St. John's Children's Hospital. Dr. Babu Prasad was formally thanked and recognized Tuesday for his contributions to the neonatal intensive care unit of the hospital. Prasad said his love for Springfield led to his donation to continue its tradition of high-quality health care. Dr. Prasad arrived in the United States more than 50 years ago after graduating from medical school in India. He served at St. John's for nearly two decades before retiring in 2004. A Ward 4 resident shared with the Springfield City Council during Tuesday's Committee of the Whole meeting details of her experience being displaced from her home the past 16 months after a company contracted by the City of Springfield reportedly caused the property to flood with black water. She alleged that after several months in a hotel, the responsible company and its insurer abandoned her case and now claims she is at fault. Ward 4 Alderman Larry Rockford admonished the involved contractor and called the incident an embarrassment on the city. Community Relations Director Ethan Posey said he will help the woman to connect with city resources. For more news, visit WMAY.com.
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9: Here's your updated News Channel 20 Storm Team forecast. Slight chance for storms and foggy overnight, otherwise partly cloudy. Lows level off around 72. Winds out of the east, around 5 miles per hour. Slight chance for storms. Thursday, daytime highs approaching 87. Mainly cloudy with fog early. I'm meteorologist Laura Lockwood on 97.7 and 970 WMAY. Springfield's News and Talk. Currently, it's 72 degrees.
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11: The problem is the stupid banks will loan you so much money that they put you in bankruptcy because they don't have an off button. 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
1: We'll take your calls next hour with Sandra Champlain as we talk about the afterlife. 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
1: And welcome back to Coast. George Norrie with you, Sandra Champlain with us, host of the Shades of the Afterlife. 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Sandra, when somebody passes away in their sleep, What is it like for them when they die? Is it like they're in a dream? How do they know what's happening?
6: I think it's the same for anybody who dies in, say, a natural death, getting close to the end, or dying in our sleep. And this information comes from hospice workers, that it's a very natural thing when the body shuts down to do a lot of sleeping. And so many people pass in their sleep. Some obviously do not, but it is as simple, I'm going to make this simple, as feeling sleepy, closing your eyes, opening them again, and realizing you're still you. And around you is a place, very comfortable, seems just like your favorite place on earth. Loved ones are there to greet you. Even your pets are there. And a life that just seems very much similar to earth. There are colors that we don't have here on earth. Everything seems alive, light, filled with love. As we know from near-death experiences, some people get drawn to a light. They feel it. There's a tunnel. But we get to pick our best age. We get to communicate telepathically. We have a life review. There's 360-degree omnivision. I said we speak telepathically to one another. And it makes this life here on Earth seem like just a dream. And I don't want to pass this, is that people who are dying in the weeks and days before they pass, we all have loved ones. Some people have pets. Some people have spirit guides or angels that come to take us home. This is common across the board, again, through hospice doctors and nurses. They witness it all the time, that people see loved ones in the room that we can't see. And they all say, get ready, we're going on a trip. So many of them say the bus is here, or the plane is here, or the train is here. And their loved ones are looking healthy and alive.
1: Well, what about that person, though, that doesn't expect to die? They're not sick. They don't have an ailment. They're not slowly dying, but they simply go to bed and they might have a heart attack in their sleep or something like that. When they wake up in their dead state, what do they think they are, in a dream, or when do they realize something's wrong here?
6: Well, I think they realize it right away, because all, you know, my dad's deceased and so is my grandmother, and I wake up and there you are, and there's my Daisy, my golden retriever. And I think the news comes, here you are with us, and this is what happened. You passed in your sleep.
1: Are we confused for a while?
6: Some people are, some people aren't. They say that for some people, there's something like a hospital or some place where you think you need it to recover a little bit, just to get your feet on the ground, so to speak, to be acclimated with this new surroundings. Others just wake up like, I'm home. This is it. Just like when we wake up in the morning after a bad dream, or it could be a good dream, but we wake up and go, okay, wow, that was so real. But boy, that was just a dream. That's the experience crossing over. And it is filled with love, George, love. And we get to retain our personalities, which is a great thing. We're not just all love and light and good things. You know, it comes through so many medium readings that we have our sense of humor. So that's great.
1: I don't hear you talking about hell too much. Why not?
6: No, you won't. You know, I don't want to ever argue with someone who has a firm belief in hell. And I just want to tell all your listeners right now, everything we talk about on Shades of the Afterlife, I say, if it makes sense to you and it helps you live an empowered life, take it on board. But just like trying on clothes in a dressing room, sometimes it doesn't fit and you go, oh, that part doesn't really work for me. So I'm speaking just for what empowers me, what I've learned from the most amount of people. And I've, between this and I do interviews on YouTube, just one-on-one interviews, and I have over now 850 episodes. So lots of conversations I've had. And the general consensus on hell is it's right here on earth. I mean, there's some really awful things that happen here. And the hardest part of the equation of a human life is the time we spend on earth. Yes, there's some great things that happen. Yes, there are some joy and love and wonderful things. but there's mainly hardships. And out of those hardships, we grow. So for me, I think the toughest place is here on earth. I don't call it hell, obviously. This is life. But I also do believe that our mind can create, it can create heaven on earth and vice versa. It can make a hell out of heaven or a heaven out of hell.
1: Could we be wrong about the afterlife and that it doesn't exist, that there's nothing after you die?
6: Well, anything's possible, George, but I doubt it. I mean, there's so many different reasons to believe and verifiable information through near-death experiences, shared death experiences, terminal lucidity, deathbed visions. These are things that people have no way of knowing. You know, like we often hear the story of in a near-death experience of people floating above their body and being able to see things accurately and those kind of things. That really lends to, okay, we are not just our bodies. And there's so many incredible stories that they're called veridical or verifiable that people had no way of knowing, but their consciousness knows, and we can travel all over the place. And then there's the life review, and we see our lives from other people's perspectives and where we've grown. And it's a very intelligent universe. And with all these different reasons to believe and the incredible medium readings where people's loved ones are brought through, even with sometimes information that the recipient doesn't even know, they've got to go check it out and it's accurate. I've witnessed too much to think that when we just close our eyes that final time, it's over. If that really is the case, then we won't know any better. And it's just like we sleep at night, you know, and that's it. But George, throughout history, there's far too many reasons to believe, and I've witnessed miracles. I know you have too. So I know, and I think many of your listeners do, there's no other explanation for some of these things we've experienced other than our loved ones survived death, and so will we.
1: I'll be the devil's advocate, though, and ask you this question. What if religions set up the dying process in order to control people so they would be so crazy?
6: Oh, that's an interesting question. You know, I had lunch today with Roberta Grimes. Remember her?
1: Yeah.
6: She wrote The Fun of Dying and so many other things. She's an attorney who spent years studying the afterlife, but she also spent years studying religion. She told me today that there's 45,000 different offshoots of Christianity right now, people that believe in Jesus. 45,000. I would have thought maybe a couple hundred, but there's so many different ones. But she says most of them have lost the true words of Jesus. And so I think a lot of religions are fear-based. And even, you know, I hate to say this, but I have a sister that doesn't talk to me. She's very heavy into religion. And if it's you don't believe that religion's way, then there's no place for you. Now, she says she loves Jesus. But now what did Jesus teach? You know, we love each other. We forgive, all these things. So religion, and there's some good ones out there. Don't get me wrong. There's some really good churches. And I'm all for people having a community and being empowered and believing in the divine and all that. But we can't just put 100% faith on what religion tells us, because look at how many different ones there are. We have to use our internal compass and what makes sense for us living this life.
1: What is the dream gate that you talk about?
6: Well, I spoke to Dr. Janet Pitalato. I've spoken to some really incredible people of science. You know, a lot of times we think when people believe in the afterlife, we're talking to airy-fairy people, you know, New Age people. And nothing wrong with us New Age people, but it's really nice to talk to people of medicine and science. And Dr. Janet, psychologist, her dream gate, she was talking about, I think it's called the hypnopompic state. It's just before we fall asleep at night and when we wake up in the morning. Hypnagogic. I was close. I was close. But it's that place between waking and sleeping. And she says that is one of the best places to connect with our loved ones, because the ego is offline. We're still in that dreamy state. You know, that ego, it's constantly, you know, what's right, what's wrong, and it's so busy. But we need to set aside that busy mind, and that's a perfect place to do so. So she says, when you wake up in the morning, or even set the alarm for 20 minutes before you normally have to get up, just stay in that daydreamy state. And if you want to imagine a beautiful gate or a door, beautiful door, and just use your imagination. And some people think you're making it up when you're using your imagination, but I believe that we have this blank canvas and we can create using our imagination, but that's also where our loved ones impress us with images and thoughts and memories and feelings and sounds and words and all that. So we can self-start this dream gate, and it's a reunion with our loved ones. On the other side of that gate is your loved one. So you can open the door, open the gate. You can create a bench in the woods or, sitting at your kitchen table, if you like, and just put your loved one there and let your imagination work for you as far as having a conversation, asking your loved one questions. And you might need to jumpstart it a little bit. Like, what would they say if they were talking back to me? But so many times she says people, it's just like the dream carries on itself. And so you feel the presence of your loved one, you feel their love, you think of shared memories together, and ultimately it just brings you joy. You feel that I had a connection with my loved one, and there's nothing better.
1: What do you think of mediums? We've talked to many of them.
6: Oh, yeah, we have. I like mediums. The problem is, George, people don't need to be certified to be a medium or get any special training. So it's buyer beware. And just like we trust if somebody is an MD, a doctor, right? We do. We trust, okay, they've had some schooling. Well, mediums don't have to. And for the newcomer to hear somebody's a medium, and I made this mistake. You know, I would book medium readings that were far too expensive, and people were just throwing information at me, and I didn't understand it. So I've been through medium training myself, even though I'm not a medium. I don't do readings on people, but I know the basics. I do know the basics. I know how it works. And every Sunday on Zoom, we do a worldwide free Sunday gathering. Your listeners can join. Absolutely. And we see mediums in action, and it's a spiritual service. I will say that, empowering service. But the last half is a medium demonstration. So mediums will work with our members of our community. We usually get about 150 people every Sunday on Zoom. And I always tell people, your job is to let the medium do the work. All you need to say is a yes, no, or I don't know. Let the medium give the information. You should feel the presence of your loved one. It shouldn't just be all facts and figures, and this is how they died, and this is what they did for a living. You should hear shared memories, things you haven't thought about in a long time. Like I said, yes, no, or I don't know. The very best mediums give it what's called a 10-minute guarantee. That first 10 minutes, if you're not hearing something that convinces you that I'm talking to your loved one here, just let me know. We can either reschedule it, or maybe I'm not the medium for you. But a good medium reading, and there's some excellent mediums in the world, really do leave you feeling like there is no way that person could have known any of this information, and really feeling that presence of your loved one, having those shared memories come back, and you think, oh, okay, they're good. And very often, George, they can see what you're doing right now. A couple weeks ago on the Sunday gathering, the medium said, your dad is showing me you holding a snow globe. She says, I'm holding it right now. You know, so they're really part of our lives. And I love that.
1: Where do hauntings come in?
6: Hauntings. I don't know too much about hauntings. I research the afterlife.
1: They happen. They happen.
6: They do. Oh, yeah. Yeah. Well, there's lots of things that happen. It's just not, you know, the thing that I'm studying. But hauntings, I think, you know, I've heard it from some people that, yes, there's scary things that, and I, you know, you've had other guests that can really talk about that. But I do know of cases where someone who thought they were being haunted, it was actually a spirit trying to give a wake-up call that your kid is taking drugs, and kept planting seeds in this person's head about the trunk of the young person's car. And underneath the spare tire, there's going to be drugs. And this person really thought they were being haunted. But all of a sudden they said, you know what, this keeps repeating. And so this woman ended up going into the trunk of her son's car, teenage car, and underneath that spare tire, it was loaded with drugs, and he was going down a bad path. So I think sometimes a haunting could be like a wake-up call or a shake-up, you know, something that the other side can see that we cannot.
1: But you believe ghosts are real?
6: Yeah, I do. I really do. Yeah. Whether you call them ghosts, spirits, I think they're very much part of our life. I think there's also the kind of ghost that is like an energy imprint of someone who has lived here. You know, you think of these grand churches that have been around forever and ever, and there's been so many people and so many prayers and things. I think, I don't think this. I know that energy can really leave an imprint. I've done enough research with dowsing and dowsing rods and all kinds of cool stuff I've done, George. But yeah, I think ghosts are real.
1: All right, we're going to come back in a moment and take phone calls with Sandra Champlain right here on Coast to Coast. Jump aboard and share your thoughts.
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3: ABC News, I'm Sherry Preston. Flash flood emergency in the Midwest after rain swamped parts of Indiana, leading to inundated neighborhoods and high water rescues.
4: Water reaching the roofs of some homes, cars completely submerged. Many highways impassable. In Cambridge City, east of Indianapolis, one man clinging to a utility pole as he waited for rescue teams to reach him. Crews going door to door in Muncie, pulling people to safety. For many residents, they say the flooding happened with little warning.
3: ABC Sophie Flay. Arizona Senator Ruben Gallego is calling on the Navy to allow a bipartisan congressional delegation to visit the USS Abraham Lincoln in the Red Sea and to conduct an oversight investigation into reports that multiple sailors have tried to jump overboard due to long deployments and disrupted supply lines that have caused a lack of food and clean water. White House Press Secretary Caroline Leavitt's leaving the job. She just gave birth to her second child. This is ABC News. A deadly accident at a waterfall in Oregon. Here's ABC's Perry Russum.
5: A 20-year-old tourist fell to his death while trying to take a picture. Officials say Zachary Mertens came from Kentucky to visit Silver Falls State Park in Oregon. On Monday, he allegedly entered a restricted area to take a picture at the top of a 177-foot waterfall. Authorities say he slipped and fell to his death. At Silver Falls, access is closed within 300 feet above and below the park's several waterfalls.
3: The latest recall connected to the salmonella outbreak, Whole Foods, the supermarket chain now pulling prepared foods that used jalapenos from the same supplier connected to the outbreak. More than 300 people have gotten sick across more than two dozen states. Unless you bought your Powerball ticket in Illinois, you didn't win $1 billion. The one ticket taking the jackpot sold at a convenience store in Quincy, Illinois. The lump sum payout, $450 million. Sherry Preston, ABC News.
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8: From the WMAY newsroom, I'm Mike Widmacher. The Sangamon County Board rejected a motion Tuesday night to place a referendum on an upcoming ballot to provide the power to recall elected officials. Board member Sam Canman proposed the measure along with board members Tony DelGiorno, Reggie Guyton, Kevin McGuire, and Gina Latham. Board member Sheila Feipel also voted for the proposal. Petition drive to place the issue on the ballot directly did not receive enough signatures. The board rejected an amendment by Kamen to make the referendum advisory. Board members voted 19-6 against the proposal. Illinois will not follow new vaccine guidelines that were part of an executive order signed by President Donald Trump. The state will instead follow policy adopted earlier this year that is recommended by the American Academy of Pediatrics, which calls for all children to receive the MMR, flu, COVID-19, and hepatitis shots. Trump's order calls on states to update laws to reflect his policy, which says the MMR vaccine should be separated and lowers the emphasis on other vaccines. But states are not bound by these changes. For more news, visit WMAY.com.
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19: Here's your updated News Channel 20 Storm Team forecast. Slight chance for storms and foggy overnight, otherwise partly cloudy. Lows level off around 72. Winds out of the east around 5 miles per hour. Slight chance for storms. Thursday, daytime highs approaching 87. Mainly cloudy with fog early. I'm meteorologist Laura Lockwood on 97.7 and 970 WMAY, Springfield's News and Talk. Currently, it's 72 degrees.
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21: This is America in the Morning from Westwood One. Good morning, I'm John Trout. It's Thursday, August 13th, 2026. Here's what's coming up on America in the Morning.
22: Moderate Democrat David Crowley has won the primary for governor in Wisconsin.
23: I stand before the people of Wisconsin after we rose from the ashes.
22: I'm Donna Warder.
24: New charges against the top authority on white extremism.
25: I think white supremacy is, you know, one of the worst things mankind has come up with.
24: I'm Richard Johnson.
22: White House Press Secretary Karoline Leavitt is leaving her post at the end of August. I'm Jennifer King.
26: A deadly military helicopter crash in Texas.
27: You could tell it was a violent crash.
26: I'm Clayton Neville.
28: President Trump has been sued in federal court to stop him from making money off early exclusive access to his post on U.S. policy. I'm Mike Kempen.
29: The Los Angeles Lakers are being sold to businessmen Josh Kushner and Bob Iger for $12.5 billion. I'm Marcela Sanchez.
21: All ahead on America in the Morning. It's 7 after. The candidate who at one point in the primary dropped out of the race later announced he was rejoining the race and was a distant second to a Democrat socialist in polling just days before Tuesday's primary has eked out a 0.5 percentage point percentage point victory to become the Democrat nominee for governor in swing state Wisconsin. Correspondent Donna Warder reports it didn't take long for David Crowley, the moderate Milwaukee County executive, to mend fences with Francesca Hong, the Democrat socialist that many believed would win her party's nomination by a wide margin.
0: Today, I stand before the people of Wisconsin after we rose from the ashes, after we rebuilt this campaign with purpose, and after people of Wisconsin decided that the bright future that working Wisconsin families deserve is worth fighting for. Today, I stand before you filled with gratitude, with humility, and hope as I formally accept the Democratic nomination to be the next governor of the great state of Wisconsin.
1: Moderate Democrat David Crowley has won the primary for governor in Wisconsin, beating Democratic Socialist Francesca Hong, who was hoping to ride the wave of recent victories by progressive candidates.
2: I am so deeply, deeply grateful to my core for how hard you have all fought.
1: Audio courtesy of WISN.
0: And I especially want to thank Representative Francesca Hong. Her campaign reminded people across Wisconsin that there are no long shots when it comes to believing in a better future and fighting to expand opportunities to every family. That kind of passion, it strengthens our democracy. And I look forward to earning their support and everyone who participated in this campaign as we move forward together.
1: Crowley is vying to become Wisconsin's first black governor. And in November, he'll face Republican Tom Tiffany, currently a U.S. representative endorsed by President Donald Trump.
3: Stand with me as we fight for better schools and safer communities. Stand with me as we protect the Wisconsin way of life. And stand with me as we move Wisconsin forward.
1: I'm Donna Warder.
21: The Justice Department has filed a new indictment against Heidi Barrick, a former top official for the Southern Poverty Law Center. Correspondent Rich Johnson reports the government contends that instead of fighting racism, Barrick was fueling money to racists.
24: Heidi Barrick spent 20 years with the SPLC and frequently commented on hate crimes, like Wade Michael Page's attack on a Sikh temple near Milwaukee.
4: He's well known to us and has a long track record in the hate movement.
24: Or Dylan Roof, who killed 9 worshipers in a black church in Charleston, South Carolina.
4: It was when he typed black on white crime into Google in the summer of 2013. That he basically went down a rabbit hole of nothing but white supremacist material.
24: And she made frequent media appearances expanding on her bedrock belief.
25: I think white supremacy is, you know, one of the worst things mankind has come up with.
24: Before leaving the SPLC in 2019, she ran the group's intelligence project, which used paid informants inside supremacist groups. And the destination of that money is behind the government's case, according to Attorney General Todd Blanche.
5: This individual participated in the scheme as alleged. I believe she was part of the effort to open bank accounts in completely fictitious companies' names and make payments to individuals for reasons that were not accurate as described.
24: The indictment accuses Barrick of wire fraud, lying to a bank, and concealing money laundering as she funneled money to white supremacists. One key allegation is that more than $1 million went to a member of the neo-Nazi National Alliance with whom she had a romantic relationship. After her arrest in Riverside, California, Barrick's attorney, Michael Proctor, called the case meritless and politically motivated. He argued that she was targeted because of her work against the KKK, neo-Nazis, and other white supremacist groups. Barrick was released without bail and ordered to appear in court in Alabama, where the case is being heard. I'm Richard Johnson.
21: 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It's 12 after. The White House press secretary leaves her post. That and more when America in the Morning continues after these messages.
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21: Welcome back here with America in the Morning with reports on some heavy rain expected in parts of the nation today. Here's AccuWeather.com meteorologist LaTroy Thornton.
13: Yet another round of downpours is in store for some already hard-hit areas this week, with today's highest chance for numerous showers and storms extending from southeastern Minnesota and northern Iowa, south and east through northern portions of Illinois and Indiana. However, there may be another drenching downpour to the south of those areas from southwestern Ohio and central Illinois and Indiana across southern Iowa and into northern Missouri. This also includes a zone where thunderstorms may turn severe today and into tonight with damaging winds, and AccuWeather severe weather experts are watching a zone around the Nebraska-Kansas border and eastward from central Iowa to central Missouri and as far to the east as north-central Kentucky and southwestern Ohio for the highest risk for some gusty storms today. The chance for some wet weather extends to both the southeast and the northeast of those areas today, with an afternoon thunderstorm around from West Virginia and much of Virginia southward through the Carolinas, mainly eastern portions of both Tennessee and Alabama.

0: thunderstorm, the high just 74. For Dallas, today brings sunshine and near record heat as well, the high 102. That's the nation's weather. I'm AccuWeather.com meteorologist LaTroy Thornton.
1: 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A high-profile exit from the West Wing as Caroline Leavitt is stepping down from her spokesperson role. Correspondent Jennifer King reports on the youngest ever White House press secretary in U.S. history leaving her post. Audio courtesy Fox News.
2: Her job that she has performed as White House press secretary, the word exemplary doesn't even begin to cover it. She has served this president so well, this administration so well, this country so well. And very importantly, she's been a role model to millions and millions of young women all across this country.
3: White House Press Secretary Caroline Leavitt is leaving her post at the end of August to spend more time with her young family after the recent birth of her second child. As he announced her departure, President Trump described her as one of his most trusted aides, saying she would continue to be one of his top outside advisors and an influential voice within the Republican Party. In a social media post, Leavitt called it a bittersweet decision and that she felt in her heart she cannot be the best mom her two young children deserve while devoting the constant time, energy, and attention required of the White House press secretary. Leavitt served the president as a press aide during his first term in the White House and is the youngest person to hold the role of press secretary at age 28. I'm Jennifer King.
1: Two members of the U.S. military are dead and an investigation underway following the crash of an Army helicopter in Texas. Correspondent Clayton Neville reports from the Lone Star State.
4: Two people are dead after an AH-64 military helicopter went down in a field in Salado, Texas, near Military Base Fort Hood.
5: It was crashed into a field. You could tell it was a violent crash.
4: Cliff Coleman's with the Bell County Sheriff's Office and says that fire crews responded to an out-of-control wildfire believed to have been sparked by the crash.
5: It's the Salado Fire Department, the East Side Fire Department, the West Side Fire Department, and the Gerald Fire Department have all responded to this.
4: Authorities say no homes or structures were hit in the crash, but residents near the site were evacuated because of the fire. A military official tells the Associated Press that the Apache was on a routine training flight when it went down. The cause of that crash under investigation. I'm Clayton Neville.
1: It's 20 past. Inflation increases, and the latest from Wall Street. Business news is next when America in the Morning returns after these messages.
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0: It's 20 after. America in the Morning continues. Despite a better-than-expected earnings report and a revenue forecast that sailed past estimates, Cisco shares dropped in extended trading Wednesday. Entering the fiscal fourth quarter report, Wall Street had turned bullish on Cisco, pushing the stock up more than 60% this year and about 8% this month on optimism that the networking company would start playing a bigger role in the artificial intelligence boom. According to CNBC, Cisco's numbers suggest that's happening, even though the stock traded lower on the report. The two-day losing streak this week came to an end on Wall Street, but it was still a mixed market, with the Dow Jones Industrial Average losing ground. The S&P 500 and the NASDAQ led the way with gains. Stocks in the artificial intelligence technology business helped lead the way after strong profit reports bolstered hopes they can continue to deliver big enough growth to justify the huge gains their prices have made. And they were led by Supermicro Computer, which sells servers and other equipment, reporting earnings per share that were 84% higher than what analysts were expecting. Seth Soutell has more from Wall Street.
1: I'm Seth Soutell, and this is the AP Markets Report. Stocks ended just shy of a record on Wall Street after several AI stocks reported better-than-expected growth for the spring. The S&P 500 rose 0.3% Wednesday. It was the first gain for the index since it set an all-time high on Friday. The Dow slipped 21 points. That's less than 0.1%. The NASDAQ Composite climbed 0.5%. NVIDIA and Supermicro Computer helped lead the way, following the latest signs that businesses continue to spend big money on AI infrastructure. The government reported that inflation improved a bit last month. That helped send Treasury yields lower in the bond market. The yield on the 10-year Treasury fell to 4.67%. Seth Soutell, New York.
0: The report on inflation weighed on Wall Street, showing that despite a mild increase, there are still concerns to watch out for.
2: Inflation has been pushed higher by a series of shocks to the economy, tariffs imposed last spring, higher gas prices, and a surge in investment of artificial intelligence infrastructure that has boosted computer chip prices.
0: Correspondent Lisa Dwyer, with what was a mild inflation report, it's now believed the Federal Reserve will likely leave interest rates where they are when they meet in September. According to USA Today, two Popeyes customers in Texas are suing the fast food chain and its parent company for $1.5 million after allegedly finding a condom-like object inside a piece of fried chicken. Popeyes says it was likely a restaurant glove that fell into the batter. They say regardless, it's not acceptable, so they issued a refund and an apology to the guest. And quote, "This does not reflect the excellent experience we strive to deliver at Popeyes," end quote. It's 24 after. When we return on America in the Morning, NBA franchise sold again after these messages.
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0: 26 after, you're with America in the Morning. Two media groups sue in an attempt to block Trump media from charging for early access to the president's policy posts on Truth Social. Following the case, correspondent Mike Hempen.
1: President Trump has been sued in federal court to stop him from making money off early exclusive access to his post on U.S. policy on his own Truth Social platform. The lawsuit has been brought by two media groups, Freedom of the Press Foundation and The Intercept. It alleges that Trump's deal with the media firm to post first on his site violates the Constitution. Trump Media and Technology started charging Wall Street firms as much as $100,000 a month for a new service allowing early access to the president's posts so they can trade off them. Truth Social says the lawsuit is an attempt by left-wing activists to silence the president. I'm Mike Hempen.
0: Here's a slam dunk. For the second time in about 14 months, the NBA's most valuable franchise has been sold. And for the second time, it was for a record-breaking price. Correspondent Marcela Sanchez reports.
2: The Los Angeles Lakers are being sold to businessmen Josh Kushner and Bob Iger for $12.5 billion, the second time in just over a year. This was according to a person familiar with the terms who spoke to the Associated Press on condition of anonymity. The sale, first reported by ESPN, still needs approval from the NBA's Board of Governors, and that process can take several weeks. The Lakers were valued at $10 billion last year when Mark Walter purchased a controlling stake from the Buss family. Kushner and Iger had also been involved in trying to get an expansion team for Las Vegas. But by buying the Lakers, the two do not have to wait for that decision. If it happens, expansion could take place in the 2028-29 season. I'm Marcela Sanchez.
0: America in the Morning for Thursday, August 13th, 2026 is produced by Jeff McKay. I'm John Trout. This is Westwood One.
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5: From ABC News, Wall Street Now. Stock futures were stuck in neutral overnight as investors await more inflation data today. The Dow Jones Wednesday finished fractionally lower while the NASDAQ composite gained 0.5%. The S&P added 0.25%. The uncertain future of the Strait of Hormuz has oil prices rising again with gasoline close behind. Gas Buddy says the national average for regular unleaded is $4.04 a gallon, up 22 cents in a month and 89 cents higher than a year ago. His electric car maker and rocket launch company are both based in Texas. Now Elon Musk has picked the Lone Star State as home of a new $10 billion solar cell factory. Tesla says the facility outside Houston would employ about 9,700 people. Better luck next time. A single ticket sold in Illinois matched all six numbers in last night's Powerball drawing, making the person who bought it an instant billionaire, at least if he or she has the prize paid out over 29 years. The lump sum, about $450 million. Jim Ryan, ABC News.
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0: This is America in the Morning from Westwood One, coming up this half hour.
9: A surrogate mother delivers a baby in Texas after the parents requested an abortion. I'm Clayton Neville.
11: Immigration and Customs Enforcement is planning to give officers patrol gloves that can deliver painful electric shocks through the skin. I'm Jennifer King.
12: U.S. inflation slowed last month. Consumer prices rose 3.4% in July from a year ago. I'm Lisa Dwyer.
13: Three people, including a child, are dead after a deadly attack at a Minnesota daycare. I'm Sue Aller.
14: Popular gaming platform has major security breach. I'm the new old tech guy, Chuck Palm.
15: Nick Reiner has been indicted by a grand jury in the murder of his parents. I'm Kevin Carr.
0: Back after these messages.
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0: Good Thursday to you from the Country Financial Studio. It's time once again for RFD Illinois. I'm Delos Yonke.
1: I'm Rita Frazier. Delos, we have the privilege of having this job, broadcasting every day, getting to talk to some of the best people.
0: Yeah, telling their stories.
1: Ever.
0: Oh, yeah.
1: John White Jr., a former president of the Illinois Farm Bureau. You know, he served vice president, then president. Just a tremendous 96, Delos.
0: 96 years young. Yeah.
1: Did an article, was featured in Farm Week. Dan Grant went over, and then it was decided to do a podcast interview with him. And so we went over earlier this week and recorded. Here's a State Fair story that John White Jr. shared of the time that he had the Grand Champion Boar at the State Fair.
0: Okay, Grand Champion Boar.
1: Grand Champion Boar. Picture it, 1949, Springfield, Illinois.
0: Can you imagine taking a boar to the State Fair?
1: No, and apparently this boar that he, over several things that just happened to happen, happenstance, that he actually selected this from the litter, you know, and let it grow up. It was huge. It was bulky. Didn't think it would do very well at the State Fair, and was, you know, wasn't your typical boar, because I remember him telling us the story. He loaded right up.
0: Wow.
1: The only hog that John brought to the fair ended up getting grand champion that year. People were offering him $1,000 on the spot at the State Fair for this grand champion boar. We'll tell you the story after the show about if he took it or not.
0: I'm intrigued. All right, stay with us. RFD Illinois.
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4: We have the obviously the butter cow unveiling and then the ribbon cutting. Things are going very well. The grounds look absolutely incredible. We've got a couple of new events on the grounds that we'll be able to talk about a little bit later in the interview. But just, you know, there's a lot of excitement. And as you and I have talked before, our entertainment aspect for our concerts has really just, shot up like a rocket. We have Ella Langley, which is a sold-out concert, Lainey Wilson. I literally think there's only a couple hundred tickets left to the Lainey Wilson concert. Things are bustling around here. Our buildings and grounds crew does such an amazing job. Our fair team does an incredible job. We're going to have, knock on wood, Mother Nature permitting, the best fair yet.
1: Oh, can't wait. And we'll dive into each of those special events and the issues that you'll be talking to the farm families about, Director, on Ag Day on Friday. Huge day, and one that is so important to so many farm families, and especially those in the Illinois Farm Bureau. The FFPA was brought up earlier this week at the Illinois Ag Legislative Roundtable, and you tell me that we should all be very hopeful for that bill in the future.
4: I can tell you, and I'm actually thrilled to tell you, that the Family Farm Preservation Act, it's a bill sponsored by Senator Doris Turner. The governor came out for the Family Farm Preservation Act, which, as everyone is very aware that's in the Farm Bureau and in agriculture, this would increase the estate tax level in the state of Illinois. You know, the average age of a farmer in the state is 58.6 years old. We have more people farming over 75 than under 35. A concentration of Governor Pritzker and our administration has been youth in agriculture. As we've talked about in the past, the state pays the FFA dues for any kid taking ag classes in the state of Illinois, which has shot the FFA numbers up from around 21 to 22,000 up to, at one point in time, it was 43,000. I think we're just under that right now. The governor coming out in favor of the Family Farm Preservation Act, more or less endorsing Senator Turner's bill, is huge news for anybody in agriculture and any of those folks that are looking to, in the future, pass that family farm on from a generational aspect. One of the issues that we always bring up at Ag Day are our centennial farms, our sesquicentennial farms, our bicentennial farms in the state of Illinois, and those farm families that have done so much to make sure that their farms stay in the family for generations. You know, we have 5 and 6 generation farms that are, 200 years old, some of them. So I'm really, really proud to work for the governor in this particular moment, especially because of his stance in coming out in favor of the Family Farm Preservation Act.
1: Very exciting for sure. Now, we referenced the investment that is made for young people, our hopes for the future in the state, mentioning FFPA, and really the continued investment in the state fair. You'll share with us some numbers that are pretty astronomical, Director, about what's been invested in the state's fairgrounds.
4: Rita, our fairgrounds, the investment that's gone into the Illinois State Fairgrounds in Springfield and the DuQuoin State Fairgrounds both has been amazing. Specifically talking about the Illinois State Fairgrounds here in Springfield, the number that we'll be talking about this year is $117.8 million from capital improvements, as well as $68.3 million that has been spent by the Department of Agriculture through our budget, through our buildings and grounds. So that's about $190 million that has gone into the fairgrounds here.
3: Illinois Director of Agriculture Jerry Costello. Hear the complete conversation with the director online at farmweeknow.com. 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
0: 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Welcome back to RFD Illinois. I'm DeLos Yonke. Report day yesterday was the report. The August one is one of the bigger ones because you're starting to plug in numbers related to this year's crop expectations, and actually based on some survey work and some satellite images and some RMA acreage data, so not just projections or trend line yields, but actual input for this one and had some surprises to it. Corn yield seemed to jump off the page. It was lower than the average trade guess, actually by quite a bit. It was 180.7 bushels an acre. Last year, the record final production was 186.5. Illinois yielded 212. That put production at 2.32 billion bushels. Iowa at 216, more than 2.75 billion bushels. Indiana at 206. Nebraska at 183. That'd be 11 bushels an acre worse than last year. Minnesota 197. That'd be 4 less than last year. And the Dakotas have been worth watching, considering how bad their condition ratings have been. North Dakota down 16 from last year to 142. South Dakota down 20 from last year at 151. Acres number was also of interest. 88.592 million harvested acres would be about 2.7 million fewer than last year. Put it all together, you still have one of the biggest crops on record at 16 billion bushels. But the World Ag Supply and Demand estimate said we were going to use 16.33 billion bushels. So a drop in ending stocks. By the end of the day, corn was up 20 cents, with December at around 480. Now what? Clayton Pope has his own brokerage firm in Champaign.
6: With the tighter carryover now, it's certainly going to make the market that much more responsive to perceived yield changes. You know, so if this heat does persist and you see these crop conditions continue to slide a little bit, I think that could certainly have more of a price impact than otherwise. And then also, China, I mean, we've got that summit coming up in Washington when President Xi from China is coming over here. There's kind of a growing expectation, I'd say, that before he gets here, he'll throw us a bone in terms of dropping their 10% import tariff on U.S. Ag imports, grain imports specifically. Yeah, you got a couple bullish variables that are kind of lurking out there, and it seems like it's likely to support this. I mean, I wouldn't be surprised to see some kind of little back and fill after today. I mean, that's a pretty big gain. But I think we definitely put a higher floor in this market for right now until proven otherwise.
0: Clayton Pope Commodities, now looking at some of the soybean numbers. They are records for Illinois, 67 bushel an acre yield. Production just shy of 700 million, 698 million would be 59 million more than last year. The record was 688 2 years ago. Iowa numbers at 62. Illinois is ahead of Iowa by 95.5 million bushels in the August projections. Minnesota down 4.5 at 48. Nebraska down 8.5 at 57. Indiana up 2.5 at 62. National number at 52.7. That's production at more than 4.5 billion bushels. Ending stocks were raised 10 million to 320 million. All right. Also from Washington, USDA's Risk Management Agency is giving farmers more time to pay their crop insurance premiums. We get that story from our Washington correspondent, Matt Kay.
7: It's a badly needed break for producers struggling through another year of low prices and high input costs. Undersecretary for Farm Production and Conservation, Richard Fordyce.
8: Customers that have policies with their crop insurance agent, we're going to allow them an additional 60 days to pay their crop insurance premiums.
7: Fordyce says it's all about cash flow and timing.
8: When those crop premiums are due, we've probably got combines in the field. And so the need to be able to have access to that cash to pay that crop insurance premium may be a little difficult at times. And so this just offers them an additional 60 days to pay that premium with no interest.
7: Whether for individual premiums, administrative fees, or payment agreements for billing dates from July 1st through September 30th. Separately, Fordyce says USDA is restoring an added 5% buy-up coverage option for prevented planting.
8: With just some overwhelming responses from producers, different associations, commodity organizations, we've been able to now reintroduce 5% top-up, is what we call it, to the prevent plant coverage that already exists with a policy.
7: The restored option kicks in for the 2027 crop year with a filing deadline of August 31st. For the RFD Radio Network, Matt Kay, Washington.
0: Thanks, Matt. By the way, we also had inflation numbers yesterday. Consumer price index for all urban consumers in July was up just 0.1% over the last 12 months. We're at 3.4%. Now, core inflation, take out food and energy, was up 0.2% in July, up 2.5% year over year, down from last month's number of 2.6. Food inflation on a 12-month basis, 3%. Food at home up 2.7. Food away from home at 3.4. Cereals and bakery products up 2.7. 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
9: With the RFD Ag Market Summary for this Thursday morning, I'm Jim Taylor. Corn, beans, and Chicago wheat all finishing Wednesday higher. September corn closing 457, up 20 and a quarter. December corn up 20 and a quarter, 480 and three quarters. March corn 496 and a half, up 20 and a half. September beans closing 1165 and a quarter, up 13 and three quarters. November beans up 14 and a half, 1183 and a quarter. January beans 1199, up 14 and three quarters. September Chicago wheat closing 652 and three quarters, up 22 and a quarter. December wheat up 21 and a half, 669 and three quarters. March wheat 686, up 20 and a half. September bean meal 308.50, up 350. September bean oil on Wednesday 69.16, up 59 cents. Current electronic overnight trading: September corn down 3, December corn down 3, March corn down 3 and a quarter, 493 and a quarter. September beans in the overnight up one quarter. November beans down half a penny. January beans 1198 and a half, down half a penny. September Chicago wheat in the overnight down 1 3/4. December wheat down 1 3/4. March wheat 648 and a quarter, down 1 3/4. Outside markets this morning: October Brent crude oil 87.49, down $1.49. The October gold contract down 37.10, 43.97.20. Livestock trade from Wednesday: August feeders 346.35, down 382. September feeder cattle 339.35, down 590. August live cattle 230.57, down 217. October live cattle 223.80, down 252. August lean hogs 95.67, down 20 cents. October lean hogs 83.55, up 22 cents. Illinois direct barrels and gilts trading steady on Wednesday, 60 to 70. That's the RFD Ag Market Summary for this Thursday morning. 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
10: This is the early morning weather report for Thursday from meteorologist Paul Otto for listeners on the RFD Radio Network. By the start of the State Fair at 7 o'clock this morning in Springfield, the core of the next round of thunderstorms will have formed off to our northwest, and they'll be heading through town during the remainder of the morning hours. And looks like the storm threat will then shift back to the north to between I-74 and I-80 for the afternoon and overnight hours tonight, reaching as far north as Rockford along Highway 20 and leading to more flash flooding on a county-by-county basis. This also means that as the storm threat moves north, the extreme heat will follow in a northerly direction and present heat indices 105 to 112 by the time we get into Friday. And that's for areas along and south of I-74. Looks as though a break from storms will occur from early Friday until late Friday night, but they will return into northern Illinois late Friday night and into Saturday morning. But areas south of I-74, not going to see much at all. In fact, dry conditions through about sunset on Sunday night. At that point, it looks like the front will come back to the south and divide the state basically in half again, therefore presenting highs in the low 80s for areas north of I-74 and near 90 for the southern half of the state. And the extreme temperatures will not be building back in until we get to possibly Tuesday into Wednesday of next week, and then we'll have Temperatures on the order of 100 degrees at the surface. Therefore, heat indices of 110 to 115. Precipitation will only reach normal levels across northern parts of the state during the course of next week, with high pressure to our east, keeping most of the eastern portions of the state even in below normal rainfall. Now, the long-range forecast for the 26th through the 30th. We go quiet on the western front. Dry conditions. 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Meteorologist Paul Otto for the RFD Radio Network.
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0: That's all the time we have for RFD Illinois. John White offered $1,000 for his champion boar.
1: 1949, he was 18 years old. He called home after he got grand champion and said, Dad, a couple of farmers down here have offered me $1,000 for this boar. Yada, yada, yada. John decided not to sell because he was thinking he'll breed this boar and make thousands of dollars.
0: Yeah, breed a whole bunch of more boars like him.
1: Porkchop was his name.
0: Oh, nice.
1: Went home and broke his foot and never bred anything and got sold to Chicago for just meat, $89.
0: Oh. Got all these plans, counting your money? Never know.
1: But he was grand champion.
0: Yeah, good story. Thanks for joining us. I'm Delos Yonke.
1: I'm Rita Frazier. See you at the fair.
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24: ABC News, I'm Sherry Preston. Dangerous rain and flooding swamping several states. Dryle Newland is the fire chief in Crooksville, Indiana, outside Columbus.
25: Luckily in the village of Crooksville, I don't believe we've had any injuries or fatalities out of this. There's a lot of property damage.
24: Parts of Indiana got a foot of rain and more is in the forecast.
2: New York's Attorney General Letitia James says she is investigating whether plans to outfit ICE agents with gloves that can deliver electric shocks would be legal in the state.
4: But it appears to be arbitrary and capricious. It appears to be in violation of a number of laws, including our Constitution.
2: Some congressional Democrats are now demanding that a congressional delegation be allowed on the USS Abraham Lincoln amid reports of dismal conditions on the aircraft carrier. Several reports say multiple service members have tried to jump overboard after describing issues like moldy showers and food shortages. Two soldiers killed after their chopper crashed near Fort Hood, Texas. This is ABC News. Reaction continuing to come in to Milwaukee County Executive David Crowley's victory over Democratic Socialist Francesca Hong in the Wisconsin gubernatorial primary. ABC's Jay O'Brien.
5: This was largely a comeback victory, if you will, for the party establishment. It was a stinging blow to progressives, and it comes amid this overall context of this kind of battle for the soul of the Democratic Party that's been playing out for months.
2: An 8-year-old boy from Pennsylvania reeling in a truly unexpected catch while fishing with his dad at a lake just outside Philadelphia. Michael Coffey wasn't sure what his son Seamus had caught, but Seamus knew.
6: I was like, oh, it's like a bluegill. I don't know what this is. And he said, it's a piranha.
2: The little boy asked by a reporter.
7: How'd you know it was a piranha?
8: Because I watch YouTube.
2: Because I watch YouTube. The piranha is a scavenger freshwater fish typically found in South American lakes and rivers. Likely someone dumped the exotic fish into the lake where it was found. Sherry Preston, ABC News.
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29: .603 here at the American Legion Post 32 on opening day of the Illinois State Fair. I'm Greg Hallbleib, 97.7 and 970 WNY News Headlines. 71 degrees in the capital city. Nothing on the radar conditions right now. Could see some showers right around the noon hour or just beforehand. More on the forecast from News Channel 20 momentarily. Opening day of the Illinois State Fair. The fair officially opens in less than an hour from now at 7 o'clock. It is County Fair and Horse Racing Day. More than 105 fairs across the state are represented and 70 county fair queens. First day of harness racing is scheduled for the grandstand today. Tonight in the Grand Central Stage under the Reich Pavilion, the first spotlight artist of the fair is Casey Donahue. And that free concert series this week is sponsored by Woodward Community Media. The Grand Central Stage, the rodeo is at the Multipurpose Arena tonight. The Twilight Parade steps off from Lincoln Park at 5:30. It'll roll along the honorary Grand Marshal, Route 66, during its centennial season, moving along Sangamon Avenue to the main gate to Main Street, Illinois Avenue, Grandstand Avenue, and exiting through Lot 21. Traffic around the fairgrounds is now officially one-way counterclockwise, Sangamon Avenue, Peoria Road, Tater Road, and 5th Street, and the signs and the barricades are up accordingly. More information is at statefair.illinois.gov. The Butter Cow for this year's State Fair unveiled yesterday. It has the Route 66 theme of Miles of Smiles. Governor J.B. Pritzker, First Lady M.K. Pritzker, as well as other local dignitaries, unveiled the Butter Cow in the dairy building of the fairgrounds yesterday. There's a companion sculpture featuring a woman and her dog heading out on Route 66 in search of ice cream. Butter Cow features 13 hidden hearts to represent the 13 essential nutrients in dairy. Sarah Pratt again sculpted the cow. She's done that for nearly two decades using 1,000 pounds of butter donated by Prairie Farms. That butter is recycled from year to year. The Illinois Department of Public Health is not adopting new federal child vaccine guidelines and will continue following recommendations by a leading pediatric medical group. President Donald Trump signed an executive order on Monday that calls for giving the measles, mumps, and rubella vaccine, better known as MMR, in three separate shots at three different appointments. It also lowers recommendations for several vaccines. And Governor J.B. Pritzker said in a statement the executive order is a, quote, thoughtless piece of paper that does not reverse decades of research and scientific evidence about protecting kids. More at WMAY.com. Let's turn to sports now with Darren Pritchett.
28: The Chicago Tribune is reporting that Glenwood product and Cubs pitcher Phil Maton has been diagnosed with a partial tear of his patellar tendon and has received a platelet-rich plasma injection 3 weeks ago. Maton has thrown only 27 and two-thirds innings this season with a 6.18 ERA. Alex Bregman belted three home runs and drove in seven as the Cubs beat the Nationals 12-6. The Cubs are now just three games in back of NL Central leading Milwaukee, who lost to San Diego 4-3. Kevin Gausman will take the start for the Cubs at the Nationals today at 3:05 on Sports Radio 92.3 and 1450. Alec Burleson knocked in three runs as the Cardinals cruise by the Phillies 7-1. The Redbirds have the day off today before playing at the Cubs tomorrow. The White Sox shut out Cincinnati 5-0 behind seven scoreless innings from Luis Castillo and a three-hit day from Sam Antonacci. Detroit lost to Cleveland 6-4, so the Sox have a three-and-a-half game AL Central lead over the Tigers and Twins. The White Sox will pitch Davis Martin against Cincinnati this afternoon at 1:10. We are 8 days away from Week 1 high school football action. On Friday, August the 21st on 970 AM, we will bring you Glenwood hosting Normal West. 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
7: A big day for the capital city is the start of the Illinois State Fair. We'll kick off with the Twilight Parade later on this afternoon, but we will have some rain chances still in play as we go throughout today. We'll see a round of some showers and storms likely to our north in the early afternoon. The big question will be, does an isolated storm try to pop up anytime throughout the late afternoon and evening hours. Overall, right now, we're looking like we're going to stay dry. We'll have a high of 85 degrees this afternoon with feels like conditions in the mid-90s. We'll go throughout Friday with temperatures a little bit warmer and feels like conditions peaking around 100. With the new Channel 20 Storm Team forecast, I'm meteorologist Matt Bednar.
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1: That's here. It is the opening day of the 2026 Illinois State Fair. Miles of smiles. And already our sign on a breeze of 2 miles per hour is blowing it over. So that's all right. So Sammy is now out of commission, and here we are. No, I kid. We'll fix that. We'll get that. I just literally put it up thanks to Tommy, who helped me unlatch it. But anyway, we're at American Legion Post 32, our traditional opening stop on opening day of the Illinois State Fair. A lot of people are coming by here a little later today with Illinois State Fair manager Rebecca Clark, who we've already said hello to as she has strolled from the main gate over to her digs. Mark Salvaggio, Ag Director Jerry Costello, IDNR Director Renee Snow, all expected to stop by today, as well as a bunch of other friends of the show. Matt Brewer is going to be here from Walter Beeman Lynch and Dennis, and I believe the Brewer clan part of it, at least, is going to be out here as well. Hi, Sammy.
2: Morning, Greg. Morning, everybody. It is day number one.
1: Yeah, and yes, and it is official. I think I said that during the newscast. As of 5:42 officially, I started the traffic pattern to the counterclockwise.
2: There's some people questioning, said, you know, we started at 5. Well, in the spirit of state employment, for some, be careful, Sammy, for some, Greg started it remotely.
1: Oh, yeah.
2: They started maybe about 5:10, 5:15. You were on your way. You knew that. So they called and said, could you start it remotely? So you
1: I was having my finger in the air and wound it.
2: And
1: was
2: they started
1: wolfing down my Just Right Eating pancakes
2: very quickly
1: after writing and recording everything. Remotely. And I did it from there a few miles away in
2: there
1: Riverton. But you have to be here officially in person and twirl it counterclockwise.
2: Absolutely.
1: And I did that at 5:42. So it's official.
2: It is AM Springfield. Morning to you. Nice to have you with us. A number of calls and texts last night said, are you sleeping tonight? Yeah, folks. I mean, I know. I really keep this in perspective, or try to. I really do. It's just an event. For some of us, it resonates more than it does others. There are people in this town that look at me like I'm crazy and say, what in the hell is your attraction to that state fair? And I said, you know, you got to remember, we all relate to something. And when you're a kid and 5 years old out here, the first time I remember, so on. So, and living blocks from it, it just was part of what you did. And it was the final celebration before you went back to school or went back to teaching, whatever the case might be. So, no, and just the greatest class reunion. It's the best place to watch people. It's got a lot of things. It's not for everybody. If you're coming out here and you have think you're going to walk the Vegas Strip, it is not. If you think you're going to walk Broadway in Nashville, it's probably not. Close in some areas that fairgrounds, but probably not. So anyway, this is to my good buddy Charlie Albrecht, my man. Everybody's got a guy. Tom Schaefer says there's a guy named John Busher that, and I'll have Tom sitting in with us for a moment because he saved us with the banner, and that was jammed, and he took care of that. But anyway, so here's how the morning started. So I walk out, woke up early, woke up at the usual time, 4 o'clock, take my time getting ready. Sat down and watched the early news on Channel 20 and I think Fox this morning. Watched a little CNN, try to go all over the political gamut. And I said about 5:20, I just get in the car and leisurely drive. I knew Mike Walton would have coffee out here. So walk out of the door and into the garage and push the garage door button and nada. Crickets, zilch, nothing. Hit it again, nothing. Said, well, maybe it's this. I checked all the fuse box, all the breakers, everything seemed to be lined up. No problem there. Lights were on in the garage. Those were working. So I said, well, I'll go to the car. Maybe the remote in the car is working. Maybe just this switch. No, that wasn't working either. So then, and I don't know, folks, the new, at least my garage door has no handles, either the front or back. Front on the outside or inside. So now you're holding on to the frame, lifting. Now, it's a fiberglass, so it's not that heavy, or it's foam, whatever it is, but it's not some big iron door. So, yeah, so decided to lifted the garage door and moved the car out and then got out and gingerly until I got to the final 2 feet when it slammed on me because nothing to hold on to. Lowered the garage. I thought, what do I? I'm going to have to call. And the first person I thought about was, of course, our general manager who lives about 3 blocks. I was going to wake him up and say, hey, can you give me a ride? But we were able to get able. So Charlie Albrecht, my man, Charlie Albrecht, if you can take break your away from the guys at Panera for breakfast this morning, if you want to stop by, you know how to get in. Well, no, the remote won't work. So I left the door open. I got the push button on the outside. Charlie Albrecht's my man, so he'll take care of it. So that's how it started. Tom Schaefer, we were talking. You said everybody has a guy, and you guys have a guy named

0: mechanical knowledge left. But Johnny Bush was another one, anything for carpentry-wise. I know Kevin O'Day knows somebody that lives in a road that I never even knew existed, Greenside. And I went down it. It was a spectacular road, not what I'm used to on the east side at all, let me tell you. And there's a park across the street, and I said, man, somebody with money bought two lots in Greenside to put a park up so they wouldn't have to have no neighbor houses that'll near work. Them. And I said, who built all that? And they goes, well, Johnny Busher built all that. And I said, you got to be kidding me. It looked like something Michelangelo carved out. And, you know, some guys are just skilled. Some guys are just talented.
1: Well, you were skilled this morning. We couldn't get this banner up. It's a new banner.
0: So I'm laughing. I got it open, and then it almost knocked out the host. I didn't mean to do that.
2: It is top heavy with a wind speed of 1.4 miles per and, hour. So it does not stay up, and so we'll leave it up as long as we can.
1: But Tommy was able to open it up. Or
2: friend of the show, Tim Burch is here, and he helped stabilize.
0: You know, I know a lot of guys. Force. A lot of guys want their stuff to be perfect, and I understand that. I've got that same guy feeling, but they can't turn a wrench. They can't fix anything, and their life is frustrated because, you know, their car, their mower, their stuff in their house, their garage door opener, everything, and it's like, oh, now what? Because they don't know what to do, but they got a guy, and so everybody's they call him.
1: My guy, Charlie Albrecht, it has been forever, and the good like, man, and his kids played football at Griffin, and his son John's on the fire department, and so
0: a lot of their wives say, I know my husband had a guy,
1: yeah,
0: and they call him, and, you know, and you get a lot of calls out of the blue. You don't know me, but... but this guy told me that you're his guy. And I thought, yep, go right ahead. What do you got?
1: All right, Tommy. You're North Ender, Milton Avenue, you know, just a little south of Grandview and so on and so forth. Was the State Fair a big deal in the neighborhood?
0: When I sit here this morning, it looms larger than it ever does. Now, I'm not up to your level as far as being into it, but it brings back a lot of memories because in my neighborhood, if you didn't go to the fair, you walked the streets, St. Mary's, St. Cabrini, Trinity Lane. Where is everybody? Well, they're at the fair. Why aren't you at the fair? And I'm like, well, I guess I'm going. We hunted golf balls at Bergen and sold them for dimes to the golfers. And Finnegan, Shody Boys, my brother, Sutzer, Brewer, they played golf with their money. Because they found balls just like I did. But I rat-holed mine into a little cache of dough so that when I went to the fair, I had money in my pocket.
1: There it is.
0: And, I mean, that was being at the fair was great. Don't get me wrong. But when you're at the fair as a little kid and you got money in your pocket, you think you've died and gone to heaven.
1: Mm-hmm.
0: You know, the rides, the food, just all the little ins and outs, buy yourself something. Go on the sky glider, the full round trip. You know what I mean? Not halfway.
1: You know, you said something to me, and I had forgotten, I thought I knew it, but forgot it, something. The old firehouse on the fairgrounds that is now part of State Fair Museum, Firehouse Museum, and so on.
0: It is.
1: You told me that was actually an engine house for Springfield Fire Department.
0: Absolutely, it was.
1: What was number
0: 10.
1: Unreal.
0: And actually... at the time, number one at 7th and Jefferson was a two-story house. It had three sliding brass poles that you slid the
1: sure.
0: pole if you wanted to from the top. Well, obviously, you have to have a two-story house to have a pole because you've got to be upstairs. So number 10 had a pole. I never slid the pole, but number 10 was there for years and years. It stayed on the grounds, especially during the fair. It never left the grounds. It was assigned to the fairgrounds, but it was a Springfield Fire Department engine house number 10. They had a fire dog named Sparky, and I never met him. They had a piece of carpet glued to the top of the engine company. This is an absolute true story. When he heard the alarm, he knew the alarm, and he got up on the rig and held on by his toenails, and he would ride to the call with the fire truck on the carpet, hanging on by his toenails.
1: Wow.
0: And for a long, long time. Well, then they had construction at the fair, and there was a big, like a jackhammer or something. He couldn't hear the alarm, and they drove out and run him over. And so they buried him out there. Now, if you go out to the fire museum in the yard, there's a little tombstone, and it's got a little Dalmatian picture on it, because that's what he was, a Dalmatian. And it says, Sparky the Fire Dog.
1: And it's at this place right over there.
0: He's still out there.
1: He's still there. Main Street.
0: They buried him out there. It was a big deal at the time. He was a very beloved dog. And he rode the rig. He knew the alarm. He made more calls than I did. As a matter of fact, that's funny. But, you know, that was a little bit of the lore, a little bit of unknown lore, number 10.
1: Didn't know that.
0: Now it's a fire museum.
1: How often will you come to the fair?
0: I'm going to, you know, I'm so old.

0: And the heat just wilts me, although I try to believe that it doesn't. But I get on the tram. I get on the old person tram, and I ride around on the tram. And I feel pretty good. I don't come home all wrung out, and because I go during the hottest part of the day. So I get around, I guess, better than most. I'm 70, so I feel pretty good. And I'm going to do it again this year. Aging has hit my wife much harder than it's hit me, unfortunately. She can't stand the heat at all. Even the cooler part of the day is too hot for her. So she lets me run loose, and I come out here either on the bike or on the bus, and I just bomb around. I go from all the way at this gate at Peoria Road all the way over to Conservation World. My grandsons now, they can't wait to do the BB gun and the archery.
1: Really?
0: You know how little kids are. They get to shoot a bow and arrow, and they get to plink away with a BB gun. So I guess I'll take them out for a couple of days, and I still miss Happy Hollow. I know I say it every time, but I do miss Happy Hollow. When you came out as a little kid and Happy Hollow was lit up and you went through that main gate, you thought, holy mackerel,
1: right.
0: The state fair. I never got over it. That was how the feeling was, just magical. It really was.
1: You know, and you are so observant, and I sit here. We're sitting here at the Legion, and, you know, right across the street, we're looking right at it. We're parallel to Sangamon Avenue and so on, and you look at Adventure Village, and it's a really good collection, and, of course, the giant slide part of it. But you told me down at the east end, almost by Gate 2, right at Gate 2, there's a new attraction. It looks like a water slide you'd see on the top of a cruise ship. And it's probably, what, 30, 40, 50 feet in the air?
0: Does that sign say Mount Everest? It looks like it says Mount Everest on the very top of it to me.
1: Yeah. So they continue to increase, and I know one of the vendors here is in that area, Scoop du Jour, who is very popular, will probably enter the food contest tomorrow, the new best new state fair food, so they'll enter that and so on. So live at the Illinois State Fair, Mr. Schaefer, your final comment. I appreciate you stopping by this early.
0: Oh, I'm very glad to see you guys. That they had dances at the top of that building right there, the Illinois building. I went to them. Had a big ramp you walked up. Right inside the main gate, there was a little stage by Adventure Village. I watched Ted Nugent and the Amboy Dukes play there for 25 cents.
1: Come on.
0: Absolutely. The Motor City Madman, the Nuge, played there. Ted Nugent and the Amboy Dukes. And I paid a quarter to get in.
1: Somebody was talking about the top of the state fair, or the Illinois building the other day. And I said, let me tell you guys, in the 60s and maybe into the 70s, that was the spot. I mean, young kids, teenagers.
0: Hundreds and hundreds
1: dancing
0: and hundreds of people.
1: And listening. Jules Blattner and the Teen Tones came up from St. Louis. And one of the many, many groups who played there. Steve, who's going to perform over at the get-together for the Snowbirds on Monday, over at the Surfside Social Club. New building inside Gate 2, a new tent, new attraction. And they have a gathering, as I've told you many times. And if you're not to be a member of the club, just show up. You spend any time in Florida in the winter, or maybe even you live down there and you're back here for a while, they have this group called, you know, Southwest Florida Snowbirds Springfield, Illinois chapter. And they get together down there the day after Super Bowl. And I went first time last year at Port Charlotte. Then they get second year. They're going to do it here at the Illinois State Fair. Monday is their day. And it'll be from 1 to 4, and they'll just have a good time, and you can stop by and register, and they'll tell you about, well, they're not selling anything. You just come over and say hello, and you'll see a lot of people. People I get to see twice, usually down in Port Charlotte, and then here at the Illinois State Fair. So that'll be going on. But all that is going on, folks. There are so many things to do. New things, they've got a lot of that. But again, people love the tradition. They know where the butter cow is at. They know what's in the exposition building. They know where Bose's is at. They know where Coleman's and Colors French Fries and Meehan's and Downey's and so on and so forth. People love the tradition. And yet other people say, well, there's nothing new. Yeah, there really is. There's a lot. The Route 66, now they've got a Pronto Pup corn dog over there. They lit it up. A sign company erected one the other day, and it's good for the fair. And it's a big old corn dog covered, and it's neon lit up. It's covered in both mustard and ketchup. Take your choice.
0: I just realized I get in free. I'm so old, I don't have to hop the fence. I get in free, and I don't have to hop the fence this year. I can't just figure that out. What a guy. What a guy. Sam, it's always a pleasure.
1: Thanks, Tommy Schaefer. I know your buddies are showing up. You guys all get together for coffee. It is AM Springfield Live from the Illinois State Fair. A lot of people are going to stop by this morning. There are two I want to mention, and Hal Hildebrandt was our guy. He would be the first one here many, many, many years, and he would be the first one on air. I knew Hal Hildebrandt a little bit, didn't know him that well, but Hal Hildebrandt would be, when we first did Thanksgiving morning in Lincoln Park, and that was in Thanksgiving of 96, and I think Hartzell Bruno was there, and we talked about it, and we may have had at the most 25, 30 people show up, and we collected, you know, non-perishable food items for St. Martin de Porres, and I think we might have had 10 or 12 bags. And I looked at Hartzell and was over, and I said, maybe we only have 8 listeners, because that's what somebody, we had just got on the air in October, and this was November of 96. But the first person there to talk to with us was Hal Hildebrandt, and he never missed until the final year we did it. What was that, 01, I think, or 02? Pandemic, I think, knocked it out. And then, you know, Sam Montalbano passed away in there. I'm sorry, 2020, I think it was the last year we did it, or 2021. But having said that, Hal Hildebrandt, then when we started, we started this remote thing at Franny's at 8th, right there by Gate 11, Cross Street, Franny's. Then we moved it to Fulgenzi's, and then we are now here at the Legion for the first day of the fair, and Hal Hildebrandt was always here. Hal passed away, lived right down Indian Hills, lived right down the road. Great North Ender, worked at Sangamo Electric, great stories, great man, and I miss him a lot, and this is one of the days I'll think about him. The other one is my good buddy Dick Romer. I apologize. I got to reach out to his wife, Barb. Dick Romer is part of the Romer family from Mount Pulaski. He taught and coached at St. Teresa, really good athlete in high school at Mount Pulaski, as all the Romer boys seem to be. And I did not know until, again, Charlie Albrecht was at the house yesterday talking about something. He said he saw Barb Romer. And I said, how's Dick doing? He said, Sam, Dick passed away. I said, what? I said, well, I didn't know. I didn't go to the visitation. No, I've never mentioned it. And Dick Romer's one connection to the fair. He and his son, one of his sons, I think, came out to the fair every year. And they go to the race. And Dick didn't know anything about horse racing and so on. And he just bet numbers. And he hit, I think, a trifecta. And they bet numbers. And it was the highest paying trifecta, maybe at the Illinois State Fair. It was over almost $3,000 for a $2 bet. And he hit it. So rest in peace, my brother. God, he is the guy. Everybody knows this. If you know Dick Romer, you walk into his house, I promise you there are at least 200 clocks. 200 clocks. From grandfather clocks. And the guy worked on everything. He made all his own furniture. What a gifted guy. I miss him, and I apologize. I checked the date last night. We were on our cruise. We were on the spring cruise with the grandkids, and I knew nothing about it because I don't read the papers when I get back. I knew nothing about it. So rest in peace, good buddy Dick Romer. 29 past the hour. We're live at the Legion on Sangamon Avenue, first day Illinois State Fair. Please stay with us.
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7: 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I'm Greg Hall, live 97.7 and 970 WMAY news updates. Illinois State Fair officially opens in about 28 minutes. It's an 11-day run here on the north side of Springfield. We are across the street at American Legion Post 32, but a full day of activities on County Fair and Horse Racing Day. Opening day of harness racing is at the grandstand. More than 70 County Fair queens and representatives from 105 fairs across the state are on the fairgrounds. Casey Donahue is the first spotlight artist on the Grand Central stage under the Reich Pavilion at 7:30 tonight. 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Rodeo is featured at the Multipurpose Arena tonight. Twilight Parade steps from Lincoln Park at 5:30. That'll move along the Honorary Parade Grand Marshal Route 66 on Sangamon Avenue to the main gate and up through Illinois Avenue, Grandstand Avenue, and out Lot 21. Traffic around the fairgrounds is now officially one-way counterclockwise on Sangamon Avenue, Peoria Road, Tater Road, and Fifth Street. And there's more information on the fair at statefair.illinois.gov and also on their social media and at WMAY.com. The 2026 Illinois State Fair Butter Cow has the Route 66 Centennial theme, just like the rest of the fair. Governor J.B. Pritzker and others unveiled the 106th Butter Cow of the fair in the Dairy Building of the fairgrounds on Wednesday. And the governor said a companion sculpture features a woman and her dog heading out on Route 66 in search of ice cream. And again, this year, the Butter Cow features 13 hidden hearts to represent the 13 essential nutrients in dairy. Sarah Pratt sculpted the cow, as she has done since the mid-2000s, and it uses 1,000 pounds of butter donated by Prairie Farms. A circuit court judge in Sangamon County threatened Tuesday to begin assessing daily fines against the Illinois Department of Children and Family Services for its repeated failure to appear in court or comply with orders to hand over documents related to the death of a teenager who was in the agency's care. Judge Jack Davis II issued an order for DCFS Director Heidi Mueller to appear personally at a September 9th hearing to show cause why she and the agency should not continue to be held in contempt of court. The refusals were in connection with a death in the Fairview Heights area of Metro East. And the Illinois Department of Public Health is not adopting new federal child vaccine guidelines and will continue following recommendations by a leading pediatric medical group. More at WMAY.com. Let's take a look now at the News Channel 20 Storm Team Forecast with meteorologist Matt Bednar.
8: A big day for the capital city as the start of the Illinois State Fair will kick off with the Twilight Parade later on this afternoon, but we will have some rain chances still in play as we go throughout today. We'll see a round of some showers and storms likely to our north in the early afternoon. The big question will be, does an isolated storm try to pop up anytime throughout the late afternoon and evening hours? Overall, right now, we're looking like we're going to stay dry. We'll have a high of 85 degrees this afternoon with feels like conditions in the mid-90s. We'll go throughout Friday with temperatures a little bit warmer and feels like conditions peaking around 100. With the News Channel 20 Storm Team Forecast, I'm meteorologist Matt Bednar.
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13: Good morning, I'm Darren Pritchett with your AM Springfield Sports Update. There is concern that Glenwood product Phil Maton will not pitch for the Cubs again this year. The Chicago Tribune is reporting that the Cubs pitcher has been diagnosed with a partial tear of his patellar tendon and has received a platelet-rich plasma injection 3 weeks ago. The Cubs will reportedly make a decision on his status later this month. On the diamond, it was a career day for Alex Bregman. He hit three home runs and knocked in seven as the Cubs beat the Nationals 12-6. Milwaukee lost to San Diego 4-3, so the Cubs are now just three games behind the NL Central leading Brew Crew. Kevin Gausman will pitch for the Cubs at the Nationals this afternoon at 3:05 on Sports Radio 92.3 and 1450. Kyle Leahy gave up just one run over five innings and picked up the victory as the Cardinals defeated the Phillies 7-1. The Redbirds have the day off today. They'll be at Wrigley Field taking on the Cubs tomorrow. The White Sox blanked Cincinnati 5-0. Luis Castillo threw seven scoreless innings for Chicago, while Sam Antonacci went 3-for-5 at the plate. Detroit lost to Cleveland 6-4, so the White Sox AL Central lead is now 3.5 games over the Tigers and the Twins. The White Sox will pitch Davis Martin against Cincinnati this afternoon at 1:10. We are 8 days away from week one high school football action on 97.7 FM WMAY. On Friday, August the 21st, it's going to be Rochester at Moline. 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
1: Hard to believe that on the first day of the Illinois State Fair, a number of area schools are in session. SHG starting today. Sloan, Sage, get up, get moving. Sloan, it's your senior year. Act like it. Not a senior citizen. Senior year, I'm having a great year. Sage has probably been up since 2 o'clock. She can't wait to get to school and see her friends. And she'd seen them almost every day this summer. So anyway, girls, and Matt Brewer was at an open house last night, welcome students to Christ the King, and you brought two of those with you. How did that go for you? They start school when? CTK starts Monday, I think?
22: Starts Monday, so it was meet the teacher last night, and my two daughters who are going to CTK starting Monday wanted to come out here and tell you about some of their fair experiences.
1: You know, when you moved, you changed school districts, and you went to the kids went to New Berlin for a couple of years.
22: Yep, we spent the last 2 years at New Berlin.
1: Great experience, but I know your wife has a lot of friends that were CTK connected.
22: Yes, we did. We loved our time at New Berlin. Great school, great people. But yeah, she had just developed a close-knit group of friends at CTK with some of the moms and just wanted to go back. You know, she went to Catholic grade school in Peoria and Catholic high school, and I did the same here, obviously. So we're going to head on back.
1: Walter Beeman, Lynch, and Dennis, will you take a little time away from the law firm the next week or this week with State Fair? You've already got it planned out when you're going to be here.
22: Well, we're going to try to come out tomorrow afternoon. So I'm going to do my typically getting up early and getting as much work done as I can so we can enjoy tomorrow afternoon and maybe coming out again on Sunday. And then I think we'll try to come out again maybe once, maybe twice when they get done with school next week so they can get some use out of their jumbo passes.
1: I was going to say,
22: for the first time this year.
1: The jumbo, that includes the giant slide.
22: Yes.
1: So you went, was it a Christmas thing or no?
22: No, I did it about a month ago.
1: Okay.
22: And then about 2 weeks ago, we came out, I think, on a Friday afternoon and got their pictures taken and got their badges. And we're going to let them do their thing this year.
1: Okay, Matt, remind me, you were North Ender?
22: Yep.
1: And I've asked you this before. Did you work on the fairgrounds?
22: I never worked on
1: never
22: the fairgrounds.
1: Did.
22: Nope. I had spent my time like they're going to do this year with my mega pass and riding a bunch of rides. And my grandparents lived on North 23rd. I would walk to and from the
1: sure.
22: fair.
1: Absolutely. Yeah. What do you remember about what ride that you said you'll never go on again? Is there one of those?
22: The one that sticks out is the Ring of Fire.
1: That's exactly what both my daughters I just talked about. They did it one and done.
22: Oh, I did it a million times.
1: Oh, you
22: but
1: did?
22: I'm not going to do it a million and one.
1: That Ring of Fire, it must be the one. Everybody else talks about. Everything else is not a big deal, but the Ring of Fire absolutely moves the needle.
22: Absolutely.
1: All right. What type of an effect? You remember spent a lot of time out here and so on. What effect does this have on the north side of Springfield? Or all of Springfield, but this is North End people, and the North End has changed, please. I understand. I drive down streets North End. It has changed dramatically. But in the day, this is a pretty big deal.
22: It's a huge deal, but it's also, too, I guess it's something you almost kind of take for granted. It's because it's just so much a part of the way of life. It's, you know, that 10 days or 2 weeks out of every year, and this side of town is crazy packed, and you're going to live at the fair. You know, my mom used to, you know, use half of her kind of vacation or personal time during the fair because she would work, like
1: sure.
22: you said, the security for the grandstand, just so she could be out here because she loves the fair. And I had a lot of family members like that.
1: I can't imagine there's many North Enders who never at least work sometime at the fair. Morning, how are you?
23: Good, I'm good.
1: Your name is?
23: Harper.
1: Harper. And you have a last name, Harper?
23: Brewer.
1: And who are your parents?
23: My parents are Matthew Brewer and Abby Brewer.
1: And do you know what Matthew does for a living?
23: He's a lawyer.
1: A lawyer.
23: And my mom is a stay-at-home mom.
1: Stay-at-home mom, which is a full-time job.
23: Mm-hmm.
1: Tell me about yourself. Where are you going to go to school this year? Well, you told us, but tell me again.
23: We're going to CTK. It's going to be really fun. I haven't been there in like 2 years, so yeah.
1: And to what grade are you going to be in?
23: Fourth.
1: So if you look back when school was in session and you were at New Berlin for a while,
23: mm-hmm.
1: what is your favorite subject in school?
23: My favorite subject in school is probably maybe math.
1: Really?
23: Yeah, like doing math problems.
1: You really like doing math problems. Is there a subject that is not as favorite?
23: Well, I don't really like probably lunch.
1: Lunch? You don't like lunch?
23: Well, it's because it's so loud and everyone's, like, talking about other people.
1: Oh, my gosh. That, are you kidding me?
23: No.
1: They're talking about other people.
23: Well, maybe.
1: That's okay. No, that's it. You're being very honest. I appreciate that. And you don't talk about other people.
23: No, there's different conversations that are going on, and I can hear them. It's like there's people next to you that can hear you. So why are you even talking about it?
1: That's absolutely right. Now, if you like lunch, is there one? And you do like lunch. You just maybe not all the talking. Mm-hmm. You talk about other people. And I really like to hear you say that. That's special. You don't like people talk about other people. Do they have a really good food?
23: Corn dogs.
1: Corn dogs?
23: Yeah, they'd have corn dogs at lunch.
1: Will you have a corn dog at the fair?
23: Probably.
1: How many?
23: Maybe one.
1: Okay, as you look right across at Adventure Village, and you're going to go to all the rides, is there a favorite ride?
23: Maybe the big yellow slide there.
1: The giant slide.
0: Oh, yeah.
1: That's your favorite. And you got the jumbo pass. Dad, Mom, about the jumbo pass, so you can ride that.
23: Yeah.
1: All right.
23: And as many times as I want.
1: Many times as you want. Very good. And tell me if you will, favorite fair food.
23: Fair food, corn dog.
1: Corn dog. Mustard, ketchup, or both? Or plain?
23: Mustard.
1: Mustard on the corn dog.
23: Yep.
1: Very good. Enjoy the fair. Thanks
23: okay.
1: for visiting with us.
23: Thank you.
1: You're welcome. She's waving to the audience out there, folks, in case you missed it. Good morning. How are you?
23: I'm good.
1: And your name is?
23: Peyton.
1: Peyton. And how old is Peyton?
23: I'm 7.
1: And I'm going to ask you the same question. Can you tell me what your dad does for a living?
23: My dad is a lawyer.
1: Uh-huh.
23: And my mom is a stay-at-home mom.
1: Stay-at-home mom, which we said is a very, very full-time job. So what grade are you going in?
23: I'm going into second grade.
1: So besides studying hard, and I'm sure you study a lot, right? Huh?
23: Yes.
1: Yeah, sure. Okay. What's your favorite subject?
23: Also math.
1: Math also. And let's go to that lunch table. What do you like or don't like? Do you like the lunch food, some of it?
23: Some of it.
1: What is the best?
23: Mm.
1: This might be a first if they don't say what I'm thinking. Because the other.
23: I actually don't know.
1: Really? Because you know what, everybody? When I ask students what their favorite thing is at lunch, they all say the same thing. Your sister didn't. Pizza.
23: Of course they did.
1: So you're okay with the pizza?
23: Yeah.
1: All right. Very good. And do you ever think about when you're getting a little older, like your dad's age, what type of job would you like to be doing?
23: Maybe a veterinarian.
1: How many animals do you have at home?
23: One.
1: One? And what is it?
23: He is a French bulldog.
1: Okay. And does it have a name? Does the French bulldog have a name?
23: Yeah. His name is Louis.
1: Louis. Where did the interest come from for being a veterinarian?
23: I just love animals.
1: So you need more animals then. Tell Mom and Dad, let's open a zoo.
23: I did. Mom said she won't get me one.
1: Come on. What's wrong? Mom, come on. If you could have one more animal, would it be another dog or something else?
23: A cat.
1: You want a cat. And any particular reason, what do you like about cats? Because they can be kind of different.
23: I don't know. I just think they're really cute.
1: They're very cute. A little baby kitty.
23: But yeah.
1: You know what? They don't stay babies very long. And then all of a sudden you've got a full-blown cat. That's all right.
23: Yeah.
1: All right. When you look at that fair, what's attracting your attention? That big looks like a water slide down there. You used to ask me, does that have water in it? No, it does not.
23: No.
1: No. Well, what's your favorite? Are you going to say giant slide also?
23: Yeah.
1: How many times will you go down there this year? Now, at least once every day you're here.
23: Five.
1: Five times a day?
23: Yeah.
1: You will get slide down, pick up that gunny sack, and take it back up those steps and slide down again five times.
23: Yeah.
1: Favorite fair food?
23: The donuts.
1: All right, I'm going to ask you both to do this for me. On the count of three, as loud as you can say it, I want you to say welcome to the Illinois State Fair. Ready? One, two, three.
2: Welcome to the Illinois State Fair!
1: See you guys. Matt Brewer, good to see you, my friend.
3: Good to see you.
1: Thanks, baby.
3: Thank you so much.
1: Thanks. Enjoy the fair. We'll take a break and be back.
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1: It is AM Springfield live at the Illinois State Fair, day number one. 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
18: Yes.
1: And parking's available on the inside, and admission is $5 on this day, I presume?
18: Yes.
1: How ready are we?
18: We're ready. We're going to have a fair.
1: Always have a fair.
18: Are you ready to report to work?
1: I've got to work on my garage door so I can get the car out of the
18: garage. Did you tell your boss? Did you tell your boss you're going to be late to work?
1: I've got a lot of bosses. I say it on the radio, that's for sure. All right. Rebecca Clark is with us, obviously. Let's talk about some of the new things this year because people say, it's the same, and I've already talked about that this morning. I love the tradition, but also you bring in new things every year.
18: We have so many new things. I mean, from the minute you walk in the door, I mean, you guys have already talked about Mount Everest over there.
1: We've got
18: the carnival has brought quite a few rides in there.
1: They really have. Adventure Village is as packed as I've seen it in a long
18: Absolutely.
1: Time.
18: Absolutely. We've got your Surfside Social Club that you've been talking about.
1: We'll be talking. See, they're Monday. Absolutely.
18: Your friends Bonzi and Rocky are going to be doing daily
1: karaoke in there, right?
18: So much fun. But, you know, make sure that you don't forget about all those free things that we offer. We offer more than 160 hours of free entertainment throughout the grounds. We've got a brand new food promotion, the $5 Fix, where all the food vendors in the Reich Pavilion are going to have $5 food items. And you know what? Something else that's brand new this year? Krista Phillips. Have you met Krista Phillips?
1: 30 seconds ago.
18: 30 seconds ago. Krista Phillips.
1: I've known her forever.
18: Pride of Effingham County, representing our Illinois County Fairs this summer. And she's going to come to work with you.
1: You reminded me. I had forgotten. I just thought you were graduated somewhere else. Effingham High School?
18: I did graduate.
1: A flaming heart.
18: I was, yes.
1: I know. I thought everybody in Effingham went to the parochial school. I guess they don't. That's the way it goes. So tell me, Miss Phillips, how are you?
24: I'm doing well. How are you?
1: Tell me you've worked at Niemerg's at one time or another.
24: I have not, but I do love going there. It's my favorite breakfast in Effingham.
1: My 30 years Secretary of State, that was my favorite spot.
24: It's so good.
1: Every chance I had to go through Effingham County and Niemerg's, I went there. The best salad bar for lunch I've ever been around in my life.
24: I agree completely.
1: Tell me about yourself. Born and raised in Effingham?
24: Yes, lived in Effingham my whole life. I went to Effingham High School, just like Rebecca.
1: What were you involved in?
24: Everything you can think of. Every club, sports, musicals, band, So my top sports were basketball and volleyball. I went on to my first 2 years of college playing volleyball at Lincoln Trail in Robinson.
1: Sure.
24: Then I transferred to the University of Illinois, where I just graduated this past May with my bachelor's in management and marketing.
1: What are you going to do now with that beautiful degree? Have any idea? Have you interviewed anywhere yet?
24: Yes. So I already have a job lined up. I'm working part-time for J&J Gaming right now, and their loyalty as a loyalty marketing specialist. So it's really nice that they collaborate with the fair as well, so I can still get involved that way. But after all of my summer of busyness and fairs and pageants are done, then I'm going to go full-time with them and stay in the Effingham area and give back that way.
1: Have you been involved in Queen Contest before this one?
24: Just the Effingham County Fair Queen
1: Pageant.
24: That
1: was it?
24: That was it.
1: How many times did you try?
24: I ran 3 years, and I won on my third year.
1: Okay.
24: Yes.
1: How did you stay so optimistic? One, a little disappointment. Two, maybe a little more disappointment. Did you think, I'm not sure I want to try a third time?
24: I definitely was a little skeptical. I have two older sisters, and both of them were past Miss Effingham County Fair Queen.
1: My.
24: So I knew what the experience
1: pressure.
24: Was like.
1: Yes. Pressure.
24: Tell me about it.
1: Pressure
24: I knew what the experience was like. And so I knew I really wanted to achieve that goal of becoming Miss Effingham and be able to represent the state that way. So that ultimately kept me coming back, just knowing that that's something I wanted to do and be able to represent my county. So it was hard, but I made it happen.
1: What type of summer have you had? Have you been to a lot of county fairs?
24: Yes. I've been to 26 different fairs so far. I have two more in September, and of course the state fair here that is my biggest event of my reign, and I'm so excited to be here.
1: Tell me, if you will, that you're at the contest here at the Crown in January, County Fair, Illinois Association of Agricultural Fairs, big convention. You're into the final, what, five? Do they come down to five, or how do they do that? Five finalists for the Queen Contest?
24: Oh, yes. So we go, there are 76 contestants
1: yes.
24: this year. Then they go down to top 16, I
1: okay.
24: believe. And then they recompete, and then they choose the queen from there.
1: So do you remember your reaction? What went through your mind when they called your name?
24: I was genuinely shocked. I was so excited. That was ultimately the biggest goal that I really wanted to accomplish. But there were so many beautiful girls representing every county up there. So you don't really know how you're comparing to other people. So whenever they called my name, I was so shocked. I was crying. My parents were crying, jumping up and down. Even my fair board president, Phil Hart, he was jumping up and down, which is something you don't see them do very often at all, at least. So it was so surreal. I'm really blessed to be able to have this crown.
1: One of my favorite county fairs, Altamont. Effingham County.
24: Oh, thank
1: I loved
24: you.
1: It. I loved it. I loved it. Of course, that great horse racing down there mm-hmm. with
24: yes.
1: the families involved and so on, and the announcing people and so on and so forth. Well, fantastic. Well, enjoy the Illinois State Fair. I know you're going to
24: you.
1: Be busy. We'll see. Is she going to judge the food contest tomorrow? I would think.
24: I believe so.
5: I think
24: I'm
5: it's on her schedule, yes.
24: So
1: yeah,
5: I think it's on her schedule.
1: Good luck on that.
24: Thank you.
1: Oh, you'll have.
5: We've got a lot of food vendors signed up for that competition.
1: And she only has to do the finals. So,
5: yes,
1: but there
5: we're only doing the finals.
1: Yeah, you guys. Thank goodness. There's only you have to worry about 500 different cakes. Oh my gosh, it's the competition. Very well. Enjoy the fair. You've been here before, I'm sure.
24: Yes.
1: To the Illinois State Fair.
24: Mm-hmm.
1: Well, very good. Thanks for visiting with us. Congratulations on your job. Congratulations, graduating University of Illinois.
24: Thank you.
1: Very good. And enjoy your reign as Miss Illinois County Fair and the honorary State Fair Queen.
24: Thank you.
1: Talking to you. Thank you, Rebecca. We'll see you. I'm talking to you throughout the fair, of course.
24: Mm-hmm.
1: And I'll be at work sometime today. It is.
6: Maybe.
1: Yeah, I'll be there for the parade. I can't wait for the parade. I love the parade. And the weather is perfect. It is perfect, folks. Come out. No rain. That's all we worry about. No rain. There is Illinois State Fair Parade. The governor cuts the ribbon at what time, girl?
5: 10 o'clock.
1: 10 o'clock this morning. The governor cuts the ribbon to officially open the state fair, although gates are open as we speak. We'll take a break. 7 o'clock. Stay with us.

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1: ABC News, I'm Sherry Preston. More rain and rough weather in store in some areas already pummeled by storms. ABC News Chief Meteorologist Ginger Z.
2: Powerful monsoon storms rolling through Arizona. Radar estimates of 2 to 4 inches of rain falling fast. Near Phoenix, up to an inch, triggering flash flooding. All of this as catastrophic training storms forced flash flood emergencies in Indiana.
1: Some spots in Indiana getting a foot of rain, more on the way today. Near Fort Hood, Texas, investigators are trying to figure out why an Army Apache helicopter went down, killing both soldiers on board. Concerns for some of the sailors and Marines aboard the USS Abraham Lincoln in the middle of an extended 9-month deployment supporting the war with Iran. Several reports say some service members have tried to jump overboard as they deal with conditions that include moldy bathrooms and interruptions to food deliveries. About 500 people are still missing after the deadly earthquake in Colombia. This is ABC News. New York Governor Kathy Hochul responding to new action by the Trump administration not renewing federal contracts with nearly 100 legal service providers that represent unaccompanied minors through the immigration process. In response, Governor Kathy Hochul says the state will spend more than $7 million of its own dollars, as there are 1,400 unaccompanied minors in New York alone.
3: These cruel, depraved decisions can be a death warrant for our kids, whose only sin was being born in poverty or in a country consumed with political violence, and their parents decide they're better off leaving.
1: President Trump's press secretary Caroline Leavitt is leaving. She just gave birth to her second child and says she wants to spend more time with her and her young son, so she is quitting her job behind the podium. All of President Trump's cabinet members praise the job Leavitt has done during the president's second term. I'm Sherry Preston, ABC News.
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6: .73 degrees, 7:03. I'm Greg Hallbleib, 97.7 and 970 WMAY News Headlines. It is opening day of the Illinois State Fair. Gates officially opened 3 minutes ago. It's an 11-day run continuing through next Sunday. More than 70 county fair queens, representatives from 105 fairs across the state are on the fairgrounds on opening day, county fair, and horse racing day. First day of harness racing is scheduled for the grandstand this morning. Tonight on the Grand Central Stage under the Reich Pavilion, Casey Donahue is the spotlight artist in the first free concert of the fair, sponsored by Woodward Community Media. Rodeo's at the Multipurpose Arena tonight, and the Twilight Parade steps off from Lincoln Park at 5:30. Traffic around the fairgrounds is one-way counterclockwise as the signs and the barricades are in place. And there's more information at WMAY.com and at statefair.illinois.gov. 2026 Illinois State Fair Buttercow has the theme of the centennial of Route 66, Miles of Smiles. Governor J.B. Pritzker, First Lady M.K. Pritzker, Illinois County Fair Queen Krista Phillips, and others unveiled the 106th Buttercow of the fair. It's in the Dairy Building of the fairgrounds on Wednesday, again using 1,000 pounds of butter donated by Prairie Farms. Sarah Pratt sculpted the cow as she has done for about 20 years. The Illinois Department of Public Health is not adopting new federal child vaccine guidelines and will follow recommendations by a leading pediatric medical group. President Donald Trump signed an executive order on Monday that calls for giving the MMR, or measles, mumps, and rubella vaccines in three separate shots at three different appointments. But Governor J.B. Pritzker said in a statement the executive order is a thoughtless piece of paper. More WMAY.com. Let's turn to sports now with Darren Pritchett.
7: The Chicago Tribune is reporting that Glenwood Product and Cubs pitcher Phil Maton has been diagnosed with a partial tear of his patellar tendon and has received a platelet-rich plasma injection 3 weeks ago. Maton has thrown only 27 and two-thirds innings this season with a 6.18 ERA. Alex Bregman belted three home runs and drove in seven as the Cubs beat the Nationals 12-6. The Cubs are now just three games in back of NL Central leading Milwaukee, who lost to San Diego 4-3. Kevin Gausman will take the start for the Cubs at the Nationals today at 3:05 on Sports Radio 92.3 and 1450. Alec Burleson knocked in three runs as the Cardinals cruise by the Phillies 7-1. The Redbirds have the day off today before playing at the Cubs tomorrow. The White Sox shut out Cincinnati 5-0 behind seven scoreless innings from Luis Castillo and a three-hit day from Sam Antonacci. Detroit lost to Cleveland 6-4, so the Sox have a 3.5-game AL Central lead over the Tigers and Twins. The White Sox will pitch Davis Martin against Cincinnati this afternoon at 1:10. We are 8 days away from Week 1 high school football action. On Friday, August the 21st on 970 AM, we will bring you Glenwood hosting Normal West. 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
8: A big day for the capital city is the start of the Illinois State Fair. We'll kick off with the Twilight Parade later on this afternoon, but we will have some rain chances still in play as we go throughout today. We'll see a round of some showers and storms likely to our north in the early afternoon. The big question will be, does an isolated storm try to pop up anytime throughout the late afternoon and evening hours? Overall, right now, we're looking like we're going to stay dry. We'll have a high of 85 degrees this afternoon with feels like conditions in the mid-90s. We'll go throughout Friday with temperatures a little bit warmer and feels like conditions peaking around 100. With the new Channel 20 Storm Team forecast, I'm meteorologist Matt Bednar.
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12: It is AM Springfield, 9 minutes past the hour, 7 o'clock. Nice to have you with us. First day of the Illinois State Fair tomorrow. The show will originate from the gazebo. Mark Kelly will be one of our co-hosts along with Benny Harmony. They have been the last 2 years the first day of the fair, and so we've invited them back, and they have both agreed to be there. We'll be on the air from 6 until 9 tomorrow, and every day, Monday through Friday, Saturday, 9 to 10, and that'll be Sam on Saturday. That'll be from the Exposition Building. So the gazebo on Friday, and then Monday through Friday, and then on both Saturdays, Sam on Saturday from 9 to 10 in the Expo building.
6: And patio set, courtesy of Mark's. We got to give that credit.
12: That
6: I was up there yesterday
12: beautiful.
6: Getting things arranged and also somewhat protected, but we'll be on it tomorrow thanks to Mark's outdoor lighting fireplaces on South 6th Street Frontage Road.
12: Colleen Redpath-Baker, good morning. How are you?
13: Good morning.
12: How fast 4 years can go.
13: Flew
12: by. It
13: was
12: 4 years ago on this day, first day of the fair, sitting in this right same spot on the driveway here at the Legion, that you came out and announced your candidacy for clerk.
13: Yeah.
12: Clerk? No,
13: City treasurer.
12: No, yeah. I wanted you to run for both.
6: Dad would be upset.
12: No, we're going to kill him off. He's in the checkout line like I am. It's time to step aside. He's going to put the headset on, have equal time, I guarantee you.
13: So city treasurer.
12: Tell me about how it's changed from when you walked into where you are today.
13: Yep. So we have really focused on the investment income. So trying to make sure that we're bringing the investment income back to the taxpayers. So that's a definite plus. We've been working on securing the office. At this day and age, fraudsters are just crazy. And so we've been working on, putting policies in place that secure our office. We've been working with local banks. I'm a part of IMTA, which is the Illinois Municipal Treasurers Association, and APT, which is Association of Public Treasurers, United States and Canada. And being a part of those two groups gives me access to all of the things that are happening within the finance and the treasurer's world, which helps us have the education to get ahead of all of those fraudsters. And so we've been working on putting policies in place that protect our taxpayers, making things more secure, making things more local within our office, taking the courier out of it, taking the UPS out of it, the postal service out of it. Also, offering more services, online services, so the customers, if they don't want to come in to see us at the window, that they can do things online. We're moving forward, just continuously, always working to keep things secure and to move things forward.
12: Colleen, was there any doubt you were going to seek another term?
13: Absolutely not. I love my job. I love what I do. When I came in 2019 as deputy treasurer, it was my goal to learn the office, to learn the job, and that's what I did. So when Mayor Buscher decided that she was going to run, there was no doubt that I was going to run for treasurer, and because I love it. I love what I do every day. I love coming in. I love working for the taxpayers, keeping the money safe, and our staff is amazing, and they do such a great job.
12: How many do you have?
13: And there's 12 of us.
12: 12 of you.
13: Yeah.
12: Very good.
13: And so there was no doubt that I was going to run again and keep doing what I'm doing.
12: And looking forward to the campaign. Whatever happens, happens.
13: Yes.
12: If somebody wants to run, they'll run.
13: Oh, absolutely. We got a great campaign team. We've been working hard. We've been raising lots of money. We have boots to put on the ground, and we've been working hard getting petitions signed. Knocking on doors and
12: you give a financial report every council meeting. Am I correct?
13: Twice a month.
12: Once
13: for once on the committee of the whole,
12: okay.
13: And once for the city council. Yeah.
12: Do you ever, when you're reading those numbers, do you ever get concerned? Do you ever say, guys and gals, you may want to pay attention to this rather than just mailing it in and not paying any attention. You may want to be.
13: If there was concern, we would definitely have conversations. But there has never been a concern in the last 4 years.
12: In your office, on something that you work with the council coordinator, Mr. Griffin, or will the individual alders, if you will, talk to you?
13: So there some aldermen have stopped by for various different reasons, whether personal or professional, to just see what's going on in the treasurer's office. They the reports that I do send through Mr. Griffin and distribute through there. But there's not a lot of communication that I have to do with him.
12: Final question. Tell me about the investments. What's your procedure? How do you folks decide? Because people want the biggest return for they can for their investment.
13: Yeah.
12: How do you decide? You have advisors to do that? Uh-huh. Explain to me how you make the investment.
13: Yep. So that's all done within our office.
12: Okay.
13: We keep everything local or within the government pooled investment funds. We'll send it out for bid. And then everything is with our local banks is bid out. So I send something out that, you know, says, what can you give me for this amount of rates for this amount? And they'll come back and that's it. And then, you know, all of our local banks have been so great to us.
12: Sure.
13: That we shift the money around as the rates, but most of the rates are all, a little on the higher side than you would see maybe somewhere else. They've been really good to us because they want to keep this money local. They want to keep investing it back into our community, and they know that's important to us, but also important to them.
12: Thank you for visiting with us.
13: Yeah, thank you for having me.
12: Congratulations and best of luck in the campaign.
13: Thank you. Thank you.
12: And yes, you are the treasure. I know.
13: Thanks a lot. Bye-bye.
12: Yeah, watch your dad jump a little bit. We're going to visit Chuck in just a moment. Let me say good morning, though, to Damon Pretty of the State Farm Insurance Agency. Orion Marty is with us. Hello, Orion. How are you, my friend? Good morning to you.
14: Good morning. Sounds hustling and bustling where you're at.
12: It is very busy
15: as
12: right
15: usual.
12: Across from the Illinois State Fairgrounds. We're on Sangamon Avenue. We're at the American Legion Post 32. What's going on in your world? Bring me up to date to what's happening. There are a lot of new things and rates change and people. Boy, I've never talked to so many people that are shopping and shopping and shopping, including all of their rates. Absolutely unreal.
14: Yeah, definitely a lot of shopping. We've had a very busy summer. June and July have been very good for us. We've started August very well as well as, I mean, saving a lot of people a lot of money. I know I've mentioned on here some of our dividends before, so those are starting to go out to our customers that had auto insurance with us last year, so that's been all positive news. I mean, not a lot of

0: 18-year-old all the way through age 25. Just they complete a simple app on their phone. I know most of those kids got to be have iPhones in their pocket all the time anyway, so might as well get the Steer Clear app going. And I used it when I was 16, and you get a 20% discount through the age of 25 just for completing some simple steps on an app. So there's a couple things I think we can do to keep those rates down. But yeah, a lot of teen drivers back on the road. So pay attention to your liability limits, and it's a perfect time to get in and review your coverages while you're adding that 16-year-old to your policy.
1: Ryan Marty, how can they get a hold of you at the Damon Pretty State Farm Insurance Agency?
0: Yeah, 217-787-5400. You can call or text that number. We'll get back to you. And then I think if you're making a decision as well, look at our Google review page. We got 5-star reviews, over 800 reviews, looking really strong right now as well. We help a lot of people in 4 different states, so not just Illinois, but Iowa, Kentucky, and Missouri as well. So if you got a cabin out there or a home, or you know some people out there, send them our way, and we'll help them out as well.
1: Thank you, buddy. Nice talking to you.
0: Yep, take care. Enjoy the rest of the day.
1: You too. Thank you. We'll visit with Mark Salvaggio in just a minute. Salvage, hang in there, man. I'm going to say hello to Chuck Redpath, the city clerk, soon to be city treasurer. You know, people ask me all the time. I'm going to ask you, are you going to run?
2: No.
1: Okay, for sure.
2: 32 years, Sam. 30 years on the city council, 30 in 2 years at the city clerk. I've done my deal.
1: Some of your best Democrat friends are convinced you're going to run.
2: They're nervous.
1: You're not going to do it.
2: No. No, I'm gonna help my daughter. She's going to be reelected city treasurer, and she does a wonderful job over there. Although she has to come down to my office and tell me what to do every time she turns around. She wants to come down and boss her dad around a little bit.
1: I don't blame her.
3: It's all right.
1: Okay. I have one final question on this, and that is, there's an awful lot of interest in the aldermanic races. I have never heard. It seems like there's going to be a contest almost in every ward.
2: I believe there will be. And in my experience, I think you're going to see some turnover. There's a lot of discontent with the way things are going with the aldermanic side of government. And you're going to see a lot of people that are going to come out and get more interested. The citizens in Springfield are sick and tired of the nonsense that goes on up there, and I think it needs to change. If I was to have to predict something, I'd say the 6 seats are going to turn over.
1: Really?
2: Yeah.
1: You think there may be 6 new aldermen?
2: I think there'll be 6 new aldermen.
1: Wow. Nice talking to you. We'll talk to you throughout the campaign as we get ready. All politics is local, brother.
2: Absolutely.
1: We can talk governors, president, all you want. It all gets down to local politics.
2: Nice talking to you guys.
1: Good to see you, Chuck.
3: Thanks, Chuck.
1: Thanks, Colleen. Appreciate it. Let's say quick morning to Mark Salvaggio. Hello, Salvaggio. How you doing, baby?
0: I'm doing really well, Sam. Thank you.
1: You're welcome. Thanks for joining us. Thanks for being so patient. What's going on in your business? I don't imagine the state fair impacts your business a whole lot, does it?
0: No, not at all. Matter of fact, I think the biggest thing is that I think the hardest thing about the state fair is that that's just when we choose to do all our road work in Springfield and get the roads going out there.
1: It does seem like that, doesn't it? It seems like the road construction cranks up, especially around the fairgrounds. I haven't done it this year. I haven't been around the fairgrounds that much or the major roads leading into it, but it does seem that way. What's happening as far as your projects you're involved in? I know we talk a lot about Springfield High School. Every time I drive by there, we almost remark and say, hey, or Alice will say, are they building a new school? I said, they might as well be. It just looks that way coming down Monroe Street. Boy, that is really, what a job the folks have done there.
0: Yeah, O'Shea Builders is the main project manager on that. We're working for them as a steel contractor, and it's been a wonderful project for everybody, and we're very proud of what we've done with the 186 schools over the last 4 or 5 years, and hopefully they'll get a few more off the ground. But you know what? I don't know what their long-term plans are. I'm not sure that they do either, to be honest with you.
1: All right. So what else do you have on the agenda? What's it look like? Now, how far in advance do you bid? If you are bidding on something today, when would you seriously get started on that project? Are you talking a week, a month? Tell me about it. I have no idea.
0: Sam, I'm working on work right now that starts in January and February of 2027. So we're trying to get some stuff moving for the first quarter
3: We're pretty busy with subcontract work with other factories.

0: And then we're working on Chatham's Village Hall. We've got a nice little project with Springfield Clinic up in up near Peoria that we're going to do, which we're very happy to get. And we just got a few things here and there. The construction economy in Illinois is not what you think it is at this point, and it's very sad. I went to my users, my fabricator users group. I'm on the board of one of the largest fabricator groups in the country. And every single fabricator outside of Illinois is so buried they can't take any more work, and they're asking other people to take the work for them. Illinois is a spot. It's like no water in the desert. It's just whatever our government's done has just destroyed the momentum of our state, and it's really sad because this state has so much going for it coming out of COVID, but we've just chosen so many different ways of not allowing businesses to grow in the state that it's finally caught up to us.
1: But there is one part, I think, and I know, you know, and you know so much more than I do, because the major part of your business is the major construction. But you have to be pleased, at least, the way the ornamental iron division is going. I know you are very busy there.
0: Ornamental iron division is extremely busy. The warehouse has gotten really busy again. And so, yeah, Jonathan and Jeremy have done a wonderful job keeping clients taken care of in those regards. And those are nice. But Sam, those ornamental took a pretty good hit in the first quarter along with the warehouse.
1: Oh, did they? Okay. All right.
0: There just was not a lot of work going on in this community. And you talk to most businesses in this community, they're all suffering. You know, it's just bizarre. But I think, I've equated this more and more and more and more. And I'm gonna tell you what I think the biggest problem is. We have a state that doesn't ask its employees to come to work 5 days a week in an office, and I think it's just destroyed our city financially. You know, we pay for all the resources to get those people to the office, roads, sidewalks, but yet they're not at the office. So as much as I know that's really nice for the people that are working not to have to come to the office, I think it's destroyed the city, and I think it's going to get worse and worse and worse.
1: You know, the other day, final thought on this, Mark, and the other day somebody mentioned, Sam said, people are not spending money. He said, that's why there are a lot of places struggling in town. He says, business owners are afraid to spend money or invest. The consumer is not coming out. He says, I've never seen anything like this. He said, the economy may be going good and everybody's 401k is doing fine, but there's a lot of apprehension and fear among the people. They are a little concerned about what's happening nationally, what's happening state, what's happening locally, that there appears to be a different philosophy that a lot of people are adopting on how the economics of this country should operate.
0: Well, Sam, I don't disagree with that, but I think they're missing the point. There are no people to spend money in Springfield. There are
1: in Springfield, yeah. Okay.
0: Because the problem is that
1: we have to grow.
0: Well, you have to grow, but there's nobody coming into town to work. There's 5 days a week that people should be working in a normal job environment.
1: Okay.
0: And the state of Illinois has not asked its employees to come back to work. And you might say, well, why should they come back? They can work from home. It works just fine. Sam, I could give you a dozen examples of people that work from home that they get the work done in a couple hours and they're done. And the saddest part is we still pay them for a full day's wage. And what's worse about that is they're not coming to work, so they're not spending money here. So when you start talking about, you know, people are afraid to spend money, they're physically not here to spend the money, Sam. They're physically not here. They're not coming into work. They're not buying groceries. They're not going to restaurants. They're not paying for gas in Springfield, Illinois, because they're physically not here. They don't live in this area anymore. They don't need to live in Springfield when they don't have to work 5 days a week. I mean, the math is
1: Mark
0: Silvaggio.
1: Silvaggio. Wait, I'm sorry.
0: Sam, it's pretty simple. If people don't come to work, they don't have to spend any money, and they don't have to live close to Springfield or the city center or even the communities around us. They don't have to live here. They can live anywhere in the state. They don't even have to live in the state. They just have to dial in and do a little bit of something and then get paid. And that's what's crushing our state. Plus, we're not getting the services. IDOT can't spend the money that they've acquired. Capital Development Board can't get anything done. Some of these state agencies are just, they move at a snail's pace, not because they don't have the people. It's just that nobody's physically at the office working. And I think it's destroying Springfield, Illinois, and I think that's the biggest thing that we need to start facing. What do we do to start getting more people to actually be at work? And I think that would save our city.
1: Mark Silvaggio. Silvaggio, iron, metal, decorative decor. And he tells it the way he believes it, and he really believes that. And I thank you for sharing your expertise. Have a good day, my friend.
0: Sam, take care. Bye-bye.
1: You too, Bubba. I appreciate it. Let me say real quick to Brad Mills before I say good morning to Kevin Lust. You got a couple of golf outings coming up. Tell me about them.
2: I do, Sam. And once again, thank you.
1: My pleasure.
2: This morning, another beautiful morning here in the North End, the God's
3: really
2: country,
3: is.
2: Of course. First of all, I want to start with the 2026 Chairs outing. It's for the Sangamon County Republican Central Committee, which we host every year at the Rail Golf Course. This year, it will be on Thursday, September the 17th, 2026. 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There's usually a QR code in order to register for the outing. It's always a wonderful outing. We welcome everyone. We have sponsorships still available. And so please come out and join us for a really fun-filled time.
1: And then 2 days later, your group that you've been involved with many, many years, the Frontiers.
2: The Frontiers.
1: We've talked about them for a lot of years.
2: Well, I'll tell you, the Frontiers is a wonderful group. You know, the Frontiers really changed my life. You know, it's advancement through service is our model. And I think, you know, we live up to that here. As you noticed, at the MLK breakfast, and now the numbers have reached from 900 to 1,000 people.
1: Beautiful.
2: And I tell you, it all goes to a good cause. We're a mentoring group. We're there for the community, and we try to reach out and do what we can to help everyone. Okay? It doesn't matter where you're at, Sangamon County, wherever, we're there for you. We have our annual. It's the 2026 Frontiers James Forstall Scholarship Fund Golf Outing. This will be held on Saturday, September 19th, 2026, also at the Rail Golf Course. 7 a.m. registration and breakfast. Now, this is something new for us in the last couple of years. We used to do a noon outing, but we decided because of the heat and different things like that, different factors, it was beneficial for us to go with the 7 a.m. start. So it's at 7 a.m. registration, 8:30. It's the shotgun starting tee time. Once again, we're always game for sponsorships. You know, sponsorships are very important in any type of golf outing, any kind of fundraising. It's $150 per golfer, and we have plenty of spaces still left. So please, go online, register. You can go to Frontiers International Springfield Club, to our website, and we're more than happy to have you there.
1: Confirmed.
2: So, thank you.
1: And I thank you for talking to those projects, by the way. Real quick, I always talk politics. You know that.
2: Well,
1: did you consider running for alderman?
2: Well, Sam, I knew the question would come up.
1: You know, because I
2: knew the question would come up.
1: And I'm not afraid to ask him.
2: And I'll be truthful with you. You know, I've got a nice select group that came forward and asked me to run three or four months ago. And I can't say it's dead in the water. And I you know, would be honored to represent Ward 4, which I lived in, grew up in, as everyone knows. You know, I've been involved for over 30-plus years as Sangamon County Republicans. I've served on many different boards and commissions. And so, no, I can't say everything is dead in the water yet.
1: Thank you, sir.
2: Uh-huh.
1: It is AM Springfield. Thanks, Brad,
3: Thanks,
1: for stopping
3: Brad.
1: By
3: Thank
1: this
3: you.
1: Morning.
3: Thank
1: Real
3: you
1: quickly,
3: very much,
1: say
3: guys.
1: Good morning to Kevin Lust. The Illinois State Fair is a small business showcase. Miles of smiles. Tell me about it, my friend. What's going on?
4: Well, I'm just surrounded, as I sit on the fairgrounds right now, by small businesses, right? So, our message for everybody who's thinking about starting their own businesses, they don't have to go it alone. They can always come and see us at the Illinois Small Business Development Center and all of these places. I mean, as you run down the roster of people you've talked to in the last week with the, you know, between the Kopecky family and Leah Guffey and her long-term business there and the Colemans and the folks at Voses, all of those people at one point said, you know what, I've got an idea. And that idea became a dream, and they did the work to turn it into reality, and now they're businesses that celebrate 50, 60, and like the American Business Club, 70 years here at the fair.
1: Well, and you're going to, Illinois Product Store is going to be at the Department of Ag tent. Tell me about that.
4: Well, I'm not too familiar with that, but they're, again, a lot of small businesses going to be represented there. Yeah, that's not our gig, but no,
1: yes.
4: That's right. We've got enough things to worry about. So,
1: all right. Well, I know that everybody's doing some selling here at fairs and festivals. Can you help with licensing? Somebody asked me the other day, if somebody gets started, they have no idea what all the license they need. Can you folks step in and do that?
4: Absolutely. Yeah, we can do the research for them if we don't know right away. But with our experienced advisors, many of the businesses that would be checking in with us are probably similar to businesses we've worked with in the past. And so we can absolutely draw on that experience or on our research abilities and come up with a pretty good understanding of what all they have to get into. And there's a lot to it. You know, a lot of, of course, the food business, anybody in the professions that have to be licensed, there's a lot to it.
1: All right, my friend, real quick, give me an update. All the gates are open. Everybody good to go. You've got them all staffed and ready to go as part of the ABC Club involvement here with the Illinois State Fair this year, especially at the gates and admissions and things like that.
4: That's correct. Some of the gates open at 6 a.m., 6:30 and 7. But by 7 o'clock this morning, actually, I heard gate 6 come through at 7:01, so I apologize to anybody that was waiting. But the gates are all open and rolling. We've got a new electronic ticketing system people, I think, will really appreciate. They will not be getting a paper ticket when they come in. We're going to be providing admissions right there at the gate for them. So people come in and pay, and we run it through our system, and they'll get parking they will get a parking pass if they're paying for parking. But as far as the admissions are concerned, no tickets this year. They'll be able to come right in as we pass them through the gates.
1: Thank you, buddy. We'll see you. We'll see you throughout the fair.
4: Thanks, Sam. See ya.
1: Thank you. Kevin Lust, Illinois Small Business Development Center. My phone's lighting up. Yes, folks, I know. There are a lot of private sector employees that are people are working remotely. It's just not state government. There are a lot of businesses that a lot of people are doing their business from home. It's just not the public. I want to make sure everybody knows that, and it's been noted as the phone is blasting me and remind me. I knew that, but again, I'm just going to say I agree. There are a lot of members, private sector, working remotely. They found it to be easier, to be quite honest. 25 minutes before the hour, AM Springfield.
3: Coming up on 736, 72 degrees, 73 now. I'm Greg Hallbleib, 97.7 and 970 WMAY News Update. Opening day of the Illinois State Fair. The gates are officially open. It is County Fair and Horse Racing Day. More than 70 county fair queens, reps from 105 fairs from across the state around the fairgrounds, and harness racing opens up in its first day a little bit later on. Casey Donahue is at the Grand Central Stage under the Reich Pavilion in the first free concert of the fair. That's all sponsored by Woodward Community Media. He'll perform at 7:30. The rodeo is featured at the Multipurpose Arena tonight. And the Twilight Parade steps off from Lincoln Park at 5:30. Traffic around the fairgrounds is one-way counterclockwise. 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The Butter Cow was unveiled yesterday. It has the Route 66 theme on its centennial. Governor J.B. Pritzker, First Lady M.K. Pritzker, and Illinois County Fair Queen Krista Phillips, as well as Illinois State Fair Manager Rebecca Clark and Midwest Dairy Farmer Relations Manager Kendra Anderson, unveiled the 106th Butter Cow in the Dairy Building of the Fairgrounds yesterday.
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3: And the butter cow features 13 hidden hearts again this year. 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
6: A big day for the capital city as the start of the Illinois State Fair will kick off with the Twilight Parade later on this afternoon, but we will have some rain chances still in play as we go throughout today. We'll see a round of some showers and storms likely to our north in the early afternoon. The big question will be, does an isolated storm try to pop up anytime throughout the late afternoon and evening hours? Overall, right now, we're looking like we're going to stay dry. We'll have a high of 85 degrees this afternoon with feels like conditions in the mid-90s. We'll go throughout Friday with temperatures a little bit warmer and feels like conditions peaking around 100. With the new Channel 20 Storm Team forecast, I'm meteorologist Matt Bednar.
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14: Good morning, I'm Darren Pritchett with your AM Springfield Sports Update. There is concern that Glenwood product Phil Maton will not pitch for the Cubs again this year. The Chicago Tribune is reporting that the Cubs pitcher has been diagnosed with a partial tear of his patellar tendon and has received a platelet-rich plasma injection 3 weeks ago. The Cubs will reportedly make a decision on his status later this month. On the diamond, it was a career day for Alex Bregman. He hit 3 home runs and knocked in 7 as the Cubs beat the Nationals 12-6. Milwaukee lost to San Diego 4-3, so the Cubs are now just 3 games behind the NL Central leading Brew Crew. Kevin Gausman will pitch for the Cubs at the Nationals this afternoon at 3:05 on Sports Radio 92.3 and 1450. Kyle Leahy gave up just one run over five innings and picked up the victory as the Cardinals defeated the Phillies 7-1. The Redbirds have the day off today. They'll be at Wrigley Field taking on the Cubs tomorrow. The White Sox blanked Cincinnati 5-0. Luis Castillo threw seven scoreless innings for Chicago, while Sam Antonacci went 3-for-5 at the plate. Detroit lost to Cleveland 6-4, so the White Sox AL Central lead is now 3.5 games over the Tigers and the Twins. The White Sox will pitch Davis Martin against Cincinnati this afternoon at 1:10. We are 8 days away from Week 1 high school football action on 97.7 FM WMAY. On Friday, August the 21st, it's going to be Rochester at Moline. And on 970 AM, Glenwood, with a home game against Normal West.
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3: AM Springfield live at the Legion. State Fair Director of Agriculture Jerry Costello in the show. We say good morning to Wade. On for Jacksonville, it's trade-in Thursday. Morning, my friend. How are you?
4: Well, I'm a little disappointed.
3: Oh, okay.
5: Oh, no.
3: I can't believe that. At us, something we did? Unbelievable.
4: No.
3: Hurt. Really?
4: Well,
3: okay.
4: So I didn't win the $1 billion.
3: Did I hear somebody from Quincy?
4: Which, you know, I was kind of counting on that to sort of fund my mayoral push.
3: Yes, because you are going to run for mayor of Jacksonville. You haven't announced that yet, and I'm trying to convince you of it. But
4: so,
3: yeah. Andy Ezzard called me. Really appreciate what I'm doing.
4: Oh, I'll bet he did. Yeah, I'm sure he did. Yeah, how'd that call go?
3: I can't say it, the thing that the mayor, Andy Ezzard, said to me.
5: He's competing radio now. We don't deal with him.
3: Yeah, he's got his own morning show over there. Absolutely.
4: Well, and he did not call me, which is probably more telling. I'll probably never hear from him again. So that really worked well for everyone. I'm impressed.
3: Good. Good.
4: We always wonder what
3: kind
4: of...
3: All right, what do you have going for me, brother, on trade-in Thursday?
4: Well, hold on now. Wait a second.
3: Well, I'm sorry. I didn't know we were... All right, go for it.
4: We have plenty of trade-ins. Okay, we've taken some nice things in. Someone just call me and tell me what we got. Ask me what we got, and I'll tell you, okay?
5: That's an all.
4: But every once in a while, we can talk about other things, can't we? Hello? You guys still there?
3: Seconds, go for it.
4: There you go.
3: Here, yes. Okay, go.
4: We have lots of nice trade-ins. There, how's that? We won't. You know, I've got a nice truck sitting right out here at front. 2020 F-150 with 18,000 miles. There you go. But someone call me about that one.
5: I like
4: it. A jewel of a truck. Yeah.
5: I like it.
3: All right. Anything else you'd like to add?
4: Here. I think maybe my career might be over, technically, like after this sort of development. I don't know.
5: no.
4: my standing anymore. You know?
5: Oh,
4: no.
3: Well, I'm looking at
4: that.
3: The you know what? I'm looking at the carnival at the state fair. I think I know some people get you a job. Operating the Tilt-A-Whirl.
5: Oh yeah.
3: It's your baby.
4: I'll update my CV. There we go.
3: How can they get a hold of Wade Muller?
4: Former radio guest, WMAY. I'll add that to the last line.
3: Thanks.
4: Westtownford.com is the website. Call my cell today, 217-370-0896. Come over and see us in person. 1312 West Morton in Jacksonville. When you come in, just ask for Wade.
3: Thank you, buddy. Have a good day. Nice talking to you. We'll take a quick break and be back and visit with Jerry Costello, Director of Agriculture. Stay with us.
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11: Hold our breath right now for the last 5.
12: Director Jerry Costello had not had talk.
13: Kind of like the hide and go seek, ready or not, here I come, and we're rolling.
12: Okay, bring me up to date. How did you folks put together this grandstand lineup, first of all? I mean, we talked about that then. It still is truly amazing when we realize, you know, the big names in country music. And Bailey Zimmerman's not bad, by the way, but the two ladies are not. Ella Langley is dominating everything in the music world. Congratulations on doing that.
13: Thank you, Sam. And so we have a process that we go through. We have an agent, Greg Walton, Walton Entertainment. He's done a fabulous job for us. So I will confer with Deputy Governor Menar, First Deputy Governor Amanda Elliott, Becky Clark. Mm-hmm. We kind of all talk about plugging the different holes. It's very important to us to have something for everyone. So you'll see at our state fair, different than a lot of others, different genres. And so, you know, whether it's a Matchbox 20, a Ziggy Marley, a Shinedown, the Free Concert 38 Special, and Warren. But to your point, we knocked it out of the park this year. On Ella Langley, she broke Taylor Swift's record.
12: Yes.
13: I forget how many months she had the number one hit. And as a matter of fact, country music, recently she's had 6 of the top 10 hits. And last year we had Megan Maroney. And Megan Maroney was, you know, the same situation.
12: Set the record.
13: And the year before that, a different genre.
12: Yes.
13: We had Lil Wayne,
12: yep,
13: who set the record.
12: Set the record.
13: So we've done really, really well, especially scouting for that up-and-coming talent. And if you look at what Ella Langley is commanding for a price right now, as we're sitting here today, tickets sold, what we've spent on our grandstand, we're already at a double-digit return, and there are you know, more tickets to be sold on other concerts. Ella Langley is sold out.
12: Yep.
13: Lainey Wilson, I think we're down to single digits as far as how many tickets. I think this will be the first fair ever to have two sellout concerts.
12: Absolutely.
13: And then you look at the Chicks, we're over 10,000 tickets sold there.
12: Heard that.
13: They're doing fabulous. Matchbox 20 is doing really well. So it's I appreciate the compliment. I have to give Governor Pritzker props because it's about investment. And he has been willing and pushed us to invest in the fair, in entertainment. Look, you see the grounds. Over $117 million capital monies that have been invested into the grounds, as well as $68 million from our buildings and grounds, Department of Ag budget monies there. So about $190 million invested into these fairgrounds under the Pritzker administration. And I think it shows.
12: We've got about a minute, and I apologize. Again, you have an open invitation. Stop by any morning you want over at the gazebo, please. You'll be the person. I promise you.
13: Thanks, sir.
12: Bring me up to date. But the foundation, the base of this fair is your baby, agriculture. You are the director.
13: 100%. And ag's the number one industry in the state of Illinois. And, you know, look, we're all aware. Ag's had some tough years, and the ag economy, whether you want to talk about the tariffs, the headwinds that are being experienced because of the war in Iran, the Strait of Hormuz, input costs, gas prices are up, fertilizer's up, all of those things. You know, another scenario, Governor Pritzker has hammered into us, make this fair affordable. Make it something that anybody in the state of Illinois can get to be a part of. We have $2 Tuesday, seniors, $3 admission, kids 12 and under are free every day. Parking is $5. We have, as I told you, Monday night, that free concert, 38 special and warrant. Pretty good entertainment for being a free concert. We have over 160 hours of free entertainment, the Reich Pavilion, all those free concerts. The band Perry. Tonight is Casey Donahue, who's huge when it comes to red dirt music, you know, down, especially down south, Texas, Oklahoma, mm-hmm. that area. He's a massive star. Was voted Mr. Stockyards over George Strait, if you like red dirt music.
12: Oh, my.
13: So, anyway, Sam, I will definitely come and talk to you. I know we have a lot of things to talk through, and props to you for wearing a Cairo, Illinois shirt. While I'm sitting here across from you, you cannot get much farther south in the state of Illinois.
12: Believe it or not, I found it in Las Vegas. Hard to believe.
13: And so you would lose a bet on that. I would never guess you'd get a Cairo, Illinois shirt in Las Vegas.
12: Good to see you, Director.
13: Great to see you.
12: Jerry Costello has been our guest. We'll be back for the final.
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10: ABC News, I'm Sherry Preston. More rain expected today in parts of the Midwest, already waterlogged after heavy floods. Here's ABC's Sophie Flay.
14: Water reaching the roofs of some homes, cars completely submerged, many highways impassable. In Cambridge City, east of Indianapolis, one man clinging to a utility pole as he waited for rescue teams to reach him. Crews going door to door in Muncie, pulling people to safety. For many residents, they say the flooding happened with little warning.
10: Two soldiers killed in Texas when their Apache attack helicopter crashed near Fort Hood, setting off a brush fire. No word yet on why the chopper went down. Britain and France are in the midst of another heat wave. Forecasters in the UK say temperatures there could hit 100 degrees. Uncertainty about when there might be a deal to reopen the Strait of Hormuz is keeping oil prices up, and that's driving gas prices up again, too. Gas Buddy says national average for a gallon of regular, $4.04. This is ABC News. Two different stories on what happened between a Virginia woman and a federal immigration agent who pointed a gun at her head. Here's ABC's Dave Packer.
15: A Department of Homeland Security spokesperson calls Carolina Molina an agitator who tried to run over ICE agents in Falls Church, Virginia. But Molina says that's not what happened.
16: I decided to bring out my cell phone and record. And that is when it feels like the situation changed.
15: While she admitted hurling an insult at agents out of her car window, she says,
16: as an American citizen, I have a right to my First Amendment.
15: But she denied trying to run them over. Dave Packer, ABC News.
10: New York Attorney General Letitia James says the decision by Homeland Security to spend $20 million on electric shock gloves for ICE agents is cruel and possibly in violation of several laws. The gloves send a shock similar to a taser just by touching someone. DHS says they'll be used as a de-escalation device. I'm Sherry Preston, ABC News.
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18: Here in the capital city, our temperature reading is 76 degrees. It is 8:03 at American Legion Post 32, across from the main gate of the Illinois State Fair on opening day. I'm Greg Hallbleib, 97.7 and 970 WMAY with these news headlines. It is county fair and horse racing day on opening day, and the gates opened a little bit more than an hour ago. 70 fair queens, representatives from more than 100 fairs across the state are on the fairgrounds. Casey Donahue is on the Grand Central stage under the Reich Pavilion at 7:30 tonight in the first free concert there of the week, sponsored by Woodward Community Media. First day of harness racing is scheduled for today at the grandstand. The rodeo is at the multipurpose arena tonight. The Twilight Parade steps off at 5:30, moving from Lincoln Park along Sangamon Avenue to Main Street. Street, then Illinois Avenue through the fairgrounds, Grandstand Avenue, and exiting through Lot 21. Traffic around the fairgrounds is now officially on its counterclockwise one-way pattern. More information at WMAY.com and at statefair.illinois.gov. The Illinois State Fair Butter Cow, the 106th, carries this year's event theme of Miles of Smiles, commemorating the centennial of Route 66. The 106th Butter Cow of the Fair and the Dairy Building of the Fairgrounds on Wednesday unveiled by Governor J.B. Pritzker, First Lady M.K. Pritzker, the Illinois County Fair Queen Krista Phillips, Midwest Dairy Farmer Relations Manager Kendra Anderson, and Illinois State Fair Manager Rebecca Clark. A companion sculpture features a woman and her dog heading out on Route 66 in search of ice cream. 1,000 pounds of butter donated by Prairie Farms makes up the butter cow. Illinois Department of Public Health is not adopting new federal child vaccine guidelines and will continue following recommendations by a leading pediatric medical group. President Donald Trump signed the executive order on Monday that calls for giving the measles, mumps, and rubella vaccine, better known as MMR, in 3 separate shots at 3 separate appointments. Governor J.B. Pritzker said in a statement the executive order is a thoughtless piece of paper that does not reverse decades of research and scientific evidence about protecting kids. More at WMAY. .com. Let's take a look now at the forecast for the opening weekend of the Illinois State Fair from News Channel 20 Storm Team meteorologist Matt Bednar.
19: A big day for the capital city as the start of the Illinois State Fair will kick off with the Twilight Parade later on this afternoon, but we will have some rain chances still in play as we go throughout today. We'll see a round of some showers and storms likely to our north in the early afternoon. The big question will be, does an isolated storm try to pop up anytime throughout the late afternoon and evening hours? Overall, right now, we're looking like we're going to stay dry. We'll have a high of 85 degrees this afternoon with feels like conditions in the mid-90s. We'll go throughout Friday with temperatures a little bit warmer and feels like conditions peaking around 100. With the new Channel 20 Storm Team forecast, I'm meteorologist Matt Bednar.
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12: 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Slow down, Sammy.
18: Yeah,
12: 11 minutes.
18: You're
12: past
18: just
12: the
18: giddy.
12: Hour. I'm fired up.
18: Here at the American
12: Steel, title sponsor.
18: We should point out American Legion Post 32, which sponsors our visit here across from the main gate on opening day of the Illinois State Fair, as usual.
12: Hopefully, you'll get to talk with Mike Walton between 8:30 and 9. We haven't had Mike on today, and he's been our host. I want to thank everybody who has stopped by. Very busy. We're going to wrap up this segment in just a minute with Renee Snow, the interim director of the Illinois Department of Natural Resources, and of course, their 33 acres on the northwest corner of the fairgrounds, one of the most popular places, Conservation World. Meanwhile, he's already got his vacuums lined up. He's looking forward to the 24th of August when he puts 8 or 10 Ricars out, turns them on right in front of the business, and they suck up all the debris and dirt from the state fairgrounds. Congratulations. You got the contract.
0: I got the windmills and the solar panels charged up, and we're ready to go. We'll flip that switch and see if it doesn't shut it all down.
12: Count the memories, not the calories. He's wearing the world-famous sports radio shirt from a couple fairs ago with Sam Adonia's blazing picture on it. By the way, Channel 20 did a couple minutes with me, Bear Memories, and they sent me it, and what did you job they did. Boy, their producers made chicken salad out of chicken something else. They really did, folks. Oh, boy, what a job they did. And it's going to be shown today, Emily Lynch told me, and then they put it on their online site if you want to see it. But it's pretty. They did an incredibly good job. They really did. One picture I love that they showed myself, Dwight Walton on my right, and no, I'm on Tim Davlin, the mayor. We're going down the mega drop. And they got picture on the mega drop. And Tim Davlin in the middle. As you look at the picture, I'm on the right, and Dwight Walton's on. And they put that as part of this 2 minutes when we talked about rides and so on. All right, bring me up
0: the
12: date.
0: Isn't that the one where you're going down and you say, oh, doctor!
12: That might have been the one where they had to edit a little bit. Cause,
0: yeah.
12: I did one. And to my, then the left of me was Jeff Hoffman. And
0: okay,
12: he said,
0: yeah.
12: Did I tell you I don't like heights? And then they dropped it. All right, what's going on, my brother? Bring me up there. I'm going to talk to the director here in a minute.
0: Well, you know, we got everybody sucking over at Northtown Vacuum. We like to keep everybody sucking. 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
12: Yes.
0: I like, hey, Tom, how you doing? 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And you know, every time we fix a vacuum cleaner, I got a mic.
12: Here we go.
18: State officials.
12: Even the director looked and says, what did she just say?
18: Right, Director Snow. Sorry.
0: On that note, I'm out of here.
12: Hey, banning from Conservation World. That's all for life.
0: Yeah. Hey, you know what? We'll keep you sucking too. Don't worry about that. Northtown Vacuum, NorthtownVac.com.
12: Great seeing you
0: guys.
12: Thanks, man. Take care, Michael. Michael Stern. Director Snow, good morning to you. How are you?
1: Good morning. I'm doing well. How are you?
12: Tell me, first thing, I'm reading some notes and so on, and the one that intrigued me is a graduate of Ursuline Academy?
1: I am.
12: Come on.
1: I am. Absolutely.
12: Did you close it?
1: I did not. Thank you very much.
18: It's all right. He asked everyone.
12: Yeah, everyone at Ursuline.
1: Absolutely.
12: Did you close it?
1: Class of 94.
12: Where? Give me a little history. Born and raised here in Springfield?
1: I was actually born up in Bartlett area, and then we moved to Cincinnati for a little bit.
12: All right.
1: But Chatham's home, been home since I was about 12 years old.
12: How'd you decide on Ursuline?
1: You know, family.
12: Okay.
1: Family. We were at Little Flower, transitioned to Ursuline. And had a wonderful, wonderful education.
12: Walk
1: great
12: me through,
1: friends.
12: What have been the stops after Ursuline then?
1: You know, I went to undergrad. I graduated here at UIS.
12: Okay.
1: I'm an attorney, so I graduated SIU University down in Carbondale.
12: Very good.
1: Loved living in Southern Illinois. Beautiful, beautiful area.
12: So we just talked, the director was talking about Cairo, the shirt I'm wearing today.
1: Absolutely.
12: And you're familiar with it.
1: Absolutely.
12: Is the word. So help me out then. Were you in the private practice at all, or did you start in government?
1: I was not. I was in Sangamon County for a little bit Effingham County.
12: Sure.
1: Illinois Attorney General's office. And then DNR. I've been at DNR for quite some time.
12: What'd you do in the Effingham area?
1: I was assistant state's attorney.
12: Very good. Yep. So it's going to be my second reference of the day.
1: Yes, absolutely.
12: Because of the Queen, because I talked about Nemergs, one of my favorite places.
1: Yes, absolutely.
12: And people say, is it really that good? I say, you got to try
1: it.
12: It's worth the hour and a half ride to Effingham.
1: Yep.
12: Just, if you want, go lunch.
1: Absolutely.
12: The chicken is outstanding
1: absolutely.
12: And so on.
1: The fried chicken.
12: All right. So walk me through, how long have you been the acting director, if you will, at DNR?
1: Sure. July 1st. July 1st. I am fresh. I was appointed in July, and I've hit the ground running. This will be my first state fair in this capacity, and I'm super excited. I'm super excited about the professionals, the experts, and just the fair in general. It's an experience you've got to live, and you've got to be in conservation world.
12: I used to say, in all the years I've been involved here and so on, best kept secret, and that's no longer correct. It is not a secret. There are people who will come to the state fair and say the first stop and number one priority is conservation world.
1: Oh, I love to hear that.
12: Oh, no, it is
1: that.
12: For real. There are people that will say, we park on lot 21 and we walk across the street and there's conservation world. And sometimes, Sam, we don't even want to leave it.
1: Yep.
12: It is such a refuge, a rest plate from the rest of the fair, everything else, and then you go.

0: Mother Nature.
1: Well,
0: so
1: like
0: we've incorporated that in each of our tents. We've got our Route 66 Rock House. You can explore mines, minerals, the migration station. You're going to learn about animals and plants and how they move across the Illinois landscape. We've got a couple others. We've got Illinois Summer Nights. This is where you're going to see those animals that are active at night. This one's going to be a real good one. We've got the Wild Turkey Experience this year, and this is a new one. It's going to invite fairgoers to learn about restoration and ecology in Illinois, and they can show off their turkey calling skills. So you might hear them. You're going to hear them from pretty far away, but we're going to have some wild turkey calls coming from Conservation World this year.
2: And there are so many of the fishing clinic. The kids love the fishing thing.
0: Oh, absolutely.
2: My gosh. There's a rock climbing wall down there.
0: And then
2: the selection of food is fantastic.
0: And we've got a 2,800-gallon fish tank. I don't know if you guys have seen it, but it takes a while to set up. But you can see all fish. Most of them are native. So please come out. Spend some time. We hope folks spend a lot of time and really enjoy each tent that we have to offer.
2: State parks all over the state. And I know there's within so many miles every citizen of Illinois and so on. Do they continue to grow in popularity?
0: Oh, absolutely. Absolutely. People are turning more to nature. They want to be outside. They want to get their feet on the grass. They want to climb. They want to hike. And we welcome that. We love to see all ages. Everyone is welcome at DNR and welcome in nature.
2: You've got canoes.
0: The Voyager canoe.
2: Yes. Yeah.
0: Absolutely.
2: You can spend half the day.
0: Yep.
2: Easily and yep. Never leave Conservation
0: Absolutely.
2: World. And if you're walking and you get hot, go to Conservation
0: yep.
2: World. I guarantee you're going to find shade.
0: Yep.
2: You're going to find
0: Absolutely.
2: Trees and everything like that. And
0: the
2: so
0: tram
2: on.
0: Stops right in front of Conservation World. We'll have a water station, so we
2: right.
0: will keep you entertained, happy, hydrated.
2: Remind me the hours, by the way.
0: They are
2: 10 a.m. I think I'm right. I say this in the announcements.
0: Yep.
2: I get it wrong every year.
0: 10 to 7.
2: 10 to 7.
0: Yep,
2: 10 a.m. to 7 p.m.
0: Yep.
2: And it is good to go, and we invite people. And the tram, as you say, the free tram will pick up people, drop people right
0: yep.
2: there and so on. There's ample supplies. I know my buddy Brad Luckhart does the barbecue down
0: yes.
2: there. That's his and former student
0: yes.
2: of mine, Lincoln High
0: oh,
2: School.
0: Wonderful.
2: Class of, I believe, Brad was 82 or 83.
0: Oh, my goodness.
2: So former student of mine when I taught at Lincoln High School.
0: Oh,
2: so,
0: we had that last night. It was lovely.
2: It is really good. It
0: Absolutely.
2: Is really good. How's the transition been from being consul now
0: yes.
2: to DNR?
0: You
2: is
0: know,
2: there a major transition?
0: You know, I am blessed that I have the knowledge and the experience to bring with me to this position. But I have been able to take that hat off, pass it on, and really focus on the core duties of being a director with decision making, policy, and really leading a team of extraordinary subject matter experts. So I'm going to do a lot getting out, meeting everyone, seeing sites, and that's on my list right after State Fair.
2: What are the challenges? What are the challenges facing DNR or even people who love the outdoors, hunters, fish, whatever the case might
0: sure,
2: be?
0: Sure,
2: what are the
0: sure.
2: challenges?
0: Challenges could be, so challenges for me in this role is really getting out to the sites. We have hundreds of state parks, historic sites, Illinois State Museum. So my challenge is really getting to meet the experts that do the good work. I'm in the role to support them. And so that's a challenge for me is physically getting around to meet everyone, to see every site, to see the good work and all the projects that we're doing to improve the state parks. The challenge, I think, for others may be to actually pick a new park, see a new site. You know, most people will, you know, they've got their family site, they've got a site they, you know, they loved going to growing up. I encourage them to try something new. Look at our map, find something on the way if you're vacationing or driving through to another place. And I encourage them to pick a new park because they're all equally as beautiful and unique.
2: Director Snow, thanks for stopping
0: yes.
2: by this morning.
0: You're most welcome.
2: Appreciate it. And again, Ryan, remind everybody, 10 a.m. to 7 p.m.
0: Yes.
2: 11 days fair counting today, and
0: yep.
2: it is the place you want to go if you've never been. And if you've been and you only spend an hour, spend 2 hours. You can spend 3 hours because there's
0: Absolutely.
2: Always something to do, and the exhibits are so and there's so many things for the children to do. There really are.
0: Absolutely.
2: Whether the fishing clinic, whatever. Good to meet you. Nice,
0: yes,
2: nice
0: you
2: talking
0: as well.
2: To you.
0: Thank
2: Take
0: you for
2: care.
0: Having me.
2: Appreciate
0: uh-huh.
2: it. Renee Snow, she is the director of the Illinois Department of Natural Resources. We'll say good morning to our host. We have not done this. Yes, then we should do this. And we'll say good morning to Mike Walton. He is the guy that invites us here and lets us take part of all of this

0: fun and frivolity we have here at the Illinois State Fair on the opening day. Remind you, Greg, I would normally stay till 9, Dave, even though I don't have a state job to worry about later on today. But I've got to get a garage door taken care of because, as I told you, in case you just tuned in, first thing this morning, popped the button and the door didn't work. And so I've got my man Charlie Albrecht probably working on it as we speak. Mike Walton, bring me up to date. What's going on here at the Legion? You are having chicken today.
1: Oh, yeah.
0: The chicken special goes today.
1: Yep. The mess hall will be open until 2 today for fried chicken. Then we shut down, and the mess hall will reopen on the 27th. But the bar and the video gaming are open, and we're parking cars, $10 every day. All the money stays in Springfield, helps veterans. And no matter what the act is across the street, we're $10 every day. We don't go up and down. $10.
0: Okay, Mike, we've talked about this off air. I'm going to let you, if you want to. There has been more than a few people very concerned about the veterans losing the beer thing, if you will,
1: right,
0: in the tents and so on and so forth. Not the grandstand. That was ABC Club.
1: Yeah.
0: But did you folks send a lot of people over to be part of that or not necessarily?
1: No, we did years ago. And then we weren't pleased with some of the management on the veteran side.
0: Okay.
1: Not the fair.
0: Okay.
1: So we opted out. So all we do now is we park cars, and we do quite well doing that. The community supports us very good. They do, and it, you know, and it's very helpful for us for our programs that we do and helping veterans and their families and the community.
0: Food here now 2 days a week, Thursday,
1: yeah,
0: Friday?
1: Yeah, just Thursday, Friday. We specialize in our fried chicken on Thursday, and we have some sandwiches. And on Friday, we specialize in our walleye and whole catfish. And we're hanging in doing that. You know, we could always use more customers, could use more members. You know, I wish the younger vets would stay involved when they get out of the military. Or while they're in the military, they could still stay involved. I'm concerned about all the craziness going on in this country lately with all these socialists and all that. And it really worries me about the future. And I think, you know, I'm one of these, I'm a flag waver. I'm a patriotic guy, and I just don't like a lot of what I'm hearing from some of these socialists. And I can't believe they're getting elected. It's like, you know, we're going to do this for you for free and that and blah, blah, blah. How about going out and working for a living, you know? So, and, you know, and support vets if you can. We got a lot of vets that are hurt. They really are. Some that will never get out of the vet hospitals. And, you know, the what we try to do is we support them. At Christmas time, we do a thing to where we make sure all veterans we can find out about in the Springfield area and nursing homes get a Christmas present. We call it our Holiday for Heroes. And it does pretty good. And they're so appreciative of it. But, yeah, it's, you know, if they can support us, come out, maybe video game again. We're not one of these out-of-town guys that all the money's leaving Springfield. If you know, if you spend some money here, it's staying here. It's staying in Springfield where it belongs.
0: How has the popularity of the gaming, because it has become so competitive. There are so many places within a half a mile of you around the fairgrounds itself.
1: I know.
0: That people, there are a lot of choices.
1: Yeah.
0: Is yours still as good? When I say good, you remember we talked for years about you were doing better with 5 machines than you did with 12 of the old-fashioned machines and so on. Is it still doing well, Mike?
1: Yeah, we're still doing good. We had another parlor open up down on Sangam, and Sangam is starting to look like the road into Vegas.
0: It sure does.
1: And
0: it
1: Jerome
0: really does
1: out there.
0: Oh, my gosh. Mike Lopez is the maitre d'. I think he's got Bellagio Jr. down there.
1: I think he does, but he's a good man, I'll tell you.
0: Yeah,
1: good
0: he is
1: man.
0: A good guy, really.
1: But, yeah, we're it's stiff competition. Everybody has them anymore. But like when some of these parlors that are owned by people that are nowhere near Springfield, I always ask people, think about that. Do you want your money to stay in Springfield? If you do, come somewhere like the American Legion, the VFW, you know, one of those places. We guarantee you that money's staying in Springfield. It's going to help somebody in Springfield.
0: So, why do you think the young people don't want to get involved, Mike?
1: I don't know. I can't.
0: I mean, and you're not the only organization.
1: Oh,
0: all
1: no.
0: The Knights of Columbus, whatever the case, Rotary, Elks, whatever. I'm sure they're all having challenges getting younger members.
1: I think part of it is because their families are so busy. Like my grandsons, they got something going all the time.
2: You're right.
1: My 11-year-old Lincoln, he's in tackle football. They've been practicing since July.
0: Right.
1: And the other one, the other younger one, Levi, he's 7, and he's doing karate. And then the other older boys, Dylan, he's going to college now. He's second year in SIU East, and Ben's going to be a senior. So, and they're busy. He's in the band. So I think a lot of it's got to do with how busy their families are. But what I tell people, when you join an organization like the American Legion, VFW, AMVETS, you know, Congress looks at our membership as votes.
0: Oh, sure. Absolutely.
1: They look at us as votes. And if we can show we got, let's say, 3 million members, Congress is going to take a look at that, you know, because we got families, too. So I tell people, if you can't get involved, that's fine. But at least join and help us with our numbers when we go talk to Congress. Help us. So.
0: Thanks for having us out, my friend.
1: Oh, it's always our pleasure. Hope you guys come back again next year. This was fun.
0: We look forward to it.
2: Great tradition now.
1: And Christina's butter cake went over well. I tried to get Double X come out where Christina trained him, but he said no. So
0: he still thinks he still thinks because he was in Quincy that he bought the winning lottery ticket for the billion.
1: Well, what's that person going to get? $450 million cash?
2: With the lump sum, $450 million.
0: Yeah. You take it. Somebody that purchased, don't know if they're from Quincy, maybe from the other side of the river, whatever.
1: Yeah.
0: But somebody, the winning big ticket was sold.
1: I'm happy
0: Quincy,
1: for them, whoever they are.
0: Good to see you, Mike. Thanks.
1: Hey, thanks again, you guys.
2: Thanks, Mike.
0: Greg Hall live tomorrow. We head to the gazebo for the first time, of course, during the Illinois State Fair. And obviously the guests, you know, Mark Kelly and Benny Harmony. 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Illinois Comptroller Susanna Mendoza. Wes Barr's wife stopped me. Yes, she said something we want to announce. And we want to announce it before we say to the public on your show. So she'll be by tomorrow morning. It'll be interesting, folks. I have a little inclination what it might be. We'll be talking to Wes Barr's wife tomorrow. It is AM Springfield, live from the fair. Love you, Mom and Dad. Love you, Tom.
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2: It's 8:32 here in the capital city, 78 degrees. I'm Greg Hallblatt, 97.7 and 970 WMAY News Headlines. It is opening day of the Illinois State Fair, as it is County Fair and Horse Racing Day. More than 70 County Fair queens and representatives from 105 fairs from across the state are on the fairgrounds today. First day of harness racing is scheduled for the grandstand tonight at the Grand Central Stage under the Reich Pavilion, all sponsored by Woodward Community Media. It is Casey Donahue, the first spotlight artist in those free concerts, 7:30 there. The rodeo's featured in the multi-purpose arena tonight. The Twilight Parade steps from Lincoln Park at 5:30, and that'll move along the honorary parade Grand Marshal, Route 66, on Sangamon Avenue to the main gate on Main Street, then through the grounds on Illinois Avenue, Grandstand Avenue, and out through Lot 21. Traffic around the fairgrounds is now one-way counterclockwise on Sangamon Avenue, Peoria Road, Tater Road, and 5th Street, and there's more information at statefair.illinois.gov, and information also aplenty at WMAY.com. As we have our State Fair page up and operational with all sorts of information on this year's event that runs for the next 11 days. The 2026 Illinois State Fair Butter Cow was unveiled yesterday here at the Dairy Building, not too far from our gazebo. Miles of Smiles, this year's fair theme, and the theme of this year's Butter Cow, the 106th Butter Cow, says Governor J.B. Pritzker, who, along with First Lady M.K. Pritzker, Illinois County Fair Queen Krista Phillips, Midwest Dairy Farmer Relations Manager Kendra Anderson, and Illinois State Fair Manager Rebecca Clark, unveiled the cow. A companion sculpture features a woman and her dog heading out on Route 66 in search of ice cream. Again, this year, the Butter Cow features 13 hidden hearts to represent the 13 essential nutrients in dairy. Sarah Pratt sculpted the cow, as she has done since 2006, using 1,000 pounds of butter donated by Prairie Farms. The butter is generally recycled from year to year. The Illinois Department of Public Health is not adopting new federal child vaccine guidelines. That will continue following recommendations by a leading pediatric medical group. President Donald Trump signed an executive order on Monday that calls for giving the measles, mumps, and rubella vaccine, better known as MMR, in three separate shots at three different appointments. It also lowers recommendations for several vaccines, such as hepatitis A and B, meningococcal disease, the flu, and COVID-19. And even as the order calls for revised recommendations, states, not the federal government, have the authority to require vaccinations for school children. Governor J.B. Pritzker said in a statement the executive order is a thoughtless piece of paper that, quote, does not reverse decades of research and scientific evidence about protecting kids. More at WMAY.com. Let's take a look now at the News Channel 20 Storm Team Forecast with meteorologist Matt Bednar.
6: A big day for the capital city is the start of the Illinois State Fair. We'll kick off with the Twilight Parade later on this afternoon, but we will have some rain chances still in play as we go throughout today. We'll see a round of some showers and storms likely to our north in the early afternoon. The big question will be, does an isolated storm try to pop up anytime throughout the late afternoon and evening hours? Overall, right now, we're looking like we're going to stay dry. We'll have a high of 85 degrees this afternoon with feels like conditions in the mid-90s. We'll go throughout Friday with temperatures a little bit warmer and feels like conditions peaking around 100. With the new Channel 20 Storm Team Forecast, I'm meteorologist Matt Bednar.
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2: Hey, we're at American Legion Post 32, AM Springfield. Sammy usually doesn't leave the building here, but I guess there's a garage door that's not dooring or not garaging, or I'm not sure what. But anyway, you heard the forecast from Matt Bednar a little bit. I know we were kind of chuckling about it, and I don't mention the R word. I was talking a little bit earlier with Rebecca Clark, the Illinois State Fair manager, and she doesn't worry about it because why would you? I mean, what's to worry about? It's going to happen whatever rain or weather happens. Oh, I used the R word. I said I wasn't going to use the R word. But the whole point of it is the forecast has kind of been all over the board. That's not meteorologists' fault. That's just, it's a little bit hard to predict. It's not a certainty, which usually means that we're probably going to be okay. That's not to say that we might not get some moisture or some precipitation, but the way it stacks up right now, I think we're going to be okay for the main events. That might make things a little muddy for harness racing, for instance, in day number two, but we'll just as it comes. We'll just see it as it comes. And I know Matt just gave that forecast to you a moment ago, but it does call, again, partly cloudy this morning, which we see a lot of sun, a little more cloud cover as the afternoon goes, a stray shower or thunderstorm. We're not talking about long-standing rain, a high today of 88, but that heat index is going to be approaching 100 at times, upper 90s. So just hydrate, and goodness knows that's not an issue at the fairgrounds. A chance of scattered showers and thunderstorms tonight, but we're looking at overnight. Mostly after 1 a.m., at least, according to our friends in Lincoln at the National Weather Service office and also at News Channel 20 with Matt Bednar, and a low of 72. And a chance of rain then early tomorrow, but we're looking at sun later in the day. So it looks like really the weekend should be rain-free. We could still see something in the morning. But by the time by the time we're signed off of AM Springfield, I think that rain chance passes. Going to be a little on the warm side, but it is the fair, and it's not that big of a deal. You know how to deal. And as I said, you have plenty of ways to do it over here at any number of locations that sell the shake-ups and the drinks, and obviously the ice cream and the official what was the name of the official ice cream of the Illinois State Fair? We were chuckling about it yesterday. I actually have a picture up on our Facebook page just after the Dairy Cow was unveiled of the governor enjoying a little bit of ice cream along with some of his media friends and those of us in the press crew and the media crew and the Candy Crunch. Anyway, you can go check it out at the dairy building. They have it. That stand was already open yesterday, which is where the governor got his little sample. I have a better picture up, thank you to the Illinois Department of Agriculture, of the butter cow. The problem with the dairy building is it's not air-conditioned inside there, and obviously the butter cow enclosure needs to be air-conditioned, and if you have even got a C-minus in science and physics, you realize that that means... yeah, you're going to be condensation on the window. And I tried. I did my best and to get you a picture. Mine wasn't really good, fortunately there was a better photo that the Illinois Department of Agriculture provided. I put that up and replaced it on Facebook. You can go take a look. And I believe that's now the photo that we have up on WMAY.com with the story that I had a chance to do yesterday late afternoon. Yep, came on back and spent a couple hours again out here at the fairgrounds getting all that taken care of, because that's a pretty momentous indication that the fair is upon us with the unveiling of the butter cow. Folks ask about that from time to time. We had it in the newscast, and I actually took a picture of the information placard that they have next to the butter cow enclosure. About 1,000 pounds of butter. It's all donated by Prairie Farms. It does get reused. Butter is one of those things. You know, it'll keep for a while. It's years old, really. It's in there, but it's okay. It's not going to be consumed other than as a butter cow. So the sculptor, the official sculptor of the butter cow in the state, Sarah Pratt, who, believe it or not, now we were even chuckling about that. Those wags in the press corps were chuckling about, you know, what does it take to be a butter cow sculptor? Apparently there is a training process. Okay, who knew? But Sarah Pratt was trained by a longtime butter cow sculptor in Iowa, I believe is the case. And so she's done this for a couple of decades. Since 2006 is when she started. So anyway, it's pretty cool. It really is. And it does have a companion piece, as we mentioned as well. So check it out at the dairy building. And you know you want some of the official State Fair ice cream anyway. So go on over and take a look at it. So the whole schedule is at statefair.illinois.gov. We have a special State Fair page on our Woodward Community Media sites. So if you go to WMAY.com and you see the pretty rotating pictures and photos and graphics on our homepage, it's easy to find. You just click on that and we'll take you right there. We have a lot of photos that are up there. As the week goes on, we'll have a bunch of things that we're compiling. They are cutting the ribbon just across the street. I'm looking up at the main gate. We're only a couple of hundred feet away from it. And they will be snipping the ribbon at 10 o'clock this morning with Governor J.B. Pritzker, some local officials. Mayor Misty Buescher is usually there, and some local lawmakers. I think Senator Doris Turner is usually up there. I'm not committing them to anything, but we usually have a lot of the local folks that welcome people to Springfield. And as that's going to be at 10 o'clock this morning, just for what it's worth, even though the fairgrounds are officially open. $5 to park on the infield. You can enter at a bunch of places. There are, of course, many places that you can go and patronize and support, including here at American Legion Post 32. Motorcycles are $5, and general parking is $10. And it's pretty easy in and out, too, I might add. Sometimes, you know, some of the lots, especially in the infield or on the like, they're easy to get in and out of. But, you know, you park over here and you walk right across the street to the main gate or even just a few feet farther and walk in at gate two in the corner. So, I mean, you're right here between gates one and two across the street on the south side of Sangamon Avenue, where we are looking across the way. They fired up a couple of the rides just to get them tested out. We see some of the workers putting a couple of finishing touches, getting ready to report for the day. And the fairgrounds area just looks fantastic. They have done such a wonderful job. And Director Costello was very proud of that. So was Manager Clark. And they are just thrilled with the way things look here at the fairgrounds. And I really think, just looking at the forecast for whatever that's worth, that we're really going to catch a big-time weather break again, as we're going to get a lot of this precipitation out of the way. It's actually going to get a little bit cooler than later on in the weekend once the system finally gets out of here and we can kind of make that wet bulb temperature go down just a bit. So I think we're going to be in really, really good shape this weekend, but we will keep you posted as we are proud to be the voice of the Illinois State Fair and the Woodward Community Media family and all of our folks that are over there, especially over at the Grand Central Stage under the Reich Pavilion. Casey Donahue there tonight. Mike Tramp tomorrow night. The whole listing can be found on our Woodward Community Media State Fair pages at WMAY.com. And we are proud to be a part of that as well. We have a lot of our friends in our building that are hosting some events over there. Our sister stations are broadcasting live over here as well. And so we're just proud to be a part of what is really a marquee event here in the state capital in the city of Springfield. And we're thrilled to be a part of it. Not to mention, it's a pretty good time, let's be honest. All right, let's step aside. We do have some other notes and odds and ends that we're going to get to on our final few minutes here at the Illinois State Fair. Opening day of the 2026 Illinois State Fair. We're across the street, as we usually are on opening day, over across from the main gate at American Legion Post 32. And we'll be right back to wrap up your opening day, AM Springfield, right after this.
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2: We'll chat about it more when we actually go over there starting tomorrow, and we'll have 6 a.m. Springfields over there at the famous gazebo, or is it infamous? At Main Street and Illinois Avenue, right across from the main entrance of the Midway, where we've been for so many years, right there, right next to 17th Street Barbecue and our good friends there. Good stuff, by the way. You get their, oh, get their State Fair, their State Fair nachos. Thank you. We're going to be back on the patio set this year. Our friends at Mark's Fireplaces Lighting and Outdoor Living on the South 6th Street Frontage Road, once again, are providing that. And I was over there yesterday just making sure, you know, getting kind of some security and some advance work. It is a sharp piece of equipment. Well, it's not just the table. It's the patio set. So it's a big table and four chairs. So it's another reason if you come by and just say hi at the gazebo. And you can see that thanks to Mark's. It's pretty sharp. And I hope it holds up well. We're going to keep it as clean as possible. Sometimes our biggest worry is our host, but no. I kid. We're going to be just fine, and I'm looking forward to it, and it's a cool thing. Everything's all ready to go. We have that all with our WMAY signs, and just so you know where we are, and come on by and say hi if you're out there in the morning. We'll be there 6 till 9 every day next week and tomorrow. It actually is going to be a busy day out there tomorrow. We are expecting to get a visit from State Treasurer Michael Frericks. He usually stops by on Ag Day, which is tomorrow. And he'll be by, we're anticipating him, about 7:45 or so after we talk to Wade Muller, whose position is secure, despite his claims and fears otherwise last hour at Westtown Ford. And then State Comptroller Susana Mendoza, she's stepping aside and running for Chicago mayor. But she, obviously, a friend of the show, friend of Sam, and we'll get our Susana hug both before and after that segment. She'll be in after the 8 o'clock news tomorrow out there at the gazebo Monday. And our guest hosts, as Sammy mentioned, yeah, we're going to get the dynamic duo back, Mark Kelly and Benny Harmony. So hopefully they'll get it out of their system before the treasurer and the comptroller stop by. But Monday, back out at the gazebo with guest host Amber Sabin, our good friend and friend of the show. And we appreciate all the information she provides for us as that arm of City Water, Light, and Power and other factions of the city. Whenever I have a road closure or a main break or a power outage, that's the one who gives us the information. And we're going to hear from Amber and be the guest host on Monday, which is going to be a busy day. I think we're going to hear from the friends at United Community Bank and some things. We're expecting to also get a visit from Illinois Community College Board Executive Director Brian Durham on Monday. And we will still have our Community Foundation for the Land of Lincoln segment on Monday, but they're coming out here, and it's actually going to be a big day because the First Citizen Award will be our topic of conversation, because John Stremsterfer, John X Sr., Butch Elzey, and Pat Fahler are going to go come stopping out at the gazebo, because we're going to start advertising for the nominations for the First Citizen Award, which is still a thing, and we're so glad that it is. They're going to come out during the Community Foundation for the Land of Lincoln segment out here at the fairgrounds on Monday, and then Tuesday, Team MJ Kellner. MJ Kellner Food Services folks, well represented on Tuesday with Raina Dombacher, Savannah Angel, and Hannah Wilson are going to be out there. And who knows what else we're going to do, but that'll be a lot of fun. The next 2 days, Wednesday and Thursday, are the political days at the State Fair. Wednesday, we actually have a pretty big lineup, and Patrick Fingston's going to be on the grounds as well. So he's going to join us in the morning as well as for his show on Wednesday and Thursday, 3 to 6 p.m. Springfield. We will visit with U.S. Senator Dick Durbin, the Springfield resident, and as he winds down his tenure in Congress, the senator will join us, as he usually does, right after 7 o'clock on the Governor's Day. Comptroller candidate Margaret Croak and Lieutenant Governor candidate Christian Mitchell also scheduled to drop by on Wednesday as well. And then Thursday, it's Republican Day at the Illinois State Fair. Oh, by the way, Emily Lynch is our guest host on Wednesday on Governor's Day. I hope we get a couple of words in edgewise with Emily because she's done such good work for us out at WICS and News Channel 20, including some features segments with some of the Woodward Community Media personalities. We've got some cool segments Sammy referred to in the last half hour with himself, and also Tim Schweitzer have been interviewed about some of their state fair memories that Channel 20 is putting out. Alyssa Hacker will be our guest host with Sammy on Republican Day, and we're going to get a full lineup as well. And Award 7 Alderman Brad Carlson will be dropping by. He helps us kind of line up some of the folks from the GOP, and then we'll wind up our coverage of the Illinois State Fair on AM Springfield on Friday. And usually Steve Brown drops by, a longtime political insider, shall we say, with the State House and former Speaker Madigan. He'll be dropping by, and Tanya Collier is going to come by as well on Friday from Nudo Products, and she's going to be the guest host when we wrap things up on Friday. It's always pretty freewheeling when we're out there, especially on that last day that we are there, but the fair runs, of course, the next two weekends. So that's the deal. We have that list actually up on the AM Springfield page at WMAY.com. The first 2 hours are already up on the podcast, by the way, where you can hear some of our conversations we've had today with IDNR Interim Director Renee Snow. Very nice to meet her. And I didn't realize she was an Ursuline Academy graduate. And obviously our good friend Jerry Costello III, the Illinois Department of Agriculture Director, as State Fair Manager Rebecca Clark. She's got a big smile on her face, and why not? She dropped by, Illinois Miss County Fair Queen, and I always wonder if that's a redundancy, but Krista Phillips dropped by as well, and good to meet Matt Brewer's youngsters, Walter Beeman Lynch and Dennis, attorney Matt Brewer, and Peyton Harper. It was nice to meet them, and others. We had Brad Mills drop by, but anyway, all that's up on the podcast, AM Springfield, on the WMAY.com, or you can learn more about the Illinois State Fair on our State Fair page. Thanks, Mike Walton. Thanks, American Legion Post 32. I love this tradition. We'll talk to you at the gazebo tomorrow. Be kind, be safe.
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1: ABC News, I'm Sherry Preston. Prices still going up at the wholesale level, but not quite as fast as they have been. The producer price index out this morning shows inflation running at 4.7% last month compared to a year ago. We're learning more about the decision to sneak President Trump off the plane and onto another one when leaving Turkey last month. The switch triggered by intelligence suggesting an Iranian cell might have made it into Turkey to try to assassinate him. ABC's Mary Bruce.
4: The ruse shrouded in secrecy, with only a handful of top aides aware of what was happening. The plane carrying Trump was escorted by F-35 fighter jets, standard protocol for Air Force One. So too was the old Air Force One, something highly unusual for a plane not carrying the president.
1: Two Army soldiers killed when their Apache helicopter crashed near Fort Hood in Texas. Executives with the Chicago Bears are expected to give an update today amid speculation they may move the team to Indiana. This is ABC News. Federal officials announcing the arrest of nearly a dozen people involved in what they describe as one of the largest marriage fraud schemes in U.S. history. Here's ABC's Sophie Flay.
5: Prosecutors in New York say the ring arranged hundreds of sham marriages, pairing Chinese nationals seeking green cards with American citizens willing to marry them on paper for a price. The foreign nationals paid as much as $100,000 each, and the Americans were allegedly paid $30,000 to say, "I do." According to the indictment, some of the fake weddings were held at restaurants where the couples changed into traditional Chinese wedding attire to make the ceremonies look real.
1: ABC Sophie Flay. Whole Foods now recalling some prepared foods made with jalapenos that could be contaminated with salmonella. The outbreak has left more than 300 people sick across 27 states. Nobody has come forward yet to claim the billion-dollar Powerball jackpot. Only one ticket sold in the city of Quincy, Illinois. The winner will get $450 million if they take the lump sum. Sherry Preston, ABC News.
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2: From the WMAY newsroom, I'm Greg Hallblatt. The Illinois State Fair is open. It's County Fair and Horse Racing Day. Casey Donahue is the spotlight artist on the Grand Central Stage under the Reich Pavilion at 7:30 tonight, sponsored by Woodward Community Media. The rodeo's in the multipurpose arena. The Twilight Parade steps off from Lincoln Park at 5:30. 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There's more information at statefair.illinois.gov. The 2026 Illinois State Fair Butter Cow carries this year's event theme of Miles of Smiles for the centennial of Route 66. A circuit court judge in Sangamon County threatened Tuesday to begin assessing daily fines against the Illinois Department of Children and Family Services for its repeated failure to appear in court or comply with orders to hand over documents related to the death of a teenager from Fairview Heights in the St. Louis metro east area who was in the agency's care. More news at WMAY.com.
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10: Here's your updated News Channel 20 Storm Team forecast. Cloudy with fog and spots early today with a slight chance for storms.
11: Highs level off around 87. Winds out of the southeast 5 to 10 miles per hour.
10: Slight chance for storms.
11: Tonight, lows dip down to about 73.
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28: 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It's Brian Kilmeade.
29: All right, well, I'm so glad you're there from 48th and 6th in Midtown Manhattan. We are coming to you, and I hope everyone's listening. Please call your friends and family. John Hanna's going to be here at the bottom of the hour, former National Security Advisor to Vice President Dick Cheney and a senior foreign policy practitioner for both Democratic and Republican administrations. So I got to like that, get his perception on what's happening over in Iran. Also, it looks like the Russians are targeting grain shipments coming out of Ukraine. Not only hurting Ukraine, obviously, but hurting places like Africa, who need this thing called food. But that should not bother the Russians. That's how they roll. Go to YouTube.com/@TheBrianKilmeade Show. You got to get highlights. Everybody's talking about my brand new YouTube channel. But before we get to Daniel Hoffman, former CIA station chief in Moscow, Iraq, Pakistan, South Asia, let's get to the big three.
30: Number three.
7: I'm glad they arrested him. It won't bring Todd back. I don't understand why he was on the street. Those are the stories we keep hearing, but certain people are let out and then they go and commit more heinous crimes.
12: Yep, that's Galina Pasternak, whose husband was killed, blood on Gavin Newsom's hands, and a sanctuary state lets another illegal immigrant with a long rap sheet run wild, not tell ICE that he's there, and now a 68-year-old is dead trying to stop another burglary in his neighborhood. It is maddening. We will talk about it.
13: Number two.
14: We do know this, that MAGA extremism is not the way that we want to go. It's not where our state wants to go, and it's not the way that our country should be going. We need to make sure that we can defeat Donald Trump's legacy.
12: All right, that is David Crowley, wants to be the next governor of Wisconsin. Politics aplenty as we look at the new polls and examine new matchups in the key Senate and governor races.
13: Number one.
15: They see the midterms coming. My gut feel is that they're likely going to get more aggressive because they don't believe the president will do much prior to the midterms in terms of military reaction.
12: That is General Jack Keane weighing in. He might be right, standing off in the Strait as both U.S. and Iran think they have the advantage. Why I think the military card is the only one we can possibly play right now, and the munitions depletion has been way overplayed and overblown. Well, let's go to the guy who's known for his intelligence and knowledge about countries that really hate us. He's worked in the worst, hoping for the best. Daniel Hoffman, welcome back.
16: Thanks for having me on the program, Brian.
12: So you heard General Keane. He says he thinks military action really is where we're going to go. I think it's going to be before Labor Day. And he thinks they're going to amp up the attacks to maybe try to put Trump in a box. What do you think, Dan?
16: Well, I think that's certainly the question the president is going to be asking our intelligence community. After all, that's what they do. I know from my experience at CIA, what we would be doing is pulsing our human sources to determine what Iran's plans and intentions are. And if Iran has plans to launch additional strikes against us and our bases in the region and our Gulf partners, obviously that's something that we should be able to collect intelligence on, advise the president so that the president can have an array of policy options to respond. But I would emphasize in that case, if that does happen, we are responding to Iran. It's not that we're taking the initiative ourselves. And that is also a factor to consider in our relationship here, as we're in this sort of, I don't know, I guess I would call it an economic war of attrition right now between the United States and Iran.
12: What do you think is happening in the Red Sea on the other side, in the other strait?
16: Well, Iran's proxy terrorists, the Houthis, have seen an opportunity to interfere with maritime shipping in the Red Sea, and they've launched strikes on Saudi shipping, and they're doing that to disrupt the global trade in oil, drive up prices, and make the United States and our allies and the rest of the world pay a price. And what they're hoping is that by doing that, the United States will not take the fight to the finish against Iran. That's what this is all about. It's about reducing or eliminating altogether U.S. influence in the region and degrading our support for our allies so that Iran can exercise some kind of dominance in their own self-designated sphere of influence.
12: Should we be targeting the Houthis?
16: Well, we have in the past, and then we eased off and emerged. There was a ceasefire that emerged between us and the Houthis. I think we need to have a plan, and I think we need to involve our allies in the region, specifically the UAE and Saudi Arabia, to deal with that threat. But for sure, waiting and watching and allowing the Houthis to launch strikes should not be an option.
12: I want you to hear what General Jack Keane said about the reality of our munitions. Cut seven.
15: I don't think the munitions are having an impact on what we're going to do with Iran. And I think it's well known that for multiple years now, we have been sacrificing rebuilding our arsenal because of budget cutbacks. And where do you take those cuts? And those were easy places to cut, and you were deferring problems. And those problems are coming home to roost. I think we're fully capable, in my discussions with IDF and our military leaders, they have what they need to execute the president's mission. This is more about replenishing the stockpiles and how fast can we replenish them to deal with the potential of other threats. I think that is really the central issue.
29: So what do you hear, Dan?
16: Look, I don't know how many Tomahawks, Attackums, and Patriot missiles we have in the inventory. That's all classified. But for sure, our defense industrial base has been a major issue going back administrations. And it's not like a water faucet. You could just turn it on and off. It takes years, even decades, to build out. But the other point that I would consider here, in addition to however our munition stocks have been, I wouldn't say depleted, maybe degraded, is the question of whether our military strikes actually achieved any strategic objective. Our goal from the beginning was induce Iran to negotiate in good faith. That's why we deployed our military assets to the region. It was designed to produce something better than the JCPOA. So no sunset clauses on Iran's nuclear program, deal with Iran's ballistic missiles and their support to proxy terrorists. All the reasons why Democrats, including Senator Chuck Schumer, wouldn't vote for the JCPOA, that was what we were supposed to fix. And as successful as every one of our military strikes has been, we have not achieved that strategic objective. And so I think the president has to go back to his team and say, hey, how do we achieve this objective of inducing Iran to negotiate in good faith? More military strikes? Is that going to do it or not? And if it's not, then we better have another way to do it. And maybe it's decapitation strikes. Maybe if these guys don't want to negotiate, the next round of Iranian leaders will. I don't know the answer to that question, but I do know that we took a lot of strikes and Iran still didn't show any interest in negotiating. They have a lot of resilience because they don't care how much we pummel their economy. And that's the challenge we face.
29: How much information and intelligence have we gotten, do you think, or capable of gotten from the satellite images we've had since the strikes stopped?
16: I think we have a lot of really exquisite intelligence, human intelligence and geospatial overhead reconnaissance intelligence, signals intelligence. I think that our analysts are able to put together a pretty good picture for the president, coupled with whatever we receive from our allies and partners in the region, especially Israel, about the extent to which Iran is seeking to rearm and reconstitute their ballistic missiles, their drones, and their nuclear program. I think we have probably some pretty good fidelity. We'd still like to get inspectors on the ground. That's part of a longer-term solution, but there is zero indication that Iran is interested in doing that.
29: I want to talk about Russia, if we can, another area you've worked in. It looks like they're going to be bringing, if we're to believe the reports from ISW, and they're great, as many as 50,000 North Korean troops into Russia. As well as Russia has a new target. It's merchant ships full of grain heading to places like Africa to try to hurt the Ukrainian economy or get the world's attention. What do you think about these new tactics? What do they tell you?
16: A little bit of desperation on the part of Vladimir Putin. You know, his war on Ukraine was supposed to be over in 3 days, and it's still going, ended with a fifth year. Over a million casualties. And so he's relying on North Korea, not just for artillery, but now troops. And not just, they previously sent reportedly 10,000 troops. Now it's up to 50,000 troops. The North Koreans will do anything because in return, they're receiving much needed economic support and commercial deals. And their soldiers are getting a chance, if they're not killed at least, to train and get wartime battlefield experience on the front lines that they can bring back to Pyongyang and used to train their new recruits. So that, coupled with Putin's ballistic missile strikes on Ukrainian cities, continuing to kill Ukrainian civilians, and as you pointed out, trying to destroy what's left of Ukraine's economy, all I think indications of Vladimir Putin's desperation. He knows there's a tipping point here. At some point, that war will have gone on too long. And not the Russian people so much, because they really don't have the capability to stand up to Putin, just like the Iranian people can't stand up to their evil regime. But the regime in Russia, the national security officials who know very well the cost in terms of spilled blood and treasure of this war, they're the ones who could potentially rise up and remove Vladimir Putin when they've had enough of it.
29: And Daniel Hoffman's our guest now, former CIA station chief, and we're talking about his Moscow expertise. But Dan, and by the way, if you're lucky enough to see the stream, you can see him on Fox Nation, see it on a Fox News app. And then, of course, catch a lot of this all on YouTube later. So, Dan, they just disbanded another opposition party in Russia, not allowing them to run for any position within the government. Does that show you another level of paranoia for Vladimir Putin?
16: Well, the party, they won't allow to participate in the election, Yabloko, which means apple in Russian. They haven't met the threshold in decades. So it's less about that party's potential threat to Vladimir Putin's dictatorial rule, but more about Putin continuing to demonstrate that he's in charge. That's what he needs to show his own security people, that no one can step out of line, no one can criticize him or his policies. If they do, then they will face serious disciplinary action or potentially worse, death. So that's what this is about. That's why Putin relentlessly pursues those whom he calls traitors. That's why he tried to poison military intelligence defector

0: Well, that's what Vladimir Putin does. Remember, he's the KGB guy. That's his formative experience. I would say that and his black belt in judo, which if you ever anybody who practiced judo or jiu-jitsu, you know that you want to use your opponent's strength against them. So a smaller, weaker opponent can take on a stronger one. And what Vladimir Putin is doing is running these clandestine operations in Europe, subterfuge, the sort of thing that he would have done in the KGB, designed to show European nations that Russia has some capability to make them feel some pain. And the goal is to influence Europe, not to give Ukraine what they need. Europe has really taken over from the United States, giving Ukraine the financial and military support that Ukraine so desperately needs. Vladimir Putin wants that to stop, and he thinks that maybe by running these sorts of hybrid operations, he can influence public opinion in Europe. He's absolutely wrong about that. If anything, it's resulted in Europe being awakened from their post-Cold War slumber. Look at Finland and Sweden, now NATO members. Poland, with a stronger army and spending over 4% of their GDP on defense. So, look, none of this has worked out for Vladimir Putin, but he's just going back to the old KGB playbook.
1: Yeah, I guess so. So right now, you don't think he's any closer to coming to the table and having to land this plane with Ukraine?
0: No, I'm sorry. From the very beginning of this, and go back over what I've said on Fox News and with you, I've never once felt like Vladimir Putin wanted to negotiate a deal. I'm sorry to say that, but it's true. This war will end when Vladimir Putin is either dead or removed from the Kremlin or leaves on his own volition. But it's not going to end otherwise. In my estimation, I've seen no evidence whatsoever that he's interested in ending this war. He's had lots of opportunities. When President Trump was elected and the president said he would end the war in a day, Putin had the best chance of all to reset Russia's commercial relationship with the West. And that could have happened. And it would have been better for Russia if he'd done it. But Ukraine represents an existential threat to Putin, not because it's threatening Russia in any military way, but because Ukraine is pursuing economic ties and strategic ties with Europe, and they're trying to build a democratic foundation in their country. That's what scares Vladimir Putin the most, democracy, especially from a neighbor with a sizable Russian-speaking population.
1: Do you think South Korea should answer? If North Korea is going to help Russia, shouldn't South Korea help Ukraine?
0: Yeah, I think South Korea certainly should do more to help Ukraine. They can provide military equipment, and absolutely agree with you that there's opportunities for them to do that. But Europe really needs to continue to take the lead on this. And of course, the United States should be providing assistance. We want Ukraine to be able to win this war. And the way they win it is by demonstrating not to just to Putin, but to the rest of Russia's ruling elite, that this war is a loser, and that at some point Russia will have spilled too much blood and too much treasure, and they'll have to stop fighting.
1: Yeah, I guess winning is the only answer. Daniel Hoffman, former CIA station chief, Moscow, Iraq, Pakistan, South Asia, and Europe. Last question, real quick, 20 seconds. It looks like Iraq is going to push to oust the Iranian militias in Iraq. Are they capable of doing that, the current Iraqi force?
0: I think that's aspirational. Good on them for wanting to do that. And I'm not that sanguine that they'll achieve success, but just the fact that they're talking about it is good news for us and the rest of the region. Our Gulf state partners, particularly Saudi Arabia, UAE, should take notice and should provide Iraq the assistance they need financially to make that happen.
1: Go get them. Dan Hoffman, thanks so much. Great conversation. Back
0: thanks.
1: In a moment.
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15: Hey, we are back. In bottom of the hour, John Hanna is going to be joining us, former National Security Advisor to Dick Cheney and a senior policy practitioner for both Democrats and Republicans. I do want to talk more about the Iranian situation, some of our challenges overseas, and how it relates to what we do next in Cuba. We'll get to that shortly. Also talking about what's happening in politics and this craziness in the WNBA. They're being pressed, not by Enes Kanter, but by Royce White, too, to clarify their gender policy when it comes to what a woman is. Remember, we have a Supreme Court justice. It would not answer the question, what is a woman? Now the WNBA won't answer the question, what is a woman? But the draft is coming up. And if you're not going to draft two former number one picks in the NBA, you got to wonder if there a lawsuit is next. And Enes Kanter said, if you don't draft me, I will sue. So the WNBA can't get out of its own way. There are people out there hireable that you could hire to make the most of this publicity. It's seemingly negative, a lot of it, but getting in front of it is also possible to maybe grow the game while handling some of the issues of the game and the problems that you have with your current staff of players. Because your rosters are full of talent. They're also full of a bunch of angry people who don't understand this is a window of opportunity for them. Outside Indiana, they're still not drawing much around the country. All right, you listen to the Brian Kilmeade Show. So glad you're here.

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1: From the WMAY newsroom, I'm Greg Hallbleib. It's the Illinois State Fair opening its 11-day run today on the north side of Springfield. It's County Fair and Horse Racing Day. The first day of harness racing is scheduled for the grandstand. Casey Donahue was the first spotlight artist of the fair on the Grand Central stage under the Reich Pavilion at 7:30. In the first free concert of the fair, sponsored by Woodward Community Media, the rodeo is at the multipurpose arena tonight. The Twilight Parade steps off from Lincoln Park at 5:30. Moving along Honorary Parade Grand Marshal, Route 66 on Sangamon Avenue to the main gate on Main Street, then Illinois Avenue, Grandstand Avenue, and exiting through Lot 21. Traffic around the fairgrounds is one-way counterclockwise. And more information is at statefair.illinois.gov. The 2026 Illinois State Fair Butter Cow carries this year's event theme of Miles of Smiles for the centennial of Route 66. Governor J.B. Pritzker helped unveil the fair tradition.
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7: Here's your updated News Channel 20 Storm Team forecast. Cloudy skies expected today with a slight chance for storms. Daytime highs approaching 87. Southeast winds 5 to 10 miles per hour. Slight chance for storms tonight. Lows level off around 73. Partly cloudy skies. I'm meteorologist Jennifer Fujitsky on 97.7 and 970 WMAY, Springfield's News and Talk. 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
21: So when they look at this phase here, they see the midterms coming. My gut feel is that they're likely going to get more aggressive because they don't believe the president will do much prior to the midterms in terms of military reactions.
2: And they're wrong. They've always miscalculated the president. That's one thing they're good at, getting that wrong. Whatever you think of the president's strategy, and I think most of it's really good, they have not predicted, there's nothing that they predicted has come out correct because he's the only president to take direct action against Iran. John Hanna joins us now, former National Security Advisor to Vice President Dick Cheney and senior foreign policy practitioner to both Democratic and Republican administrations. John, where do you think we're at with this right now with this conflict? The one thing I would like to add is we had our Secretary of Energy come out and say we're getting like 30 ships full through the strait, even though it registers 9. We're dealing with something with shutting off the transponders or whatever. And the Defense of Democracies did confirm it, that they believe from their source with the Navy that it's happening. So let's say it's 30, not 100. Where do we go from here if the president was to ask you for advice?
22: Well, I mean, it all depends on his risk tolerance, Brian, and the plans he's presented with. It's so far, it seems like the president doesn't believe at an acceptable cost he's got a military solution on Hormuz, or that he's got an option to dramatically escalate and devastate Iranian society because he's worried about what happens in response, retaliation in the Gulf against critical energy infrastructure that takes this energy crisis over a cliff. So I'd say if he's in that position before the midterms, worried about markets, if there is this worry about munitions depth and stockpiles, that if you can maintain the current strategy of oil in a band of $85, $95, strangulation of the Iranian economy, increasing sanctions, getting countries on Iran's borders to further shut down the smuggling, and engaging in whatever tit-for-tat strikes you have to whenever the Iranians raise their heads, I'd say that might be the acceptable solution for President Trump if the Iranians let you do it and they don't follow Keane's strategy of believing they've now got the whip hand and they can embarrass and humiliate Trump before the midterms by taking this up the escalation ladder and forcing him to engage in major combat again.
2: If they're going to do major combat, it would probably behoove the president to get it done in August, right? Now's the time.
22: Yeah, no, if you're going to do it, if you're going to resolve this militarily in a definitive way, the sooner you can do it, the sooner you can get past the shock to oil markets, the sooner that kind of victory can seep in to the American people, if it's possible, if it can be done at acceptable cost to the global economy, to American forces, American casualties, yes, you do it as soon as possible. But there's been no evidence for several months now, since April 7th, that the president believes he has any of those options available to him, again, at acceptable cost and risk that he's willing to pay.
2: They say three separate times the Gulf states have contacted him and said, look, I don't know if we can handle the retaliation. Please don't go ahead. He wanted to go ahead offensively. And of course, our bases are the main target, but he felt as though our bases could be adequately protected. But it's the infrastructure that I think our Gulf states are worried about. What would you say if you were the president, if the Gulf states are calling you saying they're worried?
22: I take it serious. I certainly go to my intel community. I go to my military. Can we protect these guys, or are we looking at a real global depression? The president said months ago, I don't want to be Herbert Hoover. And if you destroy on a permanent basis critical Gulf oil infrastructure that hasn't been destroyed yet, you're facing a real crisis. Then $100 oil looks like a walk in the park. We're going much, much higher than that. And again, It may be worth it not to lose the war, to take down the Iranian regime, to get them to capitulate, to achieve a military victory and liberate Hormuz. But the enemy gets a vote, and this could be a very, very costly and tough fight.
0: Now, John, tell me feasibly, militarily, is one of the plans hit them so hard from so many different ways, being that we've gone to school on what we did and didn't do in the first with Epic Fury 1, and to hit them so hard in so ways to diminish the chances that they have to hit our Gulf states?
22: Yeah, no, absolutely. Reducing that magazine depth has been of their missiles and drones has been the obvious top target, along with the nuclear program, for months since the beginning of this war. I don't know if we underestimated, if our intel wasn't adequate on the magazine depth, on the missile cities buried deep under those mountains, and what kind of production capability they've had for drones. But at every turn, the Iranians have managed to fire these things off despite the enormous damage we've done to them, and continue to hold at risk not only U.S. military targets, witness the soldiers that were killed in Jordan only a few weeks ago, but obviously also they've got the Gulf states scared to death that this could become an existential battle for them and their ability to sustain life if those desalination plants in the Gulf go. I mean, Riyadh's got to be evacuated.
0: I mean, if you focus on your desalination plant, there's only a few of them that do a tremendous amount of work. I imagine you could defend them, and maybe that there's a plan there. I would not know it. I don't have the satellite images. I don't see the missile capabilities in front of me. But I'm just looking overall. Do you think it's time to urge the Gulf states to have a plan, offensive plan themselves? I mean, the UAE and Saudi Arabia at different times have taken action on a low-key base, but would you think they could be a significant help?
22: I don't know. They obviously have significant air capabilities. Whether they're sufficiently interoperable with the United States U.S. plans, I think they feel again incredibly nervous. They want to establish some level of deterrence, which is why they've quietly hit back on occasion. And yet at the same time, I think they have deep doubts about where the end state of this conflict is going to be. They have some concerns about the president. The president's been back and forth a number of times on ending Iranian civilization, on power plant day, on taking, turning the lights off in Iran, only to pull back to get an MOU that was completely unsatisfactory.
0: Terrible.
22: And now to have their economic lifeline having been put at risk in the Strait of Hormuz, almost all of their sea-based trade obviously goes out through Hormuz. Now Bab el-Mandeb is threatened, and the United States hasn't had a definitive answer to liberate it and keep it liberated. That raises a lot of questions in their minds, I think, about how far they can go on their own to go after the Iranians.
0: So would you do a joint hit, according to General Jack Keane, would involve the IDF? Cut seven.
21: I don't think the munitions are having an impact on what we're going to do with Iran. And I think it's well known that for multiple years now, we have been sacrificing rebuilding our arsenal because of budget cutbacks. And where do you take those cuts? And those were easy places to cut, and you were deferring problems. And those problems are coming home to roost. I think we're fully capable, in my discussions with IDF and our military leaders, they have what they need to execute the president's mission. This is more about replenishing the stockpiles and how fast can we replenish them to deal with the potential of other threats. I think that is really the central issue.
0: But he feels like the IDF is ready to go. Would you have them in on any comprehensive military action?
22: Yeah, if you're going to go up the escalation ladder on this, I think there's so much the IDF could do. Again, I think it's enormously risky. It's, the chances of retaliation are great and significant damage are great. But if you're going to go, I think you go with the IDF. They hit at least half the targets in the first 40 days of this war, did enormous damage to Iranian leadership, to security targets in the IRGC and the besiege. there's an enormous amount the IDF is able to do. They're the best military in the Middle East, head and shoulders above everybody else, not to mention their intel capacity and things they can do internally to cause havoc within the regime itself.
0: I remember Donald Rumsfeld was always talking about production and efficiency. How hard is it to be a productive to arm up this country on CRs, on continuing resolutions, when we're trying to figure out what to build next and the Pentagon wants to use their budget, but we just get CR after CR because we can't get together on a budget? How much does that hurt procurement?
22: It's a disaster. It's a disaster that's, you know, 20, 25 years in the making, your inability to have multi-year contracts to give suppliers the confidence and predictability they need to invest in plants, factory space into the workforce that would be required to build these modern advanced weapons. It's a huge detriment, and you only hope that facing this crisis now against such a brutal adversary like the Iranians, if there are issues with the stockpile that are constraining and limiting and increasing risk to our forces, faced with this problem, you hope that that a group of people in the center, both left and right, can get together and realize we need a solution to this problem that lasts, you know, the next decade or two decades.
0: So Iran had a plan. Their plan was to build enough rockets, ballistic missiles, to build up their nuclear program, at the same time make them impenetrable, at the same time wipe out Israel. And by using their proxies, Hamas and Hezbollah, Islamic Jihad, and they thought for a while Syria, when they had an ally there, they thought that that was the way to strangle Israel, you know, and finally get rid of that country. Number one, do you believe that was their plan, and where do you think that plan is now?
22: Yeah, there's no question that was their plan, Brian. And I'd add one thing. I mean, it was a bit of the North Korea model, you know, that you build up such a force of mortars, missiles, artillery on that border that you would incinerate Seoul. And 5 million, 10 million, 12 million people, including a huge number of U.S. citizens, hold it hostage. And therefore, your nuclear program's impenetrable. Nobody's going to go after you. That's what the Iranians have done in the Gulf. They are essentially holding the Gulf hostage as America's soft underbelly, that they will incinerate the Gulf and global energy markets if you come after them, that they've got a depth of magazine in terms of the missile and drone force that they built up that is substantial and poses now a significant problem in spite on a purely military operational level, the enormous damage we've done not only to their military, but their entire economy, their production capacity to reconstitute both their nuclear and missile programs in the future. They still got enough to cause extreme havoc, and they're pursuing that strategy with a vengeance now. And I think Keane is right. They believe they've got a boot in the American neck. You see it in their recent crazy demands they've made of President Trump. And I believe that whether they're right or wrong, we'll see in that calculation, but they're hoping to really humiliate him. And I can see them doing some things before the midterms to make sure that he suffers a defeat, that he's not going to want to go back for another round with them after the elections.
0: And he's got to be, and so many people have said that, experts like you, John Hanna, that I think the president's got to realize that inaction, it shouldn't be an option.
22: Yeah, and let's give him credit. He is strangling the Iranian economy right now, slowly but surely. We'll see if that matters to the Iranians, how long they can last. You've got to believe that even a society as brutal and totalitarian and zealot as theirs is, it has some breaking point at some point where the people will go back into the streets. You know, that's a long-term bet. And the Iranians are betting that their pain threshold is a heck of a lot higher than an American democratic government that faces midterms in 3 months and potential shortages in munitions and obviously the markets that are putting pressure on the American consumer.
0: Yeah. And lastly, just with Russia right now, I was just talking with Dan Hoffman, CIA guy, and he says he doesn't think they're close. They don't have any interest in any type of peace talks. What do you think?
22: Yeah, I agree as well. I'm not sure Putin's got an acceptable diplomatic off-ramp that he could take, even in the best of circumstances. I think he's so deep and committed into this war and has led the Russian population and elite to believe that victory is at hand, that I see no signs of it, both in terms of the punishment of the missile forces. He believes Ukraine is running out of, obviously, air defenses and Patriots. And now recently he's going back after Ukrainian cargo trying to leave the Black Sea and with filled up with grain to feed the world. So he's trying to create his own pressure points and crisis to get the world to cave on this.
0: Yeah, but he's not had a good year. And now the general population is feeling it.
22: You can't be losing 20,000-30,000 people a month and think that things are going well. I can remember back in the day when Gorbachev got out of Afghanistan because a bunch of military moms got upset when 15,000 Soviet troops had been killed.
0: Yeah, now he doesn't tolerate that. John Hanna, thanks so much. It's going to be an interesting time. We'll talk to you again, hopefully.
22: Terrific, Brian. Thanks for having me. Good to see you again.
0: Same here. Back in a moment.
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1: All these positions can be denied by any regular Democrat. All you have to do is go out there and say, thank you, DSA, for telling us what you believe in. I don't believe in that stuff. And discriminate, because you can't follow AOC. I like AOC generally, but she came out and said, we're just a big tent party. Well, the problem with the big tent defense is every Democrat has to defend all this crap coming from the left. They've got to say, I believe in all this crazy stuff, and that makes me a Democrat. You've got to say, no, I'm not a member of the DSA, and here's why, and make it very clear. So it's going to require politicians to be good politicians and say, here's where I stand.
2: Right.
1: This is what I'm a regular Democrat. I'm for labor unions. I'm for opportunity for everybody. I'm for civil rights. I'm for all the things I believe in as a Democrat, but I'm not with this crowd.
3: Well, we'll see. We'll see if they're ever going to say that, but it's hard to say a big tent, but I'm not there. That's what he's saying. Chuck Schumer came out and said, I'm a big tent. All right. He's the leader. Hakeem Jeffries, we're not going to judge people. We like everyone. Rahm Emanuel came out and said, no, this is bad. Working people don't like this. Blue-collar people don't like this. People living paycheck to paycheck don't want to be socialists. And they don't think that they don't think defunding the police is a good idea. The Senate, the presidency, they don't think getting rid of prisons really is a strong thought. It leads to a strong country. You know, redoing the Constitution. They're going to also talk about this. I think mainstream Democrats are going to say we want to pack the court, that we want to add two states, we want to blow up the filibuster, and we want to get rid of the Electoral College. I mean, that I also think is radical stuff, but I think most Democrats agree with that. The ones that would have stopped it outside John Fetterman with Joe Manchin and Kristen Sinema. Now, the other ones, about the other things, I agree with Chris Matthews. But Chris Matthews is openly trying to coach Democrats. He's trying to coach Democrats. If he was actually trying to analyze, he would have said, for Republicans, this is what they should do. They should make them come out and should make them disavow. And if they don't disavow, consider them in. And that's what Mike Rogers got to do. Mike Rogers got to go into El Sayed's background when he says, I'm not a socialist, and say, look at all the things you believe, including Medicare for All. 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Go, of course you are. And stop lying about being a doctor, because you're not a doctor. That is a talent-rich environment. Brian Kilmeade Show.
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8: ABC News.
2: Hoops, I'm Sherry. Preston, wholesale inflation dropping last month as gas prices dropped ever so slightly on hopes that the war with Iran will end soon. Initial applications for state jobless benefits been creeping up again, says ABC's Jim Ryan.
8: The four-week moving average of unemployment claims is still below 200,000, but the number filed last week alone rose to 209,000. Considering the job losses reflected in last month's unemployment report, analysts see the slight uptick in weekly jobless filings as a sign of relative stability in the labor market.
2: Treasury Secretary Scott Bessent says whoever leaked the story about the decoy plane President Trump was taken off of while leaving Turkey last month has committed treason, and that whoever it is will be found. President Trump is being sued in federal court to stop him from making money off new paid service at a social media company that lets paying customers get a first look at his posts. The plaintiffs call it a blatant corruption. Truth Social says it's a left-wing attempt to silence the president. This is ABC News. Arizona Senator Ruben Gallego is calling on the Navy to allow a bipartisan congressional delegation to visit the USS Abraham Lincoln in the Middle East and to conduct an oversight investigation into reports that multiple sailors have tried to jump overboard due to long deployments and disrupted supply lines that have caused a lack of food and clean water. An Army gynecologist is charged with sexually abusing patients.
8: A 46-page charging document lists 272 crimes that OBGYN Blaine McGraw is accused of committing between 2021 and 2026. 66 complaints relate to video recordings that the 48-year-old is alleged to have secretly made of his patients. Prosecutors say McGraw was conducting exams for his own gratification. McGraw's lawyers say the procedures were medically necessary. Jim Ryan, ABC News.
2: The Kennedy Center board is meeting today to discuss future plans, including closing the iconic institution if it needs significant repairs. I'm Sherry Preston, ABC News.
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10: 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The Illinois State Fair is open. It's County Fair and Horse Racing Day. Casey Donahue is the spotlight artist on the Grand Central Stage under the Reich Pavilion at 7:30 tonight, sponsored by Woodward Community Media. The rodeo's in the multipurpose arena. The Twilight Parade steps off from Lincoln Park at 5:30. 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There's more information at statefair.illinois.gov. The 2026 Illinois State Fair Butter Cow carries this year's event theme of Miles of Smiles for the centennial of Route 66. A circuit court judge in Sangamon County threatened Tuesday to begin assessing daily fines against the Illinois Department of Children and Family Services for its repeated failure to appear in court or comply with orders to hand over documents related to the death of a teenager from Fairview Heights in the St. Louis metro east area who was in the agency's care. More news at WMAY.com.
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16: Here's your updated News Channel 20 Storm Team forecast. Cloudy skies expected today with a slight chance for storms. Daytime highs approaching 87. Southeast winds 5 to 10 miles per hour. Slight chance for storms. Tonight, lows level off around 73, partly cloudy skies. I'm meteorologist Jennifer Fujitsky on 97.7 and 970 WMAY, Springfield's News and Talk. Currently 79.
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19: From high atop Fox News headquarters in New York City, always seeking solutions, never sowing division. 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
3: Hi, everyone. So glad you're there. It's been a big show, big week, a lot going on. Your primary season could be kind of sleepy in the summer. Not this time. There's so much intrigue happening. The rise of socialism, the pushback from the on the Democratic side, the solid Republican candidates. Outside Ken Paxton, who's problematic because of personal behavior, not because MAGA doesn't like him, because they absolutely do. But you know, because he's not an establishment, somebody that I guess Democrats can possibly vote for in Texas. It makes it a little bit more difficult. So besides that, there's a lot of quality candidates on the right. This hour, we're going to be joined by, we're going to do a little break from all this and talk a little sports. Brand new series starting on Fox Nation. It is called God, Family, and Football. This is a brand new season, second season of it. And we're going to have the coach in studio. So that'll be great. He's actually the quarterback. He signed to play for the LSU in 2027. So he's going to be talking about that. Mark Thiessen is standing by. So, Mark, let's get to you right away. First off, when it comes to the results on Tuesday that came in on Wednesday, what is your takeaway?
20: I think that what we're seeing here, I mean, I think, first of all, the Wisconsin Democrats walked up to the edge and looked and didn't like what they saw and turned away. But they didn't do that in Michigan. They didn't do that in other places, certainly not in Maine. And so I'm getting reverse 2022 vibes, Brian. So in 2022, remember, this was like 2 years into the Biden presidency. We had the Afghan withdrawal. We have the worst inflation in 40 years, crime wave, border crisis, all the rest of it. We were all expecting a red wave, right? And it never materialized. And the reason it didn't is because, in fact, what happened was Biden had the best performance, almost the best, except for Bush after 9/11, the best performance of any president in a first-year midterm since JFK. How could that be? He was an absolute unmitigated disaster, right? It was because Republicans put up a bunch of really bad, unelectable candidates in states where we should have won. And so we sacrificed, you know, Senate seats in Georgia with Herschel Walker and in Arizona with Blake Masters and Dan Baldock in New Hampshire and all the rest of it. And I think you're starting to see a little bit of the reverse now, where, you know, Abdul al-Sayed is running as their candidate and put away the Islamic radicalism, put away the socialism. How do you run on a platform of football is racist and homophobic in the state where you got the Lions, Michigan State? I hope Rogers puts an ad up on every game between now and election day with his own words. And so they've got to get a net gain of four seats to take back the Senate. They can't afford to lose Michigan, which is a Democratic seat right now. It's an open seat, but it's a Democrat-held seat. And then they've got to knock off Susan Collins if they have any hope of taking back the Senate. And look what they put up. They put up Graham Plattner first, and then they put up a guy who's like had two children with his cousin. I mean, and who came in third in the gubernatorial primary. So they're the DSA stuff is going to hurt them because they're picking races that are winnable for them and possibly losing them because of bad candidate choice.
3: So here's the main Senate race. The first time we have this matchup from the Fox News poll, registered voters. So that's different. Not likely registered. Troy Jackson with a 2-point lead over Susan Collins. Meanwhile, yeah. Susan Collins, before Plattner dropped out, was leading Plattner by 4 points. If you're the Collins yeah. camp, how do you digest that?
20: Susan Collins has never won a poll or lost an election. There are just some candidates like that who, like, you know, Maine is a sort of a center left state. It's a purple state. It's got a red part of it, and then it's got the coastal cities and where all the out of staters come in and spend their summers, and that it's more liberal. But Susan Collins seems to be uniquely, you know, tied in with those voters. And they, you know, everyone thought last time around 6 years ago, she was supposed to lose by 6 or 8 points, and she won. So, you know, I think she's, you know, you never count Susan Collins out.
3: So I want you to hear about going back to Michigan now for what Abdul El Sayed said. Now, he was caught saying how much he hates football. He said toxic masculinity. He played it, and he said it was a racist locker room, good on the field, didn't like the locker room. Meanwhile, he was captain of the team. Go make sense of that. And then he came out and just basically talked about how it's bad that they teach you, if you get hit hard, to gut it out and stay in there, that that's a bad lesson. I don't even know what he's even talking about. And so he wanted coaches to tell you, okay, you got hit hard, you should quit, or you should run to the sideline. So when this came out and the blowback's there and Rogers calls him out, El Sayed puts on X this: since you're too afraid to debate me, let me just pause there. Rogers wants to debate him, so I don't know where they got that from. How about you hold me accountable on a football field instead? Tackle football, no pads, like we used to play when we were kids. I'd be happy to show you how much I love football. Number one, nobody plays one-on-one football as a kid. Not one person plays one-on-one football. That's not how you play football. That's no fun. That's not football. All right? So I don't know what childhood he had, but he played a game he hated and now despises that as much as fireworks.
20: Yeah, you know, so this is the Leninist tactics of the far left, right? Meet me in the schoolyard after class if you want to debate, right? I don't think that's going to fly. I think he's lashing out because he knows he said something that's incredibly damaging to him. I mean,
3: yeah,
20: again,
3: of course,
20: Michigan football, Michigan State football, the Detroit Lions. This is a football. If there was a football state in America, it's Michigan. You know, elected a president who played Michigan football with Gerald Ford, right? It's like in the DNA of the state. And if I was Rogers, I'd just ignore that and just put up an ad with his own words every football game between now and election day.
3: So that's your takeaway. And then in Maine, if you're a Republican, you're not worried because it's Susan Collins. You can't say she votes with Trump. She's voting against him.
20: I'm always worried. First of all, I'm in Maine right now. And I'm always worried about Susan Collins. But again, she was down in the last election by 8 or 9 points going into election day. All the polls had her down. So the fact that she's down by 2 makes me pretty happy. It could be a lot worse. It's been a lot worse, and she's overcome a lot worse than that. And again, you know, this is the guy didn't even come in. Was the second place person not available in the gubernatorial primary? He came in third. He came in third. Literally. And by the way, the second place guy actually won because they have ranked choice voting. So the guy who came in first ended up coming in second and losing. And the third place guy gets the Senate. I mean, if the guy who came in first got nothing, right?
3: Yeah.
20: The second place guy got the gubernatorial nomination. The third place guy got the Senate nomination. Talk about democracy.
3: Only with Democrats. They have an interesting way of approaching the primary season. I want you to hear from General Mohammad Reza Nakai. He's the advisor to the IRGC commander. And this is what he said on PBS about America's next move in Iran. Cut 8.
0: Look, we have to attain deterrence so that the enemy never dares to attack us, so we can live with security. One way is to prolong this war until we get to the next term of the presidency and cause attrition, so that if anyone else wants to attack Iran, they will know there is a cost.
3: So are they achieving their goal?
20: You know, Brian, it's interesting. They're obviously, from those comments, they're very aware of our political cycles here, right? Jack Keane talks about this all the time. And I'm very worried that, you know, there's a lot of hesitancy in the White House right now of doing military action of any kind before the midterms because they think it could raise oil prices, it could hurt us in the midterms, and all the rest of it. I think the Iranians are aware that the midterms are coming as well. What I'm worried about is an October surprise from the Iranians. I think that it's very likely that the Iranians are going to do something before the election to attack oil shipping, to attack our Gulf allies, to do something to kill, try and kill some Americans beforehand, because they want to create the impression that they won, Trump lost, and that there's chaos, and he's unleashed chaos in the Middle East and hurt him in the midterms. So I think, you know, one of the things that Trump understood going into this conflict is when he was deciding whether to do it in the first place was he understood that there was risks to taking military action, but there's risks to not taking military action, right? And the risk was that they could get a nuclear weapon and have a ballistic missile shield to protect them, right? And so he decided that the risks of inaction were greater than the risks of action. I think it's true to politically, too, going into these midterms, where the risks of not doing something actually outweigh the risk of doing something, because he could in a matter of a week and a half deliver a decisive blow to this regime, and it could be done before August recess is done. We could go into the fall campaign with a decisive end to this conflict, and instead we're going in with this muddled, you know, situation where all of us who follow foreign policy know how much damage he's done to the Iranian nuclear program and how much he set them back. But because they're sort of taking pot shots at ships in the Strait, it looks like they emerge from it with some sort of credibility, and it looks unfinished. And I think that's good. And then they could try something against us right before the election, and it could be devastating.
3: So here's what General Jack Keane said, similar, something the same as you, Cup 4.
1: So when they look at this phase here, they see the midterms coming. My gut feel is that they're likely going to get more aggressive because they don't believe the president will do much prior to the midterms in terms of military reaction.
3: So here we go. And the thing is, you know, we're not in the military strategy meetings, but I think that the Gulf states have a lot of push, more than the vice president or anybody else. The Gulf states calling the president three separate times and saying, please don't have this massive attack. I feel unprotected has more to do than anything else. What do you think, Mark?
20: I think it's both. I think he's getting advised by he's got some doves in his inner circle who are advising him against taking military action. And the Gulf states are pushing back on it. Now, the answer to the Gulf states, I take this directly from Jack Keane. The answer to the Gulf states is you've been hiding under our nuclear umbrella for five decades. Now it's time to man up and stand with America. Like we shouldn't be taking our direction from the Gulf states. I mean, can you imagine if the NATO allies told Donald Trump they didn't want him to take military action, what his reaction to that would be?
3: I hear you.
20: Why do we listen to our Gulf allies, but we wouldn't listen to our NATO allies? They are the junior partner. We always hear that Israel is the junior partner in this conflict. The Gulf allies are the junior partner. We're the United States of America. You hide under our military umbrella. We protect you. And when we decide that we've got to take care of this threat that's going to protect you decisively, then you man up and back us up.
3: You know what I would love to see, Mark?
20: Tell them that.
3: I would like to see the military plan that has overwhelming strength

0: major combat briefly, the blow would be so much more decisive and so much more powerful than it would have been if we had continued and finished the last 14 days of the campaign. We stopped at the 20-yard line. Now, I'm happy to be 80 yards down the line. That's 80 yards more than any other president has taken us. But I want to be in the end zone. That's how you win a football game, right? Abdul Saeed may not understand that, but Donald Trump does. So let's get in the end zone.
1: Right. I can't wait to play more one-on-one football after school today. It's going to be fantastic.
0: Absolutely.
1: Yep.
0: And then we'll go for a butterfly refresher.
1: Absolutely. Just me and you. What are you, 6'7"? Me against you. That's where the fun of football is.
0: 6'4" and shrinking. I'm 6'4" and shrinking, Brian.
1: Well, here's the thing, Mark. So there's no fun in football when you play 11-on-11. It's so much more fun one-on-one.
0: It is.
1: It's just great. And then I could call my own play every time.
0: Kind of like pickleball.
1: Yes, very similar. If pickleball was tackle.
0: Yes. Everything would be. Well, there's those old ESPN ads. You ever saw those? Which were like, you know, every sport would be better if it was hockey. And like the bowlers throwing the bowling ball and then the other bowler comes in and like checks them. Contact makes everything better. I agree.
1: No, not in America. It's masculine toxicity. So there you go. He does not like it. Mark Thiessen.
0: We solved that with a butterfly refresher.
1: Yeah. All right. Which, by the way, is very good. Mark Thiessen, thanks so much. Back in a moment.
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9: You yourself have walked back defund the police. Do you think Woke One was crazy?
10: Look, I think that each person has a responsibility to tell New Yorkers, to tell Americans when they're running for office what they believe. And sometimes what you believe can change. It can develop, it can grow. And I know that there are some for whom they still believe in that. I've made very clear that I do not believe in defunding the police, that I will not be defunding the police, and that to me, delivering critical public safety also looks like working with our police department alongside many other partners.
11: So that's what you want and kind of hope for the good of the city, for a mayor to come in with the craziest ideas and realize all of them are crazy and then try to get things done. So when it comes to defunding the police, I think he rapped about it. So that's why nobody thought that they were going to be a cop from now. So he is kind of defunding the police by not having two academies coming up this year. So don't let anyone kid you. But he also knows if crime goes south, which means goes up, he can't get reelected. So he got to that reality quick. Now, would he also consider rolling back the tax for people with second homes worth more than $5 million, which he just decided to roll out everywhere? Cut 20.
10: I think we've been clear that the actions of the prior administration made it nearly impossible to proceed on that vision and proceed on it in a way that would be realistic. And when it comes to your first question, we continue to be confident not only in the importance of a tax on secondary homes worth more than $5 million, in the necessity of the $500 million it would raise towards making sure that our streets are safer, making sure that our schools are stronger, that our city is more affordable. And also our law department has informed Mr. Mastro that it will appear before the appellate division, second department, on Thursday morning to address the stay and any other related matters.
11: So he wants to leave it because he said the budget's so bad, we have to tax people with second homes. I'm under the belief that if you're a free market and someone wants to, who's really rich enough to say, for a second home, I'd like an apartment in New York City, I want to incentivize that behavior, especially if they might need financing. Maybe they're going to use a New York bank. And then when they get here and they do decide to come here, they actually use the subway system. They go out to restaurants. They usually can afford it. If you can afford a $5 million apartment, you could probably go to the best restaurant around. You probably can hop in a car service. You could probably go out to join a gym. So instead, hey, you're only here part-time? We're going to tax you to the terms of another $90,000 a year. Now, what they did, in case you don't know, and why I think it matters, because all these socialists are getting elected in Washington, D.C. and elsewhere, they put it out to everybody. So people I work with that are in homes under, well under $5 million, and this is their number one home, they got letters saying, you owe this much money unless you can prove you live here. So what do they have to do? Call their lawyers, call their accountants, try to find the form, get somebody on the phone, and go out and try to prove a negative. Prove that they live here predominantly most of the time. So you got to go get bills and I guess show school receipts or work receipts to prove you live there. And hopefully you have a human being on the other side that understands it. If not, you got a tax bill. And then you're going to be in that tornado of an IRS telling the IRS you don't owe money, which usually doesn't work out. We take a break. Talk football next. Great series on Fox Nation. 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
2: From the WMAY newsroom, I'm Greg Hallbleib. It's the Illinois State Fair opening its 11-day run today on the north side of Springfield. It's County Fair and Horse Racing Day. The first day of harness racing is scheduled for the grandstand. Casey Donahue was the first spotlight artist of the fair on the Grand Central Stage under the Rice Pavilion at 7:30. In the first free concert of the fair, sponsored by Woodward Community Media, the rodeo is at the Multipurpose Arena tonight. The Twilight Parade steps off from Lincoln Park at 5:30. Moving along Honorary Parade Grand Marshal, Route 66, on Sangamon Avenue to the main gate on Main Street, then Illinois Avenue, Grandstand Avenue, and exiting through Lot 21. Traffic around the fairgrounds is one-way counterclockwise. And more information is at statefair.illinois.gov. The 2026 Illinois State Fair Butter Cow carries this year's event theme of Miles of Smiles for the centennial of Route 66. Governor J.B. Pritzker helped unveil the fair tradition.
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18: Here's your updated News Channel 20 storm team forecast. Slight chance of thunderstorms today. Otherwise, mainly cloudy skies expected. High temperatures reach up to 87. Winds out of the southeast, 5 to 10 miles per hour. Partly cloudy tonight. Slight chance for storms. Lows dip down to about 73. I'm meteorologist Jennifer Fujitsky on 97.7 and 970 WMAY, Springfield's news and talk. Currently, it's 81 degrees.
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11: Hey, welcome back, everybody. It's every year. It seems like every year. Well, it's for the second straight year. We have a brand new series coming back for the second year on Fox Nation, God Family Football. It premieres tonight, and you can get it now, August 13th on Fox Nation. You might want to wait till the end of the day if you're at work. With me right now is the quarterback of that team, a senior. It's already signed with LSU for the 2027 season. It's Peyton Pops Houston. And Peyton, good to see you. You're doing the publicity tour. Do you feel like a veteran now? This used to be your second season in a reality show, which is your football season.
22: Yeah, I feel like a little bit of a vet, no doubt.
11: Right. What was it like last year having your whole life on camera? Just a little close to the microphone. Yes, yeah.
22: Yeah, it was a little different. Not really used to a camera being right in front of my face, but over the couple of months, the days that they were there, I got used to it.
11: Right, and the main thing with your team, not only is it about football, but it's God Family Football.
22: Yes, sir.
11: Talk about that order of those three things and how it plays into the series.
22: Yeah, Pastor Denny tells us every day that our foundation is in Christ. Knowing that's our backbone. So we got to build our faith up, and then the more we put Him first, the more trust we put in Him, the more He'll give back. So when you put your faith in Him, He multiplies the things around you, the things you love. So that's, for us, it would be family and football, and you get better relationships with your family. You get better opportunities in football and better things.
11: How does that receive by the players? Because some families very religious, that's awesome. Others go, well, you know, that's we're not very religious. Why are you bringing up God and football? How does that go over?
22: Yeah, for a couple of guys, a couple of years, it's been kind of hard for them to kind of grasp that. And then since I've been back from the Christian conference camp or Christian conference, the guys have really bought into it. I can see a different change in how we worship, how we practice, and it's like a different level we're going to, for sure.
11: Do you pray to win?
22: Yeah, I do. I pray to win, but I also pray for pretty much everything that can go on in the game. I pray for perfection. When you know that's not possible as a human, we're not perfect, but through God, I can do anything through Christ who strengthens me. So if I pray for it, I ask for it and believe in my heart, He'll give it to us.
11: So Peyton, you've been getting offers since eighth grade.
22: Yes, sir.
11: First one was Grambling, right?
22: Yep.
11: So that must have been, so playing college football has always been reality for you, right?
22: Yes, sir.
11: You have some other schools that come after you?
22: Yeah, I had I think either 38, 40 offers before I committed. So after Grambling, after all the hard work, God really shot me up, and now I have an opportunity to display the talents God has blessed me with on at the next level in college.
11: So wait, you threw 68 passes in a game?
22: I believe so.
11: 53 of 68 passes in a game, no interceptions. Your total offense, you added 102 yards rushing, 2 touchdowns, accounted for 10 total touchdowns on the night. So you were calling your own does your coach let you call your own plays?
22: No, sir.
11: Yeah, it was over 800 yards you threw?
22: Yes.
11: Right. Do you remember, is that game, would you say that you were in the zone, October 10th?
22: No doubt. That was probably the most locked in I was in the game.
11: Right. And the next year is when we came with the cameras, right?
22: No, they were there then.
11: Yes,
22: okay.
11: Sir. So people, did this help you get the word out about you? Or when we started televising, doing this reality show?
22: My name was pretty much already out there, but no doubt the show definitely amplified it a little bit more than what it would. It gave me a different, I guess, people. It gave me a different area of people to hit. So not everybody that just watches football. So the Guy Family Football Show gave me a little bit more publicity.
11: One thing is clear. You probably don't need the media training that LSU gives the players. You're probably pretty savvy already. So I want people at home to get an idea of the season. You're about 2 weeks at. We're about 2 weeks behind you, right? The first one, first episode today. You haven't played a game yet. Right?
22: Yes, sir. Correct.
11: So here's your coach, Coach Duran, at a halftime speech. Just give you an idea of what to expect. Cut 37.
0: Let me just tell you this. You're playing against a great football team. This is the way championship football looks. You understand? They didn't call it championship football because there's only one good team. We can play. They can play. Here's what I will tell you, however. We can't afford fatigue. And I know you want this bad. Y'all go and take these guys out.
11: So it is about winning. He wants you guys to play hard. What's it like playing for him?
22: It's huge. He's really hard on us. He wants everything to be perfect. And it's not to the point where the guys can't handle it. We understand that we all have a common goal in this. That's the state championship. So Pastor Denny understands that. So he pushes us to our limits to where we can be the best players we can be. And then on Friday nights, you see all the excitement, all the work you put in, and all the work that he's put in. This played on Friday nights, and this is big.
11: Wow. And you do have other players who are going to play in college, correct?
22: Yes, sir.
11: Right. But his goal is to form character. Here he is talking about that. Cut 38.
1: More than anything in the world, I want these boys to be men of character.
0: Nation is divided. I guess everybody knows that by now, right? I want you guys to understand this. There is a spirit of anger in the world today, and there is no reason for you ever to be angry and to commit a sin. If Jesus forgave you for everything he forgave you for and forgave me for, then you cannot hold anything against anybody for any reason. You understand that? That's what Christianity is all about. What I want you to understand about this whole political thing is that it is important. But in our lifetime, it's changed about every 4 years, hasn't it? You need to place your convictions, your faith, and your hope in the King of Kings and the Lord of Lords, Jesus of Nazareth. Let me tell you something. His administration hadn't changed in 2,000 years.
11: How does that go over?
22: Yeah, that's another big thing he preaches to us. It's not really about football. The reason we come to Evangeline is to be better men and grow in our faith. So now we're examples in businesses, and we can lead people to Christ through whatever God has called us to. And it's not always football. For some people, it can be in business or whatever they're doing in life.
11: Peyton Pops Houston's our guest. He signed to play at LSU next year, but this year he is still in now he's a senior year in high school, and he's part of a series we have on Fox Nation, God Family Football, and we're going to chronicle his second straight season on the series on Fox Nation. So this year, as I guess as much as any year, politics is everywhere. I don't remember ever talking about politics in high school. I can't tell you who voted for who, what family was Republican or Democrat. But people tell me now it's everywhere. People are always talking politics, if not the nuts and bolts on primary results, just about where you stand. Could you talk about that? What about your high school? What about your friends?
22: Yeah,
11: because he's
22: sure.
11: talking about it.
22: At Evangel, I know I can't speak for everybody else, but I know at Evangel, politics is like one thing that we definitely don't talk about. We kind of stay out of it. And I don't think it's on purpose. It's just like it's not that important to us. We got school to worry about, football. And then you got the faith part of everything. So just trusting in God that everything will be all right, knowing that that's our Lord and Savior. And anything done on this earth can't really affect me much because I know where I'm going if I am to die or anything. So I know where I'm going.
11: Bigger than politics. All right, so let's talk football. Who do you watch on Sundays and you think, that's my style, that's the way I want to play?
22: Yeah, I watch a few guys. Aaron Rodgers, Pat Mahomes, Jaden Daniels, CJ Stroud, and Bryce Young. Those are the main guys that I watch.
11: Why? What do they have in common?
22: Yeah, really the main thing for Aaron Rodgers, the one thing I try to style my throwing motion behind him. So I try to look as much like Aaron Rodgers as possible. And then the other guys, their ability to make plays out of the pocket, their leadership, their confidence they walk on the field with is very similar to each other. And that's what I walk onto the field with.
11: So with Jaden Daniels from LSU, right?
22: Yes,
11: sir. Have you had a chance to meet him?
22: I called him a couple times, but not met him in person.
11: Oh, really? What'd you talk about, if you don't mind me asking?
22: Yeah, we really talk about the transition from from high school to college and what college life is like.
11: You see his transition to the NFL was seamless.
22: Yeah. I mean,
11: the second year got hurt, what can you do? But when you see that, knowing that you're coming from LSU, do you think that could be possible? Is the NFL definitely in your crosshairs?
22: Oh, yeah. That's always been a goal of mine. My goal has always been to be in the Hall of Fame. So continue to work hard for it. Continue to do what God has called me to do. And I keep saying it, trusting him, because that's a big thing. You gotta trust in God in order to get the things you want. And you don't need much trust. You just got to have a little bit, and he'll give you everything.
11: And Peyton, what people always say is that the speed of the game in the NFL is so different. And from high school to college, from college to pros. Is it possible to get a sense of what you're going to be looking at next year while you're in high school of the speed of play? I mean, between what they have with AI and be able to put
22: the VR system.
11: Yeah, the VR system. Do you get a sense of what it's like to play like that?
22: I mean, in high school, you got a couple teams that can give you somewhat of an idea of what college could be like, but you won't truly know until you're in it. So, really just having faith in the work you've put in, the faith in the man above, and continue to just have a positive attitude about the things you're going into.
11: And your grades are?
22: I got a 4.0 all A's.
11: Wow. And is that something your family emphasized?
22: It's big. It's very big in my family. My parents tell me to be a student athlete, not an athlete student. So being able to handle business in class is just as big as handling business out of class.
11: But when you go to the mailbox and you're pulling out letters from colleges saying you're in if you just say yes, is it hard to focus on school?
22: Not really. You can't really go to college and just play football. You still got to go to class, still got to handle business in class. And I want to graduate college as well. So making sure that I'm in the academics, in the education, and doing what I need to do there. So when football ends, I'll be able to have a career outside of football. Football doesn't last for everybody. So making sure that I'm set outside of football and have a career that could provide for my family and the generations after.
11: In these days, excuse me for not knowing this, but can you have an agent now to work on NIL deals?
22: Yes, sir.
11: So have you done that?
22: Yes, we have.
11: So how do you know who to pick? How did you know? Did you get recommended to do this? I'm sure they're coming after you, calling you.
22: Yeah.
11: Not many high school kids have to worry about agents.
22: Yeah, I stay out of it a little bit. I let my parents handle it. My parents, I trust my parents.
11: Parents are your agents?
22: Well, not my agents. My parents, they pick the people that represent me. So I trust in them. My parents have a big faith background, and they do a lot of praying about decisions and never leaning on their own understanding and trusting in the man above as well.
11: And you have designed a shoe for Nike?
22: I have. Yes, sir.
11: What went into it? Can you describe it? Are you wearing them?
22: No, I don't have them.
11: Are they cleats or are they sneakers?
22: They're sneakers.
11: Okay.
22: Yep. But
11: what was your goal in designing them? What was your input?
22: So I had a little bit of input on it. I wanted my mom to help me with the idea. So most of the shoe is mom created. The most input I had was I wanted the red bottoms to kind of simulate like a red bottom shoe.
11: Right.
22: But really just a designer stylish shoe that you can wear with pretty much anything. So it was like red, lime green, black, and then like the little air bubbles, lime green with a red bottom. So it's a pretty cool shoe.
11: Right. And if you're a friend of yours, you give your friends discounts for this shoe? I mean, can they throw your name around?
22: If there's a way for me to get them that discount, I would, but yeah. I can't.
11: Can't get in trouble right now. So just tell us what you expect this season. You said after last year's great season, it's going to be hard to repeat it. Tell me what you expect.
22: I'm expecting for a state championship. I see the work that my teammates are putting in. I see the work that not even at the school, off the field, they're putting in. I see them working hard, trying to achieve the goals that they want to achieve. And then as a brotherhood, we're like super close. We spend a lot of time together. So we got a chemistry like no other. I see them working hard, and I expect nothing less than a championship.
11: So I want you to hear a little bit more from the coach talking about how everyone on his team should approach the game. Cut 39.
0: Right now, we're going to pray for peace on earth. Amen. Did you hear me?
3: Yes, sir.
0: So we're going to pray for peace on earth. Do you understand?
3: Yes, sir.
0: Y'all love each other. Love your enemies. Love people that don't think like you. Love people that don't look like you. Do it because you're a representative of your God, representative of the Lord Jesus Christ. Amen. Let's do a moment of silence for Charlie's family, and let's pray that this madness will stop. Amen.
11: What happened to Charlie's family? Do you remember?
22: Charlie Kirk.
11: Oh, so it was with Charlie Kirk's family.
22: Yeah, I think it was that.
11: From last season.
22: Yeah, I think it was that situation where he got he got shot. But really, the lesson there is don't leave anybody out. That's still a lesson that he teaches us to this day. Not leaving anybody out just because they dress differently, look differently, or are different. One of the things that all out of all the words in the Bible, God uses to describe us, He never uses us as normal. So everybody was wonderful and beautifully made in their own way. They're all called to do something. So treat everybody the same, love everybody, be kind, and bring them in.
11: Wow, that's a great approach to life as well as football. Check out the brand new season. Week one is available today. It'll come out, I imagine, every Thursday for the rest of the year. God Family Football on Fox Nation. And look for that quarterback, Peyton Pops Houston. Peyton, congratulations on all your success. Look forward to talking to you after the season and watching you in watching this year and next year in college.
22: Yes, sir. Thank you.
11: Back in a moment.
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1: You know, I was schvitzing a lot in the month of July, although granted, you know, I schvitz a lot all the time. But the bottom line when it comes to voters is, simply put, they don't care. They don't care. I mean, just look at these numbers. Okay, top issue, a midterm vote. You can list up the three issues. The economy, not surprisingly, comes in at number one at 54%. Immigration, 28%. Look where climate change is. It's tied for 14th. Tied for 14th, all the way down here at 3%. Johnny, I'm not the greatest mathematician in the world, but I sure as heck know that 54% is a whole heck of a lot higher than 3%. So despite the climate being so warm in the month of July, the hottest month on record here in the United States of America, the voters, simply put, do not say that climate change is going to be an issue in which they vote upon.
2: What a relief. And the climate mania that has people like Governor Gavin Newsom banning gas cars, and the same thing in New York by 2035. All this mania. Everyone should be aware of the environment. Do things to get renewable energy. Absolutely. Work on everything. But for the most, don't destroy an economy because you're trying to be politically correct. And that's also part of woke one, I guess, that they now admit was a big ruse, according to AOC. Yeah, sorry about that. Woke one didn't really make any sense. So the other person doesn't make any sense is Sean Piker. And according to the Wall Street Journal, and I think it's so true, there's some panic on the Democrats that this guy is such a power player and he's such a radical and he's such a wild card, he's really going to hurt them. I mean, for example, listen to Sean Piker talk about losing the gubernatorial nomination in Wisconsin. Cut 16.
3: Versus where we are now. And then think 2 years from now, there's a general election. It's going to be a presidential election. Every victory and even every single defeat is a very valuable data point, very valuable lesson to learn. So I like to say, look, being a leftist is about taking a lot of L's, and we have taken a lot of L's for the last 10 years. And look at us now. And look at where we're at now.
2: And that's what's scaring traditional Democrats, even very left-wing Democrats outside the squad. People are saying, well, excuse me, your L's are ban the police, let's forget the Pentagon, don't fund Israel, kill Rick Scott, put blood in the streets of every Republican, Israel's worse than Hamas. That's what he says. Here's cut 17.
3: Media will do everything in its power to try to discourage you. They will tell you you're a loser. They'll say, oh, DSA, your candidate was Oh, Francesca Hong was bad. She was a bad candidate. Oh, she didn't like Thanksgiving. F*** them.
2: Yeah. So unwilling to learn, not be coachable, that type of language. And if you listen, and I was listening to some of his speeches, they're all cursing. He cannot go three sentences without some type of swear word. While dressing like Mao and worshiping China, the guy killed 15 million people, and you're allowing him to be the voice of your party? It's insane. It's like having Nick Fuentes be the voice of the Republicans. He's not a Republican, doesn't want to be one. And they wouldn't, anyone seen with them should be eliminated right away from contending for any office. But they love Hassan Piker.
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5: ABC News, I'm Sherry Preston. Oklahoma has put a man to death for killing his girlfriend in 2005. It is the first of three executions set for the same day across the country today. Executions also set for Alabama and Tennessee. Concern for U.S. sailors deployed to the Middle East 9 months into their mission. The Navy Times and Stars and Stripes reporting that multiple service members have tried to jump overboard after describing moldy showers, broken toilets, and a lack of hygiene products. ABC News contributor Mick Mulroy.
6: It really set a record for continuous days at sea, so without a port call. And that causes a lot of the issues, of course, because supplies run very short and days become essentially continuous. But it's important also to point out that this crew has done an exceptional job at carrying out the mission.
5: More strong thunderstorms in the Midwest. Nearly 9 feet of rain fell in areas east of Indianapolis. This is ABC News. New York Governor Kathy Hochul responding to new actions by the Trump administration, not renewing federal contracts with nearly 100 legal service providers that represent unaccompanied minors through the immigration process. In response, the governor says the state will spend more than $7 million of its own dollars, as there are 1,400 unaccompanied minors in New York alone.
7: These cruel, depraved decisions can be a death warrant for our kids, whose only sin was being born in poverty or in a country consumed with political violence, and their parents decide they're better off leaving.
5: Leaving the White House, Press Secretary Caroline Leavitt, who says she wants to spend more time with her young family. Tropical storm Lala is formed in the Pacific. A hurricane watch has been issued for the big island of Hawaii, where they could get heavy rain, high winds, and dangerous surf starting Friday. I'm Sherry Preston, ABC News.
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16: Here's your updated News Channel 20 Storm Team forecast. Slight chance of thunderstorms today. Otherwise, mainly cloudy skies expected. High temperatures reach up to 87. Winds out of the southeast, 5 to 10 miles per hour. Partly cloudy tonight. Slight chance for storms. Lows dip down to about 73. I'm meteorologist Jennifer Fujitsky on 97.7 and 970 WMAY, Springfield's News and Talk. Currently, it's 81 degrees.
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0: Welcome in, Thursday edition, Clay and Buck. I hope all of you are having a fantastic day. We've got a loaded show coming your way. Let's have some fun. Positive right off the top here. As you all know, I like to bring the positivity. S&P 500 setting yet another all-time record high. The 500 biggest companies in the United States have never been more highly valued. If you have 401ks, if you have any stock investments at all, congratulations, you have more money than you have ever had in the history of your investments, as they are hitting record highs as we speak on this day. Continued drama surrounding Iran. Caroline Leavitt is out. She announces that she is going to be leaving as White House press secretary. I think we had told you that that was highly likely to happen before this year was out. So she has announced she is leaving at the end of August. Very successful career and tenure that she had as a part of Trump 2.0. And during the course of the campaign, she not only had one baby, but two babies. And so it has been a crazy time for her. And she says she wants to spend more time with those two babies. And given the job that she has, which basically doesn't ever cease, it is hard to do that as the White House press secretary. So thank you to her for her work there. You guys have known Caroline for a long time because we had her on the program quite a lot during the 2022 midterms when she ran for Congress in her home state of New Hampshire.
1: You could say we were early Caroline Leavitt adopters, if you will, or
0: that's
1: boosters.
0: Accurate.
1: Yeah,
0: that is 100% accurate. Okay, Buck, I see.
1: We may have offered her a job, by the way, before she got the press secretary job. Can't blame her. She was smart to hold out. That's okay.
0: Well, we've had several people who have been a part of our network that have gone right into the administration. Nicole Sapphire and our friend Sean Purnell both stepped out of the Clay and Buck podcast network into the White House
1: to be senior yes. roles in the Trump administration. Yep, that is how it goes.
0: So who knows? Maybe somebody else in the podcast universe will be stepping into that world. But Buck, I look up right now, and the leading story on Fox News, WNBA not being able to define what a woman is. I can't believe this is real, but the story is dominating. We will do 3 hours today. I guarantee you the most watched, the most talked about, the most clipped segment that we will do on this 3 hours. And Buck, I know you're like kind of in disbelief. It will be this discussion about the WNBA. I will put my money where my mouth is. I will tell you the numbers are through the roof. Fox News opening outnumbered, with the lead story being this. Okay, we've got a couple of new cuts. Big picture, Buck. They had a meeting of all of the power brokers of the WNBA, the top owners, the top league executives, top Players Association members. They all sat around. They met for hours yesterday trying to discuss what the criteria to play in the Women's National Basketball Association is. Remember, the W stands for women's. Buck, they cannot figure out what a woman is. And so they finished this meeting by issuing this statement, all right? The WNBA said that they couldn't tell you what a woman is, but they condemned the hate and vitriol online, the bad faith efforts, these are direct quotes, to demean or marginalize others. So they didn't actually tell you what a woman was. Instead, they said, everybody is being mean to us online. We decry their hate, their transphobia. This is the most left-wing organization maybe on the planet right now. And they do not seem to be able to define a very basic question, which back in the day, Kindergarten Cop was quite good at. Boys have penises, girls have vaginas. Maybe we can pull that clip, send it to the WNBA to help make some decisions here. And you may say, okay, this is crazy. But remember, Ketanji Brown Jackson was asked by our friend Senator Marsha Blackburn at her confirmation hearings if she could say what a woman was, And she said she was not a biologist, if I remember correctly. That was her answer under oath at her testimony to be allowed on the Supreme Court. And so, Buck, we now are in a position where you have two former first-round NBA draft picks, Enos Kanter and also Royce White. But we have audio here. They have declared for the WNBA draft. The league is scrambling to try to figure out whether or not they can remain in. And there are a couple of cuts here. The Indiana Fever head coach said, kindness will win and everybody else can go to hell. This is a real quote. Listen to this. Stephanie White, cut 7.
2: The hate, the fear-mongering, the divisiveness, the stuff that's trying to hijack our league will not win. It won't win. We are united. We are connected. We will not be divided. Every day these women put their ass on the line. Every day. When they go low, we go high. Love will win. Grace will win. Humility will win. And kindness will win. I stand by them. I will always stand by them. Everybody else can go to hell.
1: I
0: can't believe this is real.
1: It's going to be exciting to see the kindness and the inclusiveness that they extend to Enos Kanter Freedom when he becomes a WNBA player. The W does, in fact, stand for women. What is a woman? They are uncertain at this point. They are looking into it, Clay, is my understanding. They are going to look at the data. They think it needs more study. So they're going to do a little bit of dusting off the notebooks and look into this. What is a woman situation? And Enos Kanter Freedom should definitely be allowed in, as well as these other players. Who's the other one? Royce, right?
0: White.
1: Royce White should definitely be allowed in the WNBA. And then they can all be kind to the actual females in the WNBA when they feel like their league is being made a mockery of because it's no longer the WNBA. It is something else when you allow men into it.
0: Yes.
1: This is the only logical conclusion. They can say these things like this coach all day that dances around the subject matter. The fact of the matter is they've got a problem.
0: Yeah.
1: They have an ideology that they will not give up on that completely undermines and would actually destroy, disintegrate the thing that they professionally do. That's it. Everything else is just, it's just talking. It's talking around the issue. It's not about kindness. It's about, do you actually allow men to play in your league, yes or no? That's it.
0: Let me actually do this, Buck, because I never would have believed that this was necessary. But I do think that the WNBA is panicked because they've been put into a tough spot. Let me give you a couple of facts that I haven't heard very many people talk about, and then let me put on the lawyer hat here for a moment. First of all, the WNBA already has a woman who identifies as a man that has played and I believe is still playing in the league. Okay. This is a woman who entered into trans treatment, probably is getting pumped full of testosterone, and the league has allowed her to continue to be eligible even though she identifies as a man. The fact, Buck, that they have not adopted the Women's Tennis Association, the International Olympic Committee, or the NCAA, that's college athletics, the Olympics, and tennis, basic standards where you do a cheek swab and you just determine one time, are you a woman or not biologically, and then it doesn't apply anymore, makes me believe that they are concerned that they have players already who would not pass as women if they were given a cheek swab. That's one of the questions. Here's the challenge legally, Buck.
1: So you think there are trans players already?
0: I think there may be, and again, this gets into kind of like the Caster Semenyas of the world.
1: You think there might be some intersex players with hormone issues.
0: Yes.
1: Interesting.
0: That would not qualify under the Olympics, for instance, to be considered biological women. It makes me wonder because they won't just put this test in. Here's the issue they're going to have. They've already allowed this woman identifying as a man probably to pump her body through God knows how much testosterone to play. In order to exclude Enos Kanter Freedom and Royce White, they are going to have to say that they are not women. In order to say that they are not women, they're going to have to acknowledge that they do, in fact, know what a woman is. And that is why I think they're in a legally untenable position, because the other option is that they could define what a woman is. They could just allow all men, right, which they don't want to do, which would basically end the WNBA, because there would be no female players if men are eligible who identify as women to play. And so, Buck, they can't collude now, right? It would be antitrust. You'd be able to sue. They can't change the definitions because they've already arguably entered into by filing their draft eligibility statements. So I think that if they refuse to draft these guys and just said we're going to collude, that would open them up to millions and millions, substantial damages. I think that this is me being just a lawyer and treating this as a serious question. I think that legally they are on untenable ground, and that doesn't even analyze the political ramifications of this. Like, ESPN shared the news they couldn't say what a woman was, and they just got utterly eviscerated online. Normal guys and gals out there are just saying, what in the world is going on here? And this is blowing up on them.
1: And before we even get deep into the science, and you're talking about the intersex possibility, there are, and this is when people like to get on the left, they like to pretend all of a sudden that they're really about the science. There are hormonal and chromosomal abnormalities that can occur. It's very rare, but it can occur. But that's not what we're talking about here, really. That's actually not what the issue is, as we know. And because they say trans players, they're not saying intersex players. And they could have a standard, a scientific standard for intersex players that would be applicable. You can actually enforce a scientific standard about whether you'd allow intersex players in or not. That would still exclude, I have long hair and painted fingernails, I'm now a lady when I'm actually a man. But Clay, the other part of this is you step back and you say, why, if gender isn't this thing that is so important for physical capability, why have a WNBA in the first place?
0: Why have women's sports? Period.
1: Well, this is the thing. Why not just have all sports be...

0: There might be somebody, or there's somebody in the league who's taking testosterone as a woman. If you've gone through female puberty, then adding a bunch of testosterone into your system, first of all, it's a performance enhancing drug, which is
1: that's the issue that I think is crazy.
0: They might as well just let them take steroids.
1: Yeah. Yes.
0: Which, you know, that maybe, but your physiology, I mean, a woman's body, this is getting into some other thing, can only process so much testosterone, Clay. And actually, excess testosterone, if you're a guy, gets converted into estrogen or estradiol. So it's not just like, oh, I'm a woman, I want to be a guy now, I'm going to jack myself up with as much testosterone as possible. You might get some facial hair, but you're going to have a whole lot of other problems as well. And you're not just going to get giant, you know, Schwarzenegger muscles. That's not how it works. So this whole thing is crazy, to your point. I don't know at this phase how they get around it. I think they're just going to try to keep doing what you saw that coach do, which is just talk about love and inclusion and hope that it goes away.
1: And attack anybody like you or me or the 80%+ of normal Americans out there that are saying this is ludicrous, it makes no sense. I also think, Buck, this ties in with Francesca Hong on the whole Thanksgiving thing. This cuts through. Why is that going to be so watched? All of this discussion, why is it everywhere? Because people understand it. You know, there's a lot of political issues that are very complicated and it's hard to grapple with. Thanksgiving needs to be canceled because America's too racist. People, it's a record scratch moment.
0: Now, that was even worse than her saying, I'm scared of white people, basically, which was pretty bad.
1: Men are eligible to play women's sports. It also cuts through and just lets people know that you can't be trusted. We'll take some calls on this. By the way, lines will be loaded in 30 seconds. 800-282-2882. Mamdani's honeymoon over in New York, Buck. I'm curious on your take. The Wall Street Journal had a big piece about that this morning. And Caroline Leavitt leaving. We'll get into all of that and more. Plus, Abdul El-Sayed has decided that he wants to play one-on-one football against Mike Rogers, which is really hysterical. And also evidence that there are no normal Democrat men. But I want to tell you, as we come up very soon on the 25th anniversary of the 9/11 terror attack in New York City, our friends at Tunnel to Towers are doing phenomenal work. 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She was a decorated warrior and a mother, too. 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
9: Welcome back into Clay and Buck. All the lines are ringing. We will get your calls here momentarily, but there was this high-level meeting of the WNBA, the Women's National Basketball Association, emphasis on the women, and because Clay and I are all about the ladies. We're here to defend ladies and ladies sports, to be clear. But if there's any confusion, perhaps they could be directed, the directors of the WNBA, to a classic of 90s cinema, Kindergarten Cop, which the team pulled a clip of. Play it.
10: Boys have a penis. Girls have a vagina.
9: Clay, that is in fact the case, and the WNBA does seem somewhat confused.
11: That is an amazing clip. I would suggest to our social media team that if we can use that Kindergarten Cop clip and put it together with some of the takes here on the show, that it will do quite well on the internet. That is such a I remember that clip. That is such a funny clip. You know, somebody could use AI to give a left-wing woman like lecturing the 5-year-old as a teacher about all the 6 different genders. Maybe James Tallarico could provide us all a lecture on that. 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
12: From ABC News, Wall Street Now. A day after the release of figures showing consumer prices outpacing wage growth, the July producer price index came back essentially unchanged from June. Wholesale prices were 4.7% higher last month than in July of 2025. Wall Street's investors have responded to the numbers by sending the S&P into record territory. The NASDAQ composite was up 0.6% going into the midday, but the Dow Jones was off 75 points. With costs on the rise, fewer employers are offering health insurance to their workers. Bloomberg reports that more than 20,000 companies this year have set up so-called health reimbursement arrangements. Those give employees money to buy their own insurance. And Whole Foods Market is now recalling 40 prepared food items made with jalapeno peppers that could be contaminated with salmonella, including salsa and guacamole. The outbreak has left more than 300 people sick across 27 states. Jim Ryan, ABC News.
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20: Here's your updated News Channel 20 Storm Team forecast. Slight chance of thunderstorms today. Otherwise, mainly cloudy skies expected. Daytime high is approaching 87. Winds out of the southeast, 5 to 10 miles per hour. Chance for storms tonight. Lows dip down to about 73. Partly cloudy. I'm meteorologist Jennifer Fujitsky on 97.7 and 970 WMAY, Springfield's News and Talk. Currently, it's 84 degrees.
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11: Welcome back in, Clay and Buck. Appreciate all of you hanging out with us. We are rolling through the program, and I appreciate all of you. A lot of people weighing in with a variety of different takes. Let's go to some of these. Julie in Florida, what you got for us, Julie?
4: Good afternoon, guys. Thanks a lot for all you do. I have a thought about this. When this female basketball player claims that she's a boy, maybe it's so she can get a prescription for the performance-enhancing drugs just to play better and get more money. But I can probably assure that she has not agreed to adidectomy surgery.
11: What is – I mean, that sounds like it could mean a lot of things with the middle part of that. But what kind of surgery is that?
4: Adidectomy.
5: Clay, you just – fell into that one, buddy.
11: This is like
5: you just fell into that one.
11: Julie, that is unbelievable.
5: Julie is not a medical professional, I think. I think she is
11: I think she got you on that one, buddy. Like my son did his D's jokes for those of you out there.
5: That's an homage to Rush as well, by the way. This is an the joke is an homage to Rush, to be
11: yes,
5: clear.
11: Yes, right. I walked right into it. I thought, because I was trying to take it, Julie, very, very funny. Well done. Make sure we clip that. I was trying to.
5: I love the team is spelling it out for us now. Guys, we get it. We get it.
11: Yeah, yeah.
5: they're writing it out for us. No, we understand. We
11: but the way
5: we all get the joke.
11: The way it was written by producer Greg in here was like this was a surgery. I was taking it seriously because she did, this woman, have her breast removed and is playing in the WNBA. She had the top surgery. I thought that might be the official Latin term for with a surgery that you have when your breasts are removed. But God, it's rare that I almost lose it on air. I was not expecting Julie to drop that. Ben in Colorado. Ben, what you got for us?
25: Hey, I just wanted to say that the WNBA is just not ready for prime time. Like, they wanted the extra money, but they just didn't want all the extra attention. You know, the quote, the late great Biggie Smalls, more money, more problems.
11: Great song.
5: I believe it's Mo Money, Mo Problems.
11: Well, there you go. Buck and I have a strong amount of 1990s rap knowledge, which would, I think, quite surprise a lot of people who listen to this program. Speaking of which, did you see that they have begun in Las Vegas the trial of the man who is accused of killing Tupac Shakur? The murder trial.
5: I saw a headline on this. Yeah.
11: Yeah. Has started in Las Vegas. The shooting, I believe it was 1995 or 1996-ish, and then Biggie was also shot in the East Coast, West Coast rap feud. Did you like Biggie Smalls or Tupac more?
5: Oh, if you were from New York City and you were a kid of mine, you're 100% a Biggie Smalls person because of the whole East Coast, West Coast thing. But I will say a lot of us, even in our teenage years, were like, this isn't fun anymore. People are getting shot. Like, what is this? This is not
11: superstars.
5: The people who are the most famous people in the entire hip hop genre. I think that a lot of us thought of it more like WWE or something.
11: Yeah.
5: Like it was like a lot of
11: talking
5: smack
11: trash,
5: talking.
11: But not you're actually going to
5: like
11: get
5: no one was
11: over.
5: Actually going to shoot somebody. When people started shooting people, I actually did feel like there was a big problem in the rap world. Now we call it hip hop. It was rap. No one calls it rap anymore. Really, you notice that they've changed the name.
11: Have you noticed this? Do you know what the most popular genre in all of music is that is dominating across the country right now?
5: Country music. Yes,
11: country.
5: Sir.
11: For those of you who haven't paid attention, country is dominating, and rap has fallen on hard times. I would submit, as one who has young boys who listen to modern rappers, you can't understand any of this mumblecore rap stuff. Like, you may not like the lyrics back in the day, but you could understand what was being said. Nowadays, much of it is really, really good.
5: I will say, music taste changes, and I know people are going to start hitting us for not being like the music connoisseurs of all ages or something or all time, but I will point this out. When my parents would be like, hey, I grew up listening to Led Zeppelin. Led Zeppelin is cool. I listened to Led Zeppelin when I was a teenager, and I was like, you know, whether I loved it or not, I'm like, this is an amazing rock and roll band. You know, you could appreciate it, even though it's from a different time period. And I'm just saying, a lot of the music today is garbage and will always be garbage, and nobody will ever think it is good. Beyond the people being force fed this today, like you said, mumblecore, like that stuff, the kind of auto-tuned hip hop. Overproduced stuff that they're doing right now is just bad. It's just bad. The same way that some movies are just bad now, some music is just bad now. I don't care how it does on the charts.
11: I'm going to blow people's minds here because I do hear a lot of modern music because of my kids. And unfortunately, this guy has passed. He had a drug overdose. The most talented rapper of the last 20 years, in my opinion, last 10 years, let's say, guy named Juice WRLD. I bet he has a 1% recognition. If
5: Did
11: that,
5: you say Juice WRLD?
11: Juice WRLD. My boys, my 15-year-old in particular, he died of a drug overdose. He had all sorts of, as many musicians do, demons related to drugs. He's incredible. Like, really, really good.
5: I've never heard of this person.
11: Yeah. And you can actually hear his lyrics, and he's smart, and was really well done.
5: On the happy side of things, though, isn't the best, but certainly the most popular song in the country of all genres right now, a country music song, She Chose Texas or something like that?
11: Yeah,
5: right?
11: Yeah, Ella Langley.
5: Yeah.
11: It's a great song. There are a lot of guys out there that call themselves Ella Fellas that are big fans of Ella Langley. She's very pretty.
5: I'm going to tell you this. She's one of the rare ladies, again, getting fashion tips from Clay and Buck. We'll never lead you astray. We'll never lead you astray, okay? The baggy jeans, Coulter came on, Clay, yesterday. Totally backed me up on this baggy jeans thing with women being terrible. It's horrible, okay? You look terrible. Wear other pants. No one's doing you a favor by telling you to put those pants on. I'll put this out there, though, Clay. Bangs, tough to pull off. Ladies, you can do it. I'm not saying you can't. This what's her name? Ella, whatever her name is. What's it?
11: Ella Langley.
5: Ella Langley. She pulls off bangs, but it's a tough look to make it work.
11: I don't know how popular it was in New York City back in the day. Women had what was called the poof. Do you remember the poof bang era that was like the late 80s, like early 90s?
5: Not a good look.
11: Like, you would work to have the poof in your bangs. Bangs, generally speaking, tough. Bangs also tough to pull off for men. Because you get the Bama bang look, like the boys who have the hair.
5: Or you look like Dumb and Dumber. What's his name? Jim Carrey. You know, it's a tough look to pull off. Yeah, you don't want
11: it
5: that.
11: It is tough.
5: So I'm saying bangs are a risk. You can pull it off, but they're a risk. Who else we got?
11: Matt in Rockville, Maryland, just outside of Washington, D.C., Montgomery County, I believe. Matt, what you got for us?
0: Well, that was a diatribe, guys. Good Lord. I got to say, to start off, if our brilliant new Supreme Court justice, who definitely wasn't chosen for her skin color and gender, can't say what a biologist is, then the WNBA has no chance.
11: No, she couldn't. Hold on. She couldn't say what a woman was because she said she was not a biologist. So she might be able to defend what a biologist is, just not able to defend what a woman is or explain what a woman is.
0: The other part is the WNBA is funded by the NBA, a men's league. So if the WNBA prevents these beautiful boss queen trans women of color from living their truth, then it will be men that, and they'll sue. So it'll be men being paid by men, all because a group of women can't say what a woman is.
11: Thank you for the call, and that is perfect, perfectly said. And Buck, from a pure economic perspective, the average G League player, the men's minor league, you have the NBA, those guys make millions, tens of millions, hundreds of millions of dollars. Then you have the G League. Average G League player, Buck, makes $45,000 a year. If you're listening to me right now, average WNBA player makes $500,000 a year. How many of you would raise your right hand and say, I identify as a woman, to 10 times your salary. What he just said on that call, Buck, is significant. If they allow any men at all into the league, every woman will lose her job because second-tier men's basketball players could make $500,000 a year in the WNBA. There would be no women, and the G League guys would all say, hey, I'll take $500,000 a year to play basketball.
5: It will be a co-ed, like it'll be like a co-ed league, essentially, is what will end up happening. Because you'll have men and women playing together very rapidly.
11: And then the women will just eventually all get replaced because they're not good enough to compete for the men's jobs.
5: And this is why I pointed out that in professional tennis, because mixed doubles is already a category and men and women train together, hit together, because, you know, the men are better than the women at the high level, but they're not manhandling them. You're hitting a ball across a net. They knew that this would be the end of women's tennis in a heartbeat, right? That if it was just open play, anyone can be up for the $3 million U.S. Yep. Open purse, or even the opening, that this would be the disintegration of women's athletics, or, you know, women's professional tennis overnight. So they drew the line. WNBA has, Clay, I think the WNBA is going to have to draw the line eventually here, and they're going to do it, and it's going to upset a lot of the left-wing, trans, LGBTQIA, plus community, it's all that, and they're just going to make a lot of apologies for it. But I don't see a way around it for them.
11: They're in an untenable legal position, to your point, and I do believe that all of this is just exploding on them in such a way that I think, you know, it was 80-20. Yes. I think this has been something that has moved it to 90-10, because I don't think there's a normal guy. I think that, you know, the 4 or 5% crazy left-wing guys. I don't think there's a normal man in America who can even defend this. Remember, what they usually say, Buck, is they say, oh, your motives are bad for making arguments against men and women's sports. Or they say, well, this isn't happening very often. And both of those arguments are increasingly just being tossed on the dustbin of history. And I think within 10 years, you're going to have a lot of people that are responding to this like they did COVID and masks, where they just don't want to talk about the fact that they ever supported it. Like AOC said, woke 1.0, ha ha, we said a lot of stupid things, let's just move on. I think that there's going to be an element, it may take several years still from here, where Democrats and left-wingers just pretend they never argued for men and women's sports.
5: Oh, I just think they're waiting until they can force it on us, Clay. I don't think they're ever going to walk away from it. I think they're to retreat.
11: You think they're just going, this is a long-range plan for them, that they're too committed, basically.
5: Yes. Okay. I think that they will fight this to the very end. Because it would be so psychologically destabilizing for people that truly believe this to realize that they are wrong. That and this is also why a lot of the trans support community, not trans individuals, but people that are pushing for the trans stuff, are among the most, in all political discourse these days, psychotic and vicious and violent and crazy.
11: Yes.
5: Because this goes to something that is really deep, more deep-seated than what the tax rate is. Can you tell what a woman and a man is, yes or no? This is, like I said, psychologically destabilizing for people. We'll take your calls and talkbacks on this in a second. No matter a country's history or prosperity, there's always an element of the population that's vulnerable and need of assistance. 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
5: Welcome back into Clay and Buck. We're taking calls, talkbacks, and also going to be having a fun conversation coming up in a little bit with Doug Schoen, who is a very well-known pollster. And he wrote an op-ed at the Wall Street Journal. He thinks AOC's got a real shot. So we just want to talk about AOC. Some of you accusing me of being an AOC super fan. Look, you know, I see what's coming down the road here, and she's going to be a challenge for some folks on the right. I'm telling you. All right.
11: I agree 100%, by the way, with you on that. And I think people need, we'll talk about that with Doug. Yeah. I think people are sleeping on her potential electability.
5: Yes. Yeah, I think, remember, we are the people that are sitting here in the second term of Donald Trump, who was the I've never been in politics reality TV star. Ha ha ha. He'll never. Really? We're in a different era of politics now, friends, and media presence and persona and panache. It's a fun word. All those things make a big difference. Email coming in from a VIP, Kendra. She writes, Clay and Buck, don't listen to these feckless women complaining about nonsense. The beard for both of you is a must, and I don't care what you guys are wearing, collar or not, as long as you keep proclaiming the beautiful message of conservatism. By the way, baggy jeans are terrible, but barrel style jeans are the worst. And there you go, Clay.
11: Yeah,
5: Kendra gets a high five. I love Kendra.
11: Are people upset about our outfits? Look, here's what I would say in general. One, 3 hours of new radio video is out there, and we're not going to dress up and try to pretend to be things that we are not. Like, we're wearing the same clothes that we have for the past 5 years. And on YouTube, there are not very many people who sit in shirt and ties and talk to an audience in that way. So you should go subscribe to YouTube. I've had a beard for 24 years.
5: You were a trendsetter on the beard. My beard only dates back to 2019, so I'm at 7 years now. But my,
11: I grew a beard in 2002 when almost no one had a beard. Certainly not young people. There were old college professors with pipes and me, basically, that had beards. My wife won't let me go beardless. She wants our whole marriage, our whole dating history is beard. So you have taken.
5: I think I told you this, by the way, that I assumed that male facial hair and grooming had a huge correlation with U.S. military as sort of the pinnacle of American masculinity and perception. I actually did a little bit of looking into this. It's completely true. It's absolutely accurate. I mean, they can trace this back to, for example, the GIs in World War II were all clean shaven. And that was part of like the grooming standard. So that then perpetuated for a long time. Clean shaven was like the very, masculine, manly thing. And you want to have your wife close to you with your clean shaven. Whereas all these Afghan and Iraq vets come back, especially the spec ops guys with these bushy beards. And that's the most badass thing. So that's actually a big part of it.
11: I will point out, as a Civil War nerd, everybody had a beard in the Civil War era. Buck, it actually started that the military wanted everybody to be clean shaven because Union, Confederate, North, South, everybody had a beard during World War One because they had to be able to put on gas masks.
5: Yep, yeah.
11: So they needed it to be able to seal better. And so clean shaven, because of the gas mask thing, became a military tradition for much of the 20th century. All right, we come back. We got some awesome guests coming your way. Bunch of callers that are out there. We'll talk Caroline Leavitt. Abdul El-Sayed is even more radical than maybe he has been criticized for. We will discuss all that more, plus record rent in New York City.
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21: ABC News, I'm Michelle Franzen. A federal judge is going through documents in the Epstein files that were redacted or withheld by the Justice Department. In June, the judge ruling that the DOJ's omissions violated the Epstein Files Transparency Act.
22: The DOJ, in a way, is kind of using the victims of Epstein to justify withholding a lot of this information. The concern, though, mentioned in this lawsuit, mentioned by, for example, the New Mexico Attorney General, who's separately suing over these kind of documents, is that these are too many redactions, that some of these people aren't, in fact, victims, but actually associates of Epstein, who are now being protected under the guise of the Epstein Files Transparency Act.
21: ABC's Peter Haralambos. In California, a 3.8 magnitude earthquake rattling the East Bay this morning, centered near the Oakland-San Leandro border. Residents reporting that they felt it. Authorities say so far no signs of damage. In the Central Pacific, tropical storm Lala has formed. A hurricane watch now posted for Hawaii's Big Island through the weekend. This is ABC News. There are growing concerns over the Homeland Security proposal to have agents use specialized gloves to stun someone that they're trying to arrest or detain. The gloves send an electric shock that transfers to someone by simply touching them. New York Governor Kathy Hochul says if the gloves are not used properly, her state could take legal action.
23: Appears to me on its face to be a violation of civil rights to cause that kind of physical harm to an individual. Regardless of what the offense may be,
21: DHS says it will spend $20 million to equip agents with those gloves. California Democratic gubernatorial candidate Javier Becerra has a new proposal for Californians concerned at rising energy costs. Becerra said his proposal is designed to shift electricity consumption away from the evening hours. Record heat in large parts of Western Europe, Britain and France now experiencing the fifth heat wave of the summer, both countries facing widespread drought. Michelle Franzen, ABC News.
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26: The ribbon's been cut at the Illinois State Fair. 11 days of rides, concerts, food, and on the north side of Springfield. 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And this year's the fair's theme is Miles of Smiles to celebrate the 100th anniversary of the highway. State Fair Manager Rebecca Clark says the fair is always a tradition, but this year is a great one to start a new one.
27: Try something new. 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
3: Here's your updated News Channel 20 Storm Team forecast. Slight chance of thunderstorms today. Otherwise, mainly cloudy skies expected. Daytime high is approaching 87. Winds out of the southeast, 5 to 10 miles per hour. Chance for storms tonight. Lows dip down to about 73, partly cloudy. I'm meteorologist Jennifer Fujitsky on 97.7 and 970 WMAY, Springfield's News and Talk. Currently, it's 84 degrees.
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0: Welcome, second hour, Clay and Buck. Doing a lot of things today. Having chats with all of you all across this country. Appreciate it. And Zoran Mamdani. He's having his moment. Although it may be coming to an end in some ways, because reality has started to catch up with Mr. Mamdani. And you have this whole progressive left-wing surge of Democrats. I don't like it. They're socialists. Is there a progressive Democrat who isn't a socialist? So why don't we just say socialist? Oh, because we're supposed to say democratic socialist. Well, Clay, as I've explained to everybody, the original socialists were actually Bolsheviks, were democratic socialists too, at least for a while. So that doesn't even separate them from the most hardcore of socialists, really. I think it's interesting, Clay, that the loss of Francesca Hong is, I think, being met with a quiet, deep breath from a lot of Democrats who did not want to have to prop her up in a difficult governor's battle. They think they have a better shot now with Crowley, the guy who beat her out, who's more of an establishment guy, Democrat establishment guy. We'll talk about El Sayed as well. El Sayed's sister's tweet has come up as something that we'll discuss. But Zoran Mamdani, I'm pretty sure if we were to go back, Clay, I'm pretty sure we could pull. I said this. You probably said it, too. I think we just looked at each other and we're saying the same thing, which is this guy's main promise. His main promise to New Yorkers was, I will lower your rent. That's his big thing. I'm going to lower your rent. The problem with that is everything that he is doing will, in one way or another, raise overall rents. Some people may benefit from it, but overall rents are going to go up. Wall Street Journal has this piece here. Mamdani's honeymoon with New York is over. New York City mayor faces messy rollout of pied-à-terre tax and fraying relations with local politicians. Clay, he posted 900,000 properties online and as homes that may be subject to the tax, sent out 17,000 notices to property owners, specifically, individually, saying that they may be subject to it. Some of them, by the way, are saying, I live in New York. I paid New York taxes the whole time. Like, what are you talking about? This isn't a pied-à-terre. This is my home. There's been a lot of that, too. So they're not even correct. They're sending out. Imagine you got a notice, everyone, for some new tax that some socialist moron has rolled out saying, oh, we're going to start hitting you with this. Sorry. And it doesn't even apply to you. So you're being targeted for something that doesn't even make sense for what your reality is or what the truth of your situation is. And Clay, now the thing that's come out, what is the latest on the average? I know here's the headline. New York City rents are the highest they have ever been. And the average rent in Manhattan is
1: $6,655 a month. I hear that. And I mean, when I saw that number, and by the way, New York City is now not number one on highest rents. San Francisco is.
0: Yeah.
1: But I do think this is really important. Mamdani ran on, I will solve the rent problem in New York City. And within 6 months of his tenure, we're now seeing the highest rents ever. And this is what happens when you freeze rents some places. The unfrozen rents actually skyrocket. And there's only one way to bring down rents ultimately that works in a capitalist economy. Do you know what it is? Put more rental units on the marketplace. It's basic supply and demand. Now, I don't even know, Buck, what percentage of people who live in New York City are paying the rent themselves. Because when I hear $6,655 a month for rent in New York City, my first thought is a lot of Mamdani's most ardent supporters, that's people who are in their 20s, teenagers, a lot of them are having their rents paid by their parents. You got a lot of people that are big Mamdani supporters in New York City whose dads and moms are basically funding their Manhattan lifestyle. And I just think this is indicative of basic rules of economics do not change. no matter what politicians might say. And I will say, I was reading that article about Mamdani's overall approval rating. It's high in New York City. It's plummeting in New York State. And it's plummeting with Jewish voters. Mamdani now finally, I know he had a meeting with a bunch of rabbis, finally has an approval rating that is starting to reflect Jewish voters are looking around and saying, wait a minute, this guy actually hates us. 20% approval rating for Jewish voters in New York City. And for everybody out there who says, oh, the Jews control everything, Jews can't even get somebody who doesn't hate them elected mayor of New York City, where they have the largest population per capita anywhere. So I think that's significant.
0: People of Mamdani's mindset, Clay, this may sound like an exaggeration, or of Abdul Syed's sister's mindset, apparently. We could also talk about that. This guy who's running for Senate seat in Michigan. I know his sister's not running, but hey, you know, it's now out there in the news. But people of Mamdani's mindset, if there was another horrific terrorist attack against Israel or even just against Jews anywhere in the world by, you know, Hamas or Palestinian sympathizers or whatever, the reaction would be to decry violence on all sides.
1: Yes.
0: That I'm just telling, just so you know, if Hamas smuggled a nuke into Tel Aviv the day after such a horrible situation, I'm talking about a detonation, obviously, people like Mamdani would say, we need to decry violence on all sides. They may even say, this is what happens when you oppress a people as the Palestinians have been oppressed. That is just reality, everybody. There is nothing that could be done to Israel or to the Jews to change the mindset of a Mamdani that it is, in fact, not the Jews' fault that the terrible violence has befallen them. Nothing. No situation. And I think you might have a small percentage of Jews who support Mamdani who are waking up to that reality just a little bit. I don't think a lot of them, but some of them may be figuring out, oh, wow, this isn't just about rent. He really does hate us.
1: One bit of news, by the way, Buck, that is breaking right now, that also has to do with New York City and the posting of everybody's address who had these second homes and the danger that might be impacted. The United Healthcare CEO who was murdered. There are reports out there that are leading right now at Fox News and Fox Business that Luigi Mangione is going to plead guilty in his federal case to the murder of the United Healthcare CEO.
0: Not I'm assuming this is just surprise. To take the death penalty off the table. That's the way this goes. He's going to get
1: that's
0: life.
1: What, that's
0: in,
1: what
0: that
1: I would
0: true,
1: suspect.
0: Yeah, he's not going to get the death penalty. He'll spend life in prison without possibility of parole. There you go.
1: Which, by the way, makes me think I also would maybe hazard a guess that this could very well end up happening in the Tyler Robinson case as well. Just to keep in mind, that's the individual who all the evidence supports killed Charlie Kirk. And I did see, Buck, as we're mentioning Mangione, in the defense filings in the Charlie Kirk assassination, they admit that Charlie Kirk was killed by a single bullet. So there's been a lot of conspiracies out there. People have said, oh, it was a microphone exploding. It was some other method by which he was killed. We had a caller on this program, maybe multiple callers, I don't remember exactly, who said there's no way that that bullet was what killed him. There's no way that it didn't exit out the back, all these things. The defense that is trying to do everything they can to defend Tyler Robinson is now admitting in court filings, oh, yeah, he was definitely killed by a bullet. They're not even contesting the method in which he was killed. So for anybody out there that's been buying into these conspiracy theories, oh, it wasn't really a bullet from that killed Charlie Kirk. It was an exploding microphone, or it was all these other different things that have been floated as conspiracy theories. When the defense team for the person accused of the crime doesn't even toss out the possibility of that as an alibi or as some form of reasonable doubt, it just shows you how outrageous, outlandish, and unconnected, disconnected from reality that argument actually is. Just FYI.
0: Yeah, I'll just say, we don't get the things like that, the big things hugely and completely wrong on this show. It's nice. You know, people should pay attention. When people get things enormously and maybe even purposefully wrong, I would want an audience to pay attention to that. That's all. I just think that's fair to say. I think you should take note of these things. So, yes.
1: By the way, I actually think this ties in with Mamdani too, Buck. Here is my concern. Rent has gone up. It's at record highs. If people are just angry and they're just buying into the vibes, do results actually matter? And then you actually, if you want me to be pessimistic, go into we've reached a post-results world where people are so committed to whatever they believe that the results that politicians achieve do not actually matter at all because people are so committed to their team that it doesn't matter what the actual tangible results are. They just care about whether their team is the one at the top of the standings. And right now, Mamdani is in. He's actually going to make rent higher and average life worse. He's diagnosed a problem. Things are too expensive in New York City. The problem is all of his solutions actually make things worse. But if people don't make that connection, then Mamdani's overall popularity doesn't change at all. And that, I think, is actually one of the scary things about sort of a post-results world. Then the arguments don't even matter. And I think when we come back, I think this is Abdul El-Sayed's entire campaign. It's vibes. I would also argue, I'll share that tweet from his sister. This is an example of having two different conversations simultaneously. I guarantee you if you went into Dearborn and you said, does Abdul El-Sayed, in your opinion, hate Jewish people? Almost every Arab voter in Michigan would say yes. Does Abdul El-Sayed hate Jewish people? Muslim voters, Arab voters in Michigan would all say yes. So it doesn't even matter if he goes out publicly and says, I actually love Jewish people, because they understand that he's lying to the public, in their opinion, and believe that he actually shares hate for Jewish people, even though he says the opposite in public.
0: Yes, people are learning and learning about Mamdani, I think, the hard way, but we did warn them.
1: Yes,
0: we did
1: warn them. We'll play a couple of those cuts for you when we come back that have started to go viral of him. In the meantime, I want to tell you guys all about Erie Home and the impact they can have. So many people out there have roof damage and need a new roof, but you might not have spent any time really looking

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2: 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All borrowers must qualify. Advertisement, not a promise to make a loan. Let me dive into this, by the way, Buck. Marco Rubio, sitting with our friend Katie Miller on the podcast she has, he was asked what his ideal weekend would be, and I think he's going to sound a lot like a lot of the guys, probably some of the gals out there as well. Listen.
3: You said to Lara Trump, if you had a day off, that you would watch football all day.
4: I answer the question completely wrong.
3: Why?
4: Well, first of all, the right answer is I would spend it with my wife going.
5: Oh, yeah. Okay. What a beautiful answer.
4: But the true answer is, and this is why I messed up that answer. Okay. Because here's the thing. The day would actually start much earlier. The greatest show on television today in America is College Game Day. Great show. Starts around 10 or 11, and that leads you to noon, and then the noon game, and then there's a 3:30 game, and then there's a... So I messed... And the idea... Like, this is a crazy weekend. It would never happen. So I'm just putting this out there. Okay. But you could start at 10 a.m. on Saturday. You know, run the whole college football day, sleep for a few hours, then you wake up, and then you're into NFL game day. Then you got the 1 o'clock game, the 4 o'clock game, the NBC game that night. That is an incredible weekend, in my opinion, in my view. Obviously, I don't believe that I will ever achieve this. Certainly not in the next 2.5 years or what have you.
2: Buck, this is a funny answer. A lot of you out there are nodding along. I feel fortunate because that's how I spend a lot of my Saturdays and Sundays. I just want to put this out there. I've said it before. There's a world where Marco Rubio is the next commissioner of the NFL, goes and makes $60, $70 million a year to be commissioner, and says, hey, the rest of you guys can fight over being president of the United States. I'm just going to be a football commissioner, make a lot of money, and step out of the serious things in the world. I'm just putting it out there.
6: I think that would be a great move for Marco. Wouldn't
2: Not
6: necessarily
2: a bad gig.
6: Be the best interest of the country, but I think that, that's a lot of football to watch. That's all I'm going to say. It's a lot of football. All right, when you get bad weather, the kind that knocks power out, what's one of the first things to go? Cell phone service. 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
7: I'm Steve Bridge with news. The ribbon's been cut at the Illinois State Fair. 11 days of rides, concerts, food, and livestock shows await on the north side of Springfield. State Fair Manager Rebecca Clark says the fair is always a tradition, but this year is a great time to start a new one.
8: Try something new. Sing from the grandstand. 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Maybe grab your favorite food. Discover something new about Illinois agriculture. And maybe, while along the way, make a memory that you'll remember for a lifetime.
7: Casey Donahue's the spotlight artist of the fair at the Grand Central Stage under the Reich Pavilion. Rodeo, the multi-purpose arena tonight, and the Twilight Parade will step off from Lincoln Park at 5:30. And traffic has already been routed in a one-way counterclockwise rotation around the state fairgrounds. Department of Public Health is not adopting new federal child vaccine guidelines and will continue to follow recommendations by a leading pediatric medical group. President Donald Trump signed an executive order on Monday that calls for giving the MMR vaccine in three separate shots at three different appointments. It also lowers recommendations for several vaccines, such as hepatitis A and B, the flu, and COVID-19, even as the order calls for revised recommendations. States, not the federal government, have the authority to require vaccinations for school children. For more news, visit WMAY.com.
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12: Here's your updated News Channel 20 Storm Team forecast. Mainly cloudy skies expected this afternoon with a slight chance of thunderstorms. Daytime highs approaching 88, southeasterly winds 5 to 10 miles per hour. Chance of thunderstorms tonight, lows dip down to about 73, partly cloudy skies. I'm meteorologist Jennifer Wojcicki on 97.7 and 970 WMAY, Springfield's news and talk. 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
6: Welcome back in here to Clay and Buck. Doug Schoen joins us now. He's a longtime Democratic strategist and pollster. See? Nice, smart Democrats are welcome here. And he's got a new op-ed out about AOC and her possible run for the presidency. Doug, good to see you.
20: Good to see you. Thanks for having me.
6: Let's talk about it. You wrote about it in the Wall Street Journal. We're having this discussion here. Clay likes to follow the betting markets on this stuff, too. And, Clay, why don't you tell him, what is the betting market saying about AOC right now?
2: AOC is now the favorite to be the 2028 Democrat presidential nominee. That has shifted. Gavin Newsom was the favorite for a long time. His odds have plummeted on Polymarket and on Kalshi. And so AOC right now is the favorite to be the nominee. I don't know if you knew that, Doug, but thanks for coming on.
20: I did know. I looked it up after my op-ed, and, you know, I had two reactions. First, that I was prescient, and second, that I was powerful and influential in influencing him. I don't know if either of those is true, but I will say this. John Zogby, a respected pollster, has done some modeling, and his conclusion is that the strongest candidate will be a Democratic socialist, obviously running on the Democratic line. So that fits with what the prediction markets are saying and what I was trying to argue may be the case in my piece.
6: Talk to us about what you take from some of these. You mentioned the Democratic socialist contingent here within that party. There seems to be this, I don't know if we could call it a conventional wisdom, but you'll certainly hear in the commentariat, oh, but the establishment will put their hand on the scale. Oh, the establishment will make sure that they can't. At what point does it seem like the Democratic Socialist wing of the party is part of the establishment, maybe even calling some of the shots?
20: Well, I guess what I say is politicians in the commentariat, as you put it, tend to fight the last war. And I think it's clear to me that in the past, the establishment has tried to keep people like Bernie Sanders from getting the nomination, particularly in 2016. But that being said, I think there's so much anger in the country and so much suspicion of the establishment that somebody like AOC, if she's able to distinguish herself from the more extreme versions of the Democratic Socialists, you know, abolish the Supreme Court, abolish the Senate, abolish the police, etc. I think she is a very credible candidate. And for those who say, oh, she doesn't have much experience, remember Barack Obama, who'd been in the Senate for 2 years. She's been in the House, I guess, 8 years now. And I think the fact that she has a relatively thin record works to her advantage. So I think she can be the nominee. And I'm not saying she will, but I give her a much greater chance to be the nominee than at least until recently the conventional wisdom suggested.
2: Doug, Francesca Hong wasn't able to get across the finish line in Wisconsin, lost by around 3,000 votes. I legitimately believe she would have won if she hadn't done that interview with CNN, Caitlin Collins, or if she had just answered, I no longer want to ban Thanksgiving, cancel Thanksgiving. When you look at the WNBA and the fact that Democrats and left-wingers in particular can't seem to figure out a way to just walk away from this crazy idea of men and women sports, when you look at the cancel situation with Thanksgiving, some of these things that aren't quote-unquote huge issues are because they cut through. If you were advising a Democrat, will anybody be able to figure out how to handle something like men and women sports? What should they do? Or do you think we're going to see ads in 2028 all over again like we did in 24 that are very helpful to Republican candidates?
20: Very good question. If they were listening to me, and most assuredly the party which is moving far left because of the Democratic Socialists, notwithstanding whether it's establishment or socialist, but if the party were listening to me, I'd say, look, we don't believe that anybody should be discriminated against based on gender or any sort of preference. But we don't think that biological males should be competing in women's sports, period. I think most people accept that. I believe it. And I think most Democrats, or a healthy percentage of Democrats, believe that. So I would tell...
6: I'm sorry. I didn't mean to cut you off. I thought that was your answer. I was going to jump in with something a little. By the way, it's a defensible answer, right? This is the Clay and I sit here and talk about this. The Democrats are going to keep getting bludgeoned with this question.
20: Correct.
6: As long as they're unwilling to. I mean, you can't say you don't know. I'll get back to you. The science isn't settled or whatever. That's not going to fly in front of the electorate. So I think they're going to have to move to your position, at least publicly, even if they don't believe it and would do something different when they get into power. Talking to Doug Schoen, by the way, piece in the Wall Street Journal. You guys know him. He's a political pollster analyst, been in the game a long time. Doug, I got to get you on the hot seat on something here for a second.
20: Sure.
6: Our friend Clay Travis, our mutual buddy, I'm not going to say he's a Kamala booster per se. I'm not going to say he's a Kamala super fan, but he is both convinced, and I think on this one, unfortunately, he's right because we have a bet, that she will run. And he thinks that she is almost a lock for the Democrat nomination. I might be overstating that a little bit, but Clay, what? You think 75% she's going
2: to
6: be?
2: I want to hear from Doug on this. I don't think black women are going to leave Kamala. And the normal Democrat primary electorate is not the normal Democrat voter. And so I think her base of left-wing, maybe not even fair to say left-wing, but just black women, is more solid right now than anybody else's base who's going to run. I'm curious how Doug would analyze that.
6: Take us through the numbers as you see it on Kamala getting all the way to at least the nomination again. How do you see it?
20: Well, I think it's going to be a bit more challenging for her because she was a really pretty bad candidate in 2024. That being said, what I've seen in some of the polls supporting the argument is that as Newsom has faded, Harris in a couple of polls has been polling extremely well. I just really wonder whether she passes the smell test of credibility. What I haven't studied fully, and you guys may know better than me, is with the six states that have been picked for the first states to hold Democratic primaries. I don't know how the both the African American preference race and political preference goes. So I don't think I know enough to say she will or she won't be the nominee. But I would say this: there is an opening for a progressive candidate. Harris has great liability. She does have a constituency, which Clay is right, does vote in primaries, which is black women, older black women in particular. But I think she has credibility issues. And I think AOC has got a theoretical broader base than Kamala, given 2024.
2: We're talking to Doug Schoen. By the way, I think Kamala will win South Carolina, which is going to be the first primary, and that will help propel her because obviously there's a huge black vote in South Carolina. Let me ask you this. Hillary lost and Kamala lost. They managed to win, drag Joe Biden, Democrats did, across the finish line, old white guy. Is there going to be any attempt in your mind, Doug, for the power brokers of the Democrat Party to just flat out say, whether it's AOC, Kamala, Gretchen Whitmer, whoever might decide to be a prominent female candidate, America is not going to elect a female Democrat candidate. What we saw in 2020 is we got to find a bland white guy to be the head of the ticket. And whether that's Mark Kelly, Andy Beshear, do you think there's going to be that kind of strategic calculus going on with somebody like AOC as a vice president, younger minority vice president candidate, like we saw with Biden, Kamala, or do you think 2020 is an aberration and that's not something that Democrats will look toward as they make their choice in 28?
20: I think there are plenty of Democrats privately who take that position. The problem is, given the nature of the Democratic primary electorate, which is, I think, 56 to 58% women, obviously, of all races, I think that's a pretty tough position to articulate publicly, which could create a pretty serious backlash. So while I think the sentiment will be there, I'm not sure that anybody can, in a systematic way, proceed in that fashion and get a moderate male nominated.
6: Doug, how do you assess the polling out of Texas right now that says it's a super close race between Tallarico and Paxton, and even some polls have Tallarico ahead of him?
20: Yeah, I guess what I would say is that I've looked at the polls since, I guess it was the March 1st primary, and they've been very close between Tallarico and Paxton, or Cornyn when he was a candidate. I think Paxton is a much weaker candidate than Cornyn would have been. I do think that it is likely to be a marginal lean Republican state, largely because of voter history, though the real question in my mind is, does the war in Iran continue until Election Day? I'd say, if I had to guess now, I'd say probably yes. But given the inflation numbers today and the CPI a couple of days ago, I think Trump and the Republicans are getting a break there. But I'd make Paxton the favorite narrowly, and I think he will benefit significantly from the super PAC spending, which will make up for the lack of fundraising prowess that Paxton seemingly lacks.
2: 30 seconds. I wanted to ask you this, since Buck asked about polling. Michigan and Wisconsin, Democrat primary polling, wildly out of whack.
20: Yeah.
2: Is that something that you think is going to be an issue for midterms in general, or is that Midwest specific?
20: That is a primary specific issue. And what happened was Abdul El-Sayed in Michigan and Francesca Hung in Wisconsin became the only issue. So they were polling about 40% each, and that's about what they got. The undecided went all against them. I think both had credibility problems, Hung even greater than El-Sayed. But to me, it's an issue of polling primaries with divisive candidates who have credibility issues.
2: Thank you. I'd like to have you on again. This is fun to kind of get your take.
20: And thank you both.
2: Thank you so much. That's Doug Schoen. We appreciate him. I want to tell you, if you got three boys like I do, two teenagers and an 11-year-old who's about to turn 12, we eat a lot of food on a day-to-day basis. So much food gets consumed in this house, and we're also busy. 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
2: Welcome back in, Clay and Buck. Let me get some of your calls here, and then we're going to dive into Abdul El-Sayed. We got a couple of guests coming your way in the third hour, too. He just vanished, so let's go to Dave in Iowa. Dave, what's up?
28: Hey, gentlemen. Real quick on the WNBA fiasco. For anyone who doesn't understand what a male and a female is, the court at Gainbridge Fieldhouse, where the Fever play, one of the main sponsors is Tampax on the court. And then my wife pointed out there's like a yoga pants company that sponsors them, and Nick Ultra. I mean, products that men don't use or consume. And
2: I would point out that they actually, Tampax has done ads for men that claim that they are women, trying to sell the idea that trans, I don't even know, that men who are pretending to be women
6: men get their periods,
2: periods
6: too.
2: Yes.
6: Men get their periods too.
2: Sorry to cut you off, Dave, but in general, you're right that they are directly trying to connect with women. And look, Dave, what I would say in general, I'm betting if you're from Iowa that you're a Caitlin Clark fan, ultimately what you have here is a league that pretty much appealed to non-mainstream American sports fans. I think that's fair to say. Like, your average WNBA fan was not also a diehard NFL fan or a diehard Major League Baseball fan. I think that's fair to say. And then suddenly Caitlin Clark was the golden goose that showed up in their league. Not dissimilar to Venus and Serena, Buck. You remember on the WTA when suddenly way more people were caring about women's tennis than had traditionally cared. Tiger is the perfect example on the PGA Tour. And even, I think you can say, Ronda Rousey on the UFC. All of those leagues found a way to embrace the new talent that looked different than the old talent and make way more money for everybody. The WNBA is more of a political organization than it is a business because they haven't been willing to do the same. Amy in Central California, what you got?
3: Hi. I don't know if you guys always realize what commercials play during your breaks, but there's one that's playing on our local station that I find kind of odd and humorous at the same time, but it's regarding a new women's baseball league. And they're so excited for this new women's baseball league, professional women's baseball league. And so I don't know if you guys know anything about that league. Are they doing any kind of testing on women to
2: qualify? It's a great question, Amy. It's a great question. I'll look it up and see. And you're right. We often have no idea what – there's 550 local markets out there, so a lot of local ads that run during the program. We certainly welcome everybody who advertises on the show, but we don't know about the vast majority of them. I'll look it up and see whether they have established what the actual rules are or whether they're going full WNBA and pretending men are women too. When we come back, Abdul El-Sayed, the latest.
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13: ABC News, I'm Michelle Franzen. In Texas, military and civilian investigators are on the scene near Fort Hood following yesterday's deadly helicopter crash. Here's ABC's Jim Ryan.
14: The Apache attack helicopter was carrying two soldiers, both of whom were killed when the aircraft went down southeast of Fort Hood, where the Apache and the crew were based. It also sparked a wildfire that forced the evacuation of several homes and has burned about 155 acres of pasture and brushland.
13: In Colombia, search and rescue efforts continue for signs of life following Monday's powerful earthquake. Officials say 273 people are dead and more than 370 others are reported missing. In Massachusetts, the trial continues for Lindsay Clancy, the mother charged with killing her three children. Defense attorneys argue Clancy suffered from postpartum psychosis and did not receive adequate medical care. And in California, a 3.8 magnitude quake struck in San Francisco's East Bay this morning, rattling residents. But there's no reports of damage. This is ABC News. After weeks of the Powerball jackpot rolling over, last night's drawing resulted in a winning ticket sold in the heart of the Midwest.
15: Along the Mississippi River on the fat part of Illinois sits the city of Quincy, home to Powerball's newest billion-dollar winner. John Marshall got a call about it today from his boss.
16: At 3 a.m., I thought something was wrong, but he just wanted to let me know that we sold the winning ticket.
15: Worth in a lump sum $450 million minus taxes. Marshall's Hy-Vee Fast and Fresh gas station and convenience store will get $500,000 for selling the winning ticket. But he's all about the recognition.
16: Most of the jackpots are in bigger cities and on the coasts and stuff like that. So it's great to bring light to the Midwest.
15: Sherry Preston, ABC News.
13: No word yet on who won. A candidate in the UK giving new meaning to trash talk in politics. Count Binface, the brainchild of British comedy writer Jonathan Harvey, hasn't made a name for himself running in seven elections. He's now taking on Nigel Farage for a seat in the parliament. Michelle Franzen, ABC News.
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7: 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And this year's the fair's theme is Miles of Smiles to celebrate the 100th anniversary of the highway. State Fair Manager Rebecca Clark says the fair is always a tradition, but this year is a great one to start a new one.
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21: Here's your updated News Channel 20 Storm Team forecast. Mainly cloudy skies expected this afternoon with a slight chance of thunderstorms. Daytime highs approaching 88, southeasterly winds 5 to 10 miles per hour. Chance of thunderstorms tonight, lows dip down to about 73, partly cloudy skies. I'm meteorologist Jennifer Wojcicki on 97.7 and 970 WMAY, Springfield's news and talk. Currently 84.
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0: Welcome back in, Clay and Buck. Hour number three. We are rolling through the program here. Good news off the top, as I told you at the beginning of the show, new record high S&P 500 today. So your stocks have never been more valuable. Your retirement accounts have never been higher. If you are smart enough to be invested, as I hope all of you are, in the future of this great country, thanks to capitalistic dynamic growth, we are seeing record highs in the S&P 500 today. WNBA, at the top of news, Buck, I'm looking at my quad box, leading Fox News yet again, the WNBA's inability to define what a woman is, despite the fact that they are lecturing all of the Americans out there that have been mocking them. They're saying you're being racist, sexist, and transphobic by attempting to hold the WNBA to a standard of what a woman is. And Rush, by the way, there are a lot of stories Rush would have loved, Buck. This is at the absolute apex of one of the stories that Rush would have loved the most, which, to her credit, Julie in Florida in hour one inspired us to go back into the archives. She landed a, I was telling Buck off the air, the D's, D-E-E-Z, all right? If you are a man and you just heard me say, do you want some of these? You know exactly what the next word is. That was like Julie landing the punch on the program earlier. Here was Julie in Florida in hour one. Julie in Florida. What you got for us, Julie?
1: Good afternoon, guys. Thanks a lot for all you do. I have a thought about this. When this female basketball player claims that she's a boy, maybe it's so she can get a prescription for the performance-enhancing drugs just to play better and get more money. But I can probably assure that she has not agreed to adenectomy surgery.
0: What is, I mean, that sounds like it could mean a lot of things with the middle part of that, but what kind of surgery is that?
1: Add a dick to me.
2: Clay, you just...
0: Julie, I mean, I leaned in.
2: This is like...
3: You just fell into that one.
0: Julie, that is unbelievable.
3: Julie is not a medical professional, I think. I think she is... I think she got you on that one, buddy.
0: I walked into that like my...
4: All right, you can cut the clip there. But this is... I will just tell it because my wife is like, you can't... When my about 11, 10-year-old middle son, he was like, Dad, can you help me with one of these? And I was like, these what? And he said, these nuts. And I mean, I walked into it. It was like a Mike Tyson uppercut back in the day. For those of you who played Mike Tyson's Punch Out, like I just stepped right into it, took it right on the chin. I couldn't stop laughing. Julie got me there. Because I was thinking that it might be because of the way that it was written on the screen. I was like, is this a particular type of surgery? Although I was aware of the middle part of that. And this, of course, is a callback to Rush, and we have that audio for you. Well, first of all, here is Steve in Indiana who had a talk back giving Julie praise. Listen.
5: Go, Julie. That was freaking hilarious. Clay, I don't know what to say about you. You lost on that one.
4: Steve in Indiana is right.
6: Got you.
4: She got me. I got, as the kids say. Here
6: Clay was
4: is,
6: like, wait, is there anesthesia before the adenectomy surgery? What kind of recovery time are we talking about before the adenectomy surgery?
4: I was taking it so serious because I'm trying to be serious for once. And the player, the boy, the girl who is pretending to be a boy, the woman who's pretending to be a man in the WNBA had top removal surgery. And I'm like, is there a particular name for that surgery? I'm not talking about like a double mastectomy. I don't know what it's called when it's choice, right? Like, hey, I just want to try to look more like a man, so I'm going to have my breasts removed. I don't know what that's called. So I was thinking, is that actually what it's called? I was legitimately taking it seriously because of the way that it was spelled out. I just want to toss... I don't like to throw the producers under the bus, as you well know.
6: Julie's like enjoying a hard lemonade by the pool with a big smile right now because she definitely got one under the fence today. Well done.
4: I will say this. This is all producer Greg's fault because he didn't spell it in a way where I would have been like, oh, he spelled it like it was a medical procedure as opposed to, you know, the way it would be spelled if you were talking about a penis in the middle.
6: Do you remember, wasn't it Wayne's World where they did a sphincter says what?
4: Yes.
6: Wayne's World, right?
4: That's 100% right. That is accurate.
6: Yeah. Similar kind of joke. Similar kind of joke. All right, you have, wait, we have to get the origin story now of the special surgery. Go ahead, Clay.
4: Do we have like the Wayback Machine? Here is Rush with the initial joke. Listen.
7: Here's John in Buffalo. Great to have you, John. Thanks for waiting here to EIB Network. Hello.
8: Hello, Rush. Yeah, I'm old enough to remember Expletive Deleted. You remember that one, right?
7: Oh, yeah.
8: And I have no problem with a little off-color humor if it's done with wit. But I've always wondered, how do you get away with adidectomy?
7: How did I get away with adidectomy?
8: Yeah, I mean, it's not exactly subtle.
7: Well, now, you mean why have I yet to be called upon by the San Francisco community or the...
8: The FCC? That's a little obvious.
7: I think because some people may not know what you're talking about here. And explaining it will explain why I get away with it. There's nothing to get away with here. This is brilliant, brilliant, creative use of the language to convey a bevy of thoughts in one word. The origination of the word San Francisco, again, folks, there were massive protests on the part of city employees demanding that the city of San Francisco pay for sex change operations. It was a very important deal, and many on the San Francisco City Council, I don't know what they actually call it, but they approved it, thought it was a great thing. And it was in the news quite a lot. This is years ago, but it was in the news quite a lot. And there were quotes from various city employees, some who women wanted to become men and vice versa. And so I had to find ways to shorten what I was talking about so I wouldn't get distracted by process. And so the female to male sex change operation became the adidectomy. And to this day, there has not been a single objection filed. Of course, there will be now, John, since you brought it up and made me explain this. And of course, then the other way is the chabadicophomy, when you're going the other way. That one's not referenced as much, but they both have seen their day.
4: Great. That is right. Now we're going to end up getting in trouble for Rush's jokes 10 years after he made them. That clip was from January 16, 2018. And I got to give credit to Julie in Florida for leading me over the middle and absolute decking me.
6: I enjoyed it. I really, thank you, Julie.
4: You did.
6: That was like highlight of my day. You know,
4: I don't get was got so like that very often. Okay.
6: He's like, oh, Julie, where did you get your medical degree? It's amazing.
4: All right. I wanted to play this too. We have reached already, Buck, the stage in Michigan. Well, first on the serious side, I texted this to you. Abdul El-Sayed's sister celebrated the October 7th terror attack on Jewish people by posting that morning a Palestinian flag and saying, good morning, freedom. That is according to multiple different sources out there. And again, this kind of ties in with what we were saying with Abdul El-Sayed. If you ask everybody in Michigan that's going to vote for him, does Abdul El-Sayed in the Muslim community, does Abdul El-Sayed hate Jews? I think almost uniformly they would all say yes. He's saying publicly he does not, but I think the Muslim base that he has in the Dearborn area, if you ask them, hey, do you think Abdul El-Sayed hates Jews, he would say yes, okay? We've now reached the point where Abdul El-Sayed is saying a couple of different things that I think are worth you guys all hearing. First of all, he is saying that all of you who are MAGA supporters are the equivalent of the IRGC in Iran. This is what he said on Fox News talking to Bill Hemmer. Listen.
9: Would we all not be better off if the radicals in Iran did not make the decisions for the people of Iran in that region?
10: Look, at the end of the day, I agree with you. Radicalism of any sort is bad, which is why this MAGA movement, taking us into yet another war, in my lifetime, and I'm only 41, is so ridiculous. Because that kind of radicalism, that idea that we should just rattle our sabers and go to war with anybody, that's an open question. Meanwhile, you've got the Saudis, you've got the Qataris who are buying the Trump administration a jet that he plans to take after he's done with the presidency. Those are all radical regimes, too, and that we're not going to war with them.
4: Okay, so that's
6: this is always the game. It's the I decry radicalism on all sides. I decry violence on all sides. They show you exactly who they are and what they are in these moments in time. And I want to talk about this more, Clay. But his sister, who I guess now a sort of limited public figure in the sense that she's tied to him, but she put this out publicly, so it is a public record thing. What did she write about? She wrote that it's Freedom Day.
4: She's written a bunch of different things. The one that I shared was it's a good morning with a Palestinian flag in the immediate as we became aware in the United States that the attack had occurred.
6: Not a coincidence on October 7th. You know, something that there are so many ways that you can separate out the moral core and standing of people who tend to stand with Israel. And people who tend to stand with Hamas, and tend is probably not even a necessary modifier there, because really people do one or the other. It's not a lot of halfway. Clay, you will not see anyone who is a vocal friend and ally of the state of Israel in our media, for example, after there is sometimes there are bombings of buildings that happen that are accidents, and there are people who are killed in war. That is, you will not see them celebrating that. And saying, well, we just got 100 more, or we just got 50 more, or whatever. You will see that all over the place for people who are pro-Palestinian on October 7th, and honestly, any time that there are Israelis, that there are Jews killed. They show you who they are with all of this all the time. Remember that the game that they played after October 7th, and I'm sure Syed, if we go back and look at his Twitter, I would wager that he was part of this chorus. They're calling for a ceasefire. This is, you know, somebody breaks into your home and, you know, murders all your family members. And on the way out the door, they're like, hey, I'm calling for a ceasefire. No, that's not going to fly. That's not going to work. Calling for a ceasefire after the biggest terror attack, in second largest terror attack loss of life in world history, really? I mean, it's certainly modern history. Clay, this whole thing, it just shows you the rotten core of the left and the pro-Palestinian movement and how much anti-Semitism they really just don't like Jews. I mean, we could talk about this till we're blue in the face, and sometimes we do, but they just don't like, and by don't like, I mean they hate. They have a hatred of the Jewish people. That's just the reality of Hamas, and it's a reality of a lot of Palestinian supporters.
4: Tomorrow we will have some fun with this, I promise you, on Friday, because it's one of the goofiest things I've seen. In Michigan, El Sayed challenged Mike Rogers to a one-on-one game of football to prove how much he actually likes football. Mike Rogers is 63 years old. Abdul El Sayed is 41. One-on-one football? Tackle football? Now, some of you have played this back in the day, but we are already here, and it's, what, mid-August? We got almost 90 more days of this insanity, and I

0: to a physical contest and think that that's tough and cool?
1: Yes.
0: That's not
1: even if you're 40, even if you're the same age as El Sayed, one-on-one football to prove how tough you are is, I don't even, is there a 40-year-old that has played one-on-one football?
0: What is one-on-one football?
1: Well,
0: that's
1: where I was going to have some fun with. I used to play it. I played it with my boys, two-on-one. You have to take shotgun, step back, and either you're throwing a pass to yourself or you're just basically having a race, right? Can you run faster to the outside than the other person can tackle you?
0: Doesn't sound very strange. Fun. This sounds almost like you, like somebody who would play with imaginary friends. This sounds a little sad. Honestly,
1: it is weird. It's frankly just very weird. All right. I want to tell you, we're going to, by the way, talk with Catalina Luff, our friend down in South Florida, who is on the primary ballot Tuesday. We're going to talk with her in a minute, and then are also going to be joined by Katie Zachariah. As we move through the rest of the show today. But I want to tell you, a lot of you, I think we're number one in Spokane, Washington. A lot of you out in Spokane saw what happened when around 10,000 acres burned. And they're saying around 1,000 different homes and private residences and public venues, all sorts of things were destroyed. Over 700 destroyed. And it could end up being over 1,000, 65,000 structures, 65,000 people were evacuated. If you were dealing with that Spokane fire, or if you're dealing with any fires as they have spread across the country, one of the things that you most need to make sure of is that you're taken care of after a disaster, and you can make your insurer take care of his obligations. 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
12: The bad news is we have a super quick turnaround here, but the good news is you're going to stay with us because Catalina Lauf is running for Congress here in Florida the 19th, and she's going to join us. She's going to join us on YouTube as well for those of you who want to watch on the stream. We'll talk to her about that. And then Katie Zachariah. 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
15: I'm Steve Bridge with news. The ribbon's been cut at the Illinois State Fair. 11 days of rides, concerts, food, and livestock shows await on the north side of Springfield. State Fair Manager Rebecca Clark says the fair is always a tradition, but this year is a great time to start a new one.
16: Try something new. Sing from the grandstand. Walk through the livestock barns. Take a ride on the midway. Maybe grab your favorite food. Discover something new about Illinois agriculture. And maybe, while along the way, make a memory that you'll remember for a lifetime.
15: Casey Donahue's the spotlight artist of the fair at the Grand Central Stage under the Reich Pavilion. Rodeo at the multipurpose arena tonight. And the Twilight Parade will step off from Lincoln Park at 5:30. and traffic has already been routed in a one-way counterclockwise rotation around the state fairgrounds. Department of Public Health is not adopting new federal child vaccine guidelines and will continue to follow recommendations by a leading pediatric medical group. President Donald Trump signed an executive order on Monday that calls for giving the MMR vaccine in three separate shots at three different appointments. It also lowers recommendations for several vaccines, such as hepatitis A and B, the flu, and COVID-19. Even as the order calls for revised recommendations, states, not the federal government, have the authority to require vaccinations for school children. For more news, visit WMAY.com.
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18: Here's your updated News Channel 20 Storm Team forecast. Slight chance for storms
19: this afternoon. Otherwise, cloudy skies with a few peaks of sun. Daytime highs approaching 88. Southeast winds 5 to 10 miles per hour.
18: Chance of thunderstorms
19: tonight. Lows level off around 73. Partly cloudy skies.
18: I'm meteorologist Jennifer Vujicic on 97.7 and 970 WMAY, Springfield's news and talk. Right now, it's 85 degrees.
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12: Welcome back in, Clay and Buck. We head down to South Florida. The primary in Florida is Tuesday, and one of the people that you will find on the ballot if you are in Southwest Florida's 19th, I believe is the number, congressional district, she can correct me if I'm wrong, is Catalina Loaf. She has run for Congress before. I think you were on the program with us once before because, correct me if I'm wrong, Catalina, thank you for joining us right now. We initially met you
0: through Ted Cruz, who was helping a large group of people who were running for Congress to potentially get elected. One of those women was you. Another one was Caroline Leavitt. And there was a big event for all of the congressional candidates. And you narrowly lost, if I remember correctly. Take us through that. And obviously, with Caroline Leavitt announcing that she's stepping down, you guys, I imagine, got to know each other pretty decent during that 2022 campaign cycle.
1: Yeah, it was crazy. You know, it's, I feel like time has gone by so fast. So that was when I primaried Adam Kinzinger after he voted to impeach President Trump. And that was originally in the Midwest. But then, you know, we got heavily redistricted. And then unfortunately, at 10 p.m., 30,000 all Democrat mail-in ballots dropped. 30% of them were fraudulent. And they called every single race in the state of Illinois. And after that, you know, like many people who live in Southwest Florida, and I'd been coming down here for decades, you know, my family and I decided to leave Illinois, again, like many blue state refugees and Midwesterners. Southwest Florida has a ton of, you know, people from Illinois, Indiana, Minnesota, Ohio. It really is such a, you know, aggregator. Of course, there's native Floridians as well, but there's, it's a place where so many people come for freedom and to have, you know, the same values. And so, you know, we're proud to be down here. And by the way, Caroline Leavitt will go down in history as one of the best press secretaries of all time. I was so honored to meet her during that time when we met. She was a powerhouse. But what's crazy is that the same establishment swamp that tried to take her down in her primary is trying to take us down now in our primary. So we're up right now in the polls, but they are relentlessly attacking us now. And so with a couple days out, we're ready to bring it home.
0: So for people out there in Florida 19, Tuesday, I know early voting has already started, but Tuesday, many people are going to be going to the polls there. Tell us what Florida 19's district is, because it's always important. I know Florida has redistricted as well. People are still learning some of the congressional districts that they're in. My home state of Tennessee redistricted. I went to the poll and didn't even know officially what district I was in because it's by street in my neighborhood. Where is Florida 19? What should people know about you and why you're the right choice there?
1: Yeah, so it's generally Byron Donald's open seat. So it was redistricted a little bit. It still encompasses the majority of, you know, Naples, Bonita Springs, Estero, most of Lee County, all the way up to Cape Coral, a little piece of Fort Myers, and then all the way up to almost Punta Gorda. So we neighbor Congressman Greg Stubbe's district, who I'm proud to be endorsed by. And, you know, this district in particular, we really value not only this was a Trump 30 plus seat. So anybody who is the most staunch MAGA ally who is going to be a strong fighter for President Trump and this administration's agenda is who this district wants. You know, I was honored to work for the U.S. Department of Commerce. U.S. Department of Commerce. I was an appointee under President Trump. And so I'm the most Trump ally conservative in this seat. You know, we're up against a lot of sort of the has-beens. And I always say they really represent the past and we are the future. You know, there is a huge threat of the socialist movement. Look at who is winning in all of these states across the country. You have people like Mondami, you have Al Said now, you have, you know, these crazy lunatics that want to fundamentally destroy our country and implement communism. And who do we have on our side other than a few fierce fighters fighting back in Congress? And so I'm really proud to be endorsed by a lot of those really powerful, strong voices who are combating the left. And, you know, we don't need backbenchers and spineless rhinos anymore. Look at what's happening with the Save America Act. You know, we need people who actually care, who want to do what's right for their constituency, but also can be a lion in Congress against the radical left.
3: Catalina, it's Buck. Thanks for being here with us. I'm a Floridian, so very important to me that we have great representation for this state. And I know that you could be joining the likes of Anna Paulina Luna and some other esteemed, not just representatives, but friends of ours from the state. What's top of the agenda if and when you get to Capitol Hill?
1: Yeah. By the way, we've been honored to also been endorsed by Congresswoman Ana Paulina Luna. She's a fierce fighter as well. My biggest thing is we need to make sure that every agenda item from this administration is being passed. And, you know, whether it comes to DOGE or even combating illegal immigration, you know, we need fighters up there who are looking at these policy issues and actually going on not only the districts, what the district wants, but also on a national platform and being able to be good messengers. You know, sometimes on our side, from a congressional standpoint, we don't have always we have a great product, but sometimes we don't have the best messengers for it. And that's because we have these spineless cowards in a lot of ways, like the establishment that's trying to take us down in our primary. We need, again, strong people with conviction who are going to fight with and alongside the president, President Trump, and also the rest of these new generation, kind of America First, next generation, members. And so a big thing here is combating illegal immigration, which President Trump has done an incredible job of. We need to continue to support ICE, continue to support our local law enforcement. I'm the daughter of a woman who came here the right way. We need to tell those stories of why we need to continue to deport the millions of criminal illegal immigrants who came into this country under the Biden administration. But we also have to look at things from a pro-growth economic perspective, as the economy is also top of mind for the people in my district. I come from a private sector background. Like I said, I was appointed to the Department of Commerce. And so I'm really excited to go up to Washington to look at pro-growth economic policies, look at legislation, help President Trump from a deregulatory aspect, and get more business people like the president up there in Washington that can actually look at legislation and policies through the eyes of somebody who's lived it as a business owner as well. And so those are two of the top priorities for me. And then most of all, combating the radical left. You know, this district in particular has a lot of older people of all walks of life. Actually, we actually have a lot of young families now moving here. And the biggest thing that I hear door to door when I'm out there knocking is the fear of the radical left. My constituency is looking at the future. They're worried about their children and grandchildren's future. So they want somebody who is going to be able to combat that. I'm also proud to be endorsed by the MAHA movement. And so my sister and I have a kids' healthcare company that we started from the kitchen table. We grew it to the top 190th fastest growing company now. And we're taking on big pharma, and we're really supporting the president's agenda and Secretary RFK Jr. as well, and some of their efforts with the MAHA movement.
0: Outstanding stuff, Catalina. We appreciate you. And thanks for coming on, and look forward to seeing you down the road as well.
1: Thank you so much, guys. You take care.
0: For sure.
3: Speaking of sure, got to be super sure, Clay.
4: Amen.
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0: Welcome back in here to Clay and Buck. We are joined by our friend Katie Zachariah. She is a lawyer, a political commentator, and also, I believe, official spokeswoman now for Truth Social. Do I have the title right, Katie? And Katie's also going to be joining us for the post-show YouTube. So all of you who want the fun to continue, Clay has to run. He's got some family stuff to attend to, but I'm going to stay with Katie, and we're going to keep this live stream on YouTube going after we close up shop on radio. So if you're listening on radio, stay where you are, but at 3 o'clock, click on over to our YouTube stream. Check us out. Katie will take questions from you all there and all that. Clay, because you're bouncing, I'm going to give you the first couple of questions with Katie. The witness is yours. You got two lawyers here, by the way. Two lawyers. Look at that.
29: Yeah, Katie, I want to start with that because you're also a lawyer. I want to get your take on this WNBA insanity, which is everywhere. You've got a bunch of kids. I imagine at some point in time you're going to be on a sideline with your daughters, and you're in California. So unfortunately, California is one of the states that would allow boys to compete against them. What do you think about this? What does it tell us that the WNBA is basically just criticizing people who are criticizing them for not being able to say what a woman is?
1: Right. Well, I do live in the state where the governor said it's inherently unfair for biological males to compete in female sports and has then done nothing about it and walked back all of those comments. So we know where Gavin Newsom stands, which is absolutely useless. Governor, thank you, Gavin, for not protecting women's sports. Look, I have three boys and a girl. My daughter is 10, and I have an 11-year-old boy, an 8-year-old boy, and a 5-year-old boy. And I have watched all of my boys outpace my daughter daughter in a record time, almost every single time, including the five-year-old, both on runs, on bikes, on scooters. And so why is this important? Because what women fought for so long, which was to have their own sports, to be able to compete against other women, the fact that the WNBA, the Women's National Basketball Association, is fighting, literally fighting to allow biological males to compete against females, stands against every single thing all of those progressive female activist rights did all through the 1960s, 70s, and 80s and onward. And it's not leveling the playing field for women. It actually puts women, as everybody knows, at such a serious disadvantage. And it's disheartening for me that my daughter would have to play against a biological male. Now, look, she loves horses. I don't think she ever wants to get into competitive sports. But the arena is one that every woman should be invested in. And I want to add one more point, Clay. It's so disappointing that actually it's men that are coming to fight for women's sports more than it is mostly biological women. Now, look, you have Riley Gaines, you have Cunningham, you have all of these other wonderful women, but why is it that the NBA players have to say, I want to jump into the WNBA to actually create standards for women?
29: What did you think? Buck and I talked about this. You just mentioned you have three boys and a daughter. AOC made a big deal of freezing her eggs. She's going to be 37 years old, I believe, in October. It got a massive amount of attention. We were just talking with Doug Schoen on the program earlier. AOC is now the favorite to potentially be the nominee in 2028. Some Republicans, I think, stepped all over themselves. Buck agrees with this, criticizing her for this. How would you handle a situation like that? You're a mom of four. What did you think when you saw that video go viral?
1: Listen, I think AOC, if she's considering having children later on in life, freezing your eggs is absolutely what she should be doing. And it is scientific that she should be doing this. And the fact that she wants to have children later in life should be celebrated. Now, I think that this proves to be a really, really difficult part for her as she wants to be a presidential front runner. It is very difficult for anyone to be single. It doesn't matter male or female. So not married and no kids and a presidential front runner. That really sets her apart and sets her on the outside of what has been any typical presidential candidate to this day. It is very difficult to relate to the American family when you yourself are not married and don't have any children that you can speak to. So the two are very separate. Her as a personal and her personal life freezing her eggs, I think that is exactly the direction she should go for presidential purposes. I think it really is going to be a difficult run for her to be a front runner unmarried without children.
3: Katie, thanks for being here with us. Gavin Newsom, as you well know, hails from your home state, and you are our special Florida correspondent for many things on this show. We had Doug Schoen on before. He's a Democrat pollster, been in the game for decades, and he pointed out Newsom seems to be fading. Is that the sense you get from your Cali contacts? Is Newsom losing steam, or is it just too early to know what good old Gavin has up his sleeve for 2028?
1: Well, he's undergoing an unfortunate rebrand where now he is an insurgent. Everybody can see right through this. He went to Michigan to campaign for Radical El Saeed, which I think was a huge mistake. Gavin Newsom is losing steam. And for over the last year, as we've been looking at him trying to pick up the presidential ticket, I have said at some point, Gavin Newsom is going to have to fall back on his policy record, on his track record for California. And when they look at it, it will be an abysmal failure. I think he is too big of a risk for the Democrat Party at this point to run, not only because the fraud, the open border, the illegal aliens, but also let's just talk about the fires in the Palisades, the lack of business productivity, the highest rate of exodus out of our state, the taxes. He's now floating the billionaire's wealth tax, not for California, but nationwide. And so this is going to be proved to be a huge problem for the Democrats, which is why I'm seeing, and I'm sure you guys are too, that Kamala Harris, our other California success story, is reemerging as another front runner for the Democrat Party. So, yes, Gavin is losing steam, like his train.
29: like, all right, Katie, I'm going to hit you with a question on the way out on this. Buck and I, and you can continue with the answer on YouTube, but we asked Aaron Wexler about this. Buck took me to his fancy Miami gym. I went into his fancy Miami gym, and I felt like I was at a swimsuit competition. Women everywhere in the gym are basically working out in bikinis. I couldn't believe it. I was like, what in the world is going on here? You've got four kids, but you're also in great shape. I bet you have seen this gym culture. I want you to answer this question on YouTube, and this is going to be a hell of a tease. Everybody, Clay and Buck YouTube channel. How do you decide as a woman, because most guys are just wearing, you know, like shorts and t-shirts, what is and is not appropriate to wear to the gym? And am I crazy, or have the outfits changed massively in the last few years? Katie is going to answer that question on the YouTube page.
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16: ABC News, I'm Michelle Franzen. More details about the Iranian threat that triggered a covert operation to sneak President Trump onto a different military plane after last month's NATO summit.
17: A senior administration official says the decision was driven by intelligence that an Iranian terror cell had snuck into Turkey carrying a shoulder-fire missile, and that this terror cell had information about the president's movements in Ankara, Turkey, where the NATO summit was being held. And that's apparently what led the Secret Service to create this elaborate ruse to sneak the president out of Turkey on a separate plane, the call being made about 4 or 5 hours before the president's scheduled departure from the NATO summit.
16: ABC's Stephen Portnoy. The death toll in Colombia climbing after Monday's powerful earthquake. At least 273 are confirmed dead. Crews are still searching for survivors in the rubble of 170 collapsed buildings. And there is one winning Powerball ticket in last night's drawing worth just over $1 billion. That ticket sold in Quincy, Illinois. This is ABC News. There is increasing violence in the occupied West Bank, Israeli settlers surrounding several Palestinian homes and keeping families from leaving. ABC's Britt Clinett has more.
5: Israeli forces say they're sending more troops into the occupied West Bank after two Palestinian families were trapped in their homes by settlers near Kuzra, that's south of Nablus. One of the men inside, Kusei Abu Ridi, says the house was attacked again overnight and that some settlers were still nearby. And it really is another example, something we've seen for ourselves in Kuzra as well, of the growing violence involving settlers across the West Bank and the difficulty Israeli forces seem to have in containing it.
16: A searing heat wave gripping parts of Europe again. Today, the UK recording its hottest day of the year, just over 100 degrees in West London. Temperatures in France reaching 106 degrees in parts of the south, raising the risk of wildfires. Few homes are equipped with air conditioners in Europe. Michelle Franzen, ABC News.
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18: The ribbon's been cut at the Illinois State Fair. 11 days of rides, concerts, food, and... 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And this year's the fair's theme is Miles of Smiles to celebrate the 100th anniversary of the highway. State Fair Manager Rebecca Clark says the fair is always a tradition, but this year is a great one to start a new one.
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22: Here's your updated News Channel 20 Storm Team forecast. Slight chance for storms this afternoon. Otherwise, cloudy skies with a few peaks of sun. Daytime highs approaching 88. Southeast winds 5 to 10 miles per hour. Chance of thunderstorms tonight. Lows level off around 73. Partly cloudy skies. I'm meteorologist Jennifer Fujitsky on 97.7 and 970 WMAY, Springfield's News and Talk.
4: Right now, it's 85 degrees.
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11: Good Thursday to you, Illinois. 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I'm DeLoss Yonke from Springfield and Illinois State Fair. Now, our first segment will be with Graham Utter with Growmark, talking about fertilizer. How do we see things going into the fall? And one of the things we talked about is sometimes if things are a bit steep in the fall, there might be a strategy of let's wait until spring, which sometimes doesn't always work, including this year. So we'll talk about that and plenty more coming up. And the rest will come from state fairgrounds. And our first guest will be Illinois Farm Bureau President Philip Nelson, talking partly about the weather up there. He's been just north of several storms, and it could be more coming this weekend that they're a little worried about. So how do the crops look? What's he hearing from farmers around the state? Also talking about some memories of being at the state fair. We were broadcasting awfully close to where building 120 or building 29 used to be, the dorm area for a lot of exhibitors. Today, September corn down 9, 448. December down 8 and 3 quarters, 472. March down 8 and 3 quarters, 487 and 3 quarters. September soybeans up 3 quarters, 1166. November down 1, 1182 and a quarter. January down 1 and a quarter, 1197 and 3 quarters. December wheat down 1 and a half, 668 and a quarter. Kansas City down 3, 734 and 3 quarters.
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1: 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Graham, how's it going? It's mid-August. How did that happen?
2: I know. Time flies, and it's state fair time, and that for us in the fertilizer world, that means it's time to start looking at what we're going to do for next year and what we're going to apply for this fall.
1: We wondered how long of a tail this sort of thing would have. So, you know, just in general, what should we be expecting for the next couple of months?
2: Well, and I guess I'll start off by saying I think one important thing that everybody should have on their mind is have a plan going into it. I know a lot of farmers will be getting prices here in August for, you know, what to expect here this fall. I would say one thing important to point out here is we had some fortunate timing in how the issues in Iran worked out, because there was a time there in June when the strait was opening up. We were starting to see a little bit of trade flow, and that's really when we started to see some pricing going out. And it was fortunate timing, because at that time it looked like things were resolving. And that made suppliers start selling some stuff into the market, and the market was kind of in a little bit of a downturn compared to where it is today. So we were able to get those products purchased into the U.S. And also domestic producers were willing to sell at that time as well. So that turned out to be a fortunate situation for us, because, you know, once those first prices come out, it kind of sets the market, right? And that has been a big help in what we'll be selling here this fall, is having that. Because I can tell you, if we would have not seen some of that trade movement happening, we would have seen much higher prices. And that, to me, if we don't see the strait open back up, I think we continue to see prices move up into season, because there's only so much product that is going to be here. And specifically speaking of phosphate, you know, you probably know, Delos, but there's been a lot of talk around sulfur, right?
1: Yeah. Oh, yeah.
2: And the amount of sulfur that comes out of there, prices are up over 300%. It takes over a ton of that sulfur to produce one ton of DAP. And so that in itself makes it a major ingredient that goes into our phosphate fertilizers we use. With all that said, though, I think what my expectation is that when farmers get pricing, they're probably going to see their phosphate prices somewhere in the 12 to 15% higher than they were last fall type area, which isn't bad given what's happened to that sulfur price.
1: I remember hearing sulfur instead of 85 a ton was 1,000 a ton, so I was afraid what that was going to mean. So but could be a lot worse.
2: Right. And when we talk your elemental sulfur and those sort of things, that is going to be significantly higher, which, again, goes back to the first thing we talked about, is having a plan. And when you get these prices, it may not be, you may not lean towards that elemental sulfur this year, because it's going to be pretty expensive as compared to some alternative products, you know, that maybe haven't gone up as much.
1: Well, I know you can't exactly tell people what to do here, but, you know, sometimes the plan is something like that. You say, well, let's just see what, you know, hopefully it'll be down in the spring.
2: That's one way to look at it, right? Mm-hmm. And the only thing I think what will be fresh on a lot of people's mind is what happened last spring. we felt like we were going into last spring with some high phosphate prices, and last fall with high phosphate prices, and it only got higher in spring, right? And to me, without a resolution with getting the Strait of Hormuz opened, I think we'll see those prices go higher. And really what I expect is we'll see some early pricing out here on phosphate fertilizers. Suppliers are already telling us phosphates are tight going into fall. And from what I see, everybody's not 100% bought on what they're going to, what they need to supply this fall. So I see prices rising as we get into fall. After season, again, depends on what the, what the trade looks like with that sulfur, where it goes from there.
1: Yeah. Anything else that should be in front of our radar, especially as we're thinking about this fall?
2: The other ones I feel like that, just worth mentioning is potash. Potash has been at a very reasonable price the last few years. We're going to probably see it up, I would guess, somewhere in the 5 to 8% higher range. So it's a little bit higher, but it's been reasonable. So it's not a huge move for it. Same way on ammonia. Ammonia was another one that some of the opening of the trade, when we talk nitrogen globally, the freeing up of the urea out of the strait there, that encouraged some sales on ammonia early on that was a fortunate situation, just like on the phosphates. And expecting those prices to probably be 5 to 8% higher than we saw last year. So again, reasonable. I think you'll see most farmers go ahead and apply that here in the fall, and put their nitrogen on as well. So not all bad news that I'll mention with basically all of your fertilizer prices look to be higher here going into fall. One thing is corn is 17% higher than was what it was a year ago today. So that is a bright spot. We have had a little bit better corn price, and we'd take a little bit more on the upside if we could get it, right?
1: Well, no doubt about it. Season, be here before we know it, right?
2: Right. It's just around the corner.
1: Oh, boy. All right. So, yeah, stay in touch with your local folks and make sure you have your needs met. And, yeah, like I said, have a plan for what's going to get awfully busy pretty soon. Graham, thank you so much.
2: Thank you.
1: Graham Utter, interesting outlook. Graham is Senior Area Sales Manager for GrowMark. Have a plan and execute that plan, whether that's this fall or next spring. It's RFT Profit Watch.

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1: Hey, you know, a great way to reach farmers, reach those in agriculture, is through local radio. 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

0: Welcome back to RFT Profit Watch. I'm DeLoss Yonke. We're doing things a little special for the next couple of programs. We are in Springfield. We're on the grounds of the Illinois State Fair. We are across from the Orion Samuelson Jr. Livestock Building, which is number 30. We're close to what was 29 on the other side of the street. So we're west of the hog barns, or we're west of the grandstands quite a ways. We'll broadcast here, not just today, but we'll have reports here Friday and Monday from the fairgrounds. And our first guest here, President of the Illinois Farm Bureau, President Philip Nelson. Good to see you, sir.
1: Glad to be here.
0: Just earlier this week, I saw again Streeter, and this time Ransom, which is just, I assume, just south of you. So
1: it is.
0: Did it miss the farm?
1: It did. We have some twisted up corn, 60 mile an hour winds that came through. We're fortunate because driving down here, I saw some of the devastation from the tornadoes of the last 2 days, and we have a third round coming through today, afternoon. So we're dodging the bullet. We have picked up some much needed rainfall, about 2.5 inches total. And if you believe the prognosticators, by Saturday, we'll be over 6 inches.
0: Oh, is that some sort of alley? Is that something that happens quite a bit where you might go south of you, but there, you know, that seems like storms tend to find that area?
1: You know, lately it's Route 80 has been the dividing line, DeLoss, and we were short. We've went two streaks this summer where we went 2 and 3 weeks without mowing the yard. So we needed the moisture, and we've been hurt. The top end of the corn crop, especially on some of the lighter soils, is not going to be good. So we're doing our part in contributing to bring down that average bushel per acre number. But this will help. I mean, a lot of the beans, this is much needed rainfall. So hopefully we'll have a good finish on the bean crop.
0: So hopefully if another one comes, it'll be long enough. We can drain the first one. I mean, 6 inches, like you say, August rains for soybeans sounds like a guarantee, but 6 inches sounds like a little much, unless it's spread out a little bit.
1: It is, and I'm that eternal optimist. I went out and replanted the ponds, and they were up about 4 to 6 inches, and now they're all underwater again. Mm. So that's part of farming.
0: Yeah.
1: You try to do what you can control, and Mother Nature controls the rest. But it was kind of eerie. A couple nights ago, the forecasters in Chicago said it's been 6 years ago to the day when we had the derecho come through. And 6 years ago, we had about a third of our corn crop flattened. And so everybody's on pins and needles. We don't need 60 and 80 mile an hour winds this time of year. There's a lot of anxiety amongst the people in the barn talking about it. Hopefully we don't get one that does something like that.
0: And there was one mid-August a few years before that where it rained six inches here at the fairgrounds on the Friday night. We were wanting to do Master Showmanship, and it was so humid you thought, just rain already. And then when it cut loose, oh my gosh, we had no idea.
1: We were here that year showing, and there was 6 inches of water running through this barn. Happy Hollow flooded out. So yeah, it was quite the storm.
0: Oh boy. I took 23 for a while a couple of weekends ago. So left DeKalb, went south, went to 23, then wound up at Mendota, near Mendota on 52. And from the road, you're like, hey, it looks pretty good. But you just don't know what's in there or how, you know, how full or how, you know, how deep those kernels are going to be.
1: Well, we got the crop tour coming through. Mm-hmm. We'll see what they come up with. The digital crop tour revised it down under 180. bushel an acre.

0: I think the one thing that's unusual this year is we don't have the evenness in the field. There's a lot of dents where we had too much water, pressured that. Some of it was underwater. I just think there's a lot of variables like that in the corn crop.
1: Yeah.
0: The bean crop, I think, has a potential to be a pretty good one now with these rainfalls that we've experienced and pod fill is taking place. I still have hopes that we're going to have a pretty good bean crop, but the corn crop, the top end has been taken off.
1: Yeah. Okay, let's talk about fairgrounds. How about, well, the family, right? Not just you, but this, and maybe generations, but surely you came down here a few times in your showing days.
0: It's pretty nostalgic, Delos, because where we're sitting used to be the old dormitory. When we showed here, the gals were on one side of the gymnasium, the guys were on the other. There was 11 o'clock curfew. And if you showed in the junior department, you had to stay down here. So it was kind of interesting being a part of that dormitory. And now looking at it, with it not being here anymore, it is a little nostalgic.
1: You had to stay down
0: here. One of the requirements is you needed to stay here and you had to buy a meal ticket.
1: Oh, okay.
0: And I will say the meals were less than appetizing. Yeah. We always hung out at the pork patio, the beef corral. But and it was kind of daunting because there were six of us in our family. We showed dairy cattle. So when they move out here Sunday night is when we moved in. Dad and Mom would drop us off, and they'd come back 5 days later for the show. And probably the neatest thing that happened when we were showing cattle is when President Reagan was here, I just happened to be in the ring with a heifer when he came into the ring and went down through the nine of us that were in that ring. And I had probably my wildest heifer that I was showing, and I kept saying myself, please do not get loose. So, but that was quite an event.
1: Wow. More after the break. Illinois Farm Bureau President Phil Nelson on RFT Profit Watch.
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3: Agribusiness Today is on the air. Here we are on this first day of the ISF. Not out of the Illinois State Fair. Waving to DeLoss from the studios in Riverton. Main gate ribbon was cut today. They were already taking tickets, though, and letting you into the showgrounds by the time that went on at 10 a.m. And here we are. Shows have been going on for a couple of days, though, now. All the animals, not all the animals are checked in, but tons of animals are checked in, and the fair is up and running. You know, an insider's tip is, say you want to take on some of that fair atmosphere, you want some of that fair food, and even though it's like $5 most days to get into the fair, like that's just a price too high for you to pay, go out Tuesday and Wednesday. A lot of places up and running. We know our friends at Voses are already out there well before the fair anyway, even serving up corn dogs around lunchtime. So you can go out the day before the fair, which is now yesterday, and make kind of a fair experience if you are a little bit inclined. It's a little bit light, right? It's kind of like going to a place on just before they get open running for the summer season. If you have a vacation, one of those joints, and then you can kind of take a little bit of it in. You can take it all in right now, though. Fair is underway. Fair weather, as they like to say. Today is a pretty good day to go out, too. Temperatures were kind of subdued because of the cloud cover. We've asked for a higher temperature than what we've got right now for the daytime high. Expectations were much warmer than where we sit currently at 82. It's a little bit muggy out there. It's not too bad. and we've actually lost a couple of degrees of air temp since around noontime. So we've been as high as 85 today, and we've peeled back a degree or two. But if we push all these clouds out of here, then the chances of the increasing temperatures back to 90 still very possible. That's where we'll be at the next couple of days. And all things considered, thankfully, the rough weather that you heard there, Philip Nelson talking about, expected for kind of his area, did happen. And if you watched the radar screens today and saw what rolled through central Illinois in and around McLean County, Bloomington, then that I-74 corridor, Monticello onto Champaign-Urbana, just recently got back out from underneath of it. Just tattooed again with heavy storms, a lot of rain, gusty winds, all of that, and it stayed north of us. Probably a good thing here, considering the going-ons out there on the north side of Springfield. Still got a chance to catch a little bit of a shower, maybe a storm later tonight or in the morning on Friday. We're just sitting at about a 30% chance of showers and storms, something that could kind of impact a few things out there in the morning. It's a slight chance right now. Lately, all of those predicted chances have otherwise kind of gone poof. So we'll see if this is exactly the same thing again as we get rolling on Friday morning. It looks like we've got the chance to spin it up as the front kind of pushes back through. Maybe we get a little kicked off around here by 7 or 8 o'clock in the morning. It could be when the best chances for rain showers are. Might be fairly short-lived if we get it. Maybe in and out in about 15, 20, 30, 40 minutes, something like that. You know, hear a couple of rumbles of thunder. Half hour, 40 minutes later, it's all gone, and we get on with our day. That looks to be the setup for tomorrow if we do see those showers. Otherwise, they could very easily just not materialize at the exact same time. On into Saturday, the heat really comes on. The frontal boundary, the stalled stuff that's causing a lot of this instability in the region to give some areas heat and humidity, us, other areas storms and showers, Bloomington normal. Well, that just still kind of sticks around, but the whole system pushes further north on into Saturday. You know, it creates the opportunity for much warmer, much more humid, much more uncomfortable conditions. So Saturday is a simmer job outside for sure. Sunday, nearly just as hot. We might start to see a little bit more cloud cover, though, at periods of times, maybe more on Sunday than on Saturday. That just helped the being outside part of all of this. We're going to watch a couple of fronts try to push through then Monday, Tuesday, and Wednesday. They might come through otherwise fairly dry. We'll see. Sunday night could be a crackler with a little bit more of an opportunity at a thunderstorm in a few places. I'm not quite sure exactly how that'll break down just yet. A few days away from trying to predict those with any sort of real good certainty around it. That front moves in, going to take the temperatures down a bit to start next week. This temperature forecasting thing is just not settled down. We've been all over the place and trying to figure out what, say, this 11-day run of the fair will be temp-wise. First start of next week now looks to be warmer than what was expected just a day or two ago. By Wednesday of next week, we'll already be pushing back into the mid-90s, maybe, at least the low-90s. That means everybody going back to school. Going to be sweating a little bit, and the whole area will be fairly uncomfortable through a good bulk of next week. The ridge expands a little bit into the third full week of August as well. So now the tail end of August, looking forward here, looks to be trending warmer and trending drier now, with the exception of, depends on where the ridge sets up. The ridge lately has been kind of Bloomington and north. Maybe some of those ridge riding thunderstorms could dip south, and we could wind up with an extra shot of precipitation. But right now, all of a sudden, this October forecast in the last 10 days has really flipped. It's gone from cooler and wetter for a while on into trending now much, much warmer and a whole lot drier.
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0: Noon show. It's only been a year and a half. Agribusiness Day continues on with the weather here. Taking a check of things. It is a little cloudy outside, so we've left the temperatures just a bit subdued. 82 as we visit, 86 and 65. 13 days under the month of August. It is 103 this date, 1936, 43, 1964, 82 and 72 yesterday, 609 sunrise, 758 sunset, little over a tenth of an inch just this month. 0.46 would be normal, 0.46 this month now. That's the monthly total. Made my scribbles wrong. 1.29 is normal. And just a 12 one-hundredths of an inch. I'll get through all these numbers. For some reason, I can't compute them today. We had 12 hundredths of an inch of rain this time August ago, and that was about it for the entire month. So we remember dry Augusts, right? Because you can remember last year. 82. 74% humidity. It's a bit sticky. The dew points are low, but that's a lot of humidity for not a lot of temperature. Winds are north out of the northeast at about 15, gusting to 20. That's going to help cool things off. That'll help keep a lid on the temperatures, too. That's the backside of all those storms that rolled through McLean County. Barometer's 29.91. Heat index is 87, still a possible 88, 89 on the temperature gauge today, especially if we kick out all these clouds. 73 later on tonight, 94 and 75 tomorrow. Could see a passing shower or storm early in between, say, 7 to 9 a.m. 96 on Saturday. Who wants to see that? 74 on Saturday night, 93 on Sunday. Could crackle up some thunderstorms late Sunday night, low of 70. Monday's 86, Tuesday's 87, Wednesday back near 90. Markets now, corn moved lower today. Soybeans, kind of a mixed bag off of a big day yesterday from WASDE. Crop production report had a yield, 180.7. Planted acreage raised by 1.4 million acres from the June report to 96.7 million acres. Harvested area, all that. Per WASDE data, ending stocks are down 75 million bushels from last month and an increase to exports overall. Brazil's out with numbers now, too. Production for 25-26, Brazil was up 2 million tons, 140. Conab says they're going to be at 142.9, though. So 140 is USDA, 142.9. That's kind of 143. It's going to be what Conab says. Conab reports they're counting a bigger Safrinha corn crop. USDA's bean yield, 52.7, right, overall. Took production of 4.519 billion bushels, 44 million bigger than the WASDE projection last year. Old crop production from Brazil was seen in the USDA numbers, 180.5. And Conab kind of comes in at 180.4. So those two sides agree on that one. September corn down 9, 448. December's down 8 and 3 quarters, 472. Soybeans up 3.5, 1168. November down a penny, 1182 and a quarter. August live cattle down 435, 226, 22. Feeders are off 352, 342, 82. Lean hogs down 20 cents, 95, 47. Dow Jones better today on the go by 60 points. S&P's up a little more than 0.75%. NASDAQ up almost 1%. Bitcoin up 0.1%. Gold is lower. Silver is lower. And oil today moves more than 2.5%. 81.24 for a barrel of crude.
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0: Headlines brought to you by Farm Credit Illinois, that farmer-owned cooperative, the single purpose in mind, the financial credit insurance needs of farmers and agribusiness. Doctor. Brazil's equivalent to the USDA made some modest month-to-month changes to its corn and soybean production gas. CONAB now has got total corn in Brazil, 142,995. We could call it 143. It's up by about 1%. Second crop yield is the reason why. Currently expected to total over 111 million tons. First crop corn production, 29.5. That's an 18% increase from a year ago. CONAB trimming the soybean gas slightly, though, just a pinch. 180.464. It's an all-time high for production, up 5.2% on the year, helping Brazil dominate that global soybean trade. As always, during spring and the first half of summer, they just got a lot of beans right now. They'll give you new numbers on September 15. Weather challenges across the world bringing global grain supplies into questions. Earth Daily Global Crop Intelligence lead Nick Ortman says Europe has struggled with drought. European crop has been more or less towards the end of a lot of it. It's been burned up. They found themselves headed to early harvest. It's been poor, especially in France. It says European countries might turn to the U.S. because of the shortfall. And also watching South America as Brazil and Argentina ramp up their corn harvest, bean planting in a month or two. Those El Nino seasons can run from Christmas time to really start to dry out to the southern parts of Brazil into the new year. Keeping our eyes looking forward, make sure we pay attention to what changes may come there. Also, he says, looks like the Chinese in-country corn crop is pretty dry. USDA added more corn and soybean acres in the latest production figures, which include the first survey-based yield forecasts of the season. Sam Hudson, Corn Belt Marketing, says that's 2.8 million acres between corn and beans alone. It's a huge total. It seems odd to see those numbers to be that large. You look at input cost, margins available. Lots of people blame some of those government payments, perhaps, to get some of that crop in play. Says good crops in parts of the Corn Belt might have also played a role. USDA lowered corn and soybean yield estimates slightly. Hudson says there's been some variability in the corn crop. Still going to have to take a lot in, digest it. But when you've got demand record large, we needed that. There's little room for error. We've got acres added in with that yield reduction. You know that production on corn is basically 16 billion, and we need it to be there now at this point. Production will still be adjusted this fall, Hudson says, and the updated data will be a reference point for commodity markets throughout the next couple of weeks. And the CEO of the United Soybean Export Council says export demand for U.S. beans looks strong as ahead of fall harvest. Jim Sutter says U.S. soybean export sales at this point in the market near the highest they've been in the past 4 or 5 years. If that's the case, why hasn't the market rallied more? He says the U.S. is expected to have a strong soybean crop. Overall, the cash markets may be a little bit better than what others are letting on. China makes that commitment to purchase 12 million metric tons of soybeans. Sutter says they followed through on it. Says China's at least a third of the way towards its next commitment to buy 25 million metric tons of U.S. soybeans annually for 3 years. Those are your ag headlines. As always, the markets brought, the headlines brought to you by Farm Credit Illinois. 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

0: sweating a little bit. Temperatures have certainly gone up as we get the Illinois State Fair underway. Let's move the brand spotlight to a Thursday today rather than a Friday. That'll be Ag Day out of the fair with all of that coverage. We've got Brian Dentelman, technical agronomist with Brandt, on the phone with us today. And Brian, as we're getting through this warm stretch of weather, we know what it's kind of doing to us when we're out at the Illinois State Fair, but for as warm as it's been, what has it done to the corn crop all of a sudden here, just, you know, 2 weeks into the month of August?
1: Oh, man, Steve, it has just sped it up. It is crazy how quick this corn, you know, maybe 2 weeks ago is just starting to dent, you know, and it'll stay in that kind of dent phase, or we're starting to see those milk lines form, and it might stay there for, you know, three weeks or so. But, man, just even in the two-week time period since I think we talked last, it's really sped up. A lot of these corn fields that were planted early, those milk lines are getting very close to the bottom of the kernels. This heat just speeds up that whole grain field process. And when you speed up that process, there's potential to lose out on a little bit of weight in those kernels. But really, the fields I've been in, I do think our kernel counts are still very good on these plants. Our ear counts are good. And I think as long as we've had at least a two to three week long period to fill that grain now, I think it's still decent. But I think we could have given up some yield, but with this heat and stress through this grain fill period in corn.
0: Because your phone rings, farmer says, "Hey, why's my corn dying?" You say, "Wait, not exactly really dying, but yes, just kind of nearing its end of time." Because you go back and look at growing degree unit days, and they tell you what's up.
1: Absolutely. Yeah. So, you know, it's a great way to track corn is through, you know, your heat unit accumulation. And this corn that was planted between, you know, end of March, beginning of April, we've only got about 150 growing degree days left for physiological maturity. So you figure at the rate we're going with accumulating between 25 and 30, you know, when it's in the upper 80s to 90s and it's in the mid 70s at night, you know, we're accumulating between 25 and 30 growing degree days. So you just, we're going to get this stuff dried down in a hurry, less than 10 days, as you know, when this corn in that early planting window will reach maturity. So a lot of that black layer prediction dates are kind of falling August 23rd. So you look at the calendar, I mean, that's next week already.
0: Man, and, you know, corn planted not too long after that early April stuff, I mean, it's just obviously right there on its heels. So farmers really need to be paying attention to what that crop looks like and even some standability issues out there currently.
1: Yeah. So then, you know, as this crop matures, a lot of times what we see is there are some plants as it's going through that, you know, that die down phase, and it's pumping every last bit of fertility and nutrient reserves that, you know, that crop has and stalks and roots. It's pumping all that into the kernel. Sometimes what we'll see is, you know, some crown rots really take effect and show that symptomology. You know, we don't really, those infections occur early in the season, but sometimes you don't see that truly premature ghosted looking plant death until about this time of the year, whereas that plant's, you know, trying to pack every last ounce of weight into those kernels. So you'll see plants that'll prematurely die and the stalks are very, very brittle. And, you know, if you just, you know, tap your foot right there at the crown of the plant and give it a light kick, they crumble. Right. So we got to be cautious and know which fields are having that potential issue. You know, we tend to see it obviously in fields that are wet with compacted soils. You know, certain hybrids are going to get a crown rot effect more than others. But it is something that as this crop matures, it's really so important to get out in your field and know, hey, which fields am I going to have some harvestability issues or stalk rot issues with? Because with all the moisture we had earlier in the season, I do think it's going to be a concern we have. It's not necessarily about the moisture we've got at the end of the season. It's more about that earlier season moisture when we talk about crown rot. So I just really encourage guys to get out, know which fields you're going to have some harvestability issues in, and start making those harvest plans now. This is a great time to be doing that, checking those corn fields and knowing, hey, this one's going to stand really good, or hey, this one's starting to give up some of these stock integrity. We need to probably make some plans to get in here early.
0: Yeah, I know people are already pulling machinery kind of out of the barn, if you will, going over it, just double checking it. I mean, it is that time will creep up on you pretty quick if you just kind of wait a little bit around there. And with all of these wet soils and now with largely a hotter and drier forecast for us over the next 5 to 10 days, you know, we could really be in a spot where you just might have to go get a field a little earlier than you want to because you're concerned about it still being standing up.
1: Yep, that's a possibility. So I just think we need to be aware and ready for that if that does occur. Absolutely.
0: We got Brian Dendelman on the phone with us, technical agronomist with Brandt. If we've got crown rot a little bit here or there in corn, unfortunately red crown rot in soybeans is in the area too. You're going to go look at even some more possible fields of that later on this afternoon.
1: Yeah, and unfortunately this red crown rot disease that we deal with, you know, it is different. It's not the same when we talk about crown rot in corn. It's a different disease complex. I just want to set that straight transition and talk here about the two different crown rots. They are very, very different. This crown rot disease in beans is we're starting to learn more and more about it. It's still very new to the area. But yeah, you start driving around in the countryside, especially in my territory, which is east. When you go east of Springfield or south of Springfield, I tend to see this disease a little bit more out there. And a lot of times what you're seeing is just pockets. They could be as small as a pickup truck or the size of an office that are starting to die down and just turn yellow and give up. So a lot of times you go out there, those roots are completely rotted away. I mean, you go pull a plant that's infected with red crown rot. It is almost, there's hardly any roots left on it. There's no lateral roots. It's just a pencil. When you pull it out of the ground, the roots are completely rotted away. And again, I think one of the issues with red crown rot, that disease infects early. It tends to like moist soil or conditions. But late in the summer, when it starts expressing the symptomology and then we start drying out, that's when you really see those plants start to die, because as that topsoil dries out, those roots have been rotted away. Now there's no moisture for them to grab onto, and those plants die in a hurry. So that's kind of what we're seeing right now. That's the phase that disease is in. That infection occurred at planting, essentially. And as you dry out in August, you really see that disease ramp up and you know, take over larger portions, you know, of the field. So it's really something we got to keep a very close eye on and try to manage for in the future. But yes, like you said, it is out there, unfortunately. And again, I know it's not easy and fun walking beans this time of the year, but it is good to go around and check those fields out to help make management decisions for the future.
0: And we're even seeing some beans out there turning yellow and senescing for reasons other than disease pressure, right?
1: I think we're getting close. I think these beans that were planted in March, and you know, it seems like there's been a shift of early planted beans with an early maturity bean planted early. You know, I think we're getting pretty close. You know, those beans were starting to hit R6, you know, which is they got those full, you know, seeds in those pod cavities all the way at the top of the plant. You know, so those plants could stay in R6 for, you know, 10, 15-ish days before they move on to R7, which R7, you're starting to get mature pod colors, you know, and you're starting to get some senescence going on. So, yeah, I think we're getting very, very close. And we all know beans will go from green one day to yellow the next. They turn in a hurry. So I think some of these beans that were planted early and their earlier maturities, especially if they're earlier from what we've historically done on the farm, you know, stay on the lookout for that, because that is something that I think will be occurring, if not now, within the next 10 days.
0: Anything else you'd like to keep in mind here as we wrap up for the day?
1: No, I just want to wish everyone a safe harvest. And for those attending the state fair, stay cool and have fun.
0: Stay cool, have fun. Everybody, the fair is underway. Brian Dendelman, he's the technical agronomist with Brandt here on today's Brandt Spotlight. As always, Brian, thank you.
1: Yeah, thanks, Steve.
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0: Clouds have kept the temperatures kind of reasonable here today for us, which is nice. And weather, it's been rough on I-74 today from Bloomington to Urbana. Now Urbana on into the Illiana border regions. That big, heavy thunderstorm that rolled through Bloomington-Normal has gone through the other Twin Cities of Urbana-Champaign, crossing into the state line. Thankfully, it looks to be going south of Indianapolis, a little bit, or the south side of Indy. After that, region on into Muncie the other day just got pummeled with unbelievable amounts of rainfall. Down here, we're still kind of looking for a little bit. We don't need 12 inches of rain. We'd take 1.2 at some point, but the rain, maybe early tomorrow morning, some passing showers or a quick little storm to wake us up on a Friday, and then the heat will be on. See you out at Ag Day at the Illinois State Fair on a Friday. We'll be there in the morning. Say hi. We stay live and local. 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
11: ABC News, I'm Michelle Franzen. The Kennedy Center board appointed by President Trump voting today to add his name to the facade of the performing arts venue and move forward with a 2-year closure. The move challenges a judge's order in May that Trump's name be taken off the facade because it was illegal. Here's ABC's Stephen Portnoy.
12: Ohio Democratic Congresswoman Joyce Beatty, who as a function of her service in the House, has a seat on the Kennedy Center's board, says that her fellow trustees voted today to close the center for renovations and to add President Trump's name back onto the front of the building. Beatty says the facade would read, "The John F. Kennedy Memorial Center for the Performing Arts, restored and renovated by President Donald J. Trump."
11: U.S. investigators say a broken engine part shattered a window on a Ryan airplane last month shortly after takeoff from Greece. That caused a man's head to be sucked into the hole into the fuselage, with passengers helping pull him back inside the Boeing airliner. And stocks are up this hour on positive economic data. This is ABC News. In Massachusetts, the trial continuing for Lindsay Clancy, the mother charged with killing her 3 children. Defense attorneys argue Clancy suffered from postpartum psychosis and did not receive adequate medical care. ABC's Peter Haralambos says prosecutors presented messages on her cell phone.
13: She mentioned concerns about being inundated about information about how to parent her children. She wrote in part, quote, "I'm terrified of something happening to my kids." She also raised concerns about the lack of sleep she was getting at the time and her fear about different medications, writing, quote, "I'm on the fence about starting a new medication. I just want to feel happy." And as it got closer to January 24th, 2023, when she killed her 3 kids, the message is getting more disheartening, quote, "Can you treat a sociopath?"
11: There was one winning jackpot ticket for last night's Powerball drawing. The winning ticket sold at a gas station in Quincy, Illinois. 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
3: The ribbon's been cut at the Illinois State Fair. 11 days of rides, concerts, food, and on the north side of Springfield. Fairgrounds is the only state fairgrounds in the nation that sits directly on Route 66, and this year's the fair's theme is Miles of Smiles to celebrate the 100th anniversary of the highway. State Fair Manager Rebecca Clark says the fair is always a tradition, but this year is a great one to start a new one.
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3: 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For more news, visit WMAY.com.
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20: Here's your News Channel 20 Storm Team forecast with meteorologist Cheryl Lemke.
21: Up over central Illinois, but not everybody getting into the act. Tonight, partly to mostly cloudy with scattered showers and storms, especially for areas along and north of Interstate 74. Some storms could be on the strong side with lows tonight around 73. For Friday, another batch of scattered showers and storms, primarily in the morning hours. Otherwise, partly cloudy, hot and humid, with highs in low 90s, but feeling well over 100. And for Saturday, scattered showers and storms for the first part of the day, with more sweltering heat and highs again in the lower 90s. With your News Channel 20 Storm Team forecast, I'm Chief Meteorologist Cheryl Lemke.
20: Some sprinkles in the area, but most of the storms have been taken out of the forecast. The heavy stuff way out to our east at this point. We're at 82 right now, feels like 87, could heat up even more the rest of the afternoon at 307 on 97.7 and 970 WMAY, Springfield's News and Talk.
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26: 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With candid commentary and no-holds-barred analysis of today's news. 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

310 in the capital city, 97.7 and 970 WMAY, Springfield's news and talk. Good afternoon. I'm Patrick Fingston. Pleasure to have you with us. Happy opening day of the Illinois State Fair to all who celebrate. I, for one, will not be out there when heat indices are over 90 degrees. I got this diva reputation to keep up. Was literally talking to someone today about doing the show out there next week, and it's like, I don't really want to be out there if it's going to be 95 degrees outside. May, like, have to go, like, pull some rank and find some air conditioning and set up in there. We'll see. It's going to be hot this weekend. Hot this weekend out at the fairgrounds. A buddy and I went out to the Turnpike Troubadour show last year, and it was, God, it had to be pushing 100 that day last year, if not air temp, heat index. Whew. I mean, even after the sun went down, it was still hot. It was a wring your shirt out sort of event afterward. That's the kind of weekend we're going to have for especially the grandstand shows this weekend, right? Saturday is, where'd my temp page go? So Saturday's looking like a high of 96 and Sunday's looking like a high of 93. So Saturday's Laney Wilson, which is almost sold out. From what I last heard, just single tickets available. And then Sunday is Matchbox 20, which my wife is bugging me to go to. It's a Sunday night. We had two children in our house. Relive our early teens musical lives in the late 90s, early 2000s. It will be hot this weekend. And then still through the week, 86 Monday, 87 Tuesday, 91 Wednesday for Governor's Day. 91. Governor cut the ribbon at the state fairgrounds this morning, so the fair is open. Hope you all are enjoying if you're out there. We have a little sound from the governor that will play probably after the news at 3:30 because the Chicago Bears have re-entered the discussion to all of our annoyance. And let me tell you something. I am ready to launch Kevin Warren into the sun, the president of the Bears. My God, has there been a more punchable face in Chicago sports than Jerry Krause? Since Jerry Krause, than Kevin Warren? My goodness. The complete arrogance and denialism and lack of understanding of how government works. We don't believe we've made any mistakes, as they didn't even bother to show up and negotiate a bill with legislators at the end of session. It's like, oh, hey, just hand us this on a silver platter, please, because we're the Bears. These guys are doing their best to make me not be a Bears fan anymore. Like, my office is downstairs and I have kind of the shelf with all my hats on it. And as I was walking by it this morning, I saw my Bears hat sitting there, and it's just like, yeah, I'm going to cover that up right now. I'm a little annoyed. So we'll play some sound from the governor. We'll play some sound from Kevin Warren. We're also going to talk a lot about it today because this is going to be the new wrinkle that rankles state government for who the heck knows how long. The Pritzker campaign is alleging that Republican candidate for Governor Darren Bailey spoke at a Christian nationalist conference alongside
a child rapist and hate pastors. So, you know, we are headed right into the gutter in the governor's race. Things going well. Things going real. Oh, and there's more on the Speaker Welch front. Maybe I should just launch myself into the sun and not the and not anyone to do with the Bears. Maybe it's not worth it anymore. Oh, coming up on the show today after the news at 4, former state representative Mark Batnick joins us. He's been kind of one of our go-tos on the Bears situation, so we'll get some reaction from him. And after the news at 5, Christopher Plasek, a reporter for the Daily Herald up in the suburbs. He's been covering the Bears issue. He was elbows deep into the story when I talked to him a little earlier, and he's going to be happy to jump on with us at 5:10 this afternoon. So expect some Bears, expect some politics, expect me yelling a little bit. I yell a lot. Okay, what can I say? All that and more coming up. First, though, your Thursday headlines. Retired General Jack Keane forecasted today that Iran's military would ramp up its campaign against the U.S. approaching the November elections, a move he said would be a miscalculation. I think as we get closer to the midterms, it's likely they will, he told Fox Business. Keane, who advised Trump on foreign policy, warned Iran against the strategy. The retired general said the Iranian military has misjudged the president time and time again. Iran has targeted U.S. bases and energy infrastructure in the Gulf region in retaliatory strikes since the U.S. and Israel launched initial attacks on Tehran at the end of February. 18 U.S. service members have been killed during the military campaign. Additionally, the global energy economy has also taken a hit amid the effective closure of the Strait of Hormuz. Iran and the U.S. have placed demands to reopen the major oil trading corridor, which has carried around a fifth of the globe's oil consumption during peacetime. President Trump declared in a Truth Social post today that the U.S. had total control over the key waterway, adding, in all caps, by the way, "I think we'll keep it." Like a kid who found a puppy. Mommy, can we keep it? Iran's Persian Gulf Strait Authority responded to the president's threat, saying the strait would remain closed until Iran's conditions are accepted. The International Energy Agency warned in a report yesterday that global oil stockpiles are rapidly declining amid the months-long conflict. It projected the supply is now projected to fall to 102 million barrels per day in 2026, a decline of 4.3 million barrels per day from last year. Defense Secretary Pete Hegseth today claimed that conditions aboard the USS Abraham Lincoln aircraft carrier have been completely misrepresented following reports that sailors struggling with low morale during a grueling deployment have attempted to jump overboard. Speaking with Newsmax, Hegseth did not directly address reports of supply shortages, water contamination, and deteriorating mental health on the Lincoln, nor did he say when the vessel would return stateside after leaving San Diego in November. Hegseth said he wants service members home as soon as everybody else does. The Pentagon has come under scrutiny over the Lincoln's deployment after families of those serving on the ship last week told Navy leadership that several sailors have tried to jump overboard or have been prevented from doing so in recent months. Navy officials denied an increase in suicide attempts on the ship. The report prompted Senator Richard Blumenthal of Connecticut, a member of the Senate Armed Services Committee, to write a letter to Hegseth and Acting Navy Secretary Hung Cao to express serious concerns about the aircraft carrier's extended deployment.
Chicago Bears have had minimal discussions with Illinois legislators since the NFL franchise voted in June to focus its stadium efforts on Northwest Indiana. Bears Chairman George McCaskey and President and CEO Kevin Warren reiterated today at a news conference in Lake Forest that the team remains focused on building a stadium over state lines in Hammond, Indiana. He said they have said those efforts have zeroed in on two sites, the one near the Lost Marsh Golf Course, and other the Wolf Lake Terminal site. Warren said due diligence has been completed on the Lost Marsh location, and it is viable for construction, while the process is ongoing at the nearby Wolf Lake Terminal. A merger of the two sites is also possible, Warren said. The team's due diligence on the sites included topographical, geological, and environmental analysis of the land, Warren said, as well as putting together a capital stack to finance the $2 billion the team has proposed to help build the stadium and a surrounding multi-use development. Both Warren and McCaskey used the word minimal to describe ongoing communications with Illinois lawmakers this summer.

in the Arlington Heights area instead of paying higher property taxes. The proposal in the Senate would have created a public finance authority, essentially establishing a public-private partnership in which a sports team such as the Bears could have built a stadium on land that would be or would become publicly owned to avoid any property taxes on the facility. Speaking publicly for the first time since discussions fell apart in Springfield, McCaskey said the Bears aren't second-guessing their strategy to get a deal done in Illinois. Governor Pritzker said he's open to holding a special session with the General Assembly to help keep the Bears in Illinois. Pritzker said today at the State Fair that his office has been in contact with the Bears since the General Assembly adjourned, but that the governor said the team has still not presented a bill to the Bears or to help the Bears build a stadium in Arlington Heights or somewhere in Illinois. State agency under Governor Pritzker's purview paid a Kansas-based staffing contractor nearly $79 million for time its employees spent on standby rather than actually working, part of a broader failure to properly oversee contractor billing, according to a report issued by a state watchdog. Report released this week from Illinois Auditor General Christopher Meister's office found the Illinois Emergency Management Agency, Office of Homeland Security, did not provide proof to auditors that it could determine how many contractors it needed or to verify that its contractors were billing the state accurately. The agency has been responsible for helping coordinate the state's response to major emergencies, including the COVID-19 pandemic and the influx of migrants 3 years ago into the Chicago area. The $79 million standby billing, a practice known as stand down, under which contractors are paid even when they're not actively working, came from the Favorite Healthcare Staffing, a national employment agency based in Kansas that also helped Chicago respond to the migrant influx and contributed to the city's multi-billion dollar costs for housing new arrivals. Favorite Staffing billed the state $220 million in total during the audit period, with the stand downs alone accounting for 470,000 hours of work. The company has come under scrutiny in Illinois for its high costs, especially during the crisis several years ago when migrants crossing the border were sent to the Chicago area from Texas. Its contract with the city was the costliest by far during the migrant crisis, with the firm receiving hundreds of millions of dollars to run operations at the city's migrant shelters. Ribbon cut as the state fair kicks off today. 11 days of rides, concerts, food, and livestock shows await the north side of Springfield. Fairgrounds is the only state fairgrounds in the nation that sits directly on Route 66. And this year's fair theme is Miles of Smiles to celebrate the 100th anniversary of the highway. State Fair Manager Rebecca Clark says the fair is a tradition, but this year is a great time to start a new one. That's what's happening around the country and around our neck of the woods. Here's what's on my mind this afternoon. And I'm going to save the Bears until after the top of the hour. Or bottom of the hour. Top of the hour, we'll have bad news. All right, I'm saving the Bears. I'm not going to go there yet. Hold your horses, Finkston. I think we need to recognize that Speaker Welch's situation with his caucus is tenuous. So in an interview last week with Capital News Illinois, Welch said he didn't know until he read Chicago Tribune reporting last month and realized that his actions, where he was essentially reacting to this same staffer that Harry Benton, the now disgraced former state representative, he didn't realize that his interactions on this young staffer's Instagram page with emojis and hard eyes and inviting her to a bar through an encrypted messaging app made her feel uncomfortable.
which, by the way, I don't know that it's right.

0: for a Speaker of the House to be to be reacting to social media posts by young girls, even if they are thirst traps or not. But Representative Kelly Cassidy, one of the progressives from Chicago, who was one of the few that's been, I mean, she voted against Welch on the floor in 2021 because of allegations of domestic violence against him that were 20 years old. And she's basically said that he was lying, that Welch is lying, saying on the Ben Jourovsky show this week, or Jourovsky, I forget how you say his name. He did know that because this came up during the first race for speaker. His social media activity was, those photos, screenshots were flying around the Bank of Springfield floor, and there was a whole conversation about it. And so to suggest that this is something new is just patently false. That's calling the speaker a liar. I've had conversations with him since then about people who pointed out his social media activity as concerning since then. And, you know, it's just, it's patently false. It's... It's not a good sign when your own membership, the people who are generally part of your team, are out there in public calling you a liar. That's not a good position to be in. And listen, there's usually some hyperbole from Kelly Cassidy. There's a little bit of excessiveness at times in her rhetoric. But to pretend that people didn't know that the speaker had skeletons in his closet, the fact that folks in that caucus knew for years that speaker social media could be a liability, for him to pretend that this is news to him all of a sudden now is just not honest. And listen, we're talking about politicians here, not the scions of honesty. But to try and treat it like, well, I had no idea what you were talking about when you've warned me about my social media activity, just doesn't reach levels of plausible. More coming up, 97.7 and 970 WMAY, Springfield's News and Talk.
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10: I'm Steve Bridge with news. The ribbon's been cut at the Illinois State Fair. 11 days of rides, concerts, food, and livestock shows await on the north side of Springfield. State Fair Manager Rebecca Clark says the fair is always a tradition, but this year is a great time to start a new one.
11: Try something new. Sing from the grandstand. Walk through the livestock barns. Take a ride on the midway. Maybe grab your favorite food. Discover something new about Illinois agriculture. And maybe, while along the way, make a memory that you'll remember for a lifetime.
10: Casey Donahue's the spotlight artist of the fair at the Grand Central Stage under the Reich Pavilion. Rodeo at the Multipurpose Arena tonight, and the Twilight Parade will step off from Lincoln Park at 5:30. And traffic has already been routed in a one-way counterclockwise rotation around the state fairgrounds. Department of Public Health is not adopting new federal child vaccine guidelines and will continue to follow recommendations by a leading pediatric medical group. President Donald Trump signed an executive order on Monday that calls for giving the MMR vaccine in three separate shots at three different appointments. It also lowers recommendations for several vaccines, such as hepatitis A and B, the flu, and COVID-19. Even as the order calls for revised recommendations, states, not the federal government, have the authority to require vaccinations for school children. For more news, visit WMAY.com.
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0: Here's your News Channel 20 Storm Team forecast with meteorologist Cheryl Lemke.
26: Periodic showers and storms will be popping up over central Illinois, but not everybody getting into the act. Tonight, partly to mostly cloudy with scattered showers and storms, especially for areas along and north of Interstate 74. Some storms could be on the strong side with lows tonight around 73. For Friday, another batch of scattered showers and storms, primarily in the morning hours. Otherwise, partly cloudy, hot and humid with highs in low 90s, but feeling well over 100. And for Saturday, scattered showers and storms for the first part of the day with more sweltering heat and highs again in the lower 90s. With your News Channel 20 Storm Team forecast, I'm Chief Meteorologist Cheryl Lemke.
0: A few light sprinkles spotted in the area, but nothing significant. We're at 81 right now. 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

0: 340 97.7 970 WMAY, Springfield's News and Talk. Patrick here. State Fair is underway. Hot the next few days. Get out there while you can. We will not be doing a daily parade out there. Leave that to the morning show and their shenanigans. I'll be out there Wednesday and Thursday next week for Governor's Day and Republican Day. So come on by the gazebo. Just don't throw rotten fruit at us or boo. My ego can't take it. All right. So the Bears bounded right back into our collective news consciousness last night when rumors started to fly all over the place that some major announcement was coming from Bears president and CEO Kevin Warren, who should be launched into the sun, and hapless Bears owner George McCaskey. All the Indiana folks out there were crowing that, hey, it's announcement that the site's selected in Indiana and this is a done deal. Though I reached out to my Indiana sources and I remember a guy who lived over there for 5 years and worked in the state house for a few years. That while Mike Braun, the hapless governor of Indiana, was confident there was nothing imminent from Indiana's side. And as I reached out to folks who knew on the state side, they essentially reiterated everything the governor said last week and the week before. Yeah, we haven't really heard anything from the Bears. They've been asked multiple times to give the state an idea of what they liked in the House version of the Bears bill, the Senate version. The House version was the mega projects bill, and the Senate version was the like sports authority version that would allow them to like would allow communities like Arlington Heights or Chicago to build a specific stadium authority or create a stadium authority. And that it's essentially been crickets from the Bears. So before Kevin Warren, who should be launched into the sun, and George McCaskey had their availability this afternoon, a little after noon, the governor was asked about the Bears multiple times during his news conference at the opening of the state fair. So I just kind of smashed all of his answers together because the questions didn't really matter because they're all kind of the same. That and the state still doesn't put a mic on reporters when they're asking questions. Could somebody get on that, please? And so you couldn't, it would just be blobs of dead air basically in between the governor's answers. So here's kind of a little amalgamation of what the governor had to say ahead of what the Bears didn't really announce anything about today, but had some comments about today. And it started with the governor being asked what kind of communication they've had with the Bears.
1: The answer is yes, that we've had contact, our staff, their staff. And we're working hard to make sure that there's an opportunity for the Bears to stay in the state of Illinois, whether it's in Chicago or in Arlington Heights. It's something that, you know, I personally, as a Bears fan, want very much. I also want at the same time to protect the fans and the taxpayers of the state. So we're going to do everything we can to make sure that that happens. Part of the Bears' job here is, of course, to talk to legislators. There were legislators who voted in favor of one or the other of the bills. Remember, everyone, we passed a bill in the House. We passed a bill in the Senate. Those bills were not combined. There was no compromise reached between the two bills. But the Bears themselves have to figure out which ones of the parts of those bills they want in a final bill, and of course to gather support from the legislature. I'm all in favor of getting something done that isn't going to be a burden on the taxpayers of the state, but that encourages more business, more jobs in our state. No heads up on any announcements. As I understand, this is really a regular feature for the Bears at the beginning of a season, and it's been made into something greater than that by others. But we'll have to see. I know they're going to talk to the media at noon. What I can say about the putting together a bill That's something, once again, that's really the Bears, and they have representation at the Capitol to help do that with them, for them. We're talking to them about various provisions and things that they may need, things that might the state might be able to provide for them, and answering questions in the process. But it is on them, just as it is for on any organization, a business or otherwise, that wants help from the state of Illinois to come to us and tell us exactly what it is, now that they know what parameters are acceptable to the legislature, how they want that bill to look. They've not presented a bill. They have various things that they've talked to us about, but they haven't presented a, you know, language in a bill to us. No.
0: So that's the governor today at the you could hear the cicadas in the background at the opening of the state fair. And of course, you could only imagine that he really wanted to talk about the Bears at the opening of the state fair. But alas, that's the timing the Bears gave us. I'm going to play a few minutes of Kevin Warren, the Bears president and CEO, who should be launched into the sun. And I'll probably interrupt him a few times because his whole little gaggle made me just blatantly angry, just alarmingly angry, like wanted to throw stuff at my computer screen as I watched it angry. So here's a few minutes at least of Bears president and CEO Kevin Warren.
2: Good afternoon. It really is good to see everyone here today. Thanks for taking the time to come out to Hallis Hall. My goal is today is to spend some brief opening remarks just from a football operations standpoint, business operations standpoint, and then obviously stadium update. So thanks for taking the time. First and foremost, I just want to thank our operations staff here at Hallis Hall for helping us to get organized for training camp. Training camp sets the tone for the season, and they've done an outstanding job of making sure that this is a great place for us to spend time during training camp. I also want to take a moment to acknowledge the individuals in Chicago and Chicagoland area, and also in Northwest Indiana and in Hammond, who have been impacted by these horrible storms this week. There are a lot of families and individuals who are struggling right now. So we want to let them know that our thoughts and prayers are with them right now. And just want to thank the fans. We have absolutely the best fans in all of sports. The best, the best, the best. We love our fans. And then I just want to take a moment is just to say how grateful I am to work with the McCaskey family, especially George McCaskey, for providing us with the resources, the infrastructure here to build a world-class franchise. So, George, thank you. And Pat, thank you and your entire family for doing that. From a football operations standpoint, Coach Johnson and Ryan Poles have built a really unique relationship. They work well together. They have a great partnership. They respect each other. They've hired great staff members. Their staff members have worked well together. And it is just outstanding to see a general manager and a head coach in the National Football League who are young, who are vibrant, who are aggressive, and who've built an incredible relationship together. And we have assembled a team that's going to be fast, aggressive, hardworking, competitive, and just relentless. And so we want to thank Ryan and Coach for building this roster. We can win this year. We can win for many years to come. We can win big. And our focus here is to make sure that we create a football operations department that has that sustainable success across the NFL. And we're in good hands with Coach Johnson and in Ryan Poles. And Darnell Wright is a prime example of that. A young player who was drafted here into the system, who's evolved, who's grown. He turned 25 years old earlier this week. And it shows the vision and the foresight for us to be able to sign him to an extension, not have a protracted holdout. And those are things that we want to do. And that's where we appreciate the McCaskey family also for providing us the resources and the infrastructure to be able to do that. From a business operation standpoint, we're really building a unique partnership between our business side and our football side, which really can create that longevity of sustainability across the National Football League. We're excited that we've expanded our partnership portfolio during the last few months. I mean, we have Grainger, who's our media backdrop partner, EA Sports, Culligan Water, Advocate Healthcare, Keurig Dr. Pepper, USAA, Shell, and Lexus, to name a few. These are the type of partners that we want to build long-term relationships with, and we're grateful for their relationship. We've had record revenue at the Chicago Bears this last year. Our season ticket holder renewal rate was at 99%. We have low suite inventory, and you'll see when you go to Soldier Field this weekend that we have some new inventory on the south lawn of Soldier Field of some RVs where fans will be able to rent those on game day. And regarding the stadium development project, as you know, on June 5th of 2026, we as a Chicago Bears board voted to focus our attention on advancing our stadium project in Hammond, Indiana. We've done that. We've been working diligently to complete all of the topographical studies, the geographical studies, environmental studies, in addition to assembling the land that's needed to build a world-class stadium project and also mixed-use development, and also working on the financing and the capital stack that's required to bring this project to life. The representatives from the state of Indiana, all the way from the governor's office to representatives in Northwest Indiana, have been phenomenal partners. They've been stellar to work with, very professional, diligent, with a can-do attitude. To be clear, the due diligence at the Lost Marsh site that we've talked to you about before is completed, and the due diligence is ongoing at the Wolf Lake Terminal site. That's the new site that we've been able to find. While we were working on the Lost Marsh site, we discovered a potentially new site that could even be as good or better than the Lost Marsh site. So we're in the middle of that due diligence. It's a lot of work that happens on a daily basis. We are in regular, almost daily communication with the state of Indiana working on this. We have an excellent deal, a win-win partnership together. And because of the significance of this decision from a stadium standpoint, we will make sure that we take our time to get this right. Because not only are we building a world-class stadium, but we're building a world-class mixed-use development, and we want to make sure that we get this right.
0: But let me just interrupt there for a moment, because he's saying that they believe that that Lost Marsh golf course site, 1.7 miles from the BP refinery in Whiting, and on a bed of steel slag and poo, that they can build a stadium there, and that there's a potentially worse option just north of that, but that's where their focus is. Sure.
2: We have had occasional meetings with the state of Illinois, and also we're just grateful that the NFL has been very helpful to us, especially Commissioner Goodell. But even though we've had occasional meetings with the state of Illinois, our sole focus at this point in time is working on a world-class stadium and mixed-use development in Hammond, Indiana.
0: So that's all I'm going to be able to handle with Kevin Warren at the moment. But that's – so he said that they have had occasional meetings with the state. And that, from my understanding, is with the governor's office, somewhat lower level, right? At least certainly not like executive to executive, not Warren and Pritzker sitting down. I don't even know if they're – they might be Zoom. They might be phone calls. Who knows what they are. But the state's ask all along has either been, one, tell us what you need, which the Bears have previously said in abstract, we want property tax certainty and we want help with infrastructure. State, the Bears, or the city, or the state, Pritzker, the legislature have said, we're happy to help you with infrastructure. A lot of that's in the Capitol bill anyway. There, everyone has now seen that just giving the Bears a giant property tax break probably doesn't have the votes. And certainly they're not working legislators well enough to get the votes, and they haven't been from the start. They're like doing the worst lobbying job ever. So they have a bill that was passed in the House and a bill that was passed in the Senate. And the state has asked them multiple times, tell us what you like. We can help you write a bill. Give us a bill you like. You got pretty good lobbyists. And it's been crickets in that regard. They've apparently offered some thoughts abstractly about what they want. But it almost feels like the Bears are just continuing to lead the state on, if they're even doing that, because they're staying there focused as Hammond. So, you know, it's almost like saying, well, my focus is on getting the prom queen to Hammond, Indiana, ain't no prom queen, but my focus is getting the prom queen to go to the prom, or to the cheerleader to go to the prom with me. And you, band girl, are going to have to wait, and maybe I'll pick you. Kevin Warren's entire tone, his entire way of interacting with the state, expecting handouts, expecting someone to give him everything he wants and a pony, is just the most arrogant, out-of-touch way for a $10 billion corporation to deal with politicians and taxpayers. At this point, they can just piss off for all I care. More coming up, 97.7 and 970 WMAY.
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13: ABC News, I'm Michelle Franz, and new details in Luigi Mangione's federal murder trial of UnitedHealthcare CEO. Sources familiar with the matter tell ABC News during a conference scheduled for federal court Friday, it's expected that a guilty plea will be announced in connection with the federal prosecution of Mangione. ABC's Matt Rivers has more.
14: We've been here before. You know, this earlier this year, we reported back in June that both sides were discussing a potential guilty plea, only for that to fall apart. We also heard from the defense team earlier this year that they were planning to pursue some sort of psychiatric defense before withdrawing that argument. So there's a couple of things that have happened that suggest that this legal team is willing to change course if it finds it prudent to do so.
13: In Massachusetts, the trial concluding for the day for Lindsay Clancy. She's the mother charged with killing her three children. Defense attorneys argue that Clancy suffered from postpartum psychosis and did not receive adequate medical care. On Wall Street today, stocks ending higher. This is ABC News. After weeks of the Powerball jackpot rolling over again, last night's drawing resulted in a winning ticket sold in the heartland.
15: Along the Mississippi River on the fat part of Illinois sits the city of Quincy, home to Powerball's newest billion-dollar winner. John Marshall got a call about it today from his boss.
16: At 3 a.m., I thought something was wrong, but he just wanted to let me know that we sold the winning ticket.
15: Worth in a lump sum $450 million minus taxes. Marshall's Hy-Vee Fast and Fresh gas station and convenience store will get $500,000 for selling the winning ticket, but he's all about the recognition.
16: Most of the jackpots are in bigger cities and on the coasts and stuff like that, so it's great to bring light to the Midwest.
15: Sherry Preston, ABC News.
13: No word yet on who won. Record heat in large parts of Western Europe, Britain, and France now experiencing the fifth heat wave of the summer. Both countries are also facing widespread drought conditions that have killed crops and drained rivers. I'm Michelle Franzen, ABC News.
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21: From the WMAY newsroom, I'm Mike Windmacher. At a preseason press conference on Thursday, Chicago Bears president and CEO Kevin Warren, when asked about the Bears' new stadium project, stated, quote, "Our sole focus at this point in time is working on a world-class development in Northwest Indiana." The Bears' board of directors voted on June 5th to move forward on a stadium project in Hammond, Indiana. Warren did say, however, that the Bears will be taking their time to make sure they get the new stadium right. The Bears still own land in Arlington Heights, and when asked about that, Bears chairman George McCaskey said that would take care of itself. McCaskey also added that no matter where the Bears' new stadium ends up, they'll still be called the Chicago Bears. An individual in Quincy, Illinois, just got a whole lot richer. The Illinois Lottery sent out a release stating that a ticket bought at a Hy-Vee gas station in Quincy won the $1.04 billion Powerball jackpot on Wednesday night's drawing. The jackpot is the second largest lottery prize ever won in Illinois. In addition to the life-changing win for the player, the lucky retailer will receive $500,000 cash bonus for selling the jackpot-winning ticket. For more news, visit WMAY.com.
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1: Here's your News Channel 20 Storm Team forecast with meteorologist Cheryl Lemke.
2: Periodic showers and storms will be popping up over central Illinois, but not everybody getting into the act. Tonight, partly to mostly cloudy with scattered showers and storms, especially for areas along and north of Interstate 74. Some storms could be on the strong side with lows tonight around 73. For Friday, another batch of scattered showers and storms, primarily in the morning hours. Otherwise, partly cloudy, hot and humid with highs in low 90s, but feeling well over 100. And for Saturday, scattered showers and storms for the first part of the day with more sweltering heat and highs again in the lower 90s. With your News Channel 20 Storm Team forecast, I'm Chief Meteorologist Cheryl.
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1: You know, when we left the State House at 5 in the morning on June 1st, without a deal on the Bears, we all kind of assumed that it wouldn't be hard for the House and the Senate to figure out the differences in their bills, get some input from the Bears, have this thing all settled sometime this summer. There would have been a special session. Maybe they worked it out around the state fair next week. Who knows? Instead, it's been quiet all summer. We've been dealing with politicians behaving badly. And now all of a sudden, on the first day of the state fair, the week before, we initially thought there may have been a special session or a summer session, whatever you want to call it. Here come the Bears. With Kevin Warren, the Bears president and CEO, who should be launched into the sun. And the hapless Bears owner, George McCaskey, coming to the microphone, just making a mess of things, even worse. Pitting fans versus people who understand how the government works. This has been back in the news for 12 hours and I'm already sick of it. Not even 18 hours and I'm already sick of it. Joining us to discuss this, former state representative, senior fellow at the Illinois Policy Institute, political guy, pollster, all around good guy, bald as the day is long, Mark Batnick. How you doing, Batman?
6: I am doing great. In fact, I wrote a paper on this and I'm getting annoyed with all the ineptitude going on. And I'm tired of everything that I see out there.
1: Okay. So first, whether you agree with my position of launching Kevin Warren into the sun or not, I found him today to be dismissive and arrogant and entitled and completely clueless. What was your take?
6: Well, he's certainly not self-aware. And the thing that I'm focused on is the fact that he said, oh, we did everything right. Look, you could win a football game 24-0. And somebody asks you, you know, did you do anything wrong? You look back and you're reflecting like, you know, there was that one play where we're expecting, you know, man coverage and it looked like man, but they went zone and we did this. There's always something that you could say that you did wrong. The arrogance to make that statement after he's obviously messed up so many times in so many ways that I can go through. That is arrogance to the highest level.
1: So I continued to wonder how serious they are about Indiana, right? We know that the Lost Marsh Golf Club site, that was kind of the original area for the target for this Hammond Stadium is, from what we've heard, environmentally perilous. You're 1.7 miles from the Whiting BP refinery. You're on a pile of steel slag and poo. And they say that the environmental checks were fine. And then they get into this transit junction thing now that's got military ownership and sounds like it becomes a real pain in the butt, but they're doing due diligence on that spot too, but they're still not ruling out Arlington Heights, even though our focus is on Indiana. I don't think they have any idea what they're doing right now. Like, I don't think they actually have a target, even though they say it's Indiana.
6: Yeah, you know, I use this analogy. Rob Schwartz is a friend of mine that has a podcast on the Bears, and maybe I shouldn't use an analogy that's for old people like me, but I feel like the Bears are trying to put Illinois on double secret probation for all those people that are fans of the movie Animal House, right? Where it's like, oh, this time we really mean it. It's not probation.
1: Was it over when the Germans bombed Pearl Harbor?
6: I'm glad that was the other quote I used.
1: Movie came out before I was born, but I'm still an aficionado.
6: There you go. So they keep crossing the line. Now, I do think the mistake that the state of Illinois is making, there is going to be a point where the Bears are just going to say, the heck with it. We're going. I think the line is farther out than what they're trying to make it seem. I think this initially started as a ploy to get the state moving. The state of Illinois, that is. And I can give you one big mistake. You know, you said the polls. I can give you one big mistake that Kevin Warren and the Bears have made, and they wrongly assumed that investing $5 billion in the state of Illinois for a stadium deal that is arguably the best out of any recent stadium deal in the nation, they wrongly assumed that they'd be welcomed with open arms by both the elected officials and the public. They've done a horrible job of selling it to both. Now, I'm not even convinced they try to sell it to the elected officials, which is, I think, the mistake that so many people negotiating in the General Assembly try to do. They try to sell it to the people in the dome. You sell it to the public first. When the public's on board, the politicians get on board quickly. And the Bears can really make the elected officials look stupid if they were to really outline what's different about their deal versus what's happened around the country or versus what's happened in Illinois, whether it be the Sox Stadium, whether it be the Soldier Field renovation, whether it be, you know, the Cubs very low property tax deal, or what's going on with the Chicago Stadium and the new Fire Stadium. They all got sweetheart deals that are much better than what the Bears are asking for, and the Bears can't even get that. And they want to give the biggest private development that I know of in the state of Illinois $5 billion, and they can't even get, you know, what would be an unfair deal relative to what you see around the country.
1: But I think it's fair for the governor to point out that the days of Big Jim Thompson twisting arms at 12:07 a.m. on July 1st and George Ryan cooking up deals on the second floor, and was it 2001 or 2001, right, that they passed the Soldier Field renovation.
6: Yeah, the Soldier Field.
1: That those days are gone, right? That there's no public sentiment for these kind of government funded bailouts, for these kind of government funded programs anymore. We're not just still paying off the Soldier Field renovation. We're 25 years later, and there's still $500 million on the books. $500 million in debt still on the books from the 25-year-old renovation of the stadium they want to get out of. I think the governor's right, and I'm sure that his polling tells him that there is zero interest in among the public, among his constituents, and certainly his political aspirations to go out and push through some giant public subsidy for the Bears to build a new stadium in Arlington Heights. And I think he's been right to stick to his gun, saying we're going to work on property taxes, though he's switched a little bit on that, and we're going to do infrastructure, and we're not going to give public dollars to this. I think he's actually, and this, everyone who listens to this show knows how critical I am of the governor on a pretty near daily basis. I think he's been absolutely right to stick to his guns on that.
6: Yeah. And that the Bears aren't asking for that. That's the most annoying thing about this. The Bears are willing to pay 100% of their own stadium. They're also willing to pay what would be the highest property tax bill for a stadium in the nation. So it's similar to people saying, you know, no more endless wars. Okay, it sounds good in a slogan. That's not the reality here. What the Bears are asking for is one of the best deals for taxpayers in the nation. They're not asking a dime for the stadium, and they're not asking for zero property taxes. And by the way, both the House and Senate passed bills. The Senate
1: would be zero property taxes.
6: Right. Zero.
1: Like Arlington gets screwed even worse than the Senate bill.
6: They do. Sure, they do. And the House passed something that would allow them to have a very low property tax bill. So let's stop acting like that's the issue. Like this is, you know, something because they're looking out for the taxpayers. Both House and Senate passed what people are throwing out as the main impetus to this deal. That's not what's happening here.
1: But you don't have the votes on the property tax break either. Like, and the Bears are not doing they're not doing crap to sell it to lawmakers either.
6: Patrick, it's not only not selling it to lawmakers. Where's the video comparing what they're going to do in Illinois to every other stadium deal in the nation? Where's the video that people can share showing how much more they're going to pay in property tax bill than what's going on at Wrigley or Soldier Field or the old Comiskey new guaranteed rate drop, whatever it's called these days, or the stadium, right? Where is all that being shared on social media? Where's the advertisement for it? Where's football players coming down to the Capitol, understanding the mechanics of the deal and talking to individual legislators?
1: Absolutely.
6: Where is all of that? That's the stuff that they should be doing. They are actually willing to do one of the best, if not the best, stadium deals for taxpayers ever.
1: Well, and that's the thing. And that's the thing, right? If the mega projects bill hadn't turned into a giant Christmas tree, which made it way untenable in the Senate, I don't know that they were considering what we were hearing about the Senate Democratic caucus meetings in those last couple of days before the end of session. There was a lot of resistance to doing anything to help the Bears, which ought to tell you something. But I mean, this is a simple game of math, right? 60-31. You got to get 60 votes in the House, 30 votes in the Senate, and you got to get the governor's signature.
6: Well, that's a little more during the summer session. But
1: well, yes. it wouldn't have an immediate sure, effect. Sure. So it would still be 60-31. The reality here is the Bears are not doing their jobs. And you and I both know a lot of their lobbyists down here. And these are some of the smartest people to walk those halls. And they are just simply not listening to them. And it's Kevin Warren who thinks he's smarter than every damn person in the building, that can just do what he wants and expects this to be handed to him on a silver platter, like dopey Governor Braun in Indiana has done and pushed through a tax increase over there that he's going to get a revolt on. This is bad gamesmanship by the Bears. They have flubbed this up.
6: Well, look at what happened in Minnesota. It was 45. That stadium was 45% subsidized by taxpayers. The stadium was 45% subsidized, and it's a $0 property tax bill, right? That's what Kevin Warren got done in Minnesota. For everybody out there complaining that the Bears aren't giving taxpayers a good deal, yes, they mess it up. I like using the word fumble, pun completely intended. And this would be a four fumble, three interception game, because they keep making mistake after mistake after mistake. What they need to do is clearly outline to the public, what they're doing and how good it is for the state, and dare the inept politicians of Illinois to blow a $5 billion deal. World-class events coming to the state, bringing lots of new revenue. Look at the revenue that goes down to Indianapolis because they've got a retractable dome down at Lucas Oil. They got all kinds of

0: we are completely blowing this as a state because it's what we do. And it's disappointing and infuriating to sit back here and see another major business and another economic opportunity for the state go by the wayside.
1: George McCaskey, in his press conference, said on how things unfolded in Springfield in late May and their pivot to Hammond, said, quote, "Well, we were waiting to see whether there would be some substantive action taken," even though he and Kevin Warren weren't in the Capitol the last couple of days. And Scott Hagel, their vice president for government affairs or whatever his title is now, was basically just standing on the second floor. We had Kevin or Cam Buckner on after session. He didn't even know Scott Hagel was in the building that day or at the end of session, which ought to tell you how serious they were negotiating anything. And then McCaskey says, "We thought we had presented a pretty compelling case that a stadium in Arlington would be beneficial, not only for the village of Arlington Heights, but for the community and for the entire state. Ultimately, that argument was unsuccessful." Zero self-awareness. Zero self-awareness.
0: Yeah. They're also selling to the wrong crowd.
1: Yeah.
0: And not enough people realize that. So it's, it's infuriating. And like I said, every day goes by is another day where it's more likely that they go to Indiana. And I've been pretty much stuck at 60-40 that they land in Illinois. But it's still where I lay my odds right now. But the more this drags on, I think the less likely it is that they stay in Illinois.
1: Another minute or two with former state representative Mark Badnick here on 97.7 and 970 WMAY. So where do we go from here? I mean, the state has essentially been in a waiting, you know, a holding pattern, waiting for the Bears to say, this is what we want in a bill. The Bears are trying to figure out whether they can find a useful site of steel slag and poo to build the stadium on. The taxing bodies in Indiana are starting to get a little antsy over public, you know, backlash from raising taxes to build that stadium. This all seems pretty perilous at the moment. So how does this play out? Because at least from the Illinois side, somebody's got to do something to break the logjam, because certainly the Bears aren't going to do it. And to just put the ball in the Bears' court and say, well, we're waiting for you, isn't working.
0: Yeah, you know, it's funny because I remember they said, oh, late spring, early summer, we're going to have this resolved.
1: To be fair, they voted to go to Indiana in early June. So that was late spring, early summer.
0: Yeah, to explore it more, it was a little underwhelming the way they said it.
1: Sure.
0: Where do we go from here? The governor has to get off of running for president once that's done, because the Bears don't seem to be able to do the right thing. The Bears need to sell it to the public, and or the governor needs to do it. They both have, those are the two groups that have the ability to sell it. And if one of those does it, I think we can get the deal done in Illinois. Otherwise, you know, you talk about breaking the logjam. I'm starting to wonder if they just hang out in Soldier Field a little bit longer.
1: That's been my position from the start. I've been saying this since like 2022, is that when the Bears lease ends in 2031, they'll still be playing at Soldier Field. That's been my prediction all along.
0: Yeah, they might, but that's a disappointing stadium and a disappointing outcome. And it's a real big swing and a miss for the state of Illinois. And frankly, you know, a big project, a world-class project right on the Chicago border, that might even bring more revenue to the state of Illinois than what Soldier Field does right now. You know, the Bears being in it, same reason. You know, you might have more tourist activity and people from out of town coming for conventions and events and Bands of America and wrestling and Taylor Swift and all these things. Not all of them are going to stay right by the stadium in Indiana. I'm sure many of them are going to be happy to stay downtown and make the trek out when they need to. So it would be disappointing for the region that they don't move forward, but, you know, the way the state operates, it wouldn't surprise me.
1: If the governor came out and said publicly and really started putting some pressure on his members, and he doesn't really lean on House and Senate Democrats that much, right? But in the rare instance here, if he were to come out and say, let's do an Arlington-specific bill for a property tax break. Let's do an Arlington specific thing. Right. You know, we're going to need some Republican votes because we're going to have trouble with our Chicago Democrats. CTU is going to raise 19 kinds of hell, but I'm stronger than them. I'm worth billions. They're

0: worth a million, right? I've got more power than they do. If you're JB Pritzker, can he get that done? I mean, it feels like he's got the political strength here. He's not a vulnerable incumbent. He's got more money than he knows what to do with. If he said this is what we're going to do, I think he could get it done.
1: Oh, I think that bill actually gets done. You know, there are a couple of Daniel Gasty filed legislation. I think a cleanish bill for Arlington Heights actually passes now. The hang up would be the Welch rule in the House, because you have plenty of Republicans that understand the economic development of this.
0: We'll see if Chris Welch is still Speaker.
1: Well, he's going to be Speaker through at least January. But I think that bill actually would pass right now. The problem is whether or not you can get something to get called in the House that doesn't have a majority of the Democrats on board with it, because then the Republican vote count doesn't matter. But sure, you can pass that bill right now. And I don't actually think the governor needs to strong arm anybody. The governor needs to just sell it. Nobody is selling it. Nobody is selling this to the public or to the legislature,
0: including the Bears.
1: Especially the Bears. It has been couched as a bailout for billionaires, which is hogwash. I'm going to say it again. Probably the best stadium deal for taxpayers in the nation, definitely in recent memory.
0: You know what they needed to do? I mean, you've talked about this. I think we've talked about this, and you kind of mentioned it, right? Have a charter bus come down with your Bears in gold jackets, right? Brian Urlacher, Singletary, Dent, you know, Devin Hester is in the Hall of Fame now. Have them come down, have them pose for pictures, work lawmakers, tell them how important the Bears are, right? The Bears don't need Heather Weir Vaught working the hallways on this. Everybody knows her. They can make a huge splash here and just use these celebrities basically to help pass a bill.
1: You're absolutely right. And it isn't, I want to make sure that the listeners understand, it isn't people are going to be awed by the celebrity status, the legislators down there. It's the foot in the door. And that needs to give them the chance to explain why this is good for taxpayers. That's what needs to be explained. And having former players come down, I think, can help that. And I think you need to do every angle with it. You also absolutely need to start selling it to the public. It's why I wrote my white paper in the first place, because we were in a worse situation back then. Everybody was calling it a bailout for billionaires and this special tax break for billionaires. And the taxes without any adjustment makes any stadium deal in Cook County not possible, which is why every stadium in the state of Illinois has a special property tax deal. So they're not asking for anything that's out of the ordinary.
0: All right. One political thing. I've kept you too late already. I apologize. Darren Bailey was in the South Suburbs today doing, you know, and got some media coverage. But in recent days has been in not Clay County, but whatever the one next door is, Richland County, something like that. Did a big event down there in somewhere down in the sticks. Saw an interview pop up the other day with the Jacksonville Journal Courier. What the hell are they doing? Why is he doing events downstate? Why is he doing events in the sticks? I mean, it seems like they don't know how to do this.
1: Yeah, you know, you just mentioned the South Suburbs. If I was advising the Bailey campaign, I would have actually moved him into the South Suburbs. And I would have said, why is somebody here paying 8 times the property tax rate that the rich person in northern Cook County is paying? Why isn't there economic development there? It's completely run by Democrats, bad policies for decades. And I would start showing the contrast and put JB on the defense on something that's supposed to be, you know, kind of his base. That's where I would be if I was, you know, advising him on what to do for governor. You know, you can do a little GOTV downstate. You need to do some of that. But you're going to have to really change the narrative and do some. You're going to have to throw out some, you know, another football analogy, double reverse flea flicker bomb sort of things to in order to make this a race. And just going to your base isn't going to make that happen.
0: He's done nothing in DuPage County.
1: Nothing. Yeah, I have not seen him up in my neck of the woods very often at all.
0: Like he was in, I think he did a town hall in like Lockport, you know, which is, he's doing okay in Will County. That's that in McHenry, or he did lose, I think he lost Will 4 years ago, but won McHenry.
1: Yeah, I think he lost a little by just like a point or two, though. It was close.
0: Yeah, I don't think it was by a ton. But, I mean, if Republicans don't start to turn around places like DuPage and Kane, it's ball game, even if you have money. And it's like they've just forgotten that the suburbs exist. And that's the – I mean, it's just I should probably watch my tone because they're going to cancel his interview with us at the State Fair next week, I'm sure. But it's – I just don't know what they're doing, Mark.
1: Good luck figuring that out. I think money's a big part of it. I think that's a real big part of it.
0: Yeah, but money's not the instance of where he can go, right? Where he can shake hands, where he can be, right? They can get his butt in places to go and get face to face with voters and say, hey, maybe this guy's not so scary. And I don't know. I think they're doing a really terrible job at it. All right, Mark Badnick, former state representative, senior fellow at the Illinois Policy Institute. Frequent guest because he's smart and we like his opinions. Mark, thanks for the time as always.
1: Thanks for having me on. We'll argue Jerry Krause another day.
0: Oh, what a punchable face. More coming up, 97.7 and 970 WMAY, Springfield's News and Talk.

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14: From the WMAY Newsroom, I'm Mike Windmacher. A May 2026 traffic stop in Sangamon County has led to a guilty plea of being in the country illegally by Aureliano Vasquez Anteberos. 43-year-old Vasquez Anteberos made the guilty plea on August 12th. In the hearing presided over by U.S. District Judge Colleen Lawless, Vasquez Anteberos admitted that he had unlawfully returned to the United States following a prior removal, as well as being twice convicted of human smuggling offenses in federal courts. Vasquez Anteberos remains in the custody of the United States Marshals Service, pending a sentencing hearing that is scheduled for December 8th at the federal courthouse in Springfield. An individual in Quincy, Illinois, just got a whole lot richer. The Illinois Lottery sent out a release stating that a ticket bought at a Hy-Vee gas station in Quincy, Illinois, won the $1.04 billion Powerball jackpot in Wednesday night's drawing. The jackpot is the second largest lottery prize ever won in Illinois. At a preseason press conference on Thursday, Chicago Bears president and CEO Kevin Warren, when asked about the Bears' new stadium project, stated, quote, "Our sole focus at this point in time is working on a world-class development in Northwest Indiana." The Bears' board of directors voted on June 5th to move forward on a stadium project in Hammond, Indiana. Warren did say, however, that the Bears will be taking their time to make sure they get the new stadium right. The Bears still own land in Arlington Heights, and when asked about that, Bears chairman George McCaskey said that would take care of itself. McCaskey also added that no matter where the Bears' new stadium ends up, they'll still be called the Chicago Bears. For more news, visit WMAY.com.
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0: Here's your News Channel 20 Storm Team forecast with meteorologist Cheryl Lemke.
1: Periodic showers and storms will be popping up over central Illinois, but not everybody getting into the act. Tonight, partly to mostly cloudy with scattered showers and storms, especially for areas along and north of Interstate 74. Some storms could be on the strong side with lows tonight around 73. For Friday, another batch of scattered showers and storms, primarily in the morning hours. Otherwise, partly cloudy, hot and humid with highs in low 90s, but feeling well over 100. And for Saturday, scattered showers and storms for the first part of the day with more sweltering heat and highs again in the lower 90s. With your News Channel 20 Storm Team forecast, I'm Chief Meteorologist Cheryl Lemke.
0: We're at 81 right now. Feels like 85. No rain in the area, at least in the immediate area. So it looks like the Twilight Parade will be good to go for a 5:30 step off this afternoon at 4:41 on 97.7 and 970 WMAY Springfield's News.
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0: 444 97.7 970 WMAY. Springfield's News and Talk. Patrick here. We're going to step off the Bears for a moment because, one, I need my blood pressure to return to a somewhat acceptable point before my doctor puts me on, like, bed rest. Patrick, it's an election year. You've got to keep it. You've got to keep it down. Kevin Warren should be launched into the sun. It's like Stephen Miller level of distaste in my world. But I want to talk about burritos. There was this whole thing on the internet last week, mostly on the right, fighting over the price of burritos. And it kind of went like this. One of the Turning Point USA, the Charlie Kirk crowd, went on the interwebs and said, a Turning Point USA college student gave me this take on affordability, saying a burrito shouldn't cost $20. And this guy, his name's Andrew Colvett, said, yeah, a lot of this is a hangover from COVID and Biden era inflation, but the lived experience is the same. It just feels like basic things cost too much. And then, of course, Republicans lost their mind. And it broke out into kind of three different arguments. One was from the America First types. The greed that burritos, your Chipotle, your Qdoba, your wherever else, probably not Taco Bell because that's not real food. The America First types said it's Biden's fault or it's neocons' faults. The true conservatives, the pro-Trump true conservatives, mocked these entitled little snowflakes and explained, back in my day, we had to walk to school 4 miles in snow uphill both ways. Because you're ordering on DoorDash and you're too lazy to drive to Taco Bell. And then there was kind of the anti-Trumper, like the conservative who hates me because I'm against Trump, even though they don't agree with Trump either. They tried to circle the square by insisting that there's no actual $20 burrito out there. But to the extent that it might exist, the problem of DoorDash and Uber Eats and that sort of thing is probably the bigger impact in paying those fees and delivery charges than it is the actual cost of the burrito, which is a good question. I haven't been to Chipotle in a while. I'm trying to make less of me, okay? So I'm ignoring my burrito bowls. Let's see. If I pull up a Chipotle here, there's one right on Dirksen. Up here, let's see. Order burrito. You get double chicken. You get guacamole, which is an extra charge. You get cilantro lime sauce, which is an extra charge. Get your salsa. You get a drink. And how much are you out there? Let's just see. I haven't been in a while. Give me a break. I'm just trying to see the cost here. That's $23.37 for a burrito and a drink. Double chicken, because the bros got to have their protein. Guacamole, cilantro lime sauce. That's $17.75 on its own, plus another $3.45 for the drink. So, like, yes, the $20 burrito exists. So let's not pretend that this doesn't exist. But it's also just an allegory. Because this isn't actually about burritos. It's about housing. It's about energy bills. It's about cost of living. It's about your car payment. Because probably 30 years ago, certainly, you know, when I was in my 20s, 15 years ago, that makes me feel really old. when I had my first job in radio, I'm nothing. And we didn't mind eating frozen pizza or ramen every night because we were saving up, pay off our car, buy a house someday, you know, buy tickets if Illinois ever goes to the Rose Bowl. And buying a first home today is increasingly out of reach for young people. And real estate has become insanely expensive, not just in terms of like the actual cash money type right now, but compared to historical standards of not just our generation, but the generations before. And the American economy is freezing young people out of the traditional routes to wealth accumulation that it used to offer. And in return, what you get are these elevated consumer experiences. Sure, you can't have a house, but you can have a cheap iPhone, a 65-inch flat screen, or you can have a $20 tasty burrito. So young people have come to resent that trip to Chipotle, that $20 burrito, because it means even this crappy deal is slipping out of their reach, and they're praying that the system doesn't make it any worse. So what do I mean by the fact that housing is too expensive? Two things. One, buying a house carries a higher cost relative to renting. And renting costs are through the roof, too. And two, housing prices as a multiple of annual salary has gone through the roof. A house is two goods in one. It's a consumable, provides you shelter, and it's an investment vehicle. It appreciates over time. Renting is, at least was, cheaper than buying because it disaggregates those functions. The owner captures the investment aspect while the renter gets the consumable. But over time, the ratio of price to own versus price to rent shifts. And that's been going up over the last 30 years. Other than a bump when the housing bubble burst. It's just true that buying a house today is more expensive relative to renting than it was 10, 20, 30, 40 years ago. And you know, I was talking to a friend the other day who was telling me about their parents. Dad was a factory guy. Mom was a public school teacher. And before they were even married, she had, as a young teacher, been able to buy a house in the suburbs. She was single. She had no financial help. And he, of course, living on a factory salary, didn't have a house that to buy yet. But they lived in that house for years. And that at the time that she bought it as a 24-year-old single woman, it was like 2.5 times her annual salary. Today, the same house would cost, I don't know, a dozen times the average salary for a teacher. Up there would be the suburbs. And this is an extreme example of the same trend we're seeing everywhere. Because the average price of a home has drastically increased to the price of the average salary. And we are way above the price to income ratio, even in the post-World War II era, which was famous for a housing shortage. So when people say it's so expensive to buy a house today, they're correct. It's not about inflation. It's about fundamental shifts in the economy. And then there's how changes dramatically affect and increase the average age of a first-time home buyer. In the mid-1980s, I was born in the early 80s, the median age of a first-time home buyer was 29. Throughout the 90s and the early 2000s, it was in the 30s. In 2025, the median age for an average first-time home buyer is 40. And there are some serious implications there. Home values appreciate roughly 5% a year. For most people, their home is their single largest investment, their nest egg. So back when you could buy a house before you were 30, it meant your investment had 35 years to appreciate until you retired. But if you don't buy until 40 or later, you only get 20, 25 years of exposure to the housing market. That's 30% of the value that people before you used to accrue. Because you're missing the early years, your ability to accumulate wealth over the long haul gets crushed. Over the last two generations, the blueprint has fallen apart. You have to pay for college. You're likely to have to change jobs a million times over the course of your career. I've had so many jobs by 42 that who knows. You can't buy a home until 40. Retirement? Good luck. Hope you're in the top itsy bitsy percentage of earners. And housing is the biggest single piece of that shift. This young adults are giving up on the prospect of owning a home before they have gray hair. They're not happy about it. And they are going to be the ones that revolt in an election. They're going to be the ones that say, "This ain't working for me, bro." And that's why they turn to people like those DSA candidates. And that's going to have long-term implications, not only to our politics, to our economy, but to our lives. More coming up, 97.7 and 970 WMAY, Springfield's News and Talk.
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6: ABC News, I'm Michelle Franzen. A U.S. official tells ABC News a sailor aboard the carrier USS Abraham Lincoln went overboard last month but was quickly recovered from the ocean. The incident is under investigation. The Navy, in a statement, denied reports of suicide attempts and is addressing supplies that are running low. ABC News contributor Mick Mulroy says the sailors on board have not stopped at a port for some time.
7: It really set a record for continuous days at sea, so without a port call. And that causes a lot of the issues, of course, because supplies run very short and days become essentially continuous. But it's important also to point out that this crew has done an exceptional job at carrying out the mission.
6: Heavy rains leading to flash flooding in the Midwest. Swift water rescue still taking place in parts of Indiana. In Cambridge City, east of Indianapolis, the entire town appears to be flooded. And one winning Powerball ticket last night drawn in Quincy, Illinois, with a $1 billion jackpot. This is ABC News. In Colombia, search and rescue continues for signs of life following Monday's powerful earthquake. Officials say there are 273 confirmed deaths, more than 370 are reported missing. And an earthquake rattling residents this morning in San Francisco's East Bay. People felt it, but so far no reports of damage.
8: It preliminarily measured as a 4.1 magnitude, but then it was updated to a 3.8. That's not likely big enough for there to be any major damage or injuries. There are no reports of any. The quake was centered around San Leandro in the East Bay, south of Oakland, but it was felt in San Francisco. Typically, the USGS says anything above about a 2.5, some people will feel, but shaking from a 3.8 magnitude would be pretty minor.
6: ABC's Alex Stone. The Hawaiian Islands are preparing for Lala, the tropical storm formed in the Central Pacific today. A hurricane watch now posted for the Big Island, where Lala is expected to pass by Saturday and also bring heavy rain to the smaller islands. Michelle Franzen, ABC News.
9: Man, I love this place. I've been surfing here since I was a kid. Now, seeing my grandson out on the water, it means everything to me. 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
11: from the WMAY newsroom. I'm Mike Windmacher. At a preseason press conference on Thursday, Chicago Bears president and CEO Kevin Warren, when asked about the Bears' new stadium project, stated, quote, "Our sole focus at this point in time is working on a world-class development in Northwest Indiana." The Bears' board of directors voted on June 5th to move forward on a stadium project in Hammond, Indiana. Warren did say, however, that the Bears will be taking their time to make sure they get the new stadium right. The Bears still own land in Arlington Heights, and when asked about that, Bears chairman George McCaskey said that would take care of itself. McCaskey also added that no matter where the Bears' new stadium ends up, they'll still be called the Chicago Bears. An individual in Quincy, Illinois, just got a whole lot richer. The Illinois Lottery sent out a release stating that a ticket bought at a Hy-Vee gas station in Quincy won the $1.04 billion Powerball jackpot on Wednesday night's drawing. The jackpot is the second largest lottery prize ever won in Illinois. In addition to the life-changing win for the player, the lucky retailer will receive $500,000 cash bonus for selling the jackpot-winning ticket. For more news, visit WMAY.com.
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17: Here's your News Channel 20 Storm Team forecast with meteorologist Cheryl Lemke.
18: Periodic showers and storms will be popping up over central Illinois, but not everybody getting into the act. Tonight, partly to mostly cloudy with scattered showers and storms, especially for areas along and north of Interstate 74. Some storms could be on the strong side with lows tonight around 73. For Friday, another batch of scattered showers and storms, primarily in the morning hours. Otherwise, partly cloudy, hot and humid with highs in low 90s, but feeling well over 100. And for Saturday, scattered showers and storms for the first part of the day with more sweltering heat and highs again in the lower 90s. With your News Channel 20 Storm Team forecast, I'm Chief Meteorologist Cheryl Lemke.
17: Clear skies, little breeze, 82, feels like 86 at 506 on 97.7 and 970 WMAY, Springfield's News and
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24: 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Here's Patrick Fingston.
27: WMAY, Springfield's news and talk. Patrick here. Glad to have you. Opening day of the Illinois State Fair. Governor cut the ribbon today. Then walked down the street and made fun of Brendan Moore for putting ketchup on his corn dog. Do not put ketchup on a corn dog. You need the must. You need the acidity of the mustard to cut through the richness of the batter, guys. This is food 101. Okay, Brendan Moore, good friend of the show, wrong on this one. Just for the record, we can demonstrate this next week in front of Vos if we have to. Can we do that? Can we do like in a little remote unit to our remote unit to go out to Vos and order corn dogs and lemon shake ups? I think we can do that. O'Day, can we get on that? We'll see. Probably not. Probably wouldn't let me expense the corn dogs either. It's how they roll. Sounds like the since all the rain is past, doesn't sound like there's any real chance for pop-up thunderstorms. So Twilight Parade should be good. A little steamy, but should be good. That steps off at 5:30. Everybody should be setting up over at Lincoln Park right now. The Bears are the top news story of the day around the state because the story that won't go away, just for God's sakes, won't go away. I've had my say of things. So what's the reaction to what the Bears had to say, to what Kevin Warren, who should be shot into the moon or the sun, has to say? Launch him into the sun. And George McCaskey had to say, and certainly what the governor had to say in reaction locally. Pleased to welcome Chris Plasek, a reporter at the Daily Herald based up in the suburbs, who has been following this story as close or closer than anyone. Chris, good afternoon. How are you?
28: Hi, very good, Patrick. Good to be back again.
27: Thanks for taking time. Hopefully we can maybe we'll find a way to get you assigned to come down to the state fair. Come hang out, have some corn dogs and, you know, see how we live here in the southern or two thirds of the state. So, all right. Let's start here. My understanding after this whole McCaskey and Warren thing got announced last night, some people really blew this up. To be, oh my God, there's going to be some giant announcement. They're definitely going to Hammond. No groundbreaking. No, you know, there was no, I had talked to people in Indiana. They didn't know anything about it. People here still haven't heard from the Bears on anything. Why did this get blown so out of proportion?
28: Yeah. And I'm glad you mentioned that because we had heard, you know, even a little bit before the official announcement from Bears PR that George and Kevin were going to be taking the podium for kind of an annual training camp, quote unquote, state of the team. We knew that there were some inklings of that they might say something, and maybe it's just good advice about stay off Twitter if you can.
27: And story of my life.
28: Yeah, and people that don't know anything about what they're talking about or plainly just making things up and how things go viral. But I'm literally literally sitting right here with a tab open on my screen from the story that we just posted on the Daily Herald website, where I talked to the mayor of Arlington Heights, and this is a great quote. He says, "What I didn't hear today, there are people on the radio talking about, you know, it's going to be big earth-shattering announcement. They're going to change their name to the Hammond Bears. Everything is moving full speed ahead. And none of that is happening," is what he told me. So the reality and what is out there on social media, there was sometimes the telling story is what isn't said. And that's what I got out of the press conference at Hallis Hall today. A lot of this is hurry up and wait, too. There was urgency. And now we're hearing, well, we've done testing on one site in Indiana. Now we're going to do testing on another site. And they still left open the door to, yeah, we're talking with people, but the conversations are minimal in Springfield. But there is nothing about a final decision. I didn't hear that today, and that certainly was the feeling of the mayor of Arlington Heights.
27: Do you know what this Wolf Lake terminal is? I know that there's an Army component to this. I don't know a lot of. I've actually been to the Lost Marsh Golf Course site before, so I'm slightly familiar with that. But are you? And I didn't prep you on this one. So if you're not, I apologize. But do you know what this is? The second site.
28: Well, it's actually funny. I mean, the little investigative research I've done, I mean, mainly as a reporter covering the suburbs of Chicago, but I did happen to be in Whiting, Indiana for the annual Pierogi Fest recently. And the parking lot for the fest was actually within the city of Hammond at Calumet College, which is technically part of Hammond, even though you walk over a block and you're in Whiting. And so just the other side of that parking lot where it has Mayor McDermott's name is the golf course where they've done the testing. And what Kevin Warren said today is that it's a viable site. I hear from other sources that
27: I don't believe that for a second.
28: Yeah, there's issues and it's not a shovel ready proposition no matter what. So they're looking at Wolf Lake. Now, that is literally the other side of the state line. If you are in the Hegwisch neighborhood on the south side of Chicago, there's a street you drive down and there's the first gas station in Indiana to get cheap gas. And that is where they're exploring now. Yes, there are federal government issues you mentioned. I don't know exactly about all of those entanglements, but suffice to say, the talking point that we're hearing from Arlington Heights folks today is our site is shovel ready. Indiana is not.
27: So what's the reasoning for continuing to be so doubled down on Indiana? Is it one that they don't want Indiana to pull the plug on their deal where they're starting to get, you know, Governor Braun, who's kind of a dopey figure, and certainly, you know, now the local governments who are going to have to enact some of these taxes, that they're going to get huge push. I told the story before that Braun's predecessor, Eric Holcomb, the former governor of Indiana, who I know and think the world of, he passed a gas tax increase to do a $30 billion infrastructure bill. And road projects and Republicans revolted. I mean, he didn't show up at the state Republican convention one year because he would have gotten booed out of the room over this. I mean, that's the reaction among the base to tax increases there. And Braun's going to probably figure out the same thing once that they see what all these tax increases look like. So I've got to assume that one, the Bears are trying to keep Indiana on the hook, but two, they don't really want to push Illinois away completely in case the Indiana deal falls apart. So I kind of compared it earlier to hoping you can take the cheerleader to the prom, even though Lost Marsh Golf Club ain't no cheerleader, and saving the, you know, saving the library kid for, you know, your backup prom date. And I don't know that the governor of Illinois is going to be particularly happy with, you know, being, you know, yanked around by the Bears here. So I'm trying to figure out what the strategy is.
28: Yeah, there's a lot you said there that is spot on. I think the Bears are doing just enough to keep Governor Braun happy. They're doing just enough to keep Mayor McDermott and Hammond happy. Let's have conversations once or twice a week. Let's engage. This is the dance that they're dancing right now. But they've had that dance with officials in Arlington Heights. I mean, they were talking to them at least once a week up until a couple months ago. Frankly, things were full speed ahead until the legislative process kind of slowed things down at Arlington Heights Village Hall. But they were having weekly meetings there, too. So now they're in that tough spot, literally on the, you know, on the state line there, of pleasing both sides just enough to keep both interested. But I think there is still, even though they said today, well, there's minimal conversations with the folks in Springfield, they are still having the conversations. And I think George McCaskey was asked, are you still hoping for Arlington Heights? And he said, well, you can't hope in this business. You can't. That's not a real strategy. I think that was his quote. You have to deal with real circumstances. So, again, it's not a no. But clearly this is not the final decision that some thought maybe was going to come in early June, and here it is August. And at the end of the day, when you look at actually what is on paper in terms of real documents, the Bears have a lease at Soldier Field until 2033. And Kevin Warren did say today, through this whole process, he said, shovels in the ground, we're ready on whatever date, fill in the blank. And that date has kept moving. We need to do it this year. We need to do it this year. And he admitted today, he said, well, my wife has said I shouldn't be giving out any more dates. We're not going to say that anymore. So, again, it's a hurry up and wait thing. And so now the whole thing is just kind of in a stalemate limbo. And the limbo right now is between these two states.
27: So what do the Bears want from the state right now? Because here's sort of the way I see it. And if I'm wrong, please correct me. I don't know everything, but I know most things. The state has kind of put the ball in the Bears' court, to use the basketball analogy, right? That, all right, we had the mega projects bill that passed the House. We had the stadium authority bill that passed the Senate. Tell us what you like of those, or even better, come to us with a bill. You've got some really good lawyers and really good lobbyists. Come to us with a bill that you want, and we'll see what we can take out of that and pass in veto session or a special session if we need to. And generally, it's been crickets from the Bears. Mm-hmm. So what does the governor's office, and the speaker's had his own battles this summer, or other leaders, whether it's Cam Buckner, whether it's Bill Cunningham, and Cunningham declined to comment when I reached out to him earlier today. What do they want from the Bears right now?
28: Yeah, and I think how you set it up there is exactly kind of what the governor said this morning at the state fair, which was very similar to what he had said a month or so ago. Hey, Bears, tell us what you want. And we haven't heard from Bears brass all this time. This was our first opportunity to hear from them today. And they still didn't. I mean, maybe there's only limited time. Maybe that should have been a more specific question. But do they like the House version? Do they like the Senate version? And this is, again, you and I only know so much, but talking to our sources, I believe the smart money would be on the Senate version with the municipal stadium authorities, because mm-hmm. that's kind of the playbook. That's what Indiana set up. And if they have some smart lawyers and smart consultants who can write some documents and lease terms where, whether it's Arlington Heights, whether it's the city of Chicago, I mean, the mayor of Chicago has kind of suggested, why don't we set up our own authority? So it seems like the momentum would be going that way. And if they just write the deal in a certain way where the municipality is the owner in name only and the Bears can get their quote unquote tax certainty, I would think that Senate bill is the easier.

0: revenue under the mega projects bill, or they go to zero under a stadium authority, they're going to raise 19 kinds of hell, which means the teachers unions are going to raise 19 kinds of hell if that property tax bill gets down to zero, which makes it harder to get that bill through the House. So I don't know that I agree with the idea that it's an easier lift, because telling the school district that they're going to get jack squat means that your Democratic legislators there and your teachers unions aren't going to be happy about that.
1: Yeah, no, that's a great point. And the schools are going to argue that they need to be made whole and they need the resources. So I don't know how they fix that. Is that a melding together of these two bills in some way? Yeah, we need to get some smart lawyers and tax consultants and people in the know on how to figure that out.
0: But that's the thing, Chris, and I'm sorry to interrupt you, but it is my show, that the people who are fully on the Bears side here, and listen, I'm on no one's side, right? I'm a Bears fan. I'm a, you know, a state government observer, whatever you want to call me, right? But I'm kind of pissed at everybody right now. But the thing is, for those that are fully on board with the Bears, whether it's the Chicago Sports Talk listeners who've been fully fed the Bears line over the last 8 months, that they believe that the government has fumbled the ball here. The reality is that you've got to get to 60 in the House, 30 in the Senate, and you got to get a governor to sign something, which means you have to have a plan. You have to have a bill. You have to be able to go to them, because the Bears are a special interest. You have to be able to go to the legislature and say, here's what we want. Here's what we need. And then work with them to pass it. You and I were both in the Capitol on May 30th and 31st. The only Bears presence there was Scott Hagel, their VP of Communications and Government Affairs, or whatever the hell his title is now, who literally just stood around the second floor all afternoon, or third floor all afternoon. Cam Buckner, after session, didn't even know Hagel was in the building as they were trying to figure out these bills in the last 12 hours. No McCaskey, no Warren, Hagel not doing anything. I didn't even see their main lobbyists in the Capitol much the last couple of days. I mean, there is a real disconnect here between what the Bears want and what the legislature can do. And nobody really seems particularly willing to step in and say, let's get a deal done.
1: Yeah, and as I'm looking at my notes here from the press conference today, there were a couple things I underlined, and you're not going to like this, but this is what Kevin Warren said. I mean, he was asked,
0: send him to the sun.
1: Yeah, he was asked right out, were there any mistakes? And he rephrased it as, well, there's learning opportunities.
0: That made my head explode. We don't believe we've made any mistakes or whatever that was. I mean, it was the most tone-deaf response you could have had in that situation.
1: Yeah. And I've underlined a couple other things here. I mean, there were two, maybe he's been coached this way to say things in a press conference. He doesn't know why there was a dead end in Arlington Heights. We still need property tax certainty. We still need infrastructure. He doesn't know why things hit a snag in Springfield. And then he says, you know, he was asked kind of directly kind of his presence in these meetings. And he says, well, he's not there specifically for all meetings, but we're always there. So, I think you've heard that from people in Springfield, that they wanted more of a presence from him. George McCaskey, it almost seemed kind of, in some ways they're speaking in present tense, in some ways past tense. And the past tense that I heard from George today was, we thought as the Bears, we made a compelling case. Ultimately, that argument was unsuccessful. So, they must know how Springfield works, though, because they have lobbyists who know how to do these things, and they've gotten things done before.
0: Yeah, but we've heard repeatedly they're just simply not listening to the lobbyists. Mm-hmm. Like, I know some of the lobbyists, and they are just simply not listening to what they have to say. I mean, and you know, maybe it's one thing that Karen Murphy is in the room when they're talking to the governor's office, but you know, Karen Murphy's not like negotiating the bill in the Senate. She's not there, right? Who's their VP and COO or whatever her title is, right? She's kind of the number two to to Warren. She's been more present than he has, and that might be a good thing because she has a little more goodwill than he does. But the Bears

0: are not fiercely engaged with this, and I don't know what they expect. I mean, this isn't 1989 where Jim Thompson was on the House floor twisting arms at 12:07 a.m. to get the White Sox deal done. This is a different world, and they're not doing the work, man.
1: Well, that's the thing, right? I think everybody looks back to that time, and times are different, and so maybe that requires a different strategy. So what is you're hearing right now, and I think I've heard from both sides, from the Bears side and from the Springfield legislative side, whose ball, what court, and whose ball? I think from what you're still hearing from the governor as recently as today is that he believes the Bears need to take more action. The Bears have believed that we've made this proposal a long time ago on mega projects, and why hasn't Springfield done anything with it?
0: We got a little break this summer from this story, and now it's just going to be back and ruining our lives, I'm sure. So Chris Plasek, reporter for the Daily Herald based up in the suburbs. Chris, appreciate the time as always. I'm sure we will talk to you again as this thing continues to develop or devolve, whichever one it might be, over the next couple of weeks and months.
1: Certainly. And let's definitely plan on corn dogs in Springfield.
0: Heck yeah.
1: When I was down there, Cozy Dog, great spot.
0: Well, you young man, we will treat you to a Bo's corn dog for sure. It will change your life. Chris, appreciate it, my friend.
1: Thanks, Patrick.
0: All right, much more coming up. 97.7 and 970 WMAY Springfield.
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7: From the WMAY newsroom, I'm Mike Windmacher. A May 2026 traffic stop in Sangamon County has led to a guilty plea of being in the country illegally by Aureliano Vasquez Antiveros. 43-year-old Vasquez Antiveros made the guilty plea on August 12th. In the hearing presided over by U.S. District Judge Colleen Lawless, Vasquez Antiveros admitted that he had unlawfully returned to the United States following a prior removal, as well as being twice convicted of human smuggling offenses in federal courts. Vasquez Antiveros remains in the custody of the United States Marshals Service, pending a sentencing hearing that is scheduled for December 8th at the federal courthouse in Springfield. An individual in Quincy, Illinois, just got a whole lot richer. The Illinois Lottery sent out a release stating that a ticket bought at a Hy-Vee gas station in Quincy, Illinois, won the $1.04 billion Powerball jackpot in Wednesday night's drawing. The jackpot is the second largest lottery prize ever won in Illinois. At a preseason press conference on Thursday, Chicago Bears president and CEO Kevin Warren, when asked about the Bears' new stadium project, stated, quote, "Our sole focus at this point in time is working on a world-class development in Northwest Indiana." The Bears' board of directors voted on June 5th to move forward on a stadium project in Hammond, Indiana. Warren did say, however, that the Bears will be taking their time to make sure they get the new stadium right. The Bears still own land in Arlington Heights, and when asked about that, Bears chairman George McCaskey said that would take care of itself. McCaskey also added that no matter where the Bears' new stadium ends up, they'll still be called the Chicago Bears. For more news, visit WMAY.com.
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0: Here's your News Channel 20 Storm Team forecast with meteorologist Cheryl Lemke.
12: Periodic showers and storms will be popping up over central Illinois, but not everybody getting into the act. Tonight, partly to mostly cloudy with scattered showers and storms, especially for areas along and north of Interstate 74. Some storms could be on the strong side with lows tonight around 73. For Friday, another batch of scattered showers and storms, primarily in the morning hours. Otherwise, partly cloudy, hot and humid with highs in low 90s, but feeling well over 100. And for Saturday, scattered showers and storms for the first part of the day with more sweltering heat and highs again in the lower 90s. With your News Channel 20 Storm Team forecast, I'm Chief Meteorologist Cheryl Lemke.
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0: WMAY, Springfield's news and talk. Patrick here. State Fair launched today, ribbon cut. We did a little preview yesterday with Department of Ag Director Jerry Costello. Thought we'd share that with you this afternoon. So let's talk a little bit about our fair coming up. Pleased to welcome the director of the State Department of Agriculture, the pride of, is it Smithton, right? Are you a Smithton guy, director?
20: You're correct. Absolutely. Right. I am.
0: Director Jerry Costello joins us. How you doing, director?
20: Good. And Patrick, I love the Boys Are Back in Town opening. So great song. And the Illinois State Fair is back at the fairgrounds for 11 incredible days. So really looking forward to it.
0: All right. So we got to talk about the butter cow first. You guys got to get an intern back there with a squeegee or something in front of that case when you guys do the unveiling. Cause every year you get, he gets completely drowned out by fog and goop on the window. And it's like what your TV cameras are only getting fog behind Costello and Pritzker there. And there's just like a lurking hunk of butter in the background.
20: The humidity has been a little bit of an issue. We do have someone squeegee it as close to beforehand as we can. But, you know, the upside is the cooler itself is working very well. So the 800 pounds of sculpted butter has stayed in place.
0: Is it true that they reuse that butter for years?
20: It is. It's recycled. Again, 800 pounds of butter. We've had the same.
0: It's a lot of Land O'Lakes.
20: It is. We've had the same sculptor for the last 10 years. She does a great job.
0: So, you know, I obviously, folks, the political folks listening to this show know you, but I mean, you're from a political family. You weren't a farmer by any means. Why is the ag gig such a good fit for you?
20: So I will tell you, my mother's family have been farmers. We have a 5-generation family farm. I've got 36 head of cattle myself. Have been involved in agriculture all my life. So our family farmed since 1915, originally started out dairy. My grandfather changed it over to beef as well as had an apple orchard. He had a couple hundred hogs at one point in time. So I've been in and around agriculture all my life. You may or may not be aware, I was on the ag committee from 2011 to 2019. I chaired ag in the House for 5.5 years. I was vice chair for 2 years. So I think, and especially being from downstate as well, you know, agriculture has just been a natural fit for me.
0: Was State Fair part of your life growing up? I mean, I'm sure your dad came up for Democrat Day at times. Was it part of your childhood or adult or even later in life?
20: Yeah. So Patrick, it definitely was, but to be blunt with you, the DuQuoin State Fair was the, you know, predominant aspect of state fairs for us growing up. Definitely came to the Illinois State Fair in Springfield, was in and out here, you know, a day, 2 days. But the DuQuoin State Fair, which is about like 17 miles from our family farm in Cesar, Illinois, we attended religiously. And so that's really, you know, the fair that I grew up knowing a little bit more than the one here in Springfield.
0: All right. I've made this statement 1,000 times and I've never actually gotten to ask it. So I've always said, I think it's dumb that we have two state fairs. Why do we?
20: So I would tell you that it's an incredible economic impact in both places. And also there are a number of people down south that don't make it up to Springfield for the fair that only make it to the DuQuoin State Fair. And last year we set a record, over 282,000 attendees at the DuQuoin State Fair. So, you know, I would tell you, if you look at economic impact, so the Illinois State Fair in Springfield, I think the last formal study was done in 2014. We're in the process of doing an economic impact study right now. With the records we've been setting, I guarantee you the State Fair in Springfield itself is over $100 million economic impact for the 11 days. The one in DuQuoin is somewhere in the area of 10 to 12 million, but still a sizable impact to the Southern Illinois region.
0: The state fair itself, the Springfield Fair, you know, you know this, right? You were around in the Quinn years and the Rauner years, that there were times in the last couple of decades that folks have been concerned that the state fair was even going to survive. And certainly, you know, I mean, I've known Becky Clark for years and have all the praise in the world for her and the work that she's done. And it feels like the state fair has made an incredible rebound in the last decade or so. Why is that?
20: So Patrick, I mean, and I don't have to tell you, one of the issues was going a couple of years without a state budget. So investing in the state fair, investing in the grounds here has been huge. There was a ton of deferred maintenance on buildings, what have you, that had to be done. So the financial aspect, Governor Pritzker, working with the General Assembly, has really invested in the state fairgrounds here in Springfield to the tune of, we're a little over this year, $117 million from capital projects during the entire Pritzker administration combined. And then this last year, somewhere in the area of $68 million we surpassed, you know, if you combine all of the years of the administration that have been put back into the fairgrounds. I will also tell you, from an entertainment aspect, we have doubled our entertainment budget here, but our ROI has been incredible. We have double-digit return on investment from the entertainment that we have here at the State Fair. So it is, you know, surpassing paying for itself, and that's just the ticket price. That's not counting on all of the extra monies that are going into the economy because of so many people being on the grounds for these concerts. If you look at the show rings, if you look at the Coliseum, which is arguably the second best equine facility in the United States, $30 million has gone into the Coliseum. All of those things result in a better experience at the state fair. And lastly, to be very blunt, I think a lot of people, you know, coming off of the COVID experience, wanted to get out and be involved in something that brought people together. We've made the Illinois State Fair in Springfield and DuQuoin a positive experience for people to come out and join together in a family atmosphere that is agriculture centric.
0: Listen, there's, I mean, we're not, you know, Pritzker Glazers on this show. We're critical of him when warranted, but you know, there are a lot of, you know, I'm from a rural county, you're from a rural area, that folks where we grew up that say, you know, the governor has no interest in agriculture, in small communities, in things that impact, you know, downstate. And, you know, whether you agree with the way that the Capitol bill was paid for or not, and there are certainly arguments to be made that the gas tax went too high, I'm one to make those arguments. Looking at the investments in the state fair itself speak for themselves, don't they?
20: I would absolutely agree. And that's the point that I'm making. The return on investment for the state fair, for the grounds, the fairs themselves. And to be blunt with you, most people don't realize both the DuQuoin State Fairgrounds and the Illinois State Fairgrounds in Springfield have more than 260 other events during the year that occur on both grounds. So, I mean, there are many weekends we'll have three weddings going on the state fairgrounds, either one of them. We have horse shows, cattle shows, you know, numerous livestock shows, dog shows, flea markets. You know, we had a motorcycle group that rented out the entire fairgrounds for a week about a year ago. So it's when I say economic engine, all of those folks are eating at restaurants, they're buying gas, you know, a lot of them are sleeping in hotel rooms, or they're paying for camping out here, most of them on the grounds. All of that is economic investment going back into the state of Illinois, into agriculture in many cases. And to be blunt with you, if you looked at the percentage that have out-of-state plates at a lot of these shows, it's newfound money. I mean, the tourism aspect, when you're bringing folks in from out of the state of Illinois, spending their money in the state of Illinois, it's always a good thing.
0: Another couple of minutes with Ag Director Jerry Costello on 97.7 and 970 WMAY. The state fair officially opens tomorrow. We'll do our show out there next Wednesday and Thursday afternoons. What does your day look like during the fair?
20: Patrick, it can be absolutely crazy, to be very blunt with you, but I also would tell you, I think I do this job a little different than maybe some of the directors in the past. I try to be physically present at a lot of different events. And I'm not saying that other directors weren't, but I think.
0: Do you stay on the grounds?
20: Yeah, I do. From August 4th until September 7th, I do 25 days of state fairs. So that's including the Butter Cow, Media Day, those things. And I will be on the grounds every day during Springfield, every day during DuQuoin. Every other year I go to Farm Progress in Decatur. Those are the only days that I'm not on the grounds. So it's anything from, you know, emceeing events to, honestly, my favorite thing to do is spend time in the show rings and the livestock arenas with the kids. Something I've got to tell you while we're on, it's something new this year, and I have to give Becky Clark props for this. We have something called Sunflower Showmanship this year, which honestly, it's one of those things that almost brings tears to my eyes, because it's a situation where we have Special Olympics athletes that are paired with 4-H and FFA members who are mentoring them and teaching them how to show animals.
0: That's cool.
20: In the show arena. So that'll take place on August 15th, Saturday, August 15th. We have a lot of just incredible things for people to experience, a lot of free entertainment. Monday night, we have 38 Special and Warrant as a free concert. You know, the governor has hammered into us making this fair affordable. We have $2 Tuesday. Every day it's $5 to park. Kids under 12, free admission. Seniors are $3. You know, we're trying to make the Illinois State Fair, both here and DuQuoin, family friendly, get as many Illinoisans of both parties and independents. As you know, ag is probably one of the more bipartisan areas when it comes to what occurs in the Capitol. And I enjoy spending time with everybody in the agriculture community. This is a great place for families to come out and experience the state of Illinois, especially ag in the state.
0: Grandstand shows, do you sign off on those? How high does it have to go for these to, especially because I mean, like to get an Ella Langley type or a Megan Maroney that are at like the peak right now, you know, you and I probably aren't like the target demo for those. So how are those decided?
20: Yeah. So, you know, we have an agent.
0: Are you a secret Ella fella?
20: I am not a secret Ella fella. But we have an agent who brings ideas to us. Myself, Deputy Governor Menar, we talk through situations. Obviously, Becky has input as well. But to your point, we have Ella Langley is a sold out show already. Lainey Wilson, I think there's a couple of hundred tickets left there.
0: Becky's out of the singles when I talked to her Friday. So it was down to just a few.
20: And so it's literally that's occurred in the last day then. Which I absolutely believe that the Chicks, they're over 10,000 tickets sold. Matchbox 20, they're doing extremely well. We just, you know, I'll hit the lineup real quick. So we've got Bailey Zimmer.
0: So that's Ag Director Jerry Costello, who we talked to on the show yesterday to do a little preview of the fair. Enjoyed talking to him. Twilight Parade underway now. Back to wrap things up, 97.7 and 970 WMAY.
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0: Don't forget, Sam's out at the fair every day starting tomorrow at the gazebo over by 17th Street Barbecue across the street from the Midway. I'll be out there with him Wednesday morning. At least that's the plan. Early, like 6:40. No sleep till post-election. And then I'll be out there doing the show next Wednesday and Thursday, Governor's Day, Republican Day. Look forward to seeing you out there. I'm nicer in person than I appear on the radio, I promise. Don't promise. I kind of insinuate. How's that? I hope the heat doesn't keep people away. I hope it's a fantastic fair. I hope the projected temperatures come down a little bit, because I think it's going to be an amazingly run fair. Kudos to Becky Clark and her crew for all the work they've put in. Thanks to our guests today, former State Representative Mark Badnick, Christopher Plasek of the Daily Herald. We'll try to do better tomorrow. Talk to you then. 97.7 and 970 WMAY, Springfield News and Talk.
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2: ABC News, I'm Michelle Franzen. The war with Iran now in its 6th month, and some military families are warning that sailors on board the USS Abraham Lincoln are dealing with the impact of the extended deployment in the Middle East and dwindling essentials. The crew has spent more than 200 days at sea. ABC's Louis Martinez says the Navy denies reports of suicide attempts.
3: I spoke with another official who did confirm that, yes, there was one sailor who was reported overboard last month and was quickly recovered at sea. But that incident is under investigation right now to determine intent. We also have learned from that official that reenlistment, which would be an indicator of morale aboard the ship, is up in recent months.
2: Residents in the Midwest dealing with severe flooding east of Indianapolis. Swift water rescues taking place today. Officials say the damage is widespread. The death toll in Colombia now tops 270 after Monday's powerful earthquake. Officials say 170 buildings collapsed. This is ABC News. The NTSB out with new findings in the investigation into a Ryanair plane over Greece last month, saying broken engine parts shattered a window that led to a man being partially sucked out of a hole until passengers pulled him back in.
4: When the Boeing 737 took off, passengers and crew reported abnormal engine vibrations that got worse over 9 minutes before what was described by some on board as an explosion. When a window was shattered, the plane depressurized and a man was partially sucked out before being pulled back in. The NTSB saying it found multiple fan blades broke and punctured the plane. The blade showed signs of metal fatigue even though they had been inspected in May. The NTSB says it is aware of other fan blade issues on 737s and is looking to see if there's a connection. Alex Stone, ABC News.
2: A heat wave gripping parts of Europe again. Today, the UK recording its hottest day of the year yet, just over 100 degrees in West London. Temperatures in parts of France reaching 106 degrees. Michelle Franzen, ABC News.
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6: From the WMAY newsroom, I'm Mike Windmacher. The ribbon has been cut at the Illinois State Fair. 11 days of rides, concerts, food, and livestock shows await on the north side of Springfield. The fairgrounds is the only in-state fairgrounds in the nation that sits directly on Route 66. And this year, the fair's theme is Miles of Smiles to celebrate the 100th anniversary of the highway. State Fair Manager Rebecca Clark says the fair is always tradition, but this year is a great one to start a new one. Authorities searched an abandoned home in Nokomis late Tuesday night into Wednesday morning after receiving a report of possible explosive devices inside the abandoned home. The Nokomis Police Department, Montgomery County Sheriff's Office, Illinois Secretary of State Police Bomb Squad, and FBI investigated the report. Authorities removed items resembling pipe bombs, but after further inspection, they were determined to be non-explosive. In fact, no explosive devices or explosive materials were found on the property at all. For more news, visit WMAY.com.
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9: Here is your updated News Channel 20 Storm Team forecast. Partly cloudy skies tonight with a slight chance for storms. Lows level off around 73. Southeasterly winds 5 to 10 miles per hour. Sunshine mixed with clouds at times again. Tomorrow, chance for storms. High temperatures reach up to 94. Lows around 76 tomorrow night. I'm meteorologist Kara Foster on 97.7 and 970 WMAY, Springfield's News and Talk. Right now, it's 82 degrees.
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0: Welcome back to The Ramsey Show in the Fairwinds Credit Union Studio. I am Rachel Cruz with Jade Warshaw, and we are answering your questions about life and money. So give us a call at 888-825-5225. All right, let's go to Macon, Georgia, and we have Poncho on the line. Hi, Poncho. Welcome to the show.
1: Hey, how you doing, man? Thank y'all for taking my call.
0: Yeah, absolutely. How can we help today?
1: Yes, ma'am. So long story short, I keep it brief. I'm basically retired from two careers. I'm 41, so I feel like I've won in life, but I'm going to go back to school, figure out something I want to do when I grow up. And I've got really no debt. I've been working on the baby steps. I got my emergency fund fully funded in a high yield savings, but I have some chunks of money from some pensions and a 457. It was a public safety 457. So I don't have any penalties. So my question for y'all is, the only real debt I have is my mortgage. Mm-hmm. And I just want to know, should I invest? Should I pay it off? What do y'all think?
2: Well, I want to know, I mean, you said you've retired from this job. What will be your income moving forward? Will you be receiving some sort of retirement income from these jobs? Or tell me more about what your income is going to be, and that'll help us know.
1: Yes, ma'am. Absolutely. So I am retired military, so I do have a pension I'll get for the rest of my life.
2: Okay. How much is that?
1: It's just under 50 grand a year.
2: Okay.
1: And I do some part-time stuff now. Actually, I just retired a couple months ago. I want to go back to school, through the VA. Either I'm going to learn a trade. So trying to just reinvent myself. But
2: okay.
1: The advice I got was, take all this money and then put it in an annuity. And I'm like, I don't think Mr. Ramsey's a big fan of annuities.
2: No, I wouldn't do that. But I would be interested in investing on my own. And really, you're to that point. If you've got 3 to 6 months of in an emergency fund, which you did say you had some money, I would double check and try to get it. 6 months is a great place to start. And then from there, yeah, I'd be investing 15% off of the gross. So off the $50,000 a year, that's around $625. And I would start with a Roth IRA. I'd, max one of those out. And then from there, go on to the next thing. If by that point you do have a job that is offering a 401k, that's a great place to go. If they have a match, I'd even go there first and do your best to spread this investment around until you get to the 15%, the $625. But that's not an annuity. That's invested, through mutual funds in the market.
1: Yes, ma'am. Absolutely. So I have some money from a pension. I have some money parked in an IRA now, but I just got different chunks of money in different spots. And, I listened to this whole spiel about annuities, and I'm like, I said, I'm a follower of Dave Ramsey, and,
0: they didn't like that, probably.
1: No. And they're like, the annuities, the old ones had a stigma. And I'm just like, I just ain't passing the smell test.
0: Yeah, well, the problem with it is you get, especially like a fixed annuity, you get stuck in a situation that has low interest. It's low risk, but it's just your money could be doing so much more. There's usually a lot of fees attached to annuities. In some cases, some good commission for the guy selling it.
2: Of course.
0: There's just probably more. Okay, so I am curious. You said you got money in different places. So you have your pension coming in. You have your emergency fund and a high-yield savings account. How much is in there?
1: Just under 12 grand.
0: 12 grand, perfect. Okay, and then what else do you have? What's in your IRA?
1: It's being moved from the county, so I want to say it's just under, it's either 48 or 50 grand.
0: Okay, and what's that invested in right now? Do you know?
1: No, ma'am. I just put it in a Roth, kind of like a holding pattern.
0: Okay. And then what else do you have?
1: I have a 457. I've got, I got about 95 grand in there.
0: Okay.
1: Which I have access to. I mean, it was all pre-tax. It was tax deferred, but there's not going to be a penalty.
0: What's that invested in? Do you know how much you're making on those, on that?
1: I want to say my ROI last year was about 19%.
0: Okay, that's great. Yeah, so I almost would just park it. I mean, it's doing great. If it's invested in something long-term that you're not happy with, like a mutual funds or an index fund, you could always cash it out and move it. But then you may, because you said there's no penalties or taxes with that.
1: Well, there is taxes, unfortunately. So that, you know, if I were to just cash that out and, like, say, put it towards
0: you're gonna
1: my
0: be
1: mortgage.
0: Paying Yeah. Okay. So, yeah, I would probably leave that because that feels like it's doing well. Okay, what else?
1: Let's see. And I have a couple smaller options that I'll get, but not till I'm, 55.
0: Okay.
1: So
0: those are your four big buckets, really. The retirement coming from the military, your IRA, the $95,000 sitting,
2: and then
0: the emergency fund. Okay. Well, I think you're doing good, Punch. I mean, I think if you can cash flow school, if you can go work, or no, it's going to be paid for because of the military. Mm-hmm. So, yeah, go get. I think go get a degree. You just have to be able to live. I mean, my goal would be not for you to touch these investments because you are 41, and able to hopefully live off maybe this whatever $4,700 that comes to you monthly, or maybe get a job while you're in school, right, and find a trade and kind of create the next season of your life, the next chapter of your life.
1: Yes, ma'am. I talk about a true blessing because I was pretty freaking poor most of my adult life. Oh. And I'm like, man, I've been given this golden opportunity. I worked my tail off, but
0: yeah,
1: I'm not the sit at home and do nothing type of guy, but I also, all these chunks of money, I don't want to squander it.
2: No, you're doing better than you think you are. And the truth is you should have a couple of chunks of money. Like the way you have this divided is just right. Everyone should have an emergency fund and a high yield savings. You've got that. Everyone should have some sort of retirement nest egg, whether it's an IRA or a Roth IRA. Most people have some sort of a 401k or a 403b, in your case, a 457. And then it's just a blessing, that you're receiving some retirement off of it, early.
0: Not too much. Yeah.
2: So you're exactly right
0: where you should be.
1: Yes, ma'am.
0: Yep. Great job. Well, we're going to send you Ken Coleman's book, Find the Work You're Wired to Do, because there's a great assessment in the back, and it may just help narrow down some ideas for this next chapter, Poncho. But I think the next step for you is college, or the degree or trade school, whatever you choose, that next step in education to get the next job. And then when you have that next job, like Jade's saying, invest 15% of that active income coming in and be paying off the house if you have your house. And then that's it.
2: That's
0: so
2: it.
0: It's not that much complicated. I know it probably feels like a lot.
2: Simple.
0: And well done. Thank you for your service and everything you did for this country, Poncho. We so appreciate it. And it's amazing that you can go from, what do you say? I was just so poor.
2: Just broke.
0: Broke
2: is a joke.
0: To what you've got now. Like, it's very, very impressive. So keep doing what you've been doing. Nothing's wrong. I would stay away from the annuities. So I'm glad you called in.

0: If you're getting close to Medicare age, let me tell you what I'm seeing and hearing. 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All those parts, all those plans. 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

0: 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All right, let's go to Tony in Cincinnati. Hi, Tony. Welcome to the show.
1: Hey, guys. Thanks for taking the time to take my call.
0: Absolutely. How can we help?
1: I have a question for you. I'm 55. My wife is 52. And right now, we pay extra on our house every month. And we're on track to have it paid off in about 8 years. The mortgage is a 2.75 interest rate. And I'm wondering if I should not be paying the extra and instead using a portion of it to invest.
0: Oh, yeah.
2: It's the common question that we get.
0: Yes, the classic question when it comes to paying your house off early.
2: I mean, the truth is paying off your house early is more than just a math question, right? You do want to go into retirement without a mortgage, and that's a big piece of this. And I will say this, there are worse things that you could do, right? You could say, I just want to do this and invest money. But you also want to have a paid for mortgage in 8 years. And so I do believe that a major part of wealth building is not just money in retirement, but also having the peace and security of having a paid off house. And so I would stay the course and I would put the extra, pay off the house in 8 years. And then after that, you can, you know, go hog wild on investing if you want to.
1: Well, I just had my head down. I continued to plow forward. And then I recently started thinking, am I actually doing the right thing?
0: Sure.
1: By paying this low mortgage rate off early.
0: Right. Yeah. And if you look at it from just a math perspective, Tony, sure, you're going to make the spread of 10% in the market. If you have a 2%, you know, on your home on interest that you're paying versus 12% you could be making, right? And just like round numbers. So from a math perspective, that is true. But what is not calculated in the Excel sheets that you create is peace of mind.
1: It really is that.
0: It's that. It is this idea of having complete autonomy over your life and your money, that if whatever happens, they can't take your house. A bank doesn't own you anymore. There is something about that freedom that I promise almost everyone we talk to that pays off their house does not regret it. They don't want to go back in. And we used to make the joke all the time, you know, if you hate having a paid for house, you can go get a second, you know, go get another mortgage if you wanted to. I know that would be at now 6%. So mm-hmm. I know that mm-hmm. argument doesn't last as much anymore. But there's just, there's an emotional, spiritual side of money and debt that we talk about that a lot of people don't. And again, you can't factor that into your calculations because it's not there. But I would say stay the course. I think having that paid off home, and then you could go back and reinvest your mortgage payment every month for the rest of, you know, retirement if you want to do that. Having that paid off house is a game changer.
2: Just having something that's truly yours. It's yours. No one can take it from you.
0: Yes. All right. Let's go to Cody in Wichita, Kansas. Hi, Cody. Welcome to the show.
3: Thank you for taking time to answer my call. I appreciate it.
0: Absolutely. How can we help today?

0: There's no rentals that I can have to run my business out of. You know, when you make big statements like that, it shows to me that you may not have done all your research. And when you start to limit your options because of a belief system, then you pin yourself in a corner where you're like, the only thing I can do is build a home to make my life what I need it to be. So I would push against that philosophy. Okay. I would implore you to be a little more creative in it. That's thing one. Thing two, I would not build a house my first year of marriage. There are so many decisions, so many things that change in life. You guys just need to enjoy life as a newlywed at 23 years old. You're running your own business. You have enough stress on you, Cody, already. I would get creative, find a rental. I don't know if you even have to rent somewhere else to run the company out of. I don't know what that looks like for you, but I would do that for a year. And then if you guys look up in a year and say, hey, we want to, you know, make a move. Then that's when I would start talking about doing something.
1: And then Cody, let's even talk about, since I agree 100% with Rachel, but you know, there is going to come a time when you do want to buy a house and you want to be ready and prepared to do that the right way. And there is a good, better, and best way to do that. And we'll tell you the best way, which is honestly to be out of debt, to have 3 to 6 months of expenses.
0: Do you guys have that right now? Are you guys at that step by chance?
2: No, I am not out of debt. So right now I'm actually in debt quite a ways.
1: Oh, yeah?
2: With fairly good assets. I own a piece of property. I owe about $430,000 on it. Worth about $700,000.
0: What kind of property?
2: It's just pasture land. I live on a farm.
0: Okay.
2: I bought a pasture. It's 160 acres. So I have cows that I obviously run on that help me make my payment. But I also would like to pay it off. And then I have one vehicle note for, I think, $30,000 or something like that.
1: What about your wife to be?
2: She doesn't have any vehicle loans at all. She has no debt at all.
1: Okay. So, yeah, I mean, I'll be honest with you. If I were looking at this, I mean, the first order of business, I'd pay off the credit or the car debt. And then this land could be the difference between you guys having a house sooner than later. Unless you're thinking you were going to build something on that land. What was the plan?
2: Yes. So, actually, my dad has a bunch of land as well, and he deeded me over just 10 acres to my name. If we were wanting to build a house, he would deed that over to me.
1: Okay. And that'd be separate. That'd be separate than the pasture that you told us about?
2: Yes, so I would have 170 then.
1: Yeah. I love the idea, because you've got this business that you're building that apparently needs a special space for it. I might love the idea of, at the right time, offloading this pasture land, because that might be the money that you need to build something.
0: I mean, how many acres is it, Cody?
2: 160 acres.
0: Okay. So, I mean, yeah, going forward, it's a great asset that you have. So I would make it a goal to pay off the car, because how much will you guys be making a year together?
2: A year together, I think the business is only about 2 years old, and this year I'm projected to make about $150,000 to $200,000.
1: Good job.
2: And then she works at a bank, but getting ready for the wedding and stuff like that. I don't know. Yeah, she's quitting her job, but I'm sure she'll start. So I would guess, we'd be making around $200,000 or something like that.
0: $200,000. Okay. Amazing. So yeah, I would make it a goal, Cody, to, pay off the truck. You guys get a fully funded emergency fund of 3 to 6 months of expenses. And I would start saving after that, a chunk of money. Cause I do think, you know, building on that land, I think that's great. If your dad deeds over some, that's a gift for sure. But I would do this in maybe 2 years. And then if you need more money past the savings, which you will, I might consider selling some of the acreage of the property to help build this. And then you guys are going to have a massive loan of $430,000 that you're going to have to work to pay off. I mean, that's a lot of risk, Cody. I'll just throw it out there. I know it's working out right now, but I'm just telling you, that's a lot of money to pay off.

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1: From the WMAY newsroom, I'm Mike Windmacher. Authorities searched an abandoned home in Acomas late Tuesday night and Wednesday after receiving a report of possible explosive devices inside the home. The Acomas Police Department, Montgomery County Sheriff's Office, Illinois Secretary of State Police Bomb Squad, and FBI investigated the report. Authorities removed items resembling pipe bombs, but after further inspection, they were determined to be non-explosive. In fact, no explosive devices or explosive materials were found on the property. The Illinois Times is reporting that the Illinois State Board of Elections Office in Springfield has been paying off-duty Springfield police officers to provide security for records examinations, including the validation of candidate petitions. This all came to light thanks to a series of FOIA requests from Andrew Finco, a lawyer for Byron Asisio Lopez, a Chicago alderman who is suing the State Board of Elections in an attempt to get onto the November ballot for Illinois' open 4th congressional district seat. Bernadette Matthews, executive director of ISBE, told the Illinois Times that the agency in the past had security provided by the Illinois State Police and DHS, but started contracting with SPD in 2025. The ribbon has been cut at the Illinois State Fair. 11 days of rides, concerts, food, and livestock shows await on the north side of Springfield. The fairgrounds is the only in-state fairgrounds in the nation that sits directly on Route 66. And this year, the fair's theme is Miles of Smiles to celebrate the 100th anniversary of the highway. State Fair Manager Rebecca Clark says the fair is always tradition, but this year is a great one to start a new one. For more news, visit WMAY.com.
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6: Here is your updated News Channel 20 Storm Team forecast. Partly cloudy skies tonight with a slight chance for storms. Lows level off around 73. Southeasterly winds 5 to 10 miles per hour. Sunshine mixed with clouds at times again. Tomorrow, chance for storms. High temperatures reach up to 94. Lows around 76 tomorrow night. I'm meteorologist Kara Foster on 97.7 and 970 WMAY, Springfield's News and Talk. Right now, 83.
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0: If this show has helped you think differently about money, will you share it with somebody in your life? One of the best ways to spread the word about the show is honestly you guys. It's the word of mouth of how it's helped you, because we do. We want to get as many people as possible to a place where they have financial peace. So make sure to share the show with your friends and family. We would greatly appreciate it. All right, let's go to Anne in Colorado Springs. Hi, Anne.
1: Hi, thanks so much for taking my question.
0: Yes, absolutely. What's up?
1: Well, mine's a little bit different. I'm not calling from a personal standpoint. I'm calling on behalf of my job. I am an executive director of a small nonprofit in rural Colorado. Just a little bit of a backstory that'll maybe help understand things. Mm-hmm. We had to purchase a new facility 5 years ago so we could open a free medical clinic. And prior to that, we did not have a mortgage whatsoever. And we only bought the new building with a promise from a grant funder that after a year, they would pay off the remainder of the mortgage. So mm-hmm. we went into it not thinking we were going to have a mortgage for very long. And within that year, when I approached them again, my previous position as I was a fundraiser, it was when Roe v. Wade had fell and they no longer supported pregnancy resource centers, which is what we were. So okay. Now we got stuck with a mortgage.
0: Oh, no. The grant didn't go through.
1: It did.
2: Oh, man.
1: Yeah.
0: Man.
1: And the original mortgage was only for 5 years and with a great interest rate. It's for 10 years total, but the first 5 years was like 3% interest.
0: Mm-hmm. Okay.
1: We did not realize that at 5 years that it was a variable interest mortgage.
0: Uh-oh.
1: And it jumped to 6.7%.
0: Shoot.
1: Yes. So that leads to where we are now. I took over as director 2 years ago and inherited $50,000 of debt for the center, for the nonprofit. And by the grace of God, we have eliminated all of that debt. And for the first time in 40 years, we actually reached our first goal of having a six-month operating buffer.
0: Oh, my gosh,
2: Anne.
0: Okay. Well done.
1: Yeah.
2: You balanced that budget. I like your style.
1: Oh, I balanced it.
0: she's like, I'm getting there.
1: This is a new problem for the board and myself to have, because we've never had anything over, like, we were nervous to pay the electric every month, and now
0: sure.
1: we have a full 6 months operating cost, which to me, I hate debt, but I also hate living in fear that we're not going to be able to provide our services and pay bills.
2: So with all that done, does it make the mortgage manageable, or tell us where the problem is?
1: Well, the mortgage is manageable because I've shifted some things and I've actually rented out space in our building that pays for the mortgage. But it has a balloon payment due in 5 years.
2: Can it be refinanced?
1: Well, and that's the step that we are right now. So that's my big question is we looked into refinancing. We found an amazing Christian company that's going to help us refinance.
2: Good.
1: It will drop our mortgage rate by $200 a month.
2: Great. And so there's no more variable rate, which is the biggest part.
1: There's no more variable rate. Uh-huh. And in fact, we can revisit it for every 3 years, that if the rate is lower, we can re-amortize the schedule.
2: Okay, that's fabulous. So where's the problem?
1: The problem is we have kind of a split opinion on my board of directors. And that split is to not, because we owe $220,000 on our building. Mm-hmm. And they think... The part that is disagreeing with the plan right now thinks that we should put every penny that we have directly to the mortgage.
2: Mm-hmm. Including the 6 months
1: and,
2: of buffer?
1: Yes. And
2: oh.
1: not keep that.
0: And
1: six
0: how much is
1: buffer.
0: In there?
1: We have $157,000 right now in our buffer.
0: Okay.
1: Which
0: okay.
1: is technically about 7.5 months.
0: Yep.
1: I have no problem throwing anything over the 6 months at the mortgage and try to get it paid off as quickly as possible, but I'm really nervous not to have that buffer.
2: So what, you have to win votes? Is that the situation? You need to be lobbying for votes?
1: We want to make sure that we're doing the right thing.
2: I mean, I agree with you.
1: This is the first problem for us that we've ever had.
0: Uh-huh.
1: We, we want to make sure that we are honoring God and being good stewards because we depend on our donors. Mm-hmm. And one of the points of view is it's not honoring to our donors to have anything in savings. But I'm like, to me, that's being a good steward to make sure that we can keep going, you know, beyond today. So should we keep our 6-month buffer and throw anything over that at the mortgage so we can try to remove that debt as quick as possible? Or should we throw every penny at it to try to erase the debt?
0: I could even see a split, Anne, personally. If you went down to three months, I wonder if you guys could get some agreements, because there's a nonprofit that we support. And I remember we looked over the books at one point, and they did have a ton of savings. And even me, Ramsey Solutions, I even kind of was like, okay, well, they can be using some of this money. Sure. Elsewhere, right? So I do wonder, I think that it's a great goal to have eventually again, but I do wonder if there's a little bit of a compromise, Anne, that if you guys are like, hey, let's go down to 4 months or 3 months. Okay. And this is kind of even just using the rule of thumb of just even the baby steps from a consumer side, not mm-hmm. running a business, you know, of that 3 to 6 month. But even Ramsey, mm-hmm. I mean, retained earnings for 6 months, that's pretty conservative. You know what I mean? I think you could take it down a little bit to throw some cash at this mortgage. And again, part of it is to get everybody on board. And part of it is, I think that's an okay move. I would not take it down to zero.
2: That does feel unwise to do that.
0: Yes.
2: To be at zero, no savings, no retained earnings. There's no.
0: Yeah. And you don't get taxed on retained earnings for nonprofit, correct?
1: Correct. Yeah.
0: Okay. So that's great. That's great.
1: We have our 6-month buffer in 4 separate investment accounts that we can access at any time in case there's an emergency. We have those maturing every 6 months. We have 2 6-month ones and 2 1-year ones. So there's always one maturing every 6 months.
0: Okay.
1: To kind of keep it liquid.
0: Besides not getting that grant, because I would consider that an emergency. That's like a wow change of plans. Mm-hmm. Have you guys run into any big emergencies that you've had to use that fund for in the last 24 months?
1: Well, we've also been very blessed in the last 24 months that we've been able to do all of our major maintenance and improvements and upgrades. We repaired our roof. We replaced our HVAC system.
0: Okay. So there's nothing looming out there that you would need.
1: Nothing looming. Yeah.
0: I mean, I would be okay taking it down to three, Anne.
1: To 3.
0: Mm-hmm. I would, because I think you guys can, because again, when this balloon is due, did you say in 5 years?
1: Yeah. And so we're in the process of refinancing it now.
0: Oh, that's right. You are going to refinance. Okay.
2: And,
0: so if you've been able to
2: cash flow all of those major projects, if you take this down to 3 months, like Rachel is suggesting, and I agree with her, and then you commit to cash flowing the rest with the same margin that you were mm-hmm. using to do those projects, this mortgage is going to be gone in no time.
0: Yep.
1: Yeah, I would hope so. I hate debt.
2: I know. How quickly did you pay off the $50,000?
1: It took 18 months.
2: Okay, so...
0: So if you threw 80 at this...
1: And then another additional 6 months to get everything else taken care of. So we've done a ton of work in 2 years.
0: Yeah, it's amazing.
1: It's a great problem to have.
0: For sure. Yeah, because if you look at it, if you took 80, right, and maybe threw it, mm-hmm. you know, you'd be down to 160. Mm-hmm. And you said it took about 18 months to do 50,000, right? Like you panned out, and I'm like, yeah, in probably 4 years, you guys could get this building paid off. It's pretty amazing.
1: Yeah, that would be the best thing. So, because I want to throw everything, my personal goal is to have every penny that we possibly can to go to helping our clients.
0: Yes,
1: that's why
0: I know.
1: We exist.
0: Absolutely.
1: And so if we have a mortgage, that's money that we're not being able
0: to
1: help.
0: Totally, yes. Well, you're incredible, Ed. I mean, you took that organization by the reins and you just said, here's what we're doing and looking at all of it, because to have someone like you in that nonprofit world with that business mind to even look to refinance so you're not stuck with this horrible adjustable rate mortgage, even those moves are so wise. So wise. So well done, Anne.

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0: Our scripture of the day is Psalm 104:24. How many are your works, Lord? In wisdom you made them all. The earth is full of your creatures. Vera Wang said, oh, that's a little Vera Wang quote. When you have a passion for something, then you tend not only to be better at it, but you work harder at it too.
1: Indeed.
0: I would agree with that. Vera Wang. All right, let's go to Linnea in Minneapolis. Hi, welcome to the show.
2: For taking my call today.
0: Yes, absolutely. How can we help?
2: So I got a couple of issues or things going on in a complicated situation.
0: Okay.
2: So first one is me and my husband, we're about $120,000 in debt. We're 28 and about to be 29. I'm finishing college. So that's a lot of it is student loans, mm-hmm. some in collections, a car. And right now we make enough money on paper, but we're stuck in this daily pay cycle that our job offers where we're able to cash out our earnings every day. And so it's really detracting from our paychecks and we're just stuck in this vicious cycle.
1: Every day?
2: And,
1: you can take part of
2: every
1: your...
2: day.
1: Oh, wow.
2: Yes.
0: Do you get charged a fee or interest? I mean, anything? Or is it just that's how you're getting paid?
2: It's like $1.99 or $2.99 every time you can cash out.
0: Okay.
2: You can cash out up to twice a day.
0: What do you guys do for a living?
2: So we work for the same company. My husband works from home in a different department. And then I basically customer service. Okay. And then I work in the back office, in office.
1: What do you guys work? Or, I'm sorry. What do you guys earn collectively?
2: $85,000 to $95,000. He's on 32 to 40 hour flex weeks. So it can range between that 85 to 95 altogether.
0: Okay.
1: What do you say 90?
0: And then, do you guys have kids?
2: I'm making 40. We have 1 2-year-old daughter.
0: A 2-year-old. Okay. And what are you going back to school for?
2: I'm in school for psychology and I plan on getting my master's degree.
0: Okay.
2: After I'm done.
0: Do you know how you're going to pay for that?
2: As of right now, no. We might stop and pause school to cash flow once we get into a better spot. But right now, we've been taking out loans.
0: How much longer do you have till you graduate?
2: I have one semester left until I'm done with my bachelor's degree.
0: And how much of the 120 is student loans?
2: About 50. It'll be 60 after everything.
0: Okay.
1: 60K.
0: How much do you guys own the car?
2: 24,000.
0: Okay. And what's in collections right now? Is it credit cards?
2: A couple personal loans and some credit cards.
0: What does that add up to?
2: About $50,000.
0: $50,000. And those are all in collections?
2: Yeah, about $40,000 in collections. Most of it's on my husband's side because he had some larger credit cards.
0: Okay.
2: And he had the larger personal loan. And then we have about $8,000 of active credit cards. We just decided that we were going to stop using them altogether.
0: Good.
1: How long have those bills been in collections? How long has it been sitting there?
2: A couple years now.
1: Okay. So the good news on that is we should be able to settle that and make some deals on that for significantly cheaper than the $50,000. And that would be something that I would make it probably my full-time job. I'd start with the smallest one, kind of snowball it. And whenever you guys can pile up some money, I'd try to settle it for maybe a quarter on the dollar and do it that way.
2: Right.
1: I just want to go back. I want to make sure I understood you. I thought I heard you say you make $90,000. Then I thought you said I heard you say plus 40. Did I hear that? Or it's $90,000 total?
2: No. It's about 40 to each of us.
1: 40 to each of you. Got it. Okay.
2: So he makes a little bit more than me, but he makes less hours.
1: Once you
2: and
1: get
2: I have the ability for overtime.
1: Once you get the degree, you have one semester left. What's your income going to go up to?
2: Hopefully, for me alone, somewhere in the $90,000 to $100,000 range. Once I have my master's. But,
0: yeah. No. With this degree, nothing, because it doesn't. I don't think it adds value to your current job, right?
2: No, not really. I can become like a case manager, something like that, for about what I'm making now.
0: Yep.
1: Okay.
0: All right. So the degree is a little bit of a wash, and we're not going to go deeper in debt to get the master's to hopefully make then 100.
1: Yeah, got
0: so
1: you.
0: We are okay. So I mean the number one goal would be to get you guys your head above water just in your current day-to-day bills so you're not having to have this daily
1: this
0: pay
1: deal.
0: Yes. Yeah. I want you on a rhythm. And so what this usually means is you kind of have to like shock the system, which is going to mean working weekends, working nights somewhere. And it's going to probably take, I would think, a good 60 days of another job, Linnea, to get some cash flow in so that you guys have enough in your account that you don't have to be waiting on that next paycheck, if that makes sense, that there's enough in there to pay what you guys need for the next one. And so
2: I did something stupid too. I cashed out my 401k. There wasn't much in it. Oh. It was $1,600 before taxes. So I have that on the way to just give us a buffer of something so that we can get out of this cycle. So that was the only reason why I did it.
1: Do you know, let's pretend today that you were current and you weren't behind on anything. Do you know with the amount of money that you bring in every month and your minimum payments, are you in the red or are you in the green?
2: Assuming. No, we make enough money on paper. Yeah.
1: Okay. So when you do your every dollar budget and you plug in, you know, the 90,000, how much is that per month for you guys?
2: So it's about, I think after everything, they give us a surplus of like.
1: No. Just the amount of your paychecks.
0: Like 6,000 ish probably hits your account, would you say?
1: Should be.
2: 1,200 per check. I get paid biweekly, and then he gets paid around 900.
1: Okay. And nobody's investing, right?
2: No.
1: Okay. So here's what I would say. Do the budget and do it with, I want to know exactly what that margin's going to be. And then the other number I want to know is exactly how much you are behind on today. Mm-hmm. Like, what's the deficit for this month? Right now we're in August. So and we're not even midway through yet. So are you already operating at a deficit or tell me how this current month looks?
2: Well, when I did the every dollar budget, it said that we have about $400 extra at the end of the month, but I think it's more of a timing issue. We have heavier bills in the second half of the month.
1: Okay, so good to know. So let's do this. On every dollar, there's a paycheck planning feature because what you're highlighting, Linnea, is really important. It's the first step to budgeting is deciding how much we're going to spend, right? And assigning the line items. But the second part of budgeting that a lot of people miss is now we have to decide when we can spend it. And sometimes it's as simple, Linnea, as calling in and saying, my mortgage is due on the first. Mm-hmm. It might be easier if it's due on the 15th. And you can call in and make those changes. A lot of times there's flexibility as long as you're paying it that month, right? And moving things around so that, you know, when I get the first check on the 30th, That's when I pay, you know, bills 1 through 3. And then on the 15th check, that's when I pay the majority of the other bills, right? I pay the 3 biggest ones with the first check, mm-hmm. and then I pay all the little ankle biters with the second check. And so it's a little bit of a puzzle sometimes to figure out what bills you can pay with what check. But let that be your homework tonight, because I actually think that that's the solution here. Is knowing, okay, when I get paid that first check on the 30th, even though my entire grocery budget might be $600, but I can only spend $250 mm-hmm. of that grocery budget on the first check. And then when the second check comes, now I can spend the other $600. You see what I'm saying? And so that's the puzzle that you guys need to sit down and figure out, because I think you're right. There is enough money there at least to hit the minimums. And then when you get on that rhythm, like Rachel said, now we can feel really confident about taking the $400 in margin and chucking it away at, you know, whatever credit card or the smallest debt is.
0: Linnea, do you know what you could sell your car for?
2: Carvana says 19,000. That was my second part of my question is, I'm having a hard time convincing my husband to let go of it. We just got it in January. Okay. It's a 2024 and he's really attached to it.
0: Think if you guys can sell this, if you guys can sell that, maybe get 12,000 for the collections and you start doing it, I think in 3.5 years, your life looks different.
1: Yes.
0: All right. There's ultimately only one way to financial peace, and that's to walk daily with the Prince of Peace, Christ Jesus.
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5: ABC News, I'm Dave Packer. New this hour, a Nevada judge today dismissing a years-long case against electors accused of forging documents in 2020, falsely saying that Donald Trump won that year's presidential election. The war in Iran appearing to take a toll on American service members. Alarming reports of a sailor on the USS Abraham Lincoln going overboard during an unusually long deployment at sea. Growing concerns about mental health, living conditions aboard the aircraft carrier deployed for more than 250 days. But Secretary Pete Hegseth pushing back on the report.
6: Completely misrepresented. 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
5: Top Democrats in Congress demanding answers from the Pentagon. Cleanup well underway in Indiana after a string of deadly storms. Indiana Governor Mike Braun approving a statewide emergency disaster declaration. Major developments in the federal case against alleged CEO killer Luigi Mangione could change his plea to guilty tomorrow. This is ABC News. Israeli settlers have surrounded a few Palestinian homes in the West Bank, preventing the families from leaving. ABC's Britt Clettett reports.
7: Israeli forces say they're sending more troops into the occupied West Bank after two Palestinian families were trapped in their homes by settlers near Kuzra, that's south of Nablus. One of the men inside, Kusei Abu Ridi, says the house was attacked again overnight and that some settlers were still nearby. And it really is another example, something we've seen for ourselves in Kuzra as well, of the growing violence involving settlers across the West Bank and the difficulty Israeli forces seem to have in containing it.
5: Jury selection is underway in California, where 29 states are in court accusing social media giant Meta of designing apps to be addictive to young users. Last week, a New Mexico judge ordered Meta to pay almost $1 billion for contributing to a youth mental health crisis. Meta says it will appeal that decision. Dave Packer, ABC News.
8: I'm not one to say I told you so, but I switched to Pure Talk over a year ago, and ever since, I've been telling people there's no better wireless company out there. Well, a few months ago, a massive survey was conducted. 123,000 people were asked to rate their wireless carrier in four categories: coverage, support, data, and overall value. Well, the results are in. Guess which wireless company was the only wireless company to get five stars in every category? Yeah, Pure Talk. Five stars every category. To celebrate, Pure Talk is offering the first 3 months of any plan for just $15 a month, including their top-tier unlimited plan. No contract, no commitment, just a very inexpensive way to test drive the only American wireless company with five stars in every category. Just dial pound 250, say micro, and Pure Talk's U.S. customer service will take it from there. Again, pound 250, micro. And yes, I told you so.
9: From the WMAY newsroom, I'm Mike Windmacher. At a preseason press conference on Thursday, Chicago Bears president and CEO Kevin Warren, when asked about the Bears' new stadium project, stated, quote, "Our sole focus at this point in time is working on a world-class development in Northwest Indiana." The Bears' board of directors voted on June 5th to move forward on a stadium project in Hammond, Indiana. Warren did say, however, that the Bears will be taking their time to make sure they get the new stadium right. The Bears still own land in Arlington Heights, and when asked about that, Bears chairman George McCaskey said that would take care care of itself. McCaskey also added that no matter where the Bears' new stadium ends up, they'll still be called the Chicago Bears. An individual in Quincy, Illinois, just got a whole lot richer. The Illinois Lottery sent out a release stating that a ticket bought at a Hy-Vee gas station in Quincy won the $1.04 billion Powerball jackpot in Wednesday night's drawing. The jackpot is the second largest lottery